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3: Tributes for a beloved entertainer. Fox News, I'm Tom Rigotti. The nation remembering Dolly Parton. The legendary country singer, actress, and philanthropist has died.
4: Dolly opened doors not just for me, but for her entire family to reach the potential we didn't even know was possible. Dolly also opened doors for generations of singers, songwriters, musicians, and dreamers from every walk of life and across every continent. By her example, we believe that anything was possible. She never saw a door she couldn't open, and the doors she opened made and changed history.
3: Nephew Brian Seaver spoke on behalf of the family. Parton was 80 years old. Fox's Tanja J. Powers has more.
5: Dolly Parton was a singer, songwriter, actor, businesswoman, and philanthropist. Born the fourth of 12 children in 1946 in Locust Ridge, Tennessee, Parton was a pioneer for women in country music. Her biggest hits include 9 to 5, Jolene, Here You Come Again, and I Will Always Love You. She was inducted into the Country Music and Rock and Roll Halls of Fame, won multiple Grammys, was awarded the National Medal of Arts, and received the Recording Academy's Lifetime Achievement Award. Her Imagination Library has distributed more than 280 million free books to kids worldwide, and her theme park, Dollywood, has entertained millions since it opened in 1986. Tanya J. Powers, Fox News.
3: A reaction pouring in from the country music world. Singer-songwriter John Rich explains Parton's immense popularity.
6: It's hard to speak your mind and still be nice, and Dolly Parton always did that with a smile and some kind of grit that you're just inherently born with, I think. I don't think that you can't teach a class on Dolly Parton-isms. You're either born with it or you're not.
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3: Canada will announce retaliatory tariffs against the U.S. after trade talks broke down. President Trump told Canadian leaders to fall in line or face consequences far worse than existing tariffs, including new 50% tariffs on Canadian vehicles, auto parts, and steel. Prime Minister Mark Carney accuses Washington of trying to subordinate Canada. The Trump administration says the Kennedy Center may need to be raised if the president's name isn't allowed on the building.
10: The Kennedy Center's board argues without prominent recognition of President Trump, donors will not contribute to the Performing Arts Center, and it will fall into a financial and structural debt spiral. The argument was made in a court filing as part of a case that forced the removal of President Trump's name from the building's facade. The Trump administration warns without adequate funding, the Kennedy Center could deteriorate further, requiring the entire structure be taken down and replaced with an outdoor amphitheater. The Washington Post reports both ticket sales and fundraising drastically fell following the board's decision to add President Trump's name to the structure. At the White House, Jared Halpern, Fox News.
3: A man killed 8 of his relatives, including 4 children, as they gathered for Sunday dinner at a home in Billings, Montana. The victims represented 4 generations of the blended family.

0: ranging from a great-grandmother in her 90s to a 7-year-old girl. Police say they responded to the home Sunday evening and heard gunshots just before the house was completely engulfed in flames. Detectives confirming today there have been 8 victims, including 4 children. One person found dead of a self-inflicted gunshot wound. The U.S. government issuing a travel alert for Americans planning to visit Mexicali in northern Mexico. The notice says that because of a threat, activities and travel were suspended. The U.S. did not provide details about the threat or whom it was directed towards. The city has been calm through today. I'm Tom Rigotti. This is Fox News.
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2: No weather concerns at all this evening. Not too bad out there. Still comfortable temperatures and humidity levels. Partly cloudy skies. As the sun goes down, we'll drop into the upper 70s and 70 for the overnight low. On Wednesday, partly sunny. Let's warm it up. 90, 91 degrees Wednesday afternoon. There's a weak cool front coming in Wednesday evening, so there might be a pop thunderstorm late Wednesday afternoon. 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Chief Meteorologist, Dave Murray.

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4: The Supreme Court has handed President Trump a victory in his push to strengthen mail-in ballot rules. The justices lifted one court order blocking his plan, but a separate injunction still prevents the Postal Service from implementing the changes. We'll be tracking that story. Canada striking back in its escalating trade fight with the United States. Details ahead. And Republican voters in South Carolina choosing their Senate nominee today. Listen to their closing arguments in just a moment. It is Tuesday, August the 25th. I'm Scott Jennings, broadcasting for Salem, coming to you live today from Pinehurst, North Carolina. On this day, 1944, for 4 years, the Nazi flag had flown over Paris. Adolf Hitler had even toured the conquered city. German soldiers had marched beneath the Arc de Triomphe. French Jews had been rounded up and deported. Millions of Parisians had endured occupation, hunger, and fear. But following the Allied invasion at Normandy, the German army was in retreat, and the French resistance rose up inside the capital. Barricades appeared in the streets. Police officers seized their own headquarters. And as German troops fought to maintain control, Hitler issued a monstrous order. Paris was not to fall into Allied hands except as a field of ruins. But the order to destroy the bridges and landmarks was never carried out. On the night of August 24th, General Philippe Leclerc's French 2nd Armored Division reached Paris, and the bells of Notre Dame began to ring. Following day, French tanks and American troops poured into the city. The German military governor surrendered, and after 1,500 days of occupation, Paris was free. That evening, General Charles de Gaulle stood before a jubilant crowd at the Hotel de Ville. Paris outraged, Paris broken, Paris martyred, but Paris liberated. Here is that moment in time, cut 10.
5: De la seule France, de la vraie France, de la France éternelle.
4: And the next day, de Gaulle walked triumphantly down the Champs-Élysées through an ocean of cheering French citizens. The City of Light had survived Hitler's darkness, and 9 months later, the Nazis surrendered, bringing an end to the war in Europe. Paris liberated on this day, August 25th, 1944. Other news, moment of truth for the Republicans in South Carolina, where two candidates appear on today's runoff ballot to replace the late Senator Lindsey Graham in the general election. In one corner, Lindsey Graham's sister, Darlene. Here's her closing message, cut 11.
6: Ralph Norman says he stands with President Trump. But when it's mattered most, Norman stood in his way. Norman said Social Security needed to be cut. He publicly supported amnesty for illegal aliens, and he held out against President Trump's One Big Beautiful Bill. President Trump and Senator Darlene Graham will keep our border secure, protect Social Security, and always put America first. Ralph Norman, he's turned his back on that agenda.
4: A little bit of a negative ad from Darlene Graham. In the other corner is Congressman Ralph Norman. You heard his name there. Here's an ad running from a super PAC supporting Norman. Cut 12.
7: What if Darlene Graham had any other last name? Do we really know where she stands? Darlene won't tell us. Ralph Norman has a proven conservative record.

0: securing our elections, cracking down on illegals, taking on corruption. That's why the D.C. establishment is spending millions to stop him. The swamp wants a puppet. South Carolina needs a fighter. Proven conservative Ralph Norman. Palmetto First PAC is responsible for the content of this advertising.
1: Getting a little chippy in the Palmetto State. Graham, of course, has the endorsement of President Trump, and she's got most of the money. In fact, Trump's political apparatus has spent heavily for Graham in the closing days of this campaign. She has the entire D.C. establishment behind her. Norman seems to have the conservative grassroots momentum. Latest polling shows a near-dead heat. It is not clear what is going to happen tonight. We'll track the returns and have those for you on tomorrow's show. Another Senate race making news today. We return to Michigan, where Democrat Abdul El Sayed chose to do an interview on Fox News last night with Jesse Waters. Suffice to say, it got a little weird. Waters asked El Sayed about his support for transgender surgeries for children. And, well, El Sayed took it in a strange direction. Listen for yourself to this exchange, cut six.
2: So, Abdul, you're a doctor, right?
3: Selectively.
2: I am.
4: So you think it's okay for a parent to slash his kid's thing off? You think that's okay?
3: I mean, do you really want to have this conversation? Are you circumcised?
4: Yeah, but I mean, that's a personal question.
3: Okay.
4: Doctor.
3: So you probably should want to move on.
4: Is circumcision's different than castration?
3: I think it's a problem that you think that you get to decide what happens between a parent, a doctor, and a patient. And I'm just saying that, yes, circumcision is surgery on a kid's ding-a-ling. So if you really want to bring that up, you can. I just think you guys are really selective about how you want to talk about these things.
4: Abdul, Michigan's not going for that. That is sick stuff.
1: Lots of back and forth on a number of issues between El Sayed and Waters last night. Maybe we'll have time to bring you a few more clips of that throughout the show. We'll see. Speaking of Michigan, the folks up there sure to be interested in the emerging trade war between the United States and Canada. News today is that Canada is retaliating against President Trump's 50% tariffs, announcing their own duties of on nearly $20 billion in American goods. Beginning September 8th, Canadian tariffs of up to 50% will hit more than 700 products, steel, electronics, appliances, furniture, cheese, and other things. Prime Minister Mark Carney says Canada must protect its industries after trade negotiations collapsed last week. Trump administration says Canada has taken advantage of American workers for years, and the president this morning has threatened to rename Lake Ontario to Lake America. We'll see if these two countries can patch things up or if this lingers on. I'm sure this will be the talk of the G20 finance ministers when they gather in Asheville, North Carolina, this weekend for a major meeting. You'll have the finance officials, economic leaders, major CEOs gathering, over 1,000 people going to Asheville, and at least 200 journalists from dozens of countries. Let's check in, by the way, on the state of Minnesota, shall we? They're about to have the state fair in Minnesota. Well, the local sheriff is sending letters to Somali gangs begging them not to be violent at the fairgrounds. Listen to all of this, please. Cut 13.
5: We've had gangs coming to the Minnesota State Fair for 30, 40 years. But they've always agreed the fair is neutral ground, and let's all go have fun and respect the fairgrounds. We've had Hell's Outcast, Hell's Angels here. The Hell's Outcast used to hang by the pickle stand. I've been here for many, many years, but we've never had threats of violence like we're having from the Somali gangs. Well, we will have Karen gangs, we'll have some Hmong gangs here, we'll have some, extremists on the right here. But none of them are promising chaos except for the Somali gangs. We sent 233 letters to kids that we know have had association with some of the other gang members. And really, it's a warning letter.
1: That's Ramsey County Sheriff Bob Fletcher. And, well, that's how things going are up in Democrat-run Minnesota these days. Tim Walls and the bunch up there, bang-up job, ladies and gentlemen. Iran news, more evidence the United States is in full control of this situation. President Trump announced this morning that the Navy has cleared all mines from the Strait of Hormuz, says there's total surveillance from the sky and a zero tolerance for any ships trying to lay mines right now. It's more evidence the U.S. has actually won this war. We just haven't formally announced it yet. Oil markets reacting, barrel of crude dropping pretty quickly today, around 3.5% lower, in fact. Oh, by the way, this is interesting. CIA Director John Ratcliffe made an unannounced visit to Moscow today for meetings with Russian officials. It's his first known trip to Russia since taking over the CIA and the highest-level Trump administration visit to Moscow this year. Neither the CIA nor the Kremlin revealing whom Ratcliffe met or what they discussed. Let's talk supplements for a moment, shall we? 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More news after this. It's Scott Jennings live from North Carolina. 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
6: Ready for some common sense and a little Kentucky windage? Here's Scott Jennings.
7: It's Tuesday, August the 25th, broadcasting live from Pinehurst, North Carolina. Beautiful Pinehurst. Today, a couple of pieces of video came across the desk that I thought I would share with you. First one comes from a journalist named Emma Camp. She works for the Free Press, but she's made an interesting video for the Wall Street Journal, expertly breaking down why rent control does not work. I'm going to play this thing in its entirety because everybody in my algorithm who has seen it has said this may be the best pushback against the Mamdani forces that they've ever seen. Let's hear Emma Camp break down rent control being a dumb idea. Cut 14.
8: Can rent control fix the housing crisis? No, it's time for some Econ 101. Rent control sounds like a simple enough idea. Housing is too expensive, so why don't we stop landlords from charging so much money? Yay! Wrong. The main reason why rents rise is that there aren't enough housing units for the number of people who want to live in a given city. With many people competing for the same apartments, landlords rationally set rents at the highest amount they think someone is willing to pay. Rent control sets a ceiling on how much landlords can charge, but it doesn't solve the underlying housing shortage. It actually makes things worse because developers don't want to build new units if they think they can be legally prohibited from charging enough to earn back their investment. Almost half of the rental apartments in New York are rent regulated. About 50,000 of them stand empty, many of them because their landlords can't charge enough to make up for the cost of necessary repairs. So how do you lower rents? Build more housing. Cities like Austin, Denver, and Phoenix have recently seen a huge increase in building and a decrease in rents. Lots of people want to move to these cities, but the housing supply can keep up, so landlords have to compete with each other to attract new tenants, which they do by lowering prices.
7: Emma Camp works for the Free Press, making videos for the Wall Street Journal and explaining basic economic concepts in a way that everybody can understand. We hope to see more from Emma Camp. Maybe we'll try to get her on the show here. Also, as I mentioned, we're broadcasting from North Carolina today, home of one of the most watched Senate races in the country. Incumbent Senator Tom Tillis is retiring, so now it's an open seat featuring former Democrat Governor Roy Cooper versus the Republican Michael Whatley. You remember Mr. Whatley? He was chairman of the Republican National Committee. Now, Cooper has been leading so far, but a recent poll from High Point University shows the race tightening, now just 5 points separating Whatley from Cooper. Whatley's never run for office. Cooper has run many, many times. And today, we're breaking some news here on the Scott Jennings Show. The Michael Whatley campaign is about to go up with its first broadcast TV ad of the general election. So This is a big

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1: I'm Michael Whatley, and I've never run for office.
2: But Whatley's driven thousands of miles across North Carolina trying to fix our country and help working families. While Whatley was working, Roy Cooper was siding with the National Liberals. Cooper backs higher taxes on tips and overtime, and even higher taxes on Social Security.
3: I'm running for Senate to cut taxes and make life more affordable.
2: Michael Whatley will cut taxes for families and end the tax on senior Social Security.
1: I'm Michael Whatley, and I approve this message. Let's make life more affordable.
0: Now, if you spend any time in North Carolina and you turn on your TV, you're going to see a lot of ads flying from a lot of organizations. But you can see the Whatley campaign getting heavily engaged here. They also have support from the Republican super PAC called the Senate Leadership Fund. And they are attacking Roy Cooper on a crime issue. When Roy Cooper was governor, he wound up letting a lot of people out of jail, a lot of violent people who went on to commit further violent crimes after they were let out of jail. So it seems to be a two-pronged attack from the Whatley campaign and the overall campaign at large. One is to destabilize Cooper's record as governor, showing him to be soft on crime. And the other is to go add an economic message on affordability, cutting taxes. That's how they're going to attack it here in North Carolina. This is going to be one of the most expensive Senate campaigns in the country. When you look at what the candidates will do, what the parties, and what the super PACs will do, there are some people who think the Senate campaign here in North Carolina could approach $1 billion in overall spending. So big news today, though, is that the Michael Whatley for Senate campaign, and you've heard Mr. Whatley come on the Scott Jennings show here, great guy, great candidate, normal guy, never sought office before, has been involved in politics, but he hasn't run for office. The big news that we're breaking exclusively here on the show is that his campaign is going up with its first broadcast television ad of the general election. All right, we're going to take a break. When we come back, we got to talk about data centers again. We talked a little bit about it yesterday with our friend Natalie Jackson from the National Journal. Today, Lydia Moynihan from the New York Post comes by about pushing back against this mass hysteria on data centers, and she's going to talk about why communities need them and why they create jobs and quality of life for the communities in which they operate. After this on the Scott Jennings Show.
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0: the narratives. 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
1: Tuesday, August the 25th, Common Sense for the American People. On the road today, Pinehurst, North Carolina is the location. We're grateful to the good people here in North Carolina for allowing us to get our show accomplished from the road. I want to continue the conversation that we started yesterday about data centers. We talked about some of the polling on data centers yesterday. I was looking up some research on this topic and came across an X post. Here is why ban data centers is the tech policy equivalent of defund the police, a luxury belief that doesn't actually serve lower income and working class communities. That post, written by my next guest, the financial correspondent of the New York Post, Lydia Moynihan, star of newspapers and screen. Lydia, welcome into the Scott Jennings Show. You've written a piece pushing back against this anti-data center mass hysteria, and from the perspective that all the people who are fighting against it are actually hurting working class Americans. Welcome back in. Tell us about your argument.
2: Thank you, Scott. So great to be with you here in the dog days of summer. Yeah, so look, obviously there's so much happening on the data center front, but one thing that I kept coming across as I was looking into this issue is the incredible benefit that it brings to the community where it goes. And we hear these talking heads say, you know, data centers, it's destroying nature, all of these crazy arguments, many of which are based on misinformation. So for instance, pistachios actually use three times as much water as data centers. Data centers use less than 1% of water right now in America. So some of it's premised on misinformation. And some of it is, I understand, not wanting that in your backyard. But what's interesting is when you speak with people and when you talk to leaders in communities where these data centers have come, they have in some cases completely revitalized communities.

0: Rust Belt states like Pennsylvania, because they're creating so many jobs, you know, people making 100, 300K or more building these out. So in that initial build out, you're seeing a lot of blue collar workers, electricians, I mean, making a killing for doing this. But then the long-term impact is actually data centers are, for the most part, trying to ingratiate themselves to these communities and offering something in return. So in some cases, we're seeing this concept of a data center dividend, where essentially these companies are writing checks to anybody who lives in the area. In Louisiana, we're seeing teachers getting a $50,000 bonus.
1: Right.
0: Because, again, there's so much revenue and profits that these towns now have as a result of the data centers, and trying to figure out how to distribute it. And in Loudoun County, taxes for the first time are being reduced. I think property taxes are down by about 30%. And so this is a really nice problem for these towns to have. And when you're hearing this sort of mass hysteria of data centers are destroying everything, and even I had somebody came up to me this weekend and say, well, data centers are responsible for blackouts in Gary, Indiana. And I was like, really? Oh, that's interesting. I looked into it. It turns out there was actually a really horrible storm, and they don't even have data centers there. So I think data centers are getting kind of blamed for everything. And the reality is, look, there's always cons. And again, I get it. I'm not going to say that these are beautiful, elegant things. I understand. I'd rather live next to the beach than a data center. Totally valid. But the question is, do you want to be rich? And these towns, for the first time, are seeing people getting paid, jobs returning. And so that's the piece of this that you're really not hearing. And so, again, a lot of these, and we see this time and time again, the boomers who are protesting or saying they're bad, well, they don't need the money. They're going to be fine without a data center.
1: Well, and it's these small towns that you point out that need them. What is their economic development plan beyond embracing new technology and new industries? I mean, you want to build another vape shop? Is that your economic development plan? I mean, what is happening in your town or in your community that is going to provide a future to the kids who are coming up through your school system there, and they need something to do, or they're going to move away? And these data centers provide jobs. They provide jobs both on the technology side, but also on the construction side. I mean, electricians and contractors and everything else. And so they actually do provide some sort of an economic development pathway for a lot of areas that don't really have one. I'm also sort of amused, Lydia, at all the people who are going on social media to get their message out about the data centers. And they're railing against these data centers as they type in the comments on their social media pages that are powered by data centers and AI and all, you know, sort of these things that have become integrated into their daily life. They're railing against the actual technology that makes all of that possible. Do you think Americans, let me ask you this, you've done a lot of reporting on this. Do you think Americans have a good understanding of what AI is and how they use it in their everyday life, or you think they don't quite make the connection yet?
0: I mean, it's so different. I think there's always early adopters and late adopters, but a lot of existing data centers, and that's why we have research about, you know, the past 10 years, the impact in Virginia and Loudoun County, where there's been a lot of data centers. We need a lot of them for AI, but we've also been using them. Yeah, anytime you post on the internet, we use them for all kinds of things. And so, again, it's kind of this stage one thinking of you suddenly don't like a data center. Well, okay, if you're going to be opposed to that, yeah, then you should stop posting on the interweb. Stop Googling. Stop using all of these tools, because we need a place for them to go. And, of course, the challenge here is that China is moving full steam ahead. There's no protests there. I do want to acknowledge, because, again, I don't want to dismiss frustrations or worries that people may have with the data centers. But what we're seeing is that it's incredibly amplified by some NGOs and some causes that stand to benefit if these data centers don't go in. So Neville Royston, who's a far left activist, he's funded Code Pink, for instance. There's research that NGOs he's linked to have said over $20 billion worth of data center building infrastructure creation in the United States. And he's doing that because he doesn't want the U.S. to win the AI war. He doesn't want Americans to make more money. So you ask, why are all of these foreign adversaries so interested in us not moving forward with this? And that is, of course, a huge concern. And I think we've seen this time and time again where, again, people have questions and that's amplified by foreign adversaries who do not want to see us win. And I will say, too, Scott.
1: Well, I've been speaking with a lot of Republican officials and people in this space. There is an emerging view that a lot of the misinformation, propaganda, and the whipping up of these arguments is absolutely a foreign propaganda operation. It is foreign misinformation designed to turn us against each other and designed to give China an advantage in this whole thing. Now, that doesn't mitigate the need for politicians and for the companies to answer questions from residents. Absolutely valid for people to have questions and get them answered. But at some point, we have to start looking at when we're having big conversations in America, whether it's about data centers or AI or, I don't know, foreign policy, the war in Gaza, we need to start looking into how much information is being and how much poison is being injected into our national public affairs bloodstream by our enemies. And it's obvious that it's a lot, and it is poison. It's poisoning us. It's poisoning our public affairs, and a lot of people just don't know it. And I think apart from the data center, AI, whatever conversation, that has to be explored at some point when foreign adversaries are able to scramble our brains and turn us against each other. Are you hearing that from some of the people you're talking to in this reporting you're doing?
0: It's yes. The challenge in this is always to actually find the source and link back to who is behind that. I think that's why some preliminary research about Neville Roy Singham funding a lot of these efforts has been really helpful, but I think there's going to be more and more that's coming out. And you just have to wonder, too, right, how did these causes emerge? How is it that overnight Free Palestine or FICE, how do these things come into the zeitgeist? And how are data centers something that people do not see or interact with on a daily? How is it that that has become the it issue? How is it that Jason Kelsey, now, if you saw a post an ad saying, send your urine to data centers, the ad was for a beer company and a water company. But how is it that it's become such a cultural touchstone, right? Why aren't we having these same conversations about, you know, sewage or any of those conversations? Because there's a lot of things in communities that you need that are not pleasant, that you might not want to live next to, right? I would say data centers are probably one of them, but for them to be the subject of vitriol and hatred and protests really is a bit odd, and it makes you wonder, again, why is this suddenly the thing when you can argue a nuclear power plant would be far more disruptive, and yet 50% of people would be okay living near a nuclear power plant, but just about 20 to 25% would be willing to live near a data center. Why do people prefer nuclear energy and power plants to data centers? That doesn't add up. That's kind of odd.
1: Lydia, I saw a poll that indicated people wanted to live next to a coal-fired power plant more than they wanted to live next to a data center. Now, look, I'm a Kentuckian. This, of course, warms my heart. But it just goes to show you that we have a lot of strange things going. You mentioned Jason Kelsey. I wonder if he was thinking deeply about the data centers while he was recording his podcast that then goes out over the internet and into the podcasting streams and on YouTube, supported by data centers. I mean, these people just, it's amazing to me, the
0: feel free, the
1: duality of man, as it were. In this. I know, and yet they don't, the celebrities who get involved in these things don't think that much about it. Lydia, I'm going to give you the last word on this. If you had any advice for the tech companies and for the politicians who want to do data centers and do it right, what would it be?
0: Yeah, well, look, and I think we also need to place some blame there. Many of the people who are creating this technology are doomers, and so I think they've injected a lot of this anxiety into the public psyche, and I think they need to continue to actually try and win people over. I think people see data centers as a physical manifestation of this technology that they're afraid of. I think that's another piece of it as well. So I think the more that we can highlight how AI is actually improving people's lives, right? How it's making it possible for doctors to see double the patients.
1: Healthcare, manufacturing, you are totally right. healthcare, manufacturing. It's not taking anyone's jobs, but it is enhancing the quality of life for people,
0: right,
1: for patients
0: we
1: and workers.
0: I
1: agree with you. I'm totally in agreement with you about that story needing to get out. Lydia Moynihan from the New York Post. Also, you see her on television sometimes, CNN. It's always fun when we're together, and I see you on Fox. So you have become a star, and we're glad to have you with your reporting.
0: Oh,
1: but
0: the
1: latest column from Lydia, look it up in the New York Post. It's about data centers and sort of what they can do for impoverished communities that need an economic development future. It's a really interesting argument. Lydia, thank you for joining us today. I need to give you a quick note about a documentary that is about to be released. It's about our friend Charlie Kirk, and he sat down for one of his final interviews just a couple of weeks before he was assassinated on September 10th last year to answer a timeless question. Does God still speak today? That conversation became the foundation for this provocative new documentary called Can You Hear Me Now? You can order it at salemnow.com, salemnow.com. If you do it there, you can also get a free DVD. You can also visit the website, canyouhearmenowfilm.com. But if you love Charlie as much as we do here at the Scott Jennings Show, you're going to want to see this documentary.

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15: We're on the road today, Pinehurst, North Carolina. And North Carolina is one of the most important states in this upcoming midterm. We brought you some news on the Senate race earlier. Now I want to focus on one of the key congressional races here. This is North Carolina's first district. And the district was redrawn a bit in 2025, I think a little more favorable to the Republicans. Rural communities included here are in northeastern and eastern North Carolina. The Republican candidate is Lori Buckout, and she's got a new ad out. Let's take a listen to that here in Cut 1.
16: AOC, Mamdani, Newsom, radicals at war with our values. But conservative Lori Buckout, she's used to the battle. Lori Buckout is a combat colonel, 26 years in the Army, led troops in Iraq, built a business, raised a family. Then President Trump called on her. He appointed Buckout to the Department of War. Lori Buckout.

0: combat-tested MAGA warrior. The left won't know what hit him.
1: I'm Lori Buckout. I approve this message.
2: And joining us live to discuss, retired Army Colonel Lori Buckout, the Republican nominee, taking on Don Davis, the incumbent Democrat here. Lori, welcome to the Scott Jennings Show.
3: Scott, man, many thanks. Great to be here.
2: Yeah, glad to have you on. And, you know, this one we're paying close attention to. I think this is one of those districts, if the Republicans intend to hold the majority, it's going to run through your congressional district. So you're out talking to voters right now. A lot of things going on in the world. What are you hearing most from the people in North Carolina? What issues are they asking you to focus on?
3: You know, affordability continues to be an issue, but every time we're talking, I hear a lot of great feedback about the closed border. I hear a lot of great feedback about crime being down so dramatically. Believe it or not, this seems like a sleepy district, but it's not in terms of fentanyl coming through here under the Biden administration. So there were a lot of drugs here. There was a lot of crime, illegal alien crime. So much of that has been cleaned up. That's a very positive statistic that people continue to talk about. They are focused on affordability, but things are getting better on a regular basis. Gas prices fluctuate. They still talk about that. But frankly, you know, these people voted for Trump overwhelmingly. So they're happy to talk about the Biden gas prices in contrast to where they are now. And they know things are getting better.
2: Lori, I would like to learn a little bit about you. You were 26 years in uniform, in service to our country, a decorated colonel in the U.S. Army. You've got experience in the Middle East. Talk to us about your own journey into public service. And I'd also like to hear your views on the war with Iran right now because of all your extensive military experience.
3: Sure.
2: Okay, let's take Lori's audio down for just one second. It sounds like we're having a little audio difficulty with Miss Buckout. Can we, guys, can we figure out if we can get a Lori back here? Or sounds like she might be having a little internet connection issue there. Okay, can we bring her back in? All right. Sounds like we can't bring in back in Lori Buckout. Well, Lori Buckout was a decorated Army colonel, 26 years in uniform. She commanded a battalion-level task force during the initial invasion of Iraq in 2003. And as her ad alluded to, she served in the Trump administration's Defense Department overseeing cybersecurity policy. So, you know, when you think about judgment and expertise about what's going on with our foreign policy and with our military policy and what's going on in the world right now, sounds like Buckout's going to have something to say to voters in North Carolina. Other priorities from her campaign, they say, include reducing the cost of living, cutting taxes, securing the border, supporting farmers, fishermen, and rural industries. And we have Miss Buckout back. Lori, I'm so sorry. We are running down to the end of this hour. I just wanted to say thanks for coming on. And we had a little interruption with our interview there, but 30 seconds or less. Give us your final argument to the people of North Carolina. Why is it time to switch to Lori? All right. Well, we're gonna have to try to reschedule that that interview with Lori Buckout because we've obviously had some audio interruptions. Well, thanks for listening to Common Sense for the American People. It's Scott Jennings. We're on the road in North Carolina. Sometimes it's a high wire act here, Hollywood Sean, and there is no net. And every now and again, we fall off of it. Not very often, but every now and again, we try to stay on it for you as much as we can. We're going to take a break. We'll have more news coming up after the top of the hour here. We're very grateful for you listening in. Scott Jennings on Salem, Common Sense for the American People. Stay with us.
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3: This is a Fox News alert morning for a country superstar. I'm Tom Graham, Fox News. Dolly Parton remained in the spotlight for decades. Her death now confirmed to have been following a brief battle with cancer.
4: Just when I am about to get myself together, you walked right in the door.
3: The singer, songwriter, and actress dying at the age of 80, her legacy being remembered. Singer Don McLean telling Fox News about when he first met Dolly.
5: Nobody knew who she was, and I thought, wow, she's not only beautiful, but she's so talented. And, you know, who knew that she'd develop into this gigantic star.
3: Singer Sheryl Crow writing, there's a hole in the universe. Country star Lynn Greenwood also reacting to her death.
6: It was no doubt when you met Dolly Parton, you realized how wonderful she was as a human being.
3: Now, the legend behind Jolene, I Will Always Love You, rose from humble beginnings in her home state of Tennessee. Governor Bill Lee remembering the star, though, for her personality.
7: There's always someone criticizing someone for something, but not with Dolly. And it speaks to this unique ability she had to love people and to genuinely love them.
3: President Trump also praising Dolly on social media, also ordering flags lowered across the country in her honor.
8: President Trump says there has never been anyone like Dolly Parton and never will be, calling her death a true loss for millions of people. In a social media post, the president says flags will be lowered for 1 week in honor of Parton. Tennessee Senator Republican Marsha Blackburn says Dolly Parton's life and career are forever woven into Tennessee's music, culture, and history. Parton's family announced her death Tuesday. She was 80 years old. At the White House, Jared Halpern, Fox News.
3: Empire State Building in New York honoring Dolly Parton with a pink display of lights this evening. 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
3: Trade tit for tat. Canada responding after President Trump rolled out 50% tariffs on $20 billion worth of products from our neighbor to the north.
22: Canada says it will double its tariffs on American steel and aluminum from 25 to 50%. And will impose more tariffs on 700 other products, ranging from plastics, motorcycles, electronics. Dairy products have been a long-standing feud between neighbors. After the U.S. levied 50% tariffs on $20 billion in Canadian goods, including whiskey, dairy products, and hockey sticks, after talks collapsed. Canadian officials said their new tariffs were also crafted to put maximum pressure in key races ahead of the U.S. midterm elections.
3: Fox's Lucas Tomlinson there. Closing arguments are expected Thursday in the trial of Lindsay Clancy. She's the Massachusetts mother who's killed her three children and attempted to end her own life. Fox's Brian Yenis is in Plymouth.
23: Dr. Gregory Sathoff, a senior psychiatrist for the FBI who has treated thousands of patients with psychosis, testified there were inconsistencies about what Lindsay Clancy said, a male voice told her, and when she heard that voice. The defense says the voice ordered her, but Dr. Sathoff said it's unusual that a voice hallucination appeared.

0: appeared only on the day of the killings.
1: Committing the act is not curative of the voice. I've not ever seen that.
0: Witnesses point to Clancy's methodical planning, sending her husband on errands, and the manner in which she killed her three children as proof she was right of mind enough to be held criminally responsible.
2: The defense says Clancy was suffering from postpartum psychosis. Now, the polls now closed in South Carolina. President Trump's influence over the Republican Party is being tested in one key race in particular. He's backing Senator Darlene Graham. She faces a runoff primary against fellow Republican Congressman. I'm Tom Graham, and this is Fox News.
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4: No weather concerns at all this evening. Not too bad out there. Still comfortable temperatures and humidity levels. Partly cloudy skies. As the sun goes down, we'll drop into the upper 70s and 70 for the overnight low. On Wednesday, partly sunny. Let's warm it up. 90, 91 degrees Wednesday afternoon. There's a weak cool front coming in Wednesday evening, so there might be a pop thunderstorm late Wednesday afternoon. 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Chief Meteorologist, Dave Murray.

0: My book club president says reading is, quote, not a competition. Well, I finished the book in one night anyway, so I win, Patty. 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
2: It is Tuesday, August the 25th. This is Scott Jennings broadcasting for Salem, and I have an unfortunate task to bring you sad breaking news this hour. Legendary singer, songwriter, and country music icon Dolly Parton has died at the age of 80. Her nephew, Brian Seaver, has revealed this news just a few moments ago in a social media post. He has confirmed the death of Dolly Parton. Dolly Parton, 80 years old, her career spanned decades. It included Grammy wins, several roles in movies, and later in life, she had a musical even written about her life titled Dolly. Parton was preceded in death by her husband of nearly 60 years, Carl Thomas Dean, who died in March of 2025.

0: at the age of 80. And that is just revealed to us by her family in just the last few minutes. Of course, you know her from her many songs and also movies like 9 to 5 and Steel Magnolias. She was so much more than a country music singer. She was really a cultural icon and was one of the most beloved people ever coming out of Nashville and certainly touched a lot of lives out there. So the breaking news this hour here on the Scott Jennings Show, legendary singer-songwriter Dolly Parton has died at the age of 80. We do have this message from her family, which has just come out. We're going to get that queued up for you and bring it to you in just a few minutes. A few other headlines for you today. The Trump administration is preparing the largest mass visa revocation in American history. As many as 200,000 business and tourist visas could be canceled for foreign nationals who later filed asylum claims. The murder trial of Lindsey Clancy is wrapping up in Massachusetts with final expert testimony underway and closing arguments expected on Wednesday. Clancy admits to killing her three young children in 2023. Her defense argues she was suffering from postpartum psychosis. Oklahoma Republicans selecting their nominee for governor today. The Trump-backed candidate is businessman Mike Mazzei. And it's a race that will determine who succeeds the term-limited governor Kevin Stitt out there in Oklahoma. And now we zoom down to Georgia, where Congressman Rich McCormick joins us live and on the line. Congressman, a lot going on politically down in Georgia. I know you're driving around your congressional district. I'm interested to talk to you about a number of issues. But first, I have to ask, you were on the line for that breaking news report. What's your reaction to the news that Dolly Parton has passed away?
1: Well, I hear to hear first, and it kind of breaks my heart in some ways. She was an icon, absolutely. I remember it was probably the first celebrity I ever heard a name of by my father when I was in elementary school about how good-looking she was. But what's funny, she's more than just a pretty face. She actually was pure talent. She never spoke poorly of anybody. She was always upbeat, always smiling, known for that. I don't think I ever saw evolution where she was on anything in the media where she wasn't smiling and positive. And that's kind of her lasting effect. I think she'll be known as somebody who just exuded pure confidence and could show that you could look good and have talent at the same time. That's kind of what the movie 9 to 5 was all about. Is basically, you can look good and still have talent, and it's okay.
0: Yeah, she was very talented and relentlessly positive. That's one of the things I liked about Dolly Parton. Every time you saw her in an interview or out anywhere in the media, she was just relentlessly positive about our world and about people. And, you know, in a world where I think cynicism and negativity drives a lot of clicks and attention, it was always nice that someone like Dolly Parton would come along and just be relentlessly positive. She grew up in Locust Ridge, Tennessee. She was

0: the fourth child in a family of 12 children. Her family lived in a small cabin without electricity or running water. And her father paid the doctor who delivered her with a sack of cornmeal. She made her debut at the Grand Ole Opry when she was only 13 years old. And Rich, a fact about her music career, she wrote the song Jolene and I Will Always Love You on the same day in 1972. When you think about her humble beginnings and you think about what she was able to accomplish in her career and some of the amazing stories about how she accomplished her musical feats, it really is a uniquely American story about how far talent and a relentless drive and optimism can take you. That's what makes America great, when you have these people from humble beginnings that are talented and they fight and they work and they claw, and all of a sudden they become successful beyond their wildest dreams. It's a great story.
1: It's the greatest story of America, because she did it all and she made no enemies in the process. I just don't know of anyone who didn't like her, and what a great legacy. I don't know what her greatest legacy will be, but I love the fact that you focused in on her positivity. I think she'd want to be remembered for that.
0: Congressman Rich McCormick from the great state of Georgia is our special guest. And Rich, you and I are both reacting to the news that a cultural and country music icon, Dolly Parton, has passed away at the age of 80. Now, in her career, she got involved heavily in philanthropy. She started the Imagination Library, which gives millions of free books to young children. She donated $1 million to Vanderbilt University at one point when they were doing vaccine research. She was doing the Dollywood theme park in Pigeon Forge. A cloned sheep named Dolly was named in her honor in 1996. There's so many interesting facts and interesting trivia about Dolly Parton's life. You could go on for a while. I'm told, by the way, Rich, that we do have this message from her family. I'd like to play that in its entirety. This is from her nephew, but this is the family of Dolly Parton announcing her passing. Let's hear that, Sean.
2: Hey, everyone. My name is Brian Seaver, son of Cassie Parton, and I'm representing the Parton and Owens family today, announcing the passing of my Aunt Dolly Rebecca Parton Dean, sister, sis, Aunt Granny to one generation and Gigi to the next. This video announcement is something Dolly asked of me years ago, before I fully absorbed it as a future reality. As her head of security for more than two decades, a role my father Larry held before me, I have imagined the heaviness of this moment, but haven't truly felt it until now. It is an honor that is mixed with absolute pride and great sadness. But sadness lies with us, not with Dolly. Dolly has lived in the light and is in the arms of Jesus, surely met by Carl, her parents, and countless others who have watched her and longed for her to meet them in the heavens. I first went on the road with Dolly as a kid, getting a taste of the road life in the early 1980s. Dolly opened doors not just for me, but for her entire family to reach the potential we didn't even know was possible. Dolly also opened doors for generations of singers, songwriters, musicians, and dreamers from every walk of life and across every continent. By her example, we believed that anything was possible. She never saw a door she couldn't open, and the doors she opened made and changed history. My family and I have shared a lifetime of beautiful memories with Dolly, but so have you. She has always been on your television, your record player, your CD, and on your phone playlist, becoming an extended part of your family whether you liked it or not. Our family and the team she has entrusted with her legacy will work diligently to ensure her spirit will live with us forever. Dolly was a farmer, just like her daddy. He farmed the soil, she farmed songs and happiness. Dolly called me and said she wants to rest in a beautiful bed of plush cotton because after a life wearing heavy rhinestones, she finally deserves to be comfortable and have some rest. Rest in peace, Aunt Dolly, Aunt Granny, Gigi. May God bless Dolly Parton, and may God bless you all. She will always love you.
0: All right, this is Scott Jennings broadcasting live for Salem, and we are engaged in bringing you the sad breaking news that Dolly Parton has passed away at the age of 80. And on the line with me for some final thoughts on that, Congressman Rich McCormick of Georgia. Congressman, you just heard the message from Dolly's family. I'll give you a chance to give a final reaction to this sad news today.
1: Just well put. Putting faith in things that are eternal rather than temporary. Putting faith in God and family, and not the things that fail us, like government

0: and regulation. I mean, think about the life that she lived and what she just what they just summed up with what she believed in and what the American dream is. I mean, it's everything that's good, everything that's right in this world, and I think something we can celebrate.
1: Congressman Rich McCormick from the great state of Georgia, thanks for joining us today. Congressman, I am going to have you back. We've got a lot of issues going on in this world and in our politics that we wanted to discuss today, but you know, sir, I think it's quite appropriate that we just sort of focus on the news of the hour, which is that Dolly Parton has passed away. Thanks for being flexible with us, and we'll have you back on soon.
0: I'll look forward to that. A lot of good things to talk about. God bless you and Semper Fi.
1: All right. Thanks a lot, Congressman Rich McCormick from Georgia. You know, it's interesting, folks. Sometimes you you plan out things, and the news breaks, and you react to that in the moment. And honestly, the passing of Dolly Parton, you think about the people in our culture and in America when they were to pass away, you know, would it cause everybody to stop and talk about it? And one of the rare people is, in fact, Dolly Parton, who has, in fact, passed away, sadly, at the age of 80. We'll have more on the Scott Jennings Show after this.

0: You know, we hear a lot these days about conviction, but real conviction isn't measured by what you say when it's easy. It is measured by what you're willing to do when your beliefs are tested. And that's what makes Charlie Kirk, American Martyr, worth watching. Oh, our friend Charlie. At its heart, this is not a political story. It is the story of a man whose Christian faith shaped his character, guided his decisions, and gave him the courage to stand firm in the face of opposition. Charlie understood that faith isn't something that we practice for an hour on Sunday and then leave it behind. It's meant to influence how we live, how we lead, and how we serve others every day. Charlie's story challenges each of us to consider the legacy that we're building through our own faithfulness and whether we are willing to live boldly for Christ when it matters most. Go to angel.com/SJ. Do it today. Become an Angel Guild member. And when you do, you can watch Charlie Kirk, American Martyr, and help bring more stories of faith, courage, and conviction to audiences around the world.
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0: Well, you certainly know that voice. That of Dolly Parton. One of the most groundbreaking and successful musicians and actresses in America. She had a career of making musical hits and making great movies and television stardom and cultural icon, theme parks, philanthropy, you name it, and Dolly Parton was part of it in American culture. She has passed away at the age of 80. We just learned that news just a few minutes ago. Joining me now from the Free Press, Olivia Rheingold. Olivia, you've got some reporting on a totally unrelated story, but I thought I'd give you a moment to react to the passing of Dolly Parton. Oh, did we lose Olivia? Sounds like we might have lost Olivia Rheingold. Hey, are you there?
1: Can you hear me?
0: Yeah, we can hear you, Olivia. We were just commenting on the passing of Dolly Parton. I thought before we started our interview, you might have a thought or two you wanted to weigh in on.
1: Actually, you are informing me, and that is kind of emotional. I feel like love of Dolly Parton is something my mom and I shared. I think that she is was a rare intergenerational figure in America, where I feel like that was the case in so many households, where it would be grandmothers and probably even across genders too. You know, both men, women, grandfathers, grandmothers. She was a real legend and icon. That's rough.
0: Yeah, it's I think it's hitting hard for a lot of people. It sounds like it's an emotional news story for you because of something that it was a shared love between you and your mother. And I'm sure there are a lot of Americans who are feeling that right now. I was talking to a Congressman Rich McCormick.

0: from Georgia in our last segment, just as the news broke. And one of the things we were talking about was just how relentlessly positive she always was. You know, no matter what she was doing, she was smiling. She was positive about what she was doing. She was positive about the impact that it was having on people. Mm-hmm. And, you know, Olivia, I think in a world where negativity and cynicism and anger and hostility seems to be ruling the day on a lot of issues, what is really sad about this for me is that we've lost, I think, one of the most relentless voices for positivity in American culture, really in the world. I don't think I ever heard Dolly Parton say a negative thing about anything. She was just constantly positive about everything she was doing. And, boy, she had a way of making people feel so good about the world we live in.
1: You are so right. And, I mean, maybe I have this wrong, but I feel like her legacy, at least, is pretty apolitical, which is, I think, what you should aspire for as an artist and a musician. I think of her as someone who, you know, was a country music star, but did not make that in and of itself political. And I feel like maybe it's too far to say, but was a real patriot and was never ashamed to love America and also stand up for kids. I know that that was a huge issue for her, was childhood literacy. And I hope her program continues. I feel like that had a real positive impact.
0: You know, you're saying that she was a patriot. I think that is so true. And you're right. She really did sort of avoid the maelstrom of politics. But she often talked about, I think, American unity and patriotism. I think she knew what an amazing country she grew up in because of her humble beginnings. I mean, she came from an extraordinarily poor family. I think I was just reading, you know, her father paid the doctor for her delivery when she was born with like a sack of cornmeal. I mean, she didn't have electricity. She didn't have running water. And you think about coming from humble beginnings to becoming the icon that she was. Well, Olivia, listen, I tell you what we're going to do. We're going to take a commercial break. And why don't you hold the line? I don't want to shortchange your reporting here. I do want to get to it in just a moment. Let's take a break and collect ourselves. Dolly Parton has died at the age of 80. We're going to hear some messages, and we'll have Olivia Rheingold on the other side. It's the Scott Jennings Show on

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8: And we're going in and out of our breaks today with songs of Dolly Parton, who sadly has passed away at the age of 80. We heard that news just a few minutes ago. We'll get back to talking about that in just a little while. For the next few minutes, though, I have two interesting and amazing journalists on the line. Olivia Rheingold is here from the Free Press. Olivia, thanks for joining us today. You've got some remarkable reporting, and the reporting is the low levels of child malnutrition in Gaza. It's remarkable because you'd think, wow, that's great news. Why is it everyone in the free world talking about this? And I think it's because it cuts against the narrative and the propaganda that there was a genocide or a famine in Gaza at all. Olivia, thanks for hanging on the line with us here to discuss your reporting on this. In August of 2025, Gaza was declared famine-stricken, but now new data shows that Gaza has one of the region's lowest levels of child malnutrition. Talk to us about the data. Talk to us about your reporting and what's going on out there with this story.
9: Right. So, again, you would think that this would be huge front page news. This is the most robust nutrition survey to come out of Gaza since the war began. This is not just any study. This is a UNICEF-led team, and it's extremely robust data. And it shows that far from a famine, Gaza currently has remarkably low levels of severe malnutrition among children. So this is not just low for Gaza. This is actually low for anywhere in the region, if not the world. It really puts it on par more with like Europe or even North America almost. And when I spoke to UNICEF about this data, they said that both things can be true at once, that Gaza was famine stricken then and now is experiencing low levels of severe malnutrition in children. Well, the problem with that is that one, UNICEF USA, at least the US branch, is still continuing to fundraise off of the claims that starvation there is still occurring. So that is one thing. The other thing is that just defies how the timeline for famines normally unfolds. You know, every famine is different. That is what every expert I spoke with said. But Sudan, for example, almost 10 years ago, South Sudan. I just had to check that to make sure I'm getting everything straight. South Sudan, nearly 10 years ago, a famine was first declared there. Fast forward to today, things are still not looking anywhere near normal or healthy there. They have very high levels of stunting, much higher than in Gaza, and acute malnutrition among children is still quite high. And so the experts I spoke with said that if there were a famine in Gaza a year ago, that you would still really see that playing out in terms of a higher malnutrition rate and a higher stunting rate. And so

0: This new data has caused some experts to revisit that original famine declaration and ask, wait, did the experts have that right then? Was it fair to declare famine in Gaza originally?
1: Well, it certainly, Olivia, sounds like a case where the data is running headlong into the narrative or even the propaganda. And, you know, to me, it's more than just people online saying, oh, it's a famine, or oh, it's a genocide, or oh, this or that. You have news outlets that continue to use these terms. You have major cultural celebrities that continue to use these terms. You have major institutions, as you pointed out, that are telling donors, give us money, using these terms, and the data doesn't match any of it. And I wonder, based on your reporting, do you think that's ever going to be unraveled? Or do you think they were so successful with the propaganda campaign regarding what was going on with Gaza that no matter what the data ever says, are we ever going to be able to unravel the truth and change what's currently in the public consciousness?
0: No, because I don't think that this was really about facts. So I'm not sure that facts can really change people's minds. I will say one nutrition academic I spoke with who works at a very prestigious university, I sent her these slides that, again, are from a UNICEF-led team and show these low levels of child malnutrition. And I kind of heard her puzzling over them going, huh. And I asked her up front, I said, are you afraid to say that these numbers are lower than you expected? She genuinely paused for 6 seconds and then said, I don't know. I think I need more data. And so again, I'm not quite sure that this is about facts. The data that was collected actually was the gold standard metric of data. The original famine declaration was made on using a metric that is considered much less precise and more of an emergency use basis. And she was confronted with the gold standard metric and felt like even that was not enough to just say it like it is. So,
1: Well, obviously she fears professional retribution. And I think that to me is one of the saddest parts of this story, is that a whole bunch of people who know better are going to continue to say things that are not based in data and based in facts because they fear the mob. And this entire story is about mob coercion instead of what the actual truth is. And that, of course, has influenced policymaking and our political debates and on and on and on. Well, Olivia Rheingold from the Free Press, thanks for your reporting on this. Very courageous. And we appreciate you making time for us today here on the Scott Jennings Show. Let's transition out to Seattle. We're joined by another journalist today named Matt Calkins. Matt spent 11 years covering Seattle sports before recently leaving the Seattle Times over an unpublished column examining fairness in women's athletics and the controversy surrounding WNBA player Sophie Cunningham. Matt is with us to talk about why he walked away from his column at the Seattle Times. Matt, thanks for making a few minutes for us today here on the Scott Jennings Show. Remarkable story. You wrote something that I'm sure you stand by to this moment that your newspaper didn't want to print. And instead of just putting up with it, you walked away. Tell us the story.
2: Yeah, well, it wasn't the first time they spiked a column of mine, but this was kind of the last straw for me. And what I basically wrote was I talked to two girls, high school girls, who had to compete against biological males. One of them lost the track meet or a track race when she was in eighth grade. Another one declined to play against a boy in a basketball game and has received all kind of vitriol from her classmates. And I basically interviewed these girls, and one of them was at a Sophie Cunningham rally outside of Climate Pledge Arena before the Fever played the Seattle Storm. And I basically just said, hey, just because you are agreeing with Sophie or these girls, it doesn't make you transphobic. That was really the heart of it. That's what these girls were saying. This is not an anti-trans movement. This is a pro-women's movement. It was fairly diplomatic. Right. The Seattle Times didn't want to run it.
1: Hmm. And when they told you that they weren't going to run it, what was the reason they gave you?
2: So I gave it to them on a Friday morning. The editor looked at it, said, okay, we're going to take a look at this, but it won't quite be ready for Sunday's paper. And I said, that's fine. I'm not trying to rush this. Then on Monday, my editor said that his boss was going to take this to the top two newsroom bosses, on Wednesday, and I'm already going, okay, this is kind of becoming an event already, just trying to get this in. And Thursday morning, I got a call saying, you know what, you didn't tell us what you were doing in advance, which happens all the time, really. So we're not going to run it. I called BS on it and said, I can't do my job here anymore. And I just gave him my 2 weeks right there.
1: And to be clear, you're an opinion columnist, right? It's your job to have opinions about issues going on in the community and in the world.
2: Correct. Yeah, they pay me for my sports opinions. But kind of anytime I went against the grain, they just weren't having it. So just an incompatible situation.
1: You know, just like the conversation we were just having with Olivia Rheingold about the accepted narrative on this Gaza story, which she has the data on, I feel like there's some similarities here in that I think a lot of people believe that inside news organizations, there are certain opinions you're just not allowed to have, or at least if you have them, you're not allowed to write them down or verbalize them. Your situation seems to be confirming everyone's worst nightmares about the news media organizations that are supposed to be bringing us facts and information and, frankly, opinions rooted in those facts and information. That's what we're buying newspapers for. That's why we tune into news outlets. You've been involved in journalism for a very long time now. Has it always been this way, or do you think it has gotten worse and over the line just in the last few years?
2: Definitely worse over the last few years. You know, when I first got to the Seattle Times in 2015, obviously Seattle is very liberal and they're going to attract a liberal crowd in their newsroom. But I would kind of run some columns that pushed the envelope a little bit. You know, I criticized an Antifa flag at a Seattle Sounders game. That's their that's the Major League Soccer team in Seattle. And that got in. You know, I wrote some columns, you know, kind of about LeBron James and some of his political opinions and whatnot. And that got in. But as time went on, different people in the newsroom would kind of storm into my editor's office. And I guess people would talk smack on Slack about this. And it just kind of became a thing in the newsroom where this one guy is kind of going against the grain a little bit. And, you know, in 2020, 2019, kind of when everything blew up in terms of, you know, the wokeness, if you will, I try not to use that word a lot, but that's just what it is. It kind of all shut down. And anytime I tried to, get an opinion that kind of ran contrary to the narrative, it got shut down. So I got four columns shut down, but I probably self-censored 100 of them just because I knew that there was no chance it was gonna fly.
1: Well, that in and of itself is incredible to hear you say that you had to self-censor your own writing because you knew it probably wouldn't be passable at the Seattle Times. I got one final question for you, Matt, and I hear a lot of people asking this right now because of the WNBA and sort of the discourse in sports journalism. Why is it that sports journalism seems to be the most liberal, progressive, radical, woke corner of all journalism? What is it about the people who go into sports journalism or edit sports journalism that makes them such left-leaning people these days?
2: I don't know what it is. Clay Travis, who I'm sure you probably know, said that the sports media is more left-wing than the political media, and I believe that. I'm not exactly sure what it is. What's interesting to me is that all these people who have these expertise in sports, you know, football, baseball, just they know the ins and outs of it in a way that, you know, most people don't, and they're experts and they blow me away with how much they know. But for some reason, they also think they're experts on politics. They wouldn't think they're experts on like astrophysics or something else. But for some reason, when it comes to politics, they think they know everything. And, you know, they write these columns that they're so sure about, and they're just convinced that anyone who disagrees with them is wrong. That's not everyone.
1: They certainly get on their moral high horses about a lot of issues that have nothing to do with sports. Matt Calkins, former sports columnist for the Seattle Times, we'll look forward to your next landing spot and have you back here on the show. More news after this. Back to the discussion of the passing of Dolly Parton when we come back.
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1: Hey, it's Scott Jennings. And what does America mean to me here on our 250th birthday?

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0: You know that voice,
1: what's
0: that of Dolly Parton, one of the greatest country singers to ever live. Sadly, Dolly has passed away today at the age of 80, and we are talking about her career and her life here on the Scott Jennings Show in just a moment. In fact, our friend Lori Buckout from North Carolina, she's a candidate for Congress in the 1st District in North Carolina, is going to join us and give her reaction to the news that Dolly has passed. 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Scott Jennings is here on Salem. It's Common Sense for the American People, and as I mentioned, I'm joined by my friend Lori Buckout. She's running for Congress in North Carolina's 1st Congressional District. Lori, thanks for coming back into the show with us here. I do have a message, by the way, from the President of the United States. Donald Trump has weighed in, quote, "very sad to report that Dolly Parton, one of the greatest country singers and far beyond ever, has just passed away. It's a true loss for millions of people. There has never been anyone like her and never will. In her honor, I am lowering the American flag throughout the United States for a 1-week period, beginning tonight at 6 p.m. Rest in peace, Dolly. The world loves you, President Donald Trump." Lori Buckout, when you heard this news, what was your reaction to the passing of Dolly Parton?
2: You know, I've been working so hard on the campaign trail, and you think, you know, your head's down, you're so focused. Dolly Parton cut through all that. You talk about somebody so universally beloved. I'm still in shock. This is a hard loss. I wasn't ready. I'm not ready.
0: You know, I think we're going to find that Dolly, I was thinking about this over the last hour, Lori, as this story has unfolded. You know, who are or were the most unifying people in our culture? You know, we're kind of living a divided culture, and maybe sometimes it's like we live in alternate realities from each other. But I think you just said it right. She cut through. Dolly Parton was beloved by people on the right, people on the left, people who don't care about politics that much, people in cities, people in the country. You know, she was one.

0: of those rare unifying figures that cut across so many cultural barriers, so many socioeconomic barriers. And it was hard to find somebody out there who couldn't tell you what their favorite Dolly Parton song was. That's the kind of role she played in our culture. I'm not sure there's anybody else like it, really, when you think about what she meant to so many millions of her fans.
1: You know, and her personality, if you read about her life, and I have, she's been a fascinating figure to me for a while, you know, as a woman, as a very successful woman, but as a philanthropist, as someone who cared so deeply about children, about her reading programs, someone who gave so quietly to so many people. If you read about her philanthropy and what she gave, in spite of being just a really, or in addition to being just a really nice human being, it's kind of astonishing. She gave so much so very quietly to so many.
0: She really did. Her engagement in philanthropy, and I know one of the charities that she was involved in was providing millions of books to children. She had a heart for children, and that always was something that shone through in all of her appearances, especially later in life. Well, Lori Buckhout, I want to thank you for coming back here on the Scott Jennings Show. We're getting down to the end of the wire today. You're running for Congress in North Carolina's 1st Congressional District, and I think I'm going to leave the politics aside for the rest of the hour, and we'll have you back maybe after Labor Day to get into your campaign a little bit, but we appreciate you sharing your thoughts with us. I just want to wrap up here by going back over the breaking news. Country music legend Dolly Parton passing away peacefully, her family says, at the age of 80 here on August the 25th. She passed away in Nashville, Tennessee, 80 years old. Her nephew, Brian Seaver, shared a message on social media, which if you go on your feed, I'm sure you can find it. An exact cause of death was not released. Her team noted that she passed away peacefully after some recent health challenges. She had dealt with kidney stones, and she had spoken about some health difficulties following the 2025 death of her husband, Carl Dean. But Dolly Parton, we'll miss you. 80 years old, she's passed away. Scott Jennings is here on Salem. We thank you so much for listening, and we'll see you tomorrow.
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0: Sometimes it feels like the news is full of things that have never happened before. 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I'm Sally Helm, host of the podcast History This Week from the History Channel. Trade embargoes? Thomas Jefferson tried them. Rent too high? 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
3: This is a Fox News alert. A cause of death announced for Dolly. I'm Tom Rigotti. The nation remembering Dolly Parton. The legendary country singer, actress, and philanthropist has died. Her publicist announced tonight that she died in a Nashville hospital after a brief battle with cancer. Fox's Mike Emanuel has more.
4: Dolly Parton was a beloved figure, passing away today at age 80. Known for being a prolific singer, songwriter, philanthropist, and actress during a seven-decade career, Dolly Parton inspired multiple generations of artists and fans. It was known she had been dealing with some health issues, but Dolly told People magazine last Friday there were still so many things she wanted to achieve. Her nephew made the announcement this afternoon.
5: Rest in peace, Aunt Dolly, Aunt Granny, Gigi. May God bless Dolly Parton, and may God bless you all. She will always love you.
4: Dolly Parton had more than 60 albums and at least 24 number one hits. She was known for her bold fashion and remarkable personality.
3: The USS Abraham Lincoln returns to port. Officials are urging service members and their families to take security precautions now.
6: Sailors' text messages and their family's social media posts revealed the ship's first port stop after 9 months in the Middle East will be Thailand. The use of social media has U.S. military officials particularly alarmed. Now the Navy is urging sailors, Marines, and their families to set online profiles to private and scrub details of their military ties to prevent hostile actors from mining publicly available information. Last August, 1,300 troops used a shared fitness app called Strava, exposing the location of American bases in the Middle East.
3: That's Fox's Jennifer Griffin in Washington. 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
10: No weather concerns at all this evening. Not too bad out there. Still comfortable temperatures and humidity levels. Partly cloudy skies. As the sun goes down, we'll drop into the upper 70s and 70 for the overnight low. On Wednesday, partly sunny. Let's warm it up. 90, 91 degrees Wednesday afternoon. There's a weak cool front coming in Wednesday evening, so there might be a pop thunderstorm late Wednesday afternoon. 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Chief Meteorologist, Dave Murray.
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1: I'm so tired of jackasses who are dumber than me telling me that I don't understand something that I clearly do. And I get very violent over this and can articulate better. All problems caused by big government. If you have problems that are caused by big government, you don't create more government to fix the problems that more government was created to deal with and then made it worse.
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3: I'm going to be impeached. They're going to impeach me. They have no idea why. I saw it today. A congressman said on one of the shows, we're going to impeach President Trump. We're going to impeach. Oh, really? Why? The person was asking. A neutral commentator for a change. I like neutral commentator. Oh, I see. You're going to impeach him. Why? I don't know. I don't know. Every public school in America is now on notice that if they tell a child that they're trapped in the wrong body, they are committing child abuse. And as we remove the far-left extremism from the classroom, we're taking historic action to ensure that every child in America has access to a first-class education. Every public school.
1: So POTUS, we got a lot to unpack because we've got POTUS, his remarks, and then, of course, everything that happened last night. And then, of course, we got Iran. It's kind of one of those weird slow news days, but it's not a slow news day, if that makes sense to anybody. Welcome to the program. Dana Lash, what cut number was that we had? That was two. Yes. So the latest, which I know, we're talking about the public schools and the trans stuff, and he's also getting into if Democrats, they could impeach him. They don't know why if the GOP loses midterms. And he's not entirely wrong. Well, he's not. Why am I saying entirely? He's not at all wrong about this. He's not at all wrong about this. Because if they lose midterms, it's exactly what's going to happen. That's exactly what is going to happen if they lose. So also discussing public schools in America and if teachers and education, you know, these educational professionals, if they're going to tell kids they're trapped in the wrong body, that is child abuse. So he's not wrong with any of that. I also want to play this. This is cut three with Iran, because yesterday we had the economic D-Day, Hegseth, saying Iran knows that America controls the strait. Listen.
4: On Iran, can you give us the lay of the land? What's our current posture right now with our overseas operations? And what do you hope this threat of economic sanctions will do to Iran?
5: Well, it was great to see the Treasury Secretary today. We've been in full coordination with him on the economic fury and all the pressure that he can bring to bear. And we know that Iran can't handle it. Ultimately, their economy is in a spiral. They also know that we control the Strait of Hormuz, that our blockade is ironclad, and that oil is flowing through. Ultimately, and you've seen some of the numbers, Iran can't run anything through. We can. The world economy realizes that, and so they made a big bet on controlling it, and they can't. They don't, because of the devastating things our military did to their navy and their ability to sense and see and radars and missiles, they still have some capabilities, but it's nowhere near what it was at all. And so we can protect the shipping going through the straits, allowing oil to flow. More economic pressure only ensures that Iran really has the only choice they have is to come to the table and actually talk about their nuclear program, which is what the president has demanded.
1: So this is true. Iran knows America controls the Strait of Hormuz, and we have not been allowing any of their vessels to pass. Not a bit. So this just need that. I'm interested in seeing what the economic package does, what that ends up doing, because we talked about this yesterday, and there's not a lot of specificity about it. So we don't have a hell of a lot of specificity. And I don't give a rat's ass until we do. Dear God, I'm so tired of talking about this, inching along every damn day. Look, if

0: something pops off, I'm not going to sit here and tread water over it. If we get specificity with it, we get specificity. We'll see what happens. But this is exactly what all of the people who were mad about Trump getting the military involved, they were all mad at him for not doing this, and now they're still mad at him for doing it. So I don't know, however the hell. A couple of other things to dive into on this godforsaken slow news day, because it is. We had the big bust up last night. I don't know if you guys saw some of this with Abdul El Sayed, who was on Jesse Waters' program. I went on, they told me I would be responding to him like right before he was on, which was super interesting. So this is, let me look at this and pull up some of these cuts. There were several. He went on, I'm trying to figure out the craziest one that he said. Now, just so you know, Abdul El Sayed is in the news for a number of reasons, because obviously he's running for office, but also because he was running his mouth about Jeremy Moss, who was a state lawmaker who's running in a congressional race up there in Michigan. And as you know, Abdul El Sayed has had Hassan Piker campaign with him, and he's had a number of campaigns. Hassan Piker's been on the campaign trail. I mean, a handful of events across the state. You can't count him on one hand. He's done a lot for him. And that's just like in-person stuff. I'm not even talking about the meet space aspect of it. I'm not even talking about the digital space. He's done digital fundraisers. He's done all kinds of stuff. And he ended up getting in a lot of trouble because he was, I guess he does his little podcast daily. Is that what he does? I don't know when the hell he airs this godforsaken thing. I can't believe anybody sits here and watches this asshat for I don't know how long. And he electrocutes his dog and he wears ill-fitted suits, which goes to show you that being a nouveau riche nepo baby doesn't buy style. And it's true. And we all know it. But he said this. This is cut 17. Listen.
1: People don't f*** with Israel any longer. And if Jews in America keep putting this idea out there that they are singularly invested in Israel, eventually someone's going to come around and take action, not against the state of Israel, mind you, but against American Jews.
0: What? You know, the people that are giving individuals the idea that they're singularly minded? Do you want to know who's doing that? Would you like to know the people that are giving off that inclination? Because they're going after Americans. He's talking about mainly talking about AIPAC and some of these other congressional members for some reason. The people that are giving them the idea is you. You goat fornicator. The people that are giving them the idea is you. You're giving them the idea because you keep saying it over and over again. I really feel like Hassan Piker wants people killed. I think that the more dead Jews in the United States that there are, the more that he can pattern the United States after whatever sandpit that he came from. I think that that's makes him the happiest, because you can't tell me this man's rhetoric matches that. You can't sit here and tell me that this man's rhetoric, that from the overflow of the heart or for the mouth, the heart speaks. We know this. You can't tell me that he doesn't want any of this. This idea that somehow, well, if they're going to be harmed, you know, I'm not encouraging it. I'm just saying that's what's going to happen. Maybe because you constantly keep saying it. Maybe that's the point of it. That's the whole point. You keep saying it. You keep going over it. You keep acting like they're somehow due penalty for simply disagreeing with you on this whole issue. So Abdul El Sayed was in a lot of trouble because of this. And he was referencing people like Jeremy Moss, etc., saying that if they keep giving people this idea, then they're going to bring hurt upon themselves. So there, a lot of people have been asking Abdul El Sayed to remark upon Hassan Piker's, his statement here, what he said. That's pretty, that's like the tamest thing that he's said, by the way. If you're unfamiliar with who Hassan Piker is, that's the tamest thing that he said. So I've been looking at all of these headlines. It says El Sayed is distancing himself from a popular streamer's comments. He came out with a statement, Abdul El Sayed did, saying that, oh, he's just some streamer. He's just some streamer. I think it's a little, there's a little bit more to it than that. He's not just some streamer. He's done a ton of fundraisers, not just for Abdul al-Sayed, but the entirety of the Democrat Party. He's kind of like the unofficial spokesman for the Democrat Party. So all of these headlines. And of course, Hassan Piker is the same guy who said America deserved 9/11. So al-Sayed, now the headline that his campaign is trying to put out there is that he's distanced himself from Hassan Piker. He's distancing himself. Oh, he's just some Twitch streamer. That's what al-Sayed said. Oh, he's just some streamer. Like, he's just some guy who just, you know, he happened to come across and they did. He makes it sound like it wasn't at his invitation. Al-Sayed makes it sound like it wasn't at his invitation at all that Hassan Piker's been on the campaign trail with him. Al-Sayed made it sound like he just showed up to an event. I mean, they literally were at numerous events. He was there with them on his primary election night. They were at a pool party with progressive influencers. All of this. And he was telling, and here he's like, well, American Jews support of Israel. That's going to make the anti-Semitism worse. It's going to invite violence. That sounds like blackmail. Well, if you keep supporting an alliance in the Middle East, the anti-Semitism is going to get worse. Because of whom? Because of you. And the woke Reich, which is nothing more than the Bakabazi for the Islamists here. They don't know it yet. Podcast Stand does not realize that they are lotion-coated Bakabazis to these Islamists here in the United States. Anything, these people are such whores for power, they will actually debase themselves to the Islamist attempted Islamist colonization of America. That's why they should be scorned. I think worse, but, you know. But all of this, so Democrats have been really quiet on it. Notice how Democrats have been super quiet over this whole situation with their spokesperson saying this. And so then, now, they're turning their eyes to, you have the media saying, some of the maybe more moderate members of the media asking Abdul al-Sayed, so why are you still campaigning with this guy? Why are you still appearing on the campaign trail? It's a big question he's got to answer. We have more of that because it was nuts last night. We got some other stuff to get into as we move. The folks who help make the program possible, our friends over at Chapter. Look, Medicare just is stupid and confusing. It's just dumb. Obamacare ruined absolutely everything. It made everything super expensive. Healthcare is horrible. That's why nobody wants to go in the medical field. And then what they do is when you reach a certain age, they shove Medicare on you. And they make it as confusing as possible on purpose. So they can bilk you out of all of your money. They don't care. These people don't care. The Chapter does, though. Chapter's like the only entity in this whole godforsaken system that actually cares. They exist to cut through the confusion. They're not going to sell you on a couple of companies. This is the only advisor that goes into Medicare, which, by the way, if we had a Democrat administration, they'd probably outlaw Chapter because Chapter's actually helpful. They cut through all the confusion. They don't just sell you on a couple of things that are being pushed. 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

0: out of the gate. This, let's see, I had this pulled up. All right, so POTUS is talking about renaming the lake, renaming Lake Ontario to Lake America. That's going to make the little song that people have to sing to remember all the Great Lakes really upset. It's like homes, you know? Like, if you change it, then that's going to mess all that up. We all learned that in school, in elementary school. I'm going to get all messed up now.
1: Oh, well.
0: I'm just saying. Oh, well. He says he's doing that. We're going to talk more about this as like a pushback to Canada because we're fighting with Canada. We're tariffing. Kenyan farmers apparently are turning to bugs as organic demand grows. Just where's the asteroid? I don't ask for a lot. My birthday's next month. Can we just all die by asteroid? That's all I want. This, because this is disgusting. This is why aliens don't visit. Kenyan farmers are saying that while they're growing things like redworms and other bugs, they say the soil degradation that's caused by chemical fertilizers, that the redworms are helping to rescue their land. So, I mean, they're using them not just as a way to help soil, but also they're literally also farming them. It's like a delicacy. That's just, would you eat bugs?
1: No.
0: That was a scene from Lost Boys. You know that? It's maggots, Michael. Am I the only one? It's almost spooky season. Let's see. A celebrity owned restaurant says no under 30s thanks to new riffraff rules. I don't hate it. I'm not going to lie. I just don't. They say the under 30 ban came after a series of incidents where police had to be called. Or just don't let trash into your restaurant. You know, there are people who aren't trash that, you know, can go out, that are 30s and they can go out and they can have a nice time. And the do you know who that owns this? Rapper Yo Gotti owns this. He's the one who's like, under 30 ban.
1: He knows better.
0: Can you believe it? I was like, well, who's the celebrity that owns it? It's Memphis. And I was like, who's the celebrity that owns it? It's a fine dining bar and lounge. I mean, it's white tablecloth. It's a nice joint, right? But apparently they're tired of it. So he's like, yeah, no, we're not doing this stuff. If you're under 30, you got to stay out. That's actually hysterical, and it endears him to me a little bit. I got to be honest. A Chinese robot runs a 100-meter sprint quicker than Usain Bolt's world record. And didn't it also run into a wall and then break at the waist? Okay, I just wanted to. You know why? Because it's a Chinese bot. And the only way that the Chinese, the CCP, ever get any kind of technology is if they rip off all of the superior cultures around them because they're a bunch of communists that hasn't allowed themselves to grow spiritually or intellectually over the past, I don't know, 70 to 80 years. And so they have to steal everybody else's IP, and then they horribly scale it up and it never works right. See Venezuela. A bear attacks and conflicts with humans, conflicts with humans and bear attacks. Because I had another headline that I thought I was going to put in here. There was a bear attack. It was a black bear attack, which is odd. But a bear attack and bears and humans not getting along has reached historic levels in Colorado. Probably because there's so many damn progressives there and they don't like them. If I was a bear, I'd be like, you, I'm not going to eat you. I'm just going to rip you up real well and just leave you out here for all of the wildlife to feast on. I have a dark sense of humor today. They record high. Also, I can't believe, does this store still exist? Abercrombie and Fitch? You can never see in the store. It was all, even like when I was young, it was darkly lit. I mean, younger, but it was like super darkly lit and you couldn't, right? Abercrombie and Fitch store, you couldn't even see the wash of the jeans you were looking at. Anyway, their CEO, they said, is mentally fit for a sex trafficking trial because of course he is. 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
1: Also, make sure that you check out Substack, Chapter and Verse, because there's a lot of good stuff that's going out there, including another piece, a big piece that I've been working on with, it's going to actually be three parts. The first one is explaining post-liberalism. The second one's looking at monetary policy. So that's going to run a little bit later today. So welcome back again to the program. Dana Loesch with you. We're at the bottom of this first hour on a Tuesday, although it doesn't feel, and it's super hot here in Texas. It is about as hot as you could possibly imagine in Texas. And we're supposed to get some rain today. We'll see. I know, because you guys, it's harassment at this point. This is just harassment. I'm so, what do you mean a little? It was enough to make my car dirty this morning. It was enough to make my car dirty. Like right if you get your car washed, because you're like, it's not going to rain in Texas for weeks. And then what does it do? It's just enough rain to where it's like spots on my car. And I don't like that. I don't like a dirty car. I'm very much like a dude in that regard. Don't you think about leaving any trash in my car? Don't leave any trash. I will beat you to death. Don't do it. I don't like fingerprints on my car. I don't like fingerprints on my glass. Like, I'm one of those people. I really am, honestly. I'm a 60-year-old man, is what I am. Mentally, I'm the guy that wears the jean shorts, and the white tennis shoes and the tucked-in, like, polo shirt to go to, like, Outback in my Corvette. That's me mentally. Does that make sense?
2: It does.
1: It does. I'm that guy. It's not a bad thing. I'm just saying that's who I am. I identify with those guys. Those dads get so much trash. And all they want is for their car to look nice when they go to the Outback Steakhouse, which, by the way, I'm sorry, Juan, I'm all over the place today. I'm really sorry, but I gotta touch on this. It's not the Outback Steakhouse. What is it? This is the other one, the Texas Roadhouse one.
2: Oh, yeah.
1: Did you guys hear about this story? Hold up. I have this literally in my headline section next hour, but we're moving it. We're moving it. So Texas Roadhouse, you know how things can kick off and go viral online and you see all these people sharing stuff and you don't know if it's real or not, but you know, you think it might be, because clearly if enough people are sharing it, no one wants to think that that many people of their acquaintance are stupid and fall for stupid stuff, right? But unfortunately people do. So this story went out and I actually saw a post about this, and it started when somebody on TikTok went viral for alleging that there was a Facebook group of people called, quote, white and proud, and that they were, I know, it's already sounds stupid. This sounds like Juicy Sommelier stuff. This is Trump country. That's what it sounds like. It sounds just like this. They were saying that this Facebook group was apparently talking about, they had like over 400,000 members, and white servers, so like white waiters and waitresses, were discussing going back into like the Texas Roadhouse kitchen's blind spot and licking their fingers, touching the food, and spitting on rolls that were ordered by black diners, right? And it was apparently the only restaurants that were named where the post says that the cooks took part in the allegations were Texas Roadhouse and a place called Logan's Roadhouse. And they said that, I mean, this video went viral. I mean, it has over 4,000 or 500,000 views and over 16,000 comments.

0: comments, but here's the thing. There were no names, no screenshots. Nobody found such a Facebook group. Nothing. Absolutely nothing. Nobody knows where this came from. Nobody knows. I just think it's weird. Don't you think it's weird? Yeah. All of this and nobody has seen any of it. But somebody was on X saying that it exists, so it must exist, right? Or TikTok, because it's on TikTok. It's on the internet. Oh my gosh, it must be real because it's on the internet. That's how it goes. So I'm amazed at this because, I mean, there were so many people. It's over 17,000 comments at this point. There are so many people out there. And I was wondering, why in the world is Texas Roadhouse trending? Because it was trending yesterday or yesterday evening. But no one ever. I mean, they said it was a group chat. There, nobody's was named. There was, and I'm not saying that there probably aren't nut jobs out there. There's always a nut job, but I don't know. Texas Roadhouse says it was unfounded. They said that they looked into it and it was unfounded because apparently, I don't know, they couldn't actually find anything. There was like one, like screenshot of one thing that only had two comments on it. And it named a Texas Roadhouse and a Logan's. And it's just the one post from some like person with the last name Smith. Oh, that's totally not easy to make up. And it's one post that has literally two comments on it. You can't actually tell what it's from. So, you know, forgive us if we're asking questions about this. This just seems completely fake. Sorry. It just seems fake. Because I like 500,000 people in there. And everybody is losing their minds over something that can't be substantiated. So Texas Roadhouse came out. And they had to respond because some rando said something online. So Texas Roadhouse has to respond. That's where we're at now. So they said that they looked into it. They said they were blah, blah, blah, committed to creating an environment where every guest is treated with respect and blah, blah, blah, blah. They said, we're aware of the video. We believe it to be completely unfounded and we take every accusation towards our brand seriously. But, you know, apparently the damage is already done because the mob is still out there. The rage mob, guys, still is very much a thing. And they are out there going crazy. So they flooded the Facebook page, even though you can say anything you want online and not have to provide a shred of evidence. And people are like, must be true because it's online. They lose their minds. I blame Gal Sharpton and the softening of the mind. That's what I blame. Smoothing it out, right? Smoothing out the wrinkles in the brain. That's what I blame Gal Sharpton and that kind of stuff for that. It's just an anecdote. That's right. Macabre. I can't even say it. I have to really work hard to say it improperly. Ah, man. So Texas Roadhouse told the New York Post, they said they used a third party firm to even investigate. And they said that the whole thing is a hoax. That's what Texas Roadhouse said. They said the entire thing is a hoax. And that they even hired an outside firm to run it down and they could not find anything. So I feel like there should be repercussions. I think people who do that, and I realize that this sort of stuff is very expensive to litigate, but if you're Texas Roadhouse, you have the money. This is why I should never, if I ever sell out, you'll know, because I will be suing everyone under the sun. I will be making lives all manner of hell. I promise you. That is like, I know, yes, donate to my church, put money to the church. Oh, yes, you know, money to abuse dogs, all that stuff. But I feel like Steve Martin and SNL and all the children of the world join hands and they sing when he talks about what he would like for Christmas. No, I will hire the most rabid law firm and I would go and litigate people endlessly into bankruptcy for the duration of their lives if I ever sold out. Because I would have to sell out for the amount of money that it would take to do that. And I would just sit back and just motion after motion, let's file it and let's drag this out. That's what I would do. That's how you would know I'd sell out. I would almost sell out for the all of the to be able to do that, like in perpetuity for the rest of my life. That would that to me makes my heart almost beat again. It's wonderful. So Texas Roadhouse lies about this. One person made a viral video on X or TikTok, and everybody goes crazy. And Texas Roadhouse is besieged with this stuff. I don't know if that says more about. I think it does. I think that says more about our society and people in America than anything else. It makes me feel bad for Texas Roadhouse. Why would you do that to Texas Roadhouse? Have you not had one of their rolls? What's the matter with you? Have you not had that brown butter that they got? Oh my gosh. And you put it on the roll. Oh my gosh. The peanut. I mean, it's just good. Why would you do that to Texas Roadhouse? The hate that is in someone's heart to get everybody all amped up. And I'll be damned. Not a single person is like, excuse me. Can we see some evidence of this? Oh no, they didn't need any evidence. They just wanted to just completely turn on an entity just because I don't know. Maybe in our efforts to be so digital and live so digitally, we crave that sense of belonging that you only can find in meat space in the real world. And maybe that's one of the reasons why people get so amped up and they go off and they join the rage mob and they do all of this stuff. Maybe that's why. So that they get a sense of belonging. I don't know how else to explain it. I also don't know how to explain where to start. This audio soundbite, good night, where you had Abdul Al-Sayed. This is cut 10. This was right before I was on Waters last night. I cannot believe that this was a conversation that took place in American airwaves. Listen.
1: You're a doctor, right? Selectively.
2: I am.
3: So you think it's okay for a parent to slash his kid's thing-a-ling off? You think that's okay?
2: I mean, do you really want to have this conversation? Are you circumcised?
3: Yeah, but I mean, that's a
2: Jesse,
3: personal question.
2: Okay.
3: Doctor.
2: So you probably should want to move on.
3: Wow. Yeah, circumcision's different than castration.
2: I think it's a problem. It's a problem that you think that you get to decide what happens between a parent, a doctor, and a patient. And I'm just saying that, yes, circumcision is surgery on a kid's ding-a-ling. So if you really want to bring that up, you can. I just think you guys are really selective about how
3: that's
2: you want to
3: wacky.
2: Talk about these things.
3: Abdul, Michigan's not going for that. That
0: so
3: is sick stuff.
0: I'm not shocked that this guy thinks that circumcision and castration, that's Abdul Al-Sayed, who was talking about state-funded, quote-unquote, what do they call it, gender affirmation or some nonsense like that. He's not a real doctor. He never sat for his board exams. He never got a medical license, and he never did a residency, and he's never treated a patient ever. But he wears a white coat and he acts like he can do all of this stuff. So it's not surprising that this guy would believe that removal of the foreskin is the same thing as removal of the entire dong. I'm sorry to be so haphazardly clinical with you, but this is the state of things in the United States of America. Ladies and gentlemen, do not blame me. Blame the trash that brought it up to the forefront of American discourse. Do people actually think that? Of course, I don't know. There are people who think that miscarriages are abortions, so I don't know. That is insane that I was speechless, which rarely happens. We have more on the way. We got Days of These United States to come as well. Our partner that brings you the program, our friend

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4: The Democratic Party right now is, I think, going through a kind of experiment. Like, who can actually respond, particularly to young people's very real concerns about where they are at this point in their lives and what kind of future do they have for themselves? And I think that's healthy.
5: See, it's the socialists. See, we're just experimenting, like, full on with the socialism. That's what we're doing. Yeah. Woo! I love that. I'm literally may explode with some of the most politically incorrect commentary ever. How do I do this? So the big fight between, I was explaining to this one of my kids last night, the big fight right now that the right and the left are dealing with is this idea of how everything is expensive and the way things are, it's unaffordable. Yeah, that's what happens when you get more government. But you have people that are just tickling themselves silly with the idea of, like, creating more government to deal with the more government that was created to deal with the problems that were created by more government. Ooh-hoo-hoo. And then we're going to sit here and we're going to verbally fillet people like Huey Long, who is a big, giant, fatty, fat Marxist. Not as fat as Karl Marx, whose only useful contribution, if I can remind you, was to literally feed the maggots that feasted upon his dead corpse because nothing else good came from his life or person. That being said, there's this big thing where we're trying to, I don't know, see who can be the biggest Santa on the right and the left. So on the left, oh, we're experimenting with socialism. I mean, that sounds kind of nuts when you hear it, because they're experimenting with not just free college, but free gender mutilation surgeries, free all kinds of stuff. I mean, free all the things. They're experimenting with all of this. They're not experimenting, because that would suggest that they're trying it out. That's already happened. That happened in the late 90s going into the early aughts. It's done. The whole party's socialist now. They just really should change their name and their mascot. Just be the donkey's backside. You don't even need the rest of the donkey at this point. But the right is also kind of flirting with it, because everybody's terrified to say what really needs to be said about how to make things affordable. No one actually wants to get into the austerity required. No one wants to cut entitlements. People in America love their entitlements too much. For as much as people talk about freedom, too many people love the idea of entitlements. They're fine with the government stealing their paycheck and telling them that they're going to hold it in a lockbox for them for Social Security. It's a giant Ponzi scheme. I've been saying it for 15 years. Nothing's changed. It's still a giant Ponzi scheme. Now healthcare. Healthcare is completely unaffordable. The housing market. Great job, Democrats. And with the help of big Bush-level Republicans as well, which you're getting all over again with the post-liberal Republicans who think that Bush didn't do it hard enough. So they're going to come and do it harder with more TARP and more Too Big to Fail and more No Child Left Behind and more Medicare Part D expansion. They're going to do all of it because it didn't do enough, quote unquote, for the common good. We're going to talk more about that coming up second hour. Don't go anywhere. More of The Dana Show.

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3: Darlene Graham moves on. I'm Ted Lindner, Fox News. Multiple states holding runoff elections tonight. In South Carolina, Senator Darlene Graham has won the Republican nomination runoff against Congressman Ralph Norman.
4: Our victory would not have been possible without you, and we are truly grateful. South Carolina is truly Trump country.
3: Graham will now take on Democrat Annie Andrews in November. Graham took over the senator's seat for her late brother, Lindsey, who, of course, died back in mid-July.

0: Sad news today out of Nashville as global music icon and humanitarian Dolly Parton has died after a brief battle with cancer. Fox's Mike Emanuel with more tonight.
1: Dolly Parton had more than 60 albums and at least 24 number one hits. She was known for her bold fashion and remarkable personality. Dolly was one of 12 children who grew up in a one-room cabin in the Smoky Mountains. She started writing songs as a child and performed at the Grand Ole Opry by age 13. After high school, she packed her bags for Nashville and launched a legendary career. President Trump praised Parton as one of the greatest country singers and far beyond, calling this a true loss for millions of people. The president ordered the American flag to be lowered for 1 week in her honor. It was known she had been dealing with some health issues, but Dolly told People magazine there were still so many things she wanted to achieve.
0: Dolly Parton was 80 years old. Oil prices fell again today, which helped support stock prices. On Wall Street, the Dow jumped 160 points. NASDAQ added 171. S&P 500 finished up 24 points. 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
6: No weather concerns at all this evening. Not too bad out there. Still comfortable temperatures and humidity levels. Partly cloudy skies. As the sun goes down, we'll drop into the upper 70s and 70 for the overnight low. On Wednesday, partly sunny. Let's warm it up. 90, 91 degrees Wednesday afternoon. There's a weak cool front coming in Wednesday evening, so there might be a pop thunderstorm late Wednesday afternoon. 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Chief Meteorologist, Dave Murray.
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2: I'm so tired of jackasses who are dumber than me telling me that I don't understand something that I clearly do, and I get very violent over this and can articulate better. 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
2: Welcome back to the program, Dana Lash with you. And we are at the top of the second hour. And if you missed anything, we got the podcast. Of course, we also have YouTube, Facebook. Rumble's trash, so just ignore it. And then, of course, Substack, chapter and verse. I'm going to be honest with you. All of these people that are demanding that Hassan Piker apologize, he's never going to apologize. And the left is going to never make him apologize. They're not going to make him apologize for saying that America was responsible for 9/11. They're not going to make him apologize for saying the stuff that he said about Jews in America. They're not going to make him apologize for his rants about Christians or anything else. You know why? Because they don't care. They don't care about any of this stuff. The left doesn't care about any of this stuff. Whatever can exert maximum pressure to get them there, to get them towards their goal, that's all they care about. That's the only thing that has value. That's it. So all these people are like, oh, he should apologize. We can say that, but it's never going to happen. And Democrats are never going to make it happen either. You're never going to see an AOC distance herself any more than they already have. Bernie Sanders, the whole lot of them, these people would willingly put on brown shirts and goose step if they thought it would get them closer to their objective. That's not a joke. We've seen it happen in history time and time again. They look the other way when stuff happens if they realize that the person doing the stuff happening can actually get them some money or get them into a leverage, use them as leverage to get into elected office. So, you know, this Abdul El-Sayed guy in Michigan, his interview, oh my gosh. He just bloviates. That's all he does. And he never really answered anything. The other thing I noticed about this too, because I was sitting there listening to the monitor and I'm like, oh boy, here we are. The other thing I noticed is that he went in and he was defending Sharia law as though it was an expression of Muslim faith. I know you guys saw that, right? It's an expression, just simply an expression of Muslim faith. That's all it is. And I'm going to play this soundbite for you. But the way that he was talking about it, as though he was defending the presence of Sharia in the United States. It was one of the things that Waters asked him about. Because he was saying that El-Sayed had said prior that if you were for banning Sharia, that's a white supremacy, which I thought was asinine. And then he was asked about it. This is cut 13. Listen to what he says here.
4: So getting rid of Sharia law's white supremacy, can you explain that one?
5: Do you know what canon law is, Jesse? I assume you're Christian, right?
4: Yeah, tell me.
5: All right, so canon law is the name for Christian law. I don't begrudge you your right to practice your faith as you choose.
2: He doesn't even, he's too stupid to even know what canon law means. That is not even what canon law means. First off, canon law literally only specifically deals with matters of church and religious governance. It literally only deals with like clergy and sacraments and like the day-to-day church, for the lack of a better way to put it, governance. Everything else is left to secular government. Everything else is left to government. He doesn't even understand what that means, first and foremost. Sharia is Islamic jurisprudence. He is trying to dodge what Jesse is really, I think, trying to ask him, is the difference between Western and Islamic jurisprudence, right? So Sharia is Islamic jurisprudence, whereas Western jurisprudence is everything. Canon law does not regulate the legal sphere. Here. That's not how we don't operate.

0: under that. That was a dumb. I was listening to that thinking, you can't, that's not even comparable. This jackass doesn't even know what canon law means. He is one of those guys who's only been told kind of what to say, so he's not real well read. Abdul al-Sayed is not an intellectual, and that should come as no surprise. But he's not an intellectual. I mean, canon law is literally, this is something that is church authority, whereas Sharia is supposed to be like their prophet-inspired, you know, etc. And that's, and canon is all about relying upon church hierarchy. I mean, you guys understand the difference. But here's the big thing with it. You know, because he was saying that, I guess, that it hasn't even been tried here in the United States. When we moved here to Texas in 2013, when I started working at The Blaze, and I was doing my radio program separately, one of the things that was the big news story was the community of Irving, Texas, was reeling. And I was working there. That's where the studios and all of that were with The Blaze. The community was reeling because just a couple of years prior, this guy named Yasser Saeed had murdered his two beautiful daughters because he, as a Muslim, thought that they were becoming too westernized. So he basically got them in a car, shot them dead, and went on the run, right? He was trying to be very clever in all of this, and his family was helping to cover for him and all of this stuff. I mean, it's a horrible story. He was eventually taken into custody and charged in 2020, and he was convicted in 2022. Now, that was an honor killing. And one of the defenses was that they are a family that practices, that lives under Sharia. That's the same town in which a literal Islamic tribunal also tried, at the same time period, establishing a Sharia court. And the excuse was always, well, it's only going to be for civil matters. Only civil matters. Well, that's stupid. Here's why it's stupid. Women have absolutely no legal standing in Sharia court. Under Sharia, women have no legal standing. So if you're sitting here talking about family civil disputes, custody disputes, immediately those women are not getting due process at all whatsoever. They're not getting their day in court. They're not getting fair representation because they're not recognized legally under Sharia. That is garbage Islamic jurisprudence. This is the United States of America. If you do not like our system of laws, take your happy backside back to the sandpit from where you come. If you dislike anything I have to say, choke on it. This is about supplanting Western jurisprudence with Islamic jurisprudence, Sharia. So the two are entirely incompatible. Women don't even have recognition in the court under Sharia. So how are you going to claim, oh, it's just for civil matter? You're talking about screwing women over. Nothing new in a community that, you know, where you had a guy who honor killed his two daughters. This is also the same community where you had Clock Boy. This was all literally within the same like 4-year period. You remember the Clock Boy kid who put a bunch of wires in this pencil case and it looked like a bomb? And he was reported to have like told people that, you know, joking about it. And they ended up taking him because they thought it was, I guess, like an explosive device or it looked too much like one. And they ended up detaining him. They took him to the police station. They were asking him questions. His dad showed up and the family made a big to-do of it. They wanted all the police officers involved charged. They came after the city council and they went after the then mayor at the time, now Congresswoman Beth Van Dyne, but she was mayor of Irving, Texas at the time. She got so many death threats. When I interviewed her, and I was the first at The Blaze to interview her, I had her on set. She came with like a 3 or 4 person detail. I mean, that just was underscoring how serious the issue was for her. So Abdul al-Sayed can sit here and say, oh, well, Sharia, you know, no one's letting it. It's not even happening anyway. Oh, Sharia, it's about, you know, this is, you have canon law. It's not even remotely the same thing, number one. And number two, Sharia is literally de-evolution of law. It is an actual de-evolution of law and order. So no, thank you. That's incompatible with the West. It's incompatible with the United States. We have American Western jurisprudence. And if you don't like it, get out. You're not going to establish your own little court. You're not going to have two spheres of justice. We are not doing that. This is how we do it here. We're the biggest and we're the baddest. And if you don't like it, tough beans. we're running the show here in the U.S. of A because we can. As James Brown said, paid the cost to be the boss. So that was asinine for him saying this. And then he kept talking about reparations. Dear heavens, cut 14. He went on because he has been saying this over and over again, that reparations are needed. Listen to this.
1: Reparations. Do you support that?
2: I think we need to have an honest conversation about the incredible debt that was put upon black folks as a function of slavery that we have yet to pay. And I just think that's fair. Like if people are enslaved and forced into servitude, and then we don't actually have a conversation about all that was owed, that our own country agreed was owed, I just think that it's high past time to have that conversation. That shouldn't be a crazy thing. I understand that, like, for folks who really want to inflame culture war, I just think it's important for us to think about how do we make sure that communities like the city of Detroit that have been segregated so that you have a disproportionate number of people as a function of redlining who are forced into certain communities, how do we make sure that their schools are made whole?
0: So let's have a conversation about reparations, because if we're going to have any discussion of reparations, it starts with Islamists. Because who was it that trafficked in slavery the most? I don't know, going from like what, mid 7th century all the way into the 20th century, it's been Arabs. You can get mad at me for saying the truth, but it doesn't make it less truthful. I mean, you had about what, how many people? I think the estimates are, because it's kind of hard, I mean, millions. I think the estimates are anywhere from like 10 to 18 million people. And that's just from sub-Sahara Africa alone, taken in. They operated all over the world. I mean, one of the reasons why Jefferson created the Navy and went to Tripoli was to deal with the Barbary pirates who were capturing merchant ships and taking our citizenry into slavery. It's been going on for a long time. They had the Trans-Saharan route. They had the Indian Ocean route. They had European raids. I mean, for crying out loud, they did quite a lot. So if we're going to have a discussion about Arabs or a discussion about reparations, let's talk about the Arab contribution to that, because it starts with the origin, does it not? The origin of it. So let's think about it. Let's see. You had I think the Arab and Barbary pirates, I think, looking at my notes, it was about 1.3 million European Christians into slavery. That was just between the 16th and 19th centuries. Taking people from their homes, robbing them of their culture and of their identity. They were involved in a slave trade for about 13 centuries. And they had to be, it had to be forcefully abolished with them. But let's talk about the reparations, because I would love, let's have from the Arab slave trade, Abdul al-Sayed's own background, let's have them pay reparations. The closest historical estimate we have for satisfying that debt owed is about, it ranges from $5.2 trillion to $100 trillion. I don't know about y'all, but I want my reparations now. I think that we're owed that. I mean, you have to look at how many people were enslaved by that. Because there were so many different trade routes, and because there were so many different, for the lack of a better way to put it, sales avenues. You're looking at, I think the rough estimate was 720 billion hours of uncompensated labor. So Abdul al-Sayed's not interested in talking about actual reparations, because he would owe the most in reparations for practicing it the longest, doing it the most, and creating it. So trillions of dollars. So if we're going to have a conversation about reparations, let's start with Abdul al-Sayed's Islamist beliefs and origin, because you created it. So you owe the most. Where are our reparations? Where are the reparations to Americans in the United States of America for the sin of slavery that were created by one ideology that is still doing it to people in Africa today? But everybody looks the other way because they don't want to get their heads chopped off. I think that should maybe be reversed. Just saying. We have more on the way as we move. Our partners that help bring you the program. It's our friends over at

0: relief factor. If you want to really solve the issue, deal with the issue of inflammation, which is a driver of pain, relief factor is the way to do it. I mean, when people take supplements, they ask, does it work and can you trust it? And with relief factor, they hear from people every day that have had helps with their aches, stiffness, and pain. They had a guy, some guy named Jim, wrote them and said, quote, Jim ran out of relief factor twice, and both times he said his aches and his stiffness and his pain came back. And when he started taking relief factor again, he says he felt better. 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They quote Jim as saying, quote, you know, it's working when you run out of it and the pain returns, end quote. 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
3: And now, all of the news you would probably miss. 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
4: All right, so first up here, here it is. I lost my whole thing because I'm running my mouth to Abdul El Sayed online, so stay tuned. I'll get to the robot humanoid one. It's creepy. This story, well, we had the Paramount one yesterday. They're going to Austin. Let's do the robot one. So apparently humanoid robot soldiers, the word is that they're about 5 to 10 years away from, I guess, being applicable in a battlefield. They said that, but they're going on a source from a Chinese source who works in Chinese robotics. So I don't believe any of this. It's just whatever trash that these people are like the Borderlands characters. Whatever you can cobble together from junk and steal from other people and try to horrifically scale it up. I'm sorry, but I just don't find that frightening. The world's oldest lab-grown human brains reached 7 years old, and scientists think they may have recorded the passage of time. Why are we doing this? Why are we doing this? This is such a stupid, futile exercise. Gen X apparently is the only generation not freaked out by AI, according to a new study from Fast Company. Generation X is the most comfortable of all the generations, including Z and millennials, with AI. We're going to talk about AI and data centers and more here coming up. Stick with us. 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

0: night talking about it. He's been tweeting about it as well. And he's mentioned it quite a bit on the campaign trail. When he wants to pony up some of his cash to account for the Islamist slave trade, because, by the way, the Arab slave trade predated the transatlantic slave trade by over 800 years. Far longer. And not just people from Africa, also European and other continents. You're talking about anywhere from 18 to 20 million people, billions of unpaid hours of labor, trillions of dollars owed in reparations. And by the way, the Muslim slave trade continues today. Qatar's workforce is pretty much entirely enslaved people. And that's just one example. So if Abdul al-Sayed was really serious about having a discussion on reparations, open your wallet. Where's our money that we're owed? I want my trillions. Y'all want your trillions? Yeah, says the audience. Kane, you want your trillions? Yeah, says Kane. This is idiotic. And by the way, they covered a 1,300-year history. Still going. So this fool wants to get out there and run his mouth about reparations. Oh, we got to have reparations. He's not going to start it. I mean, you know, you predated everybody else by almost a damn millennia, but the truth of the matter is, and he's still talking about it. This is flashback al-Sayed, cut 15. Listen.
1: And we owe the reparations of recognizing that this country was built on uncompensated labor of enslaved people. I believe we owe it to engage in reparations. There are so many ways in which we need to have a conversation about reparations. We need to invest in reparations. We need reparations in this country.
0: Furthermore, you know how stupid this is? How are you going to deal with reparations? You know, aside from the Arab slave trade, which predated the transatlantic one by over 800 years. And still today, they have people like, you know, Qatari workers are all indentured servants, et cetera, et cetera. They're still part of it and they owe, I think the estimate is trillions upon trillions and of billions of hours of unpaid labor. When you get past that and you're specifically looking at the United States, okay, so let's entertain this. What about the people who came here? I don't know. Like, Juan, if I'm going to use you as an example, Juan wasn't involved in the slave trade. Why should he be involved? Or what about Cain's family? Hell, part of Cain's family is from Mexico. What about the people that come over here from Ireland? I have Irish in my family. I got Irish and Scandinavian in my family and my bloodline. I also have American Indian. So how are you going to divide all that up? My husband's family, they didn't come here until the mid to late 1800s. And they, right when they got here, they were fighting in the Civil War for the North. So, you know what? The reparations, we paid already reparations, by the way. We paid. I just feel like Abdul al-Sayed is ignorant of history. He's very ignorant of history because we ended up, We paid with the blood of Americans in the Civil War. That was the reparations. You had what? I think the total casualty is under, it's what, 1.4, 1.5 million? I'm going to look this up. I'm going to be accurate. And it's 1.5 million total casualties, and that includes killed, wounded, missing, and captured. So you're looking still at just under a million dead. Families completely gone, right? Family turned against family. You're looking at quite a lot of lives lost. That's the reparations. That debt was paid in blood. So if Abdul al-Sayed is ignorant of the American history that he wants to suddenly try to claim so he can rewrite it, tough beans. This is the truth of the matter. But even then, just looking at it, you know, just exploring the ludicrousness of this topic. What about people who just like, let's say, who

0: just immigrated here in the past. What about one of my friends whose family's Cuban? Her grandfather came from Cuba. Came from Cuba. Her mother was little bitty. She was the youngest of like 9 kids. They immigrated, went to Florida, ended up in Houston, then ended up in Dallas. So what about their family? How does that work? Have people thought about this? How does that even work with any practicality? Or what about African nations that sold other African nations into slavery? So are we going to trace everybody? So no. Just because you're black does not mean you get reparations. Because we have to look and see, are you one of the nations in Africa that was selling people that you raided and conquered to Arab slave traders or to later the transatlantic trade? Because if you are, why should you be eligible for reparations? How are we working this, folks? How are we doing it? Yeah, I don't think so. That's not how that's going to work. He didn't really think about this too much, did he? He did not think about that very much. Yeah, Steve was saying that he had a great-grandparent that left Irish poverty in the 1890s. So how does that work? Like, what percentage of that is deducted? I love these people who think that their histories are spotless. Not even Jesus had a spotless lineage, which is kind of the point. So this is just a stupid conversation to even have. But that's who this guy is. I wanted to play cut 9 as well, because this was really setting me off. Abdul Al-Sayed talking about health care. I don't think he understands how healthcare works. Listen.
1: You know, I remember having great conversations with my conservative friends about right to try legislation. The idea that the government shouldn't tell you what kind of healthcare you should have. I just think the government shouldn't tell you what kind of healthcare you should have.
0: Okay, well, but you support the exact kind of healthcare that you think where the government tells you what to have. He supports single payer. When people sit here and go, Medicare for all, Medicare for all. He said, by the way, we passed Obamacare. That solved all the problems, we were told. What are you people talking about? You guys got Obamacare. Everybody's fine now. It all works fine, right? Isn't that how it was? So what the hell are they talking about? They got Obamacare. Unless they lied and Obamacare didn't actually work, how does that, someone make sense of that? You all remember this argument. You all remember it. We got to pass Obamacare. We got to pass Obamacare. We passed Obamacare. And then we're able, now everybody's got health care. We're all covered, except we're not now. It's weird because I ended up losing my son's allergist when we had Obamacare. I ended up losing also one of my doctors. I had to switch. I had a friend who lost a specialist in oncology who had to switch. And it just got worse and worse. It's like 3 times more expensive than it was. My premium is astronomical. It's insane. But when you have single payer, it gets even worse. And we have single payer. But, I mean, it's all that but a name, really. It is. It's single payer. And one of the reasons it's so expensive is so that they can say that everybody's covered, but they ration the care as well. So if everybody can access it, it's got to be rationed. Remember the unelected bureaucrats that were going to decide on a case-by-case basis whether or not people received care? How long do you think a process like that takes? I mean, look at Canada. People are struggling just to even go in and get basic checkups or follow-ups. I had a friend who ended up coming to the United States. It's going to be a year, first week of September. She had gotten an abnormal scan. I don't want to divulge her health, but she had gotten an abnormal scan. And she's from the United States, married a Canadian, moved to outside of Toronto, moved to Canada. And dealing with their health care has been asinine. And so they were so worried about it. Her and her husband just came back to the United States. And she ended up actually having to have surgery. She's not going to have, the surgery's not going to take place until next month, but she's got to have surgery. She's got to, had to go back to Canada to get some of her stuff, and she's coming back here for surgery. And they're going to have to pay out of pocket because she was only going to be able to go in and get her follow-up the first week of September, almost a year after the abnormal scan. Now, I thought that that was a fluke. I mean, I know that that Canadian healthcare is horrible and I've heard about it, but when I first mentioned that story on this program, the number of people who wrote me, who either had family in Canada, there were actual Canadians that wrote me who listened from up way up north, and they were like, that's exactly how this happens. That's exactly how the system works. To the letter. That is, they were like, no, Dana, that's not unusual. That's how it works. I'm like, wait a minute. You mean to tell me that you can have an abnormal scan and live in, and they make you live in fear and it gets worse in a year's time? That is not healthcare. That's not care. That's not even prevention. We don't do anything preventatively. I really do think that one of the great things that's going to come out of the MAHA movement is more focus on preventative care, if anything. And I'm happy for that because that's what's needed. I think there's more money in prevention than there is in just remedy than anything else. So, again, he has no idea what he's talking about. I love these people that drop here in like a second and then they're just, they want to sit here and remake the country. You don't get to do that. I really think that we need to start barring people from serving in elected office until they've been here X amount of times. I believe with Hamilton and some of the other founders and the Federalist Papers on that. Absolutely. They had a point. And as Kane notes, in Canada, it's easier to get, what is that called? It's the MAID, but what does the MAID stand for? I'm too
2: lazy
0: to Google it.
2: Medical assistance in dying.
0: Medical assistance in dying. Well, what do MAIDs do? They clean it up. They clean stuff up, right? Take care of things, clean up messes. It's very appropriately named up there, don't you think so? It's sad. It's just incredibly sad. And so, I don't know. I the whole thing is the fact that he can say this stuff. And then Hillary Clinton, the audio that we played of her last segment, say, we're just experimenting. No, you guys aren't experimenting. You're negotiating your surrender. You're not experimenting. No, you're in the final steps of negotiation of your surrender. That's what it is. We have more on the way. We've got Florida already. Really?
3: Yeah.
0: It's because the weather. It's making time go faster here, isn't it? We may just have to take another hour. We have Florida Man on the way. As we move, the folks who help make the program possible, friends of ours that will help us be capitalists, and we're grateful for them. It's the folks over at Alliance Defending Freedom. First off, this is such an amazing organization. I don't know if you guys are familiar with them, but I know, I guarantee you that you're familiar with a lot of their cases. I guarantee you that you're familiar with some of the stuff that they've done wherein they've, like, for instance, they won a major, just recently, this huge free speech case in front of SCOTUS that was defending a Christian counselor. ADF is fighting some of the biggest cultural and legal battles that are happening right now. They're protecting women's sports, not just in the courtroom, but also through common sense legislation. They're also fighting efforts to expand dangerous, like, mail order abortifacients, which can be abused. And we've seen instances of people abusing those and then ended up going to the hospital because they didn't take them properly. This is not even a joke. But they're not about just winning one case or one election. It's about defending God-given rights of everybody and making sure your freedoms are protected. But Alliance Defending Freedom relies on the generosity of people like you to continue fighting these battles because they got to go to

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5: It's his life mission to make bad decisions. It's time for Florida Man.
6: Don't think that you're going to outwit police because you're on a lawnmower. How many times have we had this story or a story like this on this program, right? So police pull over a Florida man riding a lawnmower and they find a lot of stuff. I'm going to take a deep breath here. Okay. Dixie County Sheriff's Office narcotics deputies stopped a red lawnmower just a couple days ago because it was not meeting the requirements to operate as a registered vehicle on public roads, according to the sheriff's office. They identified the driver as Roy Lee McDaniel, and they said he smelled like marijuana, and he admitted that he had smoked earlier. But then he also had some other items on the lawnmower. Sitting at his feet was a gray bag. And according to the sheriff's office, it belonged to him. Now, I can't say one of these words, Kane. Deputies searched the bag and they found marijuana, pills that they identified as clonazepam. Mm-hmm. What's that? Clonazepam? That sounds like a clown medicine.
7: Clonazepam.
6: Clonazepam. I don't even know what that is. Google that. I don't know what it is. Hypodermic needles and crystal meth. And they did the field test to the meth. And of course, so he got in trouble. He was taken to Dixie County Jail and charged with possession of all kind of stuff. Methamphetamine, controlled substances without a prescription, drug paraphernalia, all kinds of things. So he went right to the pokey. I would think that if you're traveling literally with a gray bag of drugs at your feet, that maybe riding a bright red lawnmower, a riding mower, is maybe not the most inconspicuous mode of transportation. Just saying. I don't know. A Florida dirt bike rider waves at a deputy before leading the chase into the woods. Is this the guy that jumped the big thing? Wait, did I see this video or is that another video?
7: No, I think that's another one.
6: You watch one, look, I'm going to tell you, you watch one police chase on Instagram and now Instagram's like, you love police chases now. And that's all it wants to show me. Flagler County deputies arrested, this is a fun name, Kenley Critcher, shortly before 6 p.m. Deputies spotted again a red dirt bike leaving Eagle Rock Ranch neighborhood traveling south on the highway's shoulder. When the deputy attempted to conduct a traffic stop, the rider did not pull over. Instead, the motorcyclist looked back, waved, and took off down a gravel path leading to Circle S Road right into the woods, slipping past an electronic gate that had just opened for another car. The deputy pursued the bike down the dirt road with emergency lights and sirens flashing before losing sight of it. Following the tracks left in the dirt, the deputy eventually discovered the motorcycle abandoned along a wood line. K-9 and the Firefly Aviation Team responded to assist, and then a witness identified Critcher. He went right to his damn home in the woods. What an idiot. I'm not saying, just don't run from the police. Then he waved at the deputy again to follow him, and that's it. There you go. They took him to jail. He was charged with fleeing and eluding law enforcement, operating a motorcycle without a valid endorsement, operating an unregistered vehicle, and he posted a $3,500 bond. Ooh, court records show that this same individual was previously convicted of stalking. Oh, that's kind of creepy. He wasn't stalking that time. Let's see here. There's, I got another bad cyclist. Oof, there's another. Okay. Is this real? Please let this. I don't trust half the stuff that Amber sends me. Florida woman Amber. Because the headline says Florida man punches a minor at Chuck E. Cheese for stealing his girlfriend and getting her pregnant in Pompano Beach. we're, I don't know, we may have

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3: Cause of death announced. I'm Sue Guzman, Fox News. The world today remembering country music legend and global icon Dolly Parton. Legendary singer, actress, and philanthropist died today at the age of 80. Her publicist announcing tonight that she passed away in a Nashville hospital following a brief battle with cancer. Fox's Mike Emanuel has more.
4: Dolly Parton was a beloved figure, passing away today at age 80. Known for being a prolific singer, songwriter, philanthropist, and actress during a seven-decade career, Dolly Parton inspired multiple generations of artists and fans. It was known she had been dealing with some health issues, but Dolly told People magazine last Friday there were still so many things she wanted to achieve. Her nephew made the announcement this afternoon.
5: Rest in peace, Aunt Dolly, Aunt Granny, Gigi. May God bless Dolly Parton, and may God bless you all. She will always love you.
4: Dolly Parton had more than 60 albums and at least 24 number one hits. She was known for her bold fashion and remarkable personality.
3: Darlene Graham has won the Republican nomination for Senate in South Carolina's special primary election.
6: I want to thank President Trump for all of his support and his endorsement. Mr. President, Lindsey truly loved you and viewed you as one of his closest friends. I appreciate that bond and appreciate all that you've done for our country.
3: Graham, who had been serving as senator after being appointed to replace her late brother Lindsey Graham, defeated Congressman Ralph Norman in that runoff and will take on Democrat Annie Andrews in November. Long lines reported outside gas station in Iran's capital as people rush to fill their tanks amid fuel shortages and fears of higher prices. This amid new U.S. sanctions, some drivers waiting 2 hours or more. 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
11: No weather concerns at all this evening. Not too bad out there. Still comfortable temperatures and humidity levels. Partly cloudy skies. As the sun goes down, we'll drop into the upper 70s and 70 for the overnight low. On Wednesday, partly sunny. Let's warm it up. 90, 91 degrees Wednesday afternoon. There's a weak cool front coming in Wednesday evening, so there might be a pop thunderstorm late Wednesday afternoon. 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Chief Meteorologist, Dave Murray.
12: Hey, St. Louis, this is Brian Kilmeade. 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It's informative. It's going to have fun. I absolutely love being there. 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So join me, Brian Kilmeade, by getting tickets for the show at 971talk.com/events.

0: Welcome back to the program. Dana Lash with you. Got some breaking news, and it's horribly sad breaking news. I hate to tell you guys. It happened. I can't believe it. It's not like we were looking forward to it, but Dolly Parton has passed away just now in breaking news. Age 80. Her nephew, who was also the head of her security after her brother was head of her security, and then his son became head of security. He put out a video statement discussing it. And age 80, she had had an appearance at Dollywood just the other day that she had canceled. And she was telling people she was having health issues. She was pretty transparent about it. She was having some health issues since her husband had passed. She's going through it. And she ended up canceling this one appearance, which was rare for her, at Dollywood. And good heavens, they confirmed it today. Instagram video posted by her nephew. And age 80. And like I said, she had some health woes. I think she had to cancel a year ago. She had to cancel a string of concerts and things of that nature. But my heavens, that is going to be a big old, that's going to be a big old funeral down there. There's one thing that I'm going to tell y'all. There's one thing Southern folks do real well. It is having them visitations and having them funerals. I'm saying. So age 80. Crazy. So now the tributes are coming in. Her husband, Carl Thomas Dean, only passed away just recently. She's just always has been one of those staples, always been out there. She's married for over 60 years, and they got married in 1966. And she did a documentary where she was talking about how they met and all of this. But we got the video from the nephew who was announcing it. This is what they just posted to Instagram.
1: Hey, everyone. My name is Brian Seaver, son of Cassie Parton, and I'm representing the Parton and Owens family today, announcing the passing of my Aunt Dolly, Rebecca Parton Dean, sister, sis, Aunt Granny to one generation and Gigi to the next. This video announcement is something Dolly asked of me years ago before I fully absorbed it as a future reality. As her head of security for more than two decades, a role my father Larry held before me, I have imagined the heaviness of this moment, but haven't truly felt it until now. It is an honor that is mixed with absolute pride and great sadness. But sadness lies with us, not with Dolly. Dolly has lived in the light and is in the arms of Jesus, surely met by Carl, her parents, and countless others who have watched her and longed for her to meet them in the heavens. I first went on the road with Dolly as a kid, getting a taste of the road life in the early 1980s. Dolly opened doors not just for me, but for her entire family to reach the potential we didn't even know was possible. Dolly also opened doors for generations of singers, songwriters, musicians, and dreamers from every walk of life and across every continent. By her example, we believed that anything was possible. She never saw a door she couldn't open, and the doors she opened made and changed history. My family and I have shared a lifetime of beautiful memories with Dolly, but so have you. She has always been on your television, your record player, your CD, and on your phone playlist, becoming an extended part of your family whether you liked it or not. Our family and the team she has entrusted with her legacy will work diligently to ensure her spirit will live with us forever. Dolly was a farmer, just like her daddy. He farmed the soil, she farmed songs and happiness. Dolly called me and said she wants to rest in a beautiful bed of plush cotton because after a life wearing heavy rhinestones, she finally deserves to be comfortable and have some rest. Rest in peace, Aunt Dolly, Aunt Granny, Gigi. May God bless Dolly Parton, and may God bless you all. She will always love you.
0: That's awesome. You could tell he's getting a little choked up there towards the end of it. God love him. I wonder how many takes he had to do with that. Wow. Queen of country music. One of the things that I think that so many people, I think, recognize in Dolly Parton is that she knew the assignment. She understood the assignment. She was an entertainer. She was a performer. She was a songwriter. I think it was one of my kids or one of their friends. I made the remark of some song.

that they liked. And I was like, oh, yeah, Dolly Parton wrote that. They're like, what? I'm like, yeah, Dolly Parton wrote that song. She wrote Whitney Houston's I Will Always Love You. She wrote that after she, I think she was splitting from Porter Wagoner, who they were working together. And she, I think that's the story behind that song. And not her manager, but like a business partner. And when they went their separate ways, that she was inspired to write that song. And she was talking about, she said at Glastonbury, she had made mention of how the song Jolene came about, because everybody always wondered, I think, with Jolene, you know, like, that, which is such a great song. And she said that it was kind of, I was reading this story on, actually, it was quoting her here. She said, it was kind of a running joke talking about her and her husband. She said there was this woman, she said that the song Jolene was inspired by a local bank teller who used to flirt with her husband, her late husband, Carl Dean. This is in 23, she told the story. She said, she's got this terrible crush on my husband, and he just loved going to the bank because she paid him so much attention. And she added, it was kind of like a running joke between us. When I was saying, hell, you're spending a lot of time at the bank, I don't believe we got that kind of money. And then years later, she told the crowd at Glastonbury, she said, you know, he spent a little more time with Jolene than I thought he should be. And so she says, I put a stop to that. I got rid of that redheaded woman in a hurry. I love it. And her song, I Will Always Love You, she wrote that after she split with Porter Wagoner. And then it was re-recorded by Whitney Houston in the early 90s. That was a huge hit. She famously refused to allow Elvis Presley to record his own version. And this was after Colonel Tom Parker had demanded that she sign over half the publishing rights for it. And she said, I just couldn't let, you know, the Colonel do that. I had to say no. And she said that Elvis had loved the song. And she said Priscilla had told her that after she and Elvis were divorced, that Elvis sang that song to her when they were walking down the steps of the courthouse together after they got divorced. Interesting. She's a powerful songwriter. And she said that Colonel Parker told her, quote, well, you know, we don't record anything with Elvis unless we got publishing on it, or at least half the publishing. And she goes, well, because I had a number one song on it, that's the most important copyright in my whole publishing company, and I can't do that, which was, you know, understood. But she said that she was heartbroken because one of her wishes was to always hear Presley, was to have heard Presley sing that song. And, you know, he would have just, oh, Elvis would have just turned that out. Oh, my goodness. But ended up Whitney Houston recorded it. Gorgeous song. There's certain songs that I can't listen to because they just, I don't know, certain, some people I think can, they're very, I don't know, some people you just kind of, makes you immediately feel something one way or the other. Like, I don't listen to ballads, and I don't, but that song and then the Celine Dion song, the Titanic one, I'm like, nope, can't listen to it. Stevie Nicks, Landslide, nope. Those songs are banned in my home. I don't play them in my home. They're not allowed. Don't allow them. Because I hear them, and I'll be like, and I am not a crier at all. But when I do cry, it's ugly. It is. I am the world's ugliest crier. And I think it's because I try to keep a bearing, and I'm like, ugh. Anyway. Beautiful song. We're not playing it at all because it's just so beautiful and it would be horrible right now. But she's amazing. She understood the assignment, like I said, and I think she never really got political. I think some people had ideas as to where she was, but she was really, really devoted to maintaining this accessibility and a practical accessibility. You know, she had her thoughts on things, but she always knew how to diffuse a situation whenever they would try to bring it to her. And I can't tell you how many interviews I've seen of her where they're trying to, like, get her on a particular issue or who she was voting for. And she expertly diffused it. And before the host even knew what was happening, had already turned that interview around and moved on. She was actually a very brilliant communicator. She really was. I mean, if she wasn't, you know, an artistic genius in this regard, my word, that woman could have run PR for the world. But I also loved how she was a maximalist. Because I love it. I think if I had more sense of style, I'd dress more maximalistly. But she was always extra. Every accessory, the hair, the makeup, the nails. And there's something I like about it, because
when we went through the 90s, and I came of age in the late 90s, going into the early aughts, remember how everything was like simple, and it was the Calvin Klein minimalism, and it was the super, nobody had waves in their hair, nobody even had layers cut in their hair. It was just all straight minimalist, and it was boring and no fun. It was like a huge departure from the 80s, and here was Dolly Parton out there, maximalist, just Dolly maxing, right? But man, so I literally, who did I just say this about yesterday, Kane? I was like, man, we got to protect some of our older Americans here. We got to protect some of these older icons. I said this just yesterday. What do we say? What do we say that about? You guys remember? Y'all out there watching, remember? I swear I said yesterday, I was like, oh my gosh, we got to guard our people. And I'll be dang, this with Dolly Parton. But she was just, she was so consistent. Yeah, as Kane said, she was consistent to the end. Always. With how she treated people, with her kindness. You never heard about anybody ever beefing with Dolly. Ever. I mean, this woman predated social media and then went on to dominate social media. She was just one of the smartest businesswomen. You're not going to hear a bad word about this woman from anyone, because she was one of those rare people who really loved what she did and enjoyed it and enjoyed sharing her talent with everybody. She talked about Jesus. She kept country. Even when you had all of the super hyper popularized country, and then kind of swung back to outlaw for a little bit, but I think it's swinging back the other way. She was consistent and kept it country. Oh my gosh. So I got to tell you, so my husband, when they have their big old family, these people are obsessed with karaoke. I love them so much. They are obsessed with karaoke. You can't get together and do a family thing at all with everybody. I think it's a prerequisite to marry into their family and have a karaoke machine. And one of my favorite things is Islands in the Stream, Kenny and Dolly. Oh, man, you got to get that harmony. You got to get that harmony right. Oh, my gosh. All our stuff was so fun, though. She's just a great performer. Great, you know, she's just great all around. My word. But Dolly Parton, age 80. I remember being a little kid, and I had a denim skirt, a flouncy skirt, a Dukes of Hazzard t-shirt, and red cowboy boots. And I remember running around in my grandparents' gravel driveway while my grandfather was playing Dolly on his old truck radio. I remember that like as clear as day. I sound like I grew up like in the Great Depression, doesn't it? This is only like the 80s. We got more on the way as we roll into headlines. Our partners that bring you the program, friends of ours, friends of yours, friends of free radio, Patriot Mobile, the only Christian conservative cell phone service that's out there. 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I have been in the middle of the ocean fishing. I have literally been in the fjords. I've been in Tuscan villages. And I've been in the Middle East, and I have never had any issue with my cell phone service at all whatsoever. And it's probably because, I mean, not only are they saving you money, not only do they think like you, but they also run a top-notch service on all of the three major networks. So you are covered. 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
2: And now, all of the news you would probably miss. 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
3: You guys want to hear a fun fact? For those of you who don't listen terrestrially, we have bumper tracks that come into the segment, so we're playing a little 9 to 5 from Dolly Parton there, God rest her soul. That is also the song when college kids are sleeping in too long during the summer. I blast through my house, like decibel level all the way up to where right underneath where it damages my speakers. I am that mom. So, absolutely. All right. Dolly Parton passed away, age 80. The news just coming in. We've been talking about her this last segment. Let's see some of the other headlines. Nothing matters anymore. New York NYPD is probing a fresh video of people climbing out of a Manhattan manhole. I don't know what this is. It's people in overalls and headlamps. People are saying they're the mole people. There's a video that posted on TikTok that showed people in overalls with headlamps. Is this or Ghostbusters? I'm just saying it could be. This looks, it just almost looks fake. Look at it, almost looks fake, right? They don't have any arrests. They're still investigating as to what in the world's happening. But it's not just that area. It's like different parts of the city. And they don't know what it's connected to. I don't know. Are we sure they're not terrorists?
4: No.
3: I'm just saying, although that one dude in the black overalls looks like he could be a Rammstein. Just saying. So do Haas. Just, you know. 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

0: a Dolly era either. Like, she was so consistent. She just made it fashionable no matter what. Lorraine goes, 65%? The rest were probably like Islamists who don't like music or young idiots who don't know her. Oh my gosh, you want to hear a story? So a friend of one of my kids did not realize that when Beyonce covered Jolene, that it was a Dolly Parton and it was a cover song. And I'm like, no, the original's better. And they were like, what do you mean the original? What do you mean the original's better? I'm like, oh my gosh, Dolly Parton wrote that song. That's Jolene. So yeah, that's what I would say. I would say, no, what's your favorite Dolly Parton song? What is it? So just said, Dolly Parton passed away at age 80. And I'm sure, honestly, if anybody deserves to lie in state in Nashville, in the Capitol, is Dolly Parton. That she is like a Tennessee icon. I mean, she's an American icon, but especially so for Tennessee. So I really, if anybody deserves it, it's her. A couple of other things that we're going to hit into, because they got Lee Greenwood talking about, people need to protect Lee Greenwood now. Get around him. No. Hold up. Full stop. We got to start protecting our older icons, ladies and gentlemen. We need to have like bubble wrap on them, whether they want it or not. They got to stay with us, because I don't like this. We can't have no more this year. No more. That's it. Death. You don't get no more. Just saying. Because we had Frank Beard. Who are the other in the death pool? Who did we have? We had Frank Beard. I'm not even. Yeah. Tennessee's going to have to close. They're going to have to close down. Tennessee's closed, y'all.
1: Because Hayden Panettiere, I think, was from Tennessee, too, wasn't she?
0: I don't know. Well, she did that show Nashville, but I don't know if she actually was a Tennessean. I don't want to claim somebody's from Tennessee and get hate mails from Tennesseans and take that very seriously. So I don't know. We'll see. But, yeah, I think Tennessee's closed right now. Everybody's sad and understandably so. A couple of things I want to hit still. Where to start? This is a weird story, and I don't know what to make of it. I saw this at Daily Mail. CIA Director John Ratcliffe made a surprise trip to Moscow. There was an American jet that landed that sparked all this speculation. Neither the CIA nor the Kremlin would comment on the visit, and apparently I think that would be like his first to Russia as the head of the agency. So there was flight tracking data that revealed a U.S. Air Force Boeing C-17A Globemaster III transport plane touched down at the Vnukovo International Airport. It left Riga, Latvia, about 8:50 a.m. Moscow time. And then it landed 74 minutes later outside the Russian capital. They said it was very unusual considering the tensions between Washington and Moscow. And also, they say it's a fraught moment on NATO's eastern frontier by Poland. So they had a missile that apparently accidentally entered Polish airspace and crashed in July. They were slammed as being reckless as a part of their ongoing conflict with Ukraine. So what are they meeting about? Ooh, we don't know. Does this have to do with, but we don't know. We don't know anything. But if they're wouldn't they know that flight that was going to get out? I mean, at this point, journalists monitoring all of this, like open info, they're going to, I mean, everybody's basically a spy at this point, right? They're going to be able to track it. So I don't know. The CIA keeps in contact with Russian, their intelligence counterparts. So I will see. But they said that there was a motorcade speeding through Moscow that had American diplomatic plates and it had police escort. And this was after footage of the plane landed. I've got theories. You all got theories. Kane, do you have a theory? Any theories? Anybody got theories?
1: You mean about why Ratcliffe would go? What he's doing specifically, because could be, I'm seeing speculation of a potential warning. No one's saying the details.
0: Can't you do that like on a text?
1: You could. You could.

0: But also, you want to be able to face-to-face probably deliver some of these larger world pieces of information. Specifics, have no clue. But this is something to pay attention to, though.
1: Oh, yes, absolutely. So we'll see. But visiting Moscow, they got all these pictures of the plane. I'm looking at, like, I'm just scrolling a million pictures of the plane. So apparently it went from Joint Base Andrews in Maryland, and it went to Riga, Latvia, and then from Riga, Latvia to Moscow. So we'll see. Not quite sure. So far, the White House isn't commenting. But if it's serious enough to go there and meet in person, because I'm like, for crying out loud, you FaceTime someone.
0: Think about this. Yesterday, we had Scott Bessent talk about these quote-unquote actors.
1: Mm-hmm.
0: They didn't really mention any names. We knew China was part of it.
1: Mm-hmm.
0: But what if there are some de-dollarization conversations going on because of Russia's relationship with Iran?
1: Mm-hmm.
0: And I think that might be something that's part of it. I don't know. Because they have state-owned banks there. And, you know, Russia, as a government, is in bed deeply with their state-owned banks. So
1: could be. Now, also, here's a headline, too. Washington Examiner. U.S. pulls ahead of China in building natural gas to power AI data centers. This is huge. The amount of natural gas projects under development in the U.S. in the first half of this year, it was 50% higher than the entire total for last year. And that's linked directly to the rapid deployment of AI, according to Global Energy Monitor, which released an analysis earlier today. They estimated that about 189 gigawatts of the new gas-fired capacity in development during the first half of this year is planned for data centers. And so that's nearly double the total in development all of last year, around 97 gigawatts. So, and remember, 1 gigawatt, the way that they do it, can power, I think 1 gigawatt, they estimate powers 750,000 homes. So that's substantial. The only problem, though, is that, I know there is a problem, and I feel like the problem is that most everyone is going to be psyoped into handing over control of data and construction of all of this, the development of the Industrial Revolution 2.0, to China. I mean, that's kind of the thing. By the way, I always hate people that are like, Dana, don't sacrifice your credibility and become a Hannity. Like, some rando. Like, who is you? We can speculate about this stuff. What a stupid comment. I'm so done with stupid people. I'm removing this follower. Get out of my timeline. You're trash. I hate stupid people. It's always some brand new account. It's always some China psyop. So, but it's true. People are getting psyoped into just giving up their advantage in the Industrial Revolution 2.0. There was another headline that I had, and we'll talk more about this tomorrow. We kind of kicked everything over from the Dolly news, Dolly Parton news. But there was a poll that came out showing that data centers gained support after people started learning properly how water was used. A lot of these centers aren't even using water anymore. I was talking to actually the woman who was does some stuff with my hair. I was talking to her, forgot my vocabulary for a moment, because her husband works with data centers and AI, and was talking about, I can't even remember, it's like a gas that they just cycle through that cools it. I admittedly, some of the processes seem scientifically above my pay grade, but the way that I understand it, even the usage of water is like antiquated now with a lot of the construction of these centers. But they don't just like zap water off the earth. It's not eating everybody's water up. That's not happening. They said that when people realize exactly how it works, the opposition drops. One of my friends said, so weird. It's almost like a lot of the public opposition has been fueled by misinformation coming from parties specifically interested in China getting an edge on AI. So weird. It's so weird how that works. And it's true. You know, we talked about this yesterday. I mean, people, understandably, you should have every concern about any new development that comes in. But keep in mind that there's so much misinformation out there about this. And there are good examples, like in Loudoun County, and there are bad examples. And when I look at the bad examples, there's one common denominator. And I don't mean to be mean to people, but I'm just stating what is the truth. There was no objection to a lot of the construction of these until plans were already submitted and they went through the comment portion with their town, with their city council, and people just weren't plugged in and paying attention. So no one could speak up during the process. That's going to happen with any development, be it like, you know, an Amazon hub, a big super center, whatever it is. That's always going to be an issue. Rental housing, whatever it is. So you've got to be plugged in and make sure that all of the same zoning laws and everything else that's applicable to every other project still comes into play here. We have more on the way as we move. Our partners, I can't believe we're already done with hour three, our partners that are bringing you the program, the folks over at Bernegun. I tell you guys this all the time, and I have no problem using lethal force. I also understand that sometimes you have to go to areas where you can't carry, and you have your rights that are restricted because of property rights or municipal restrictions. So you have to have diverse options, right? This is not a replacement. It is another option to have when other entities are limiting your options. And especially for college kids, I think this is a great alternative for college kids who are like maybe 19, 20 years old, and they are walking to campus, living on their own, not old enough yet to carry to protect themselves. This is where the Byrna CL comes in. They have other models, but I'm not talking about those. The CL stands for Compact Launcher. It's about the size of an iPhone, so you got maximum concealability. Unlike tasers and stun guns that have one or two rounds, this thing has a 15-shot

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1: One of my favorite things is when I say something on air and people are like, no way. And then they go Google it and they're like, oh my gosh. The men of Kenny Rodman who look like Kenny Rogers is one of them. Have you ever looked at that? Y'all ever looked at that? I told y'all, I was like, men who look like it. There's a whole website. It literally is an entire website. And it looks at men who look like Kenny Rogers. And it's just random dudes. And then you realize there are a lot of dudes that got that look. Huh. It works. So welcome back to the program. Tomorrow we're going to talk a little bit about these surveys. It's interesting, these surveys that come up when people start hearing correct information about data centers, and then the minds change a little bit. It's very interesting. So we'll dive into that tomorrow. I have a piece coming out later today that dives into post-liberalism, and I kept telling you this is something we're going to be discussing more and more as we go towards midterms and eventually roll on in to the next general election in 2028. You're going to be hearing a lot about it, and I think it's important to have familiarity with these goofball classifications. It is what it is. But it's going to be an explainer, gives you some examples. That'll be out here shortly over at Substack Chapter and Verse. So if you haven't yet gone to subscribe, you should do that. So we're going to have that. And we'll talk more about the data centers tomorrow as well. And some of the alternatives, some of the different ways, like for instance, the water and the power. We're going to start looking at a lot of the stuff that's said and evaluate just how true it is and how false it is. In the meantime, today in Stupidity King. Whew.
2: And to think at the beginning of the show, you were like, man, this is a slow news day.
1: Oh, well.
2: Slow news day. Well, let's go to Canada here because Lake Ontario, Trump wants to rename Lake America. And, of course, gets under the skin of Ontario's premier, Mr. Doug Ford. And this is Cut 22 on the Sims.
3: Well, he can kiss my ass as far as I'm concerned. Oh. We need to throw everything in the kitchen sink at him. He's arrogant. He's cocky.
2: See, here's the thing. The only thing Canada has is a kitchen sink.
1: And some maple syrup.
2: A little syrup.
1: Yeah, you know.
2: A little syrup.
1: Well, his brother was the one I liked more.
2: Yeah.
1: Yeah, he was like Chris Farley, like a real one, yeah. Like a real Chris Farley.
2: They look similar, but he was more goofy and just.
1: Doug?
2: Yeah,
1: he was the one who was on all the drugs, though. He was nuts. He is. Yeah. Anyway, folks, that does it for us today. In the meantime, make sure to find the podcast. 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I will be back with you tomorrow. Have a great night.

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3: Darlene Graham advances. I'm Ted Lindner, Fox News. Multiple states holding runoff elections Tuesday night. In South Carolina, Senator Darlene Graham has won the Republican nomination runoff against Congressman Ralph Norman.
4: Our victory would not have been possible without you, and we are truly grateful. South Carolina is truly Trump country.
3: She will now take on Democrat Annie Andrews in November. Graham taking over the Senate seat for her late brother, Lindsey Graham, who died back in July. Tributes pouring in on Tuesday with news that country legend Dolly Parton had died. Passing away after a brief battle with cancer. Fox's Mike Emanuel with more.
5: Dolly Parton had more than 60 albums and at least 24 number one hits. She was known for her bold fashion and remarkable personality. Dolly was one of 12 children who grew up in a one-room cabin in the Smoky Mountains. She started writing songs as a child and performed at the Grand Ole Opry by age 13. After high school, she packed her bags for Nashville and launched a legendary career. President Trump praised Parton as one of the greatest country singers and far beyond, calling this a true loss for millions of people. The president ordered the American flag to be lowered for 1 week in her honor. It was known she had been dealing with some health issues, but Dolly told People magazine there were still so many things she wanted to achieve.
3: Dolly Parton was 80 years old, and a man accused of terrorizing at least a half dozen people while wearing a Chucky-style mask near Philadelphia City Hall earlier this month has been arrested in Vegas. U.S. Marshals Service's 22-year-old Zymir Hughes was arrested around 8 p.m. in Vegas Tuesday night, being held in the Clark County Detention Center awaiting extradition back to Philadelphia. 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
3: Prosecutors in the Massachusetts trial of Lindsey Clancy continues Wednesday with a rebuttal witness. Fox's Gernal Scott with more.
18: Forensic psychiatrist Dr. Gregory Sothoff was called to the stand Tuesday afternoon. He said Clancy, during his video interviews, spoke of the male voice she heard, as she put it, outside her head.
19: This is your last chance. You have to kill your kids and then kill yourself.
18: Sothoff said it was also important to note how Clancy added on to her then-husband's errands and how calculated it could have been on the day the kids were killed.
19: That would make for a longer time that he was away.
18: The defense will have a chance to question Sothoff, likely the final witness before closing arguments. Gernal Scott, Fox News.
3: Trade tit for tat. Canada is responding after the Trump administration rolled out 50% tariffs on $20 billion worth of products from our neighbor to the north. Fox's Lucas Tomlinson with more.
20: Canada says it will double its tariffs on American steel and aluminum from 25 to 50%. And will impose more tariffs on 700 other products, ranging from plastics, motorcycles, electronics. Dairy products have been a longstanding feud between neighbors. After the U.S. levied 50% tariffs on 20

0: billion dollars in Canadian goods, including whiskey, dairy products, and hockey sticks, after talks collapsed. Canadian officials said their new tariffs were also crafted to put maximum pressure in key races ahead of the U.S. midterm elections.
1: Immigration and Customs Enforcement arrested nearly 50,000 people during July. It's the highest single monthly arrest total during the second Trump administration. The arrest tally marks a 15% jump from nearly 43,000 arrests a month earlier. Oil prices fell again Tuesday, which helped support stock prices on Wall Street. The Dow jumping 160 points. NASDAQ added 171. S&P 500 finished up 24. I'm Ted Lindner. This is Fox News.

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0: From the heartland of America and the gateway to the West, good morning, good evening, wherever you may be across the nation, around the world. I'm George Norrie. This is Coast to Coast AM. Later tonight, UFO sightings and alien visitations. Here's what's happening. Iran and the country of Oman issued a joint statement today announcing a proposal to open a temporary navigational corridor through the Strait of Hormuz. The statement, published by Oman's foreign ministry, said the two countries also agreed to a joint effort to clear the Strait of Mines. Meanwhile, President Donald Trump's administration launched a new wave of sanctions against Iran in an economic D-Day operation. As the Treasury Secretary said, sanctions will isolate Iran financially and cut off its last economic lifelines. Iranian leaders say they have a two-year plan to shoulder the sanctions. And Iranian forces, meanwhile, attacked an oil tanker in the Strait of Hormuz just hours after the U.S. announced the new sanctions. With more on today's activities, here's Tom Danheiser. Tommy?
1: Well, Treasury Secretary Scott Bessent's latest plan for Iran is supposed to end the war and tame the oil markets. The U.S. has begun its new campaign to tighten sanctions against Iran, targeting aviation, shipping, technology, gold, and digital assets such as cryptocurrency. Even though the measures target the regime, ordinary Iranians will inevitably be affected. Beijing says the new measures will only further intensify tensions and that China's cooperation with Iran should not be disrupted. Iran claims it is fully prepared to counter the sanctions. Meanwhile, Iran's Deputy Foreign Minister Kazem Gharibabadi says a new temporary route through the Strait of Hormuz has been agreed upon with Oman. However, the U.S. must return its commitments under the Memorandum of Understanding for the waterway to be opened. And U.S. President Donald Trump claims the U.S. Navy removed and or detonated all mines within the international waters of the Strait of Hormuz and has warned that any new ship or boat placing new mines will be immediately and systematically destroyed. George?
0: Thank you, Tom. And Dr. John Curtis, the online columnist.com, has been with us since the inception of this war. John, your thoughts on today?
2: Well, George, anybody listening to this blather, this, you know, propaganda coming out of the White House right now about, you know, demining the Strait of Hormuz or, you know, any kind of new sanctions, you know, has to ask themselves, what is the end game here? Where is this headed? Where is the end point? How is he going to get out of this war right now by threatening them with more sanctions? And not only that, but I mean, if you add to that what's going on in Canada right now, which by anybody's analysis is an utter disgrace that the two countries can't come together and come up with a deal that works for both sides and is in this retaliatory sanction mode. You add to that what's going on in Iran, and you realize that Iran now controls the world economy, the energy economy. There's no control that the U.S.

0: has, contrary to what you hear from the White House, over the Strait of Hormuz. The Strait of Hormuz is controlled by the IRGC, which is, as you know, a terror group that now runs the Tehran-based state of Iran. So when you add everything up, it's just more money, more cost, more inflation, more energy problems for the indefinite future. So I don't think, that there's anything positive coming out of Iran right now. And certainly those new sanctions that that Trump is proposing is going to make a complete mess of things, just like the reciprocal tariffs are making in Canada right now. So I think Trump needs an exit strategy. He needs to get out of Iran. This is and I think honestly the only way he's going to get out, because he's too prideful, is when the Democrats, hand him his head in November, and they take over the House at the very least, and then we'll see some kind of change, some kind of consensus over what to do with this war and these completely failed Canadian relations. That's what I think.
1: All right, thank you, John. John's website, onlinecolumnist.com. Thank you, John. And as John mentioned, Canada announced retaliatory tariffs as high as 50% on hundreds of United States products, including some steel and aluminum goods, furniture, and clothing. The levies, which take effect on September 8th, are set to escalate a trade war that erupted over the weekend after official negotiations collapsed and a fresh round of U.S. levies took hold.

0: Dolly Parton has died following a brief battle with cancer. According to her representatives, she was 80 years old. Dolly Parton was a country music legend known for timeless hits including Jolene, 9 to 5, which you just heard, and I Will Always Love You. She was born January 19, 1946 in Tennessee and grew up in a large family in the Smoky Mountains. She built a career that spanned country music, pop culture, film, television, business, and philanthropy. And she was a great person. Dolly Parton will be missed, dead at the age of 80. In a moment, Drew Pearson joins us from criticalhealthnews.com as we talk about your health, and then we'll take calls very soon and next hour as well, next on Coast to Coast AM.
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0: 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Chiropractor by trade with over 40 years experience, has been an instructor of traditional Chinese medicine for 12 years as well. 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Dr. Drew Peterson, back on Coast to Coast. Drew, welcome back, my friend. How are you?
1: Doing just fine, George. Thank you for asking.
0: Looking forward to this. Sad news about Dolly Parton, isn't it?
1: Oh, my goodness. I was telling Tom, she wrote Coat of Many Colors and Jolene in one day.
0: And that great I Will Always Love You, which Whitney Houston took and turned into a record, was a great song.
1: And she's there's so many other songs that she wrote for other people.
0: Dr. Peterson, let's talk a little bit about the affliction. We don't know what type of cancer she has or had, but it was cancer that did her in. What exactly is cancer? Is it a disease, virus? What do they call it?
1: You know, that's there's a new controversial thing about that, but until I see more evidence, I'll stay away from the whole parasite argument. But there are a lot of people who are in the know. They claim that there are very small parasites that are found in cancer. Now, it does make sense. If your immune system is low, you're going to have opportunist parasites in your system. So whether they're there before or after is the big question. But if I had an answer, I'd have a Nobel Prize, George. Nobody knows exactly what causes cancer. We do know that cancer cells don't need a whole lot of oxygen. We do know, so they're hard to get rid of. We do know that cancer cells usually have a higher metabolic rate, so that's why they love sugar so much. There are certainly herbs that you can use. Curcumin. We have something called pumeric at Youngevity. Pumeric, and that's our curcumin formula. And they've done studies at Ames Cancer Center in Texas, and the last I heard, it could kill 23 cancer lines in a test tube. We also have our plant-derived minerals. Plant-derived minerals are very inexpensive. They're like $27. That's kind of what got me interested in Youngevity. It was Dr. Wallach was his first product that he sold when I was working in Santa Cruz in the early 80s was the plant-derived minerals. They come from a Native American healing well. I believe it's in Utah. It could be Idaho. And it comes from the underground where the oceans have receded, and the artesian water there basically causes the minerals to go into a suspended state, basically, and they're very easily absorbed and chelated in the system. So, I've heard stories of people that were chain smokers their whole life, never got cancer. You know, so wow. I would... Yeah, it's so you could do everything right and still get it. Look at Steve Jobs, very strict vegetarian. He got pancreatic cancer. So a friend of mine's three sisters, a chiropractor friend of mine, he has three sisters. They all have pancreatic cancer. So with it, is there a genetic component? Must be that as well.
0: And once cancer hits the pancreas, that's just about it, isn't it?
1: Yeah. Yeah, you're a goner.
0: Sadly. And there's some other areas that are easy to battle, but cancer in the liver, that's another tough one, isn't it?
1: It sure is. It sure is. Cancer in the lung, that's another tough one as well.
0: What causes these cells to go crazy, Drew?
1: Well, the cancer has even though cancer is very elemental, it has the will to survive. And just like everything else in nature, survival is key. And these cells have adapted to reproduce at high rates to survive.
0: When you finally got interested in health and supplementation, what was the first attempt you made personally for yourself?
1: The thing I recommend for most people, as a chiropractor, I learned what to put in my body. When I first studied Chinese medicine, we had to learn how to get the stuff out of our body, the toxins, things like that. So the first thing you do is you clean out your intestinal tract. Number one, as my Chinese teacher would say, there's no point in putting good on bad. So the whole idea is you get some kind of elimination. Rhubarb. There used to be this rhubarb tea you could buy at the health food store. Very inexpensive. They probably still sell it. In Chinese medicine, we have a number of different formulas to clean out the intestinal tract. So that's number one. Start with a clean lower GI tract. And then begin to understand what foods agree with you and what don't. I mean, some foods your body can tolerate really well, others they don't. We do know that seafood is one of the best things you could possibly eat, right? For example, if you have weak blood, you eat geese or you eat duck because they fly at high altitudes and their blood holds the oxygen so they can fly at high altitudes. So duck is considered to be a blood tonic. So you really got to get educated on what foods do what for your body and where your own weaknesses are.
0: Is it conceivable as well that leukemia is a cancer?
1: Oh, it certainly is cancer of the white blood cells.
0: And how does that fester?
1: Well, it's in the bone marrow. And Dr. Wallach used to say that the idea is to build up the internal structure of the bone marrow to crowd out the leukemia, which is, of course, he had some ideas that nobody had. I can't tell you whether that's been successful or not. I can tell you, though, Dr. Nee, my teacher from my acupuncture school, would use raw aconite. It's monk's head. And I don't recommend anybody use it because it's not very toxic. But he would use it on leukemia cases, and he'd actually cure children with leukemia. We had a hematologist from Orlando drive to the Space Coast to ask him what he was doing. So now that didn't happen to all his clients, I'm sure all his customers. And cancer has a way of spontaneously coming and going. So, for example, stomach cancer is one of those comes and coming and goings.
0: Why do some people have great results battling cancer on their own and others do not? What's the difference? Is it the immune system?
1: Absolutely, their immune system and their body is pretty clean internally.
0: I happen to have been a fan of Edgar Cayce, the late American prophet, who said that if you eat several almonds a day, you will prevent cancer. He didn't use the cure word, but he said you'd prevent cancer. What is it about things like almonds and apricots that battle that?
1: Well, I was lucky enough to take a weekend seminar from Edgar Cayce's naturopath. So that was very, very interesting. So what was the question, George? I'm sorry.
0: What is it about the almonds and the
1: Almonds?
0: apricots
1: Yeah.
0: that battle cancer?
1: It has cobalt in it, and the cobalt interferes with the transfer of the genetic material in a cancer cell, probably because of the high turnover of genetic material. It picks up the cobalt and basically ends up making the cancer cell not very good, not very good for reproducing. We have something called Fucoid Z. We've been using it for macular degeneration, and but if you do the research on PubMed and you go deep into it, Fucoid Z actually changes the genetics of cancer cells. So there are natural cures out there. It's just a matter of finding the right ones.
0: Is cobalt used in chemotherapy?
1: Sure is.
0: That's what I thought. It's one of the main ingredients, isn't it?
1: That's right. And cobalt was also discovered. There was a study done on sheep in New Zealand, and they were losing they were losing their wool, and they discovered the soil was low in cobalt. So it's a necessary ingredient. It's not something that's medicinal. It's something that's absolutely necessary in small amounts.
0: Dr. Drew has a book out called Natural Standard Herb and Supplement Guide and Evidence-Based Reference. His website is radiohealthdoc.com, which is part of the criticalhealthnews.com team. And again, that toll-free number to call for assistance. There are people, he's got a staff behind him, taking notes on everything he says. You might be driving a truck right now and you can't take notes. Call this number and just say, hey, when they were talking about this, they'll have the answer for you. 1-855-949-7234, 1-855-949-RADIO. Where do we get your book, Drew?
1: You can get it on Amazon or any used bookstore. We printed up a certain number of them, and that was it. Wouldn't you know, a pharmaceutical company bought the bought the rights, so we didn't do a second edition. But it was I was one of the peer review guys on it. There were about 200 doctors that helped compile it. I learned a lot, let's put it that way, doing that book. 900 supplements in there.
0: Well, there's nothing more important than wellness for a human being, because if you don't have your health, you can't take care of the people you care about, and that's the most important thing. You agree, Doc?
1: Absolutely right. Absolutely. My dad used to say the same thing.
0: He was a very learned man, to be sure. We're going to take a short break with Dr. Drew Peterson and come back and begin phone calls to help you. We do this every 3 weeks to help you folks last a little longer so you can listen to this show. But we'll be back in a moment with calls with Dr. Drew Peterson from criticalhealthnews.com.
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0: 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President Theodore Roosevelt, 1913.
1: For all the laws that the wit of man can devise will never make a man a worthy citizen unless he has within himself the right stuff. Unless he has self-reliance, energy, courage, the power of insisting on his own rights, and the sympathy that makes him regardful of the rights of others.
0: We're here to celebrate America 250. 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
2: News. I'm Sue Guzman. The World mourning the passing of country music legend and iconic entertainer Dolly Parton at the age of 80. Here you come again. Her publicist announcing Tuesday night that she died in a Nashville hospital following a brief battle with cancer. President Trump has ordered American flags to be flown at half-staff for the next week. Canada striking back in an escalating trade war with the U.S., Fox's Jared Halpern.
3: Canadian officials say they're slapping 15 to 50% tariffs on American steel, dairy, seafood, clothing, and cosmetics, totaling about $20 billion worth of goods. The move is a response to President Trump hiking tariffs on dozens of Canadian products.
2: And Darlene Graham, the sister of the late Senator Lindsey Graham, winning the Republican Senate runoff election in South Carolina. 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
1: Throughout the night, you'll be hearing some special bumper songs in tribute to the legendary Dolly Parton, who passed away at the age of 80. Great lady that she was. 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We'll take calls next hour with him as well. The Paranormal Podcast Network keeps cruising along. 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
2: 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So a lot of listening for you. 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

0: And welcome back, George Norrie. You're talking with Dr. Drew Peterson from criticalhealthnews.com. We'll take your calls this half hour and next hour as well. Drew, at what point in your life did you decide you wanted to help people medically?
1: To tell you the truth, it started when I saw that I could change things, make changes. And when I got in the hydroponics business and I raised 100,000 pounds of tomatoes at 23 years old with a NASA associate, we were doing trace element analysis on our plants and 800 growers around the country. And I discovered that if you add this, the plant does better. If you add that, the plant does better. So I thought, wow, I could make a change on the biology. So I just took the next step from plant nutrition to people nutrition.
0: What's going on with all these diseases and lettuce and jalapenos with salmonella and cyclospora issues? And where's it all coming from?
1: It's the handlers. They don't wash their hands. They don't have the facilities. It's a tough life working out in the field over 100 degrees picking lettuce.
0: That's most of the problem, then.
1: I grow hydroponic lettuce, and that's clean as could be. So if you get hydroponic lettuce, you'll never have that problem.
0: Now, what does this do to companies like Taylor Farms that have this problem with their suppliers?
1: That's a very good question. It's what they really should just do the right thing. Put a sink, some kind of sink with people, where the people can wash their hands. Some kind, you know, sanitation is everything. So it's no surprise. It's just, it's a time bomb.
0: Is it an issue buying these foods from Mexico?
1: Yeah.
0: Would you stop doing that if you had the druthers?
1: I would. Well, you know, if I had a choice, yeah. But I mean, it's good luck.
0: Let's take some calls. We're lining up for you. East of the Rockies, Michael's with us, driving in Colorado. Hey, Michael, go ahead.
2: Hey, thank you for taking my call. I just wanted to find out, one of the things that my grandma was like really into Edgar Cayce, and I started following him, you know, a lot of the things that he wrote. And one of the things that I found in, you know, scientific literature is that cancer doesn't live well within a body that has a lot of selenium in it. And now almonds and actually Brazil nuts have even a higher concentration of this. You had said cobalt, but I wondered if selenium plays any role in this also, or am I wrong?
0: Good question.
1: Absolutely correct, sir. But it's the selenium is a very strong antioxidant. Dr. Wallach used to say that it can prevent prostate cancer, and the FDA went all over him. And then the rumor is, I don't know, that's what I had heard, was that he paid $500 million for some attorneys, and they basically beat the FDA and said, well, yes, selenium, it does have anti-cancer effects of the prostate. It's a very strong free radical scavenger. And what it does is it pulls away the heavy metals from the body.
0: We know the attorney, Jonathan Emore, Drew, who's a great guy, and he battled the FDA and won many times for Doc Wallach.
1: Wow.
0: Truly remarkable.
1: Talk about going after the big boys. I have my own experience with the FDA. I signed a contract for a formulation I used for shingles. And I used it on my patients, a Chinese formula that nobody knew much about. And I got 100 bottles made. It seemed like I got rid of it, almost all of my patients. So I had a company in Texas who was going to make it up. And apparently the FDA told them that they better not, because they were listening on the phones. And they said, we have vaccines coming out. So as a result, that was the end of my entrepreneurship.
0: That happens, but at least you tried. John, let's go to John in Wisconsin. Go ahead, John.
3: Hello, George. Hello, Dr. Drew. Brief comment and a question, please.
0: Sure.
3: Seven
0: sure.
3: weeks ago, I started smoking cigarettes to help calm me down. I actually enjoy the cigarettes. However, it's a disgusting habit, and hardly anybody smokes anymore. I need to quit smoking by September 14th. On September 15th, I'm moving to live closer to my girlfriend. She will not tolerate me smoking around her grandchildren. Dr. Drew, my question is, I've heard there's some over-the-counter items to help. I'm not familiar with any of them, and I'm looking for your recommendation, please. And, George, thank you for taking my call.
0: All right. Thank you, John. How do you stop cold turkey, Drew? Go ahead.
1: Yeah. Well, George has got it right. If you can stop tomorrow cold turkey, you certainly do it. What you can do, however, though, is don't smoke the cigarette all the way down to start with. Smoke the cigarette halfway, put it out, and that way you're not getting a heavy dose of nicotine and all the toxins that make you come back for more. So you'd start by maybe doing it that way. Get yourself the patch, get yourself the gum. There are vaccines you can get that will also decrease your urge to smoke. So there are a lot of options out there, and you got to keep your eyes open. But you really, like George says, you just have to come to the conclusion that is it the cigarettes or her? I mean, I had a girlfriend that smoked. I couldn't take it either, so I understand.
0: It is not a very easy task when you get addicted to it, as a lot of people are, Drew. It's hard to stop, isn't it?
1: Yeah, and they're loaded in toxins. I mean, think about it. Something that's moist like tobacco can sit on the shelf for years and not go bad. What's in there?
0: Next up, Janice in Missouri, east of the Rockies. Hi, Janice.
4: Hi. Thank you for taking my call.
0: Of course.
4: And what I wanted to ask was, what does ground cinnamon do to keep people from getting cancer, and how does it kill the VEGF? And I'm not talking about the Saigon cinnamon. I'm talking about just the pure cinnamon.
0: What do you know about cinnamon, Drew?
1: Well, in Chinese medicine, we use the bark, and we use the cortex under the bark for different reasons. The bark is typically the one that's used for cancer. Cancer is what we lives in, what, as it was described to me in Chinese medicine, it lives in a cool, dark place. So that's why mushrooms can work to get rid of cancer, because the mushrooms will displace it because they live in a cool, dark place. Now the cinnamon, the outside of the cinnamon is a very hot herb. So basically, it's the hotness, the property of the herb, the very hot property of the herb, that makes it very uncomfortable for the cancer cell to live, because it changes the external environment the cancer cell lives in, very much like the mushrooms do.
0: Doesn't cinnamon help lower glucose levels?
1: Sure does.
0: When the earlier caller talked about selenium, exactly what is selenium?
1: It's a mineral. It's a mineral that's found in... it's a micro mineral. You don't take a whole lot of it. We have a selenium product that has about 50 milligrams in it. Dr. Wallach includes the selenium in our brain and heart pack. As a matter of fact, all the brain and heart packs, which include the Beyond Tangy Tangerine, the essential fatty acids, which is a fish oil, flaxseed, borage oil combination, and a calcium magnesium supplement called OsteoFX. Every one of those packages includes selenium. So you can get it from us very easily and get the whole package, nutritional package as well.
0: Tom has got a

0: Last time she spoke with Ben about her knee. Remember Esther from beautiful San Diego? She called.
1: Yes, I sure do.
0: Yeah, and so awesome advice. Longevity products, we swear up and down on them. They're amazing. We purchased the supplements that were needed, and her knee's a lot better now. So we thank you guys for all the work you guys do. The question we have, side note, George, it's been about 4 years or so since you had the show in Seattle. My wife and I were the ones dancing on stage when you were closing the show at the end. I don't know if you recall this or not.
1: That's right. But, when I was singing, you like that?
0: Yes, yes. Remember, there was the lady first with the dog, and then my wife and I went on the stage. You're like, no, it's a couple. George said a couple. So anyways, I'm sorry to sidetrack. So doctor, I just want to, energy products. We take the ACT product from Longevity. But my wife and I, just big on working out, big on hiking, big on all outer activities. We have a good diet. So we can't say that we have actual flaws in where, in what we do right. But does Longevity have a newer, different product that you can recommend that, like a pre-workout of some sort that perhaps a new product?
2: We have a number of sports drinks and, but we, different flavors as well. So, you probably want to, it's just a matter of what flavors you like. Yeah, we have something that you definitely would work out with. And it's loaded in vitamins as well.
1: Does the website point out a lot of that, Doc?
2: Yes, it's definitely on the website.
1: criticalhealthnews.com, and that's important. I mean, I take the Tangy Tangerine a lot. It's loaded with all kinds of minerals. I like that.
2: It is. It's like over 120 things in there.
1: What is it about the human body that needs those kinds of ingredients to keep protected?
2: Well, you got to look at it this way. The life expectancy of a Roman is like 20-something years old, usually. So we're living longer. And with age, our bodies become inefficient as far as absorbing foods and nutrients are concerned. Also, the soils are irrigated and washed out. Minerals are there's no topsoil left anywhere. Topsoil is precious. And as a result of the irrigation, that topsoil has ended up in the rivers. So it's a matter of farming techniques, and it's a matter of living longer that we have different requirements.
1: How did traditional Chinese medicine get so interesting in what they did?
2: Well, it's because everything they did was documented ever since, for the last certainly 2,500, 3,000 years. So every formula was documented before the emperor. And if the emperor didn't get any better, the doctor would be executed. So needless to say, the quality control of medicine improved rapidly in China for that reason. But it's mainly the documentation over the years. And, they experimented with prisoners. Yeah, they did. I'm sure we do that here. They were very systematic about their paperwork, and they followed the book. They follow the rules. That's the thing in Chinese medicine. You follow what the masters did. You don't make things up. In America, in our medicine, we're trying to make something up so we can get a good paycheck. In China, we're more or less just rediscovering what has been used in the past and going with that as a starting point.
1: If you're a parent listening in and you've got a couple kids, what's the best thing to do for them so they go the right path?
2: Well, certainly elimination is number one, because if your child has any kind of constipation, you want to deal with that regularly. Prune juice, simple things like prune juice, traditional stuff that we've known for years, a ripe banana will help loosen up the stool. Number two, you want to make sure the child gets enough vitamin C, because the heart, the mitochondria, all are dependent on vitamin C. The next thing you want to make sure they have enough protein because they're building connective tissue, bone,

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4: Revealed. I'm Sue Guzman, Fox News. The world remembering country music legend and global icon Dolly Parton, who died at the age of 80. Her publicist announcing Tuesday night that she died in a Nashville hospital following a brief battle with cancer. Fox's Mike Emanuel has more.
5: Dolly Parton was a beloved figure, passing away today at age 80, known for being a prolific singer, songwriter, philanthropist, and actress during a seven-decade career. Dolly Parton inspired multiple generations of artists and fans. It was known she had been dealing with some health issues, but Dolly told People magazine last Friday there were still so many things she wanted to achieve. Her nephew made the announcement this afternoon.
6: Rest in peace, Aunt Dolly, Aunt Granny, Gigi. May God bless Dolly Parton, and may God bless you all. She will always love you.
5: Dolly Parton had more than 60 albums and at least 24 number one hits. She was known for her bold fashion and remarkable personality.
4: Darlene Graham has won the Republican nomination for Senate in South Carolina's special primary election, defeating Republican Congressman Ralph Norman.
7: I want to thank President Trump for all of his support and his endorsement. Mr. President, Lindsey truly loved you and viewed you as one of his closest friends. I appreciate that bond and appreciate all that you've done for our country.
4: She will take on Democrat Annie Andrews in November. In Oklahoma, Tulsa businessman Mike Massey narrowly won the Republican nomination for Oklahoma governor, defeating State Attorney General Gentner Drummond after getting a boost from President Trump. And in Alaska, Daniel J. Sullivan has advanced to the general election for U.S. Senate. The November matchup is a ranked choice contest, so the incumbent, Republican Senator Dan Sullivan, and U.S. Representative Mary Peltola have also advanced. 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
4: The prosecution Tuesday calling one of their final witnesses in the trial of Lindsay Clancy, the Massachusetts woman charged with murdering her three children. Fox's Brian Yenis on the testimony from FBI psychiatrist Dr. Gregory Satoff.
12: He suggested he's never seen a case like Lindsay Clancy's, calling her claims that a male voice commanded her to kill her three children very unusual. Another prosecution witness, forensic psychologist Dr. Kirk Heilbrunn, testified Clancy is criminally responsible despite her severe mental illness. He said she maintained control and planned the killings by sending her husband on errands. The defense argues Clancy suffered from a temporary postpartum psychotic break.
4: If convicted, Clancy could face life in prison. Candidates

0: Tuesday, striking back at the United States, announcing retaliatory tariffs on about $20 billion worth of American goods. The duties announced Tuesday includes steel, dairy products, appliance, and farm equipment as the trade war between the once friendly neighbors escalated sharply. The new tariffs extending well beyond industrial goods, hitting everyday purchases as well, such as seafood, cheese, clothing, cosmetics, and toilet paper. The National Guard's pulling out of New Orleans. Details from Fox's Tom Graham.
1: The Louisiana National Guard is ending its eight-month deployment on the streets of New Orleans. In December, 350 troops were sent to the city's French Quarter to ramp up security after a previous attack on Bourbon Street during 2025 New Year's celebrations. Republican Governor Jeff Landry requested the deployment following President Trump's high-profile use of National Guard troops in several Democrat-led cities. The deployment was initially expected to end following Mardi Gras in February, but was extended until this month. The Louisiana Guard says they assisted in 4,000 patrols. Tom Graham, Fox News.
0: I'm Sue Guzman. This is Fox News.

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1: Whoa.
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0: And welcome back. George Norrie with you, along with Dr. Drew Peterson. Drew, taking care of yourself with supplements, it's not rocket science, is it?
1: George, and for example, just say, same thing as I mentioned with a child. The only thing I didn't bring up because of our time, you know, problem, is that exercise, hydration, okay, vegetables, enough vegetables, and fruits as well. Now, longevity has something called 20 daily, which is a cap freeze-dried, 20 vegetables freeze-dried in a capsule, and 18 daily, which are fruits freeze-dried in a capsule. So if you don't have time, your child doesn't have time, these are something you can maintain a pretty good diet by adding these supplements right here.
0: And that's important, too. And you don't have to do it every day. You do it a few times a day, maybe?
1: Yeah, exactly. Twice a day is plenty.
0: Let's go to the calls. Catherine in Los Angeles to get us started. Catherine, welcome to the program.
2: Well, thank you, gentlemen. It's a pleasure to speak with you. Thank you for taking my call.
0: Thank you.
2: I have several things here, but one of them is, I think, the most important. I have a red spot that appear on my forearms, and they've been doing that for like maybe the last 8 months. The first one I got was about the size of a button on a baby's dress, and then a couple of weeks ago I got one that was like the size of a nickel. And then I'm not sure if it's associated with that, but one afternoon I was at work and I just looked down at my hand and my forearm was bleeding and I hadn't done anything. I hadn't bumped it. I hadn't done anything. Okay, we got that cleaned up. Then that same night I was at a restaurant to have dinner and the other arm started bleeding simultaneously. So can you tell me what is going on with that?
1: Yeah, first question I'm going to ask you, are you on a blood thinner or any kind of medication?
2: No, I'm not on anything right now.
1: Okay. The next thing is that you probably have a platelet issue. So because the platelets are supposed to stop the bleeding, and as we get older, our skin gets thin, you know, we lose the fat layer under it. So we tend to damage it a lot easier than we did when we were younger. But you need to get a blood test. Get a blood test to see if your platelets are low. And if they are, you need to deal with that. Because you could get a bleed on your brain and you could get a stroke. So take care of business, okay?
2: All right.
0: Where are you bleeding from, Catherine?
2: From my forearms. And it just started. I mean, I just looked down and here was blood running down. And as I say, one time I was just walking down the hall in the office. The other time I was sitting at a restaurant, so I didn't bump it or do anything to hurt either arm.
0: No cuts or anything like that, huh?
2: No, I didn't have anything like that. Yeah, it was just like a nosebleed, but instead it was an arm bleed.
0: Is it just ooze through the skin, Drew?
2: Pardon?
1: Well, but you didn't have any trauma, so, you know, probably not. Maybe get some vitamin D and a little sun. That may, you know, that seems to be a cure-all for a lot of things. But please don't, you know, it's no big deal getting a blood test, getting a panel done. You know, how old are you, ma'am, if you don't mind me asking? Hello? Okay. Well, anyway, get it done, okay? Because you want to rule things out. And then you go after something alternative. But like I say, you don't want to bleed on the brain. You'd be in big trouble. All right.
0: What do you think of little baby aspirins every day?

0: That's a wonderful thing for to thin the blood and decrease the risk of clotting, but in her case, it'll probably make it worse.
1: What creates thick blood?
0: Toxins, not enough water, number one, and it's what we call in Chinese medicine dirty blood. There are some people, you can see the blood will have a brown color to it rather than a bright red color, which means they're loaded in toxins.
1: Next up, we've got Jeremy in North Dakota. Hello there, Jeremy. Jeremy, you there? No, he's probably fallen asleep. Let's go to Ruth in
0: Maybe he was
1: Maryland.
0: abducted, George.
1: You
0: He
1: never
0: was abducted,
1: know. You
0: possibly.
1: never know. Hi, Ruth.
2: Hi, George and Drew, Dr. Drew. Thank you for taking my call. And George, I eat dark chocolate every day, and you'll never believe what I eat it with. I eat it with Old Bay seasoning. It's actually very good. Sounds kind of strange, but it's very good. And Dr. Drew, you are
0: Yeah.
2: so right about, before my question, you were so right about the farm work, because I worked on a tomato farm one summer, and I worked picking for a couple of days, and then I was packing. And you're right, there's no sink at the farm. There's nowhere to wash your hands. And some of the people that are actually picking in the field, some of them even actually bring their babies with them, and they actually change the baby's diapers and stuff out in the field. It's kind of crazy. But anyway, my question for you, Dr. Drew, is about food. Okay, I have a real hard time eating. My doctor was freaking out the other day because I only weigh 80 pounds. And anyway, I would like to know who made up the rule that we need to eat three meals a day, because I don't think they do this in other countries. And a lot of us people, especially when we're older, we only eat once a day. So could you comment on that, please? Thank you.
0: You eat when you're hungry.
2: That's
0: You
2: what I see.
0: eat when you're hungry, because that's the way you go. Now, look, also, you probably ought to get some digestive enzymes. We have something called Daily Digest, which has probiotics and enzymes to digest your food. That may also help increase your appetite a little bit, because 80 pounds is a bit low, you know. So another thing you want to do is learn food combining. So, for example, if you eat watermelon or you eat any kind of melon, they're through your stomach in about a half hour. If you eat a roast beef, it takes three hours for to get through your GI tract. So mix foods together that have the same residence time. You can look that up on the internet.
1: Let's go to first-time caller Karen in Tennessee. Hello, Karen. Go ahead.
3: Wow. Hello. I am very excited to call you. I jumped out of bed when I heard Dr. Drew was on. I am new to Tennessee, and in the first 6 months of living here, I got bit by ticks.
1: Oh.
3: And yes, I got the alpha gal. So, which wasn't a big deal for me because I never really ate that much red meat. So, the problem is now I've developed a dairy allergy, and I can't have my favorite cheeses and butters and anything like that. So, do you have any hints to help me get over this dairy allergy?
1: And did you come down with
0: Right,
1: any
0: the diet.
1: Lyme's disease?
3: Not when I was living here. I have had Lyme in the past because
0: Wow,
3: I came
0: okay.
3: from Maine. Yeah. But so I went for acupuncture and for the alpha gal, and then I tested clear for the alpha gal. This spring I got bit by four more ticks, and that sparked everything again. So I had the acupuncture treatment done again, and now I'm clear from that again, but I still cannot have any dairy.
0: What
1: What do you
0: you want to do is
1: recommend,
0: get,
1: Drew? Go ahead.
0: yeah, go to the store and get lactose-free dairy. Have you tried that?
3: Yes, yep, and I'm eating a lot of plant-based,
0: Okay.
3: cheeses and things like that.
0: Okay. And get yourself the digestive enzymes. It may make up for the lack of enzymes you are to be able to process the foods that you're eating. Try it.
3: Oh, I will. Thank you very much. I never thought of that.
0: Yes, the Daily Digest, it's called.
3: Okay.
1: Karen, where are you when you get infested by ticks?
3: Well, I live in the woods.
1: And you live in the woods?
3: I live in a very heavily wooded area in Tennessee, and we have a ton of deer. I mean, they're everywhere here. And I love the woods. I'm an outdoorsy girl, and I don't even go out now, especially this time of year. They're pretty heavy, and then there are chiggers as well, which was a nice introduction to moving to Tennessee as well. My first day here, I got chiggers because I went out walking in the woods. So
1: nice little stroll. And the ticks are some of the worst insects that God has made, Drew.
0: Dirty. They're really dirty.
1: What's their purpose? I mean, things have purposes on this planet. What's the purpose of a tick?
0: That's probably a philosophical question, but I suppose they're there to cull the herd. I mean, you know, most insects, either they're good for us or bad for us. So maybe to keep the populations down, maybe to increase the immune factors of the herd.
1: Let's go to Dustin in Georgia. Hello, Dustin. Go ahead.
4: Pretty daggone cool. But anyways,
1: you made it, so, Dustin.
4: Hey, if I don't make anything else, I did this, baby. But years ago, I was a bodybuilder. And one supplement I've never tried, never used, or really didn't particularly entertain was those over-the-counter testosterone supplements. And I've always wondered, do any of them, as far as over-the-counter goes, hold any weight as far as what they advertise?
0: Look for something. We have something called in longevity. We have a formula to
1: right?
0: build up your testosterone. So it's called I can't remember, but
1: it's called
0: Zero test. Very good, George. So that would be helpful. Also, look for something that's got tribulus in it. The tribulus, they'll list they'll have an assay on it, let you know how effective it is. But tribulus will raise testosterone levels because weightlifters have been using it for a long time. And it's in the wheat family. It's just an herb.
1: And Dustin, we have a sponsor under healthylooking.com. If you want to try them out, they've got a testosterone supplement available that they swear works on increasing your testosterone levels. Why is testosterone so important, Drew?
0: Well, for men and women, testosterone is important. Testosterone gives you alertness, and alertness is necessary for survival. So that's why it helps the brain and decision making. The testosterone also helps as well the fight or flight mechanism associated with staying alive in the wild. So it's that mechanism as well that helps build up the muscle and helps build up the metabolism, makes the heart stronger. So it's there for survival.
1: And the text and tweets keep coming in. Tom, what do we have for Drew?
5: Hey, Drew, Barry in Tennessee would like to know the best food to eat to keep his skin healthy.
0: Probably eggs would be one of them, because eggs are complete. Another thing you probably want to eat is fish, because of the oils in the fish will help protect the skin. And dairy products are good for the skin as well.
1: How do you know if your skin's not healthy or not, Drew?
0: You don't bruise easily, number one. Number two, you don't bleed easily. And it looks good. It has a nice color tone to it. It's got a good turgor to it where you're able to pinch it and it goes right back to the normal position. So in other words, when you pinch it, it doesn't stay pinched. That tells you the turgor of the skin, and that's a good indicator.
1: West of the Rockies, Sandy's with us in Portland, Oregon. Hello, Sandy.
6: Hi, George. This is the first time I've called in, and I've been a long-time coast-to-coast listener, way back to when Art Bell was the host.
1: Well, thank you, and welcome to the show.
6: Awesome. And, Dr. Drew, unfortunately, I didn't get to hear your entire discussion this evening, but I did come in at the point when you were discussing why we need vitamins and, you know, the washing away of the good constituents in the soil by irrigation. And I'm a naturopathic doctor here in Portland, and I've taught environmental medicine to our naturopathic medical students for years. And what I discovered as I was teaching this class is that we are all in a giant experiment for exposure to many, many, many different toxic chemicals. I mean, they're in the air, the food, the water, the soil, and it's the constant assault. And we absolutely need the support of vitamins and minerals so that the liver and the kidneys can do their detoxification functions and help us, you know, eliminate these noxious substances. Frankly, it's a testament to the human body that any of us are standing, I think, because of many things that I've learned. In fact, DDT has been found in breast milk of Inuit women in the Arctic Circle who follow the traditional diet. Now, they've never used DDT up there. It's just a volatile chemical that came down in precipitation and worked its way up the food chain, and it localizes in fat, and breast milk happens to be a route of excretion. So good for the mom, but not so much for the baby. Anyway,
0: also
6: I just wanted to share
0: the polar
6: that.
0: Bears.
6: And if you have any specific products that you can recommend that boost up those detoxification systems, I think it would be good for the listeners to hear that.
0: We do. We do. As a matter of fact, Dr. Wallach used to take it every day, and it's called Rainforest Herbs, and it's a nice combination of a lot of naturopathic herbs that will help clean out the intestinal tract, because a lot of these things we have to deposit it in the GI tract and then get recycled back into the blood. That and fiber. That way, at least if you're on the way of eliminating it, it won't get back into your system. Also, a good sauna is very good to sweat it out, sweat your lymphatics out, because a lot of these things reside in the lymphatic system.
1: I went to lunch one day, Drew, with Dr. Wallach, and he had a suitcase full of supplements.
0: Yeah.
1: There must have been 100 different type in there.
0: Yeah.
1: I love him.
0: Yep, he believed what he practiced what he preached.
1: He sure does. Dr. Drew Peterson with us. We're going to continue taking calls when we come back in a moment. The website is criticalhealthnews.com, and the book he's got is called Natural Standard Urban Supplement Guide, an evidence-based reference. Back in a moment with you on Coast to Coast AM.
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1: Human rights can only be assured among a virtuous people. The general government can never be in danger of degenerating into a monarchy, an oligarchy, an aristocracy, or any despotic or oppressive form, so long as there is any virtue in the body of the people.
0: America 250 on 97.1 is brought to you by Paramount Men's Medical Center.
2: Fox News, I'm Ted Lindner. Country music legend Dolly Parton has died in a Nashville hospital after a brief battle with cancer. Parton was 80 years old. Tributes poured in from across the country following the news. President Trump ordering American flags to be flown at half staff for a week. South Carolina Senator Darlene Graham wins her party's nomination for Senate Tuesday night, defeating Congressman Ralph Norman. Speaking to reporters, she thanked President Trump.
3: Lindsey truly loved you and viewed you as one of his closest friends. I appreciate that bond and appreciate all that you've done for our country. Our victory would not have been possible without you, and we are truly grateful.
2: Graham faces Democrat nominee Annie Andrews in November. America's listening to Fox News.

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1: Next hour, retired Army Lieutenant Colonel Kevin Randall, who appears on our news segments on Thursdays talking about UFO sightings, joins us with his new book, UFO Sightings and Alien Visitations. I'm looking forward to that. We'll be back in a moment with Dr. Drew Peterson and take final calls with him from criticalhealthnews.com. Tom Danheiser is here to tell you about a new television program we have called Strange Universe.
2: 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So we want you to check it out. It's Strange Universe.
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5: 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It's amazing. 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
1: Give it a try. 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And through the app, you can sign up as well. And again, if you live in Canada, our great neighbors to the north, sign up and be an insider now, too. And now we've got a call who wanted to know about testosterone. Here you go.
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0: And welcome back, George Norrie, along with Dr. Drew Peterson from criticalhealthnews.com. And Drew, before we get back with the final calls, I want to thank you for being part of the criticalhealthnews.com team. You folks do a great job.
1: Thank you. It's Ben was my inspiration, and he's the one that hooked me up to this. And it's been life changing for me as well as it is for everybody we help.
0: What has been one of the most satisfying aspects in your career that you've undertaken?
1: Oh gosh, there's so many. I had a man. The difficult cases where they've gone to other doctors and nothing else worked. So one of those, for example, was I had a man come in who about every 20 minutes or so, his right eye would go blind on him for about 20 seconds, and then it would come back. Yeah. And he was in his 60s, pretty healthy. Well, he had been to the Basco Clinic in Miami. He had been to the Mayo Clinic in Minnesota. He had been to the Cleveland Clinic as well. And he had been in New York to Sloan Kettering, I believe. Nothing helped. So I looked up in my Chinese herbal medicine book on ophthalmology, what do you use for a bruise in the eye, figuring there was a clot. Made up the formula for him, 3 or 4 bags of herbs, 1 weekend. After that, he came back. He never had a problem again.
0: That's amazing.
1: So he spent about $80,000 on all these other guys, and he spent about under $200 in my office.
0: That's good. Good for you. It makes you feel great, doesn't it?
1: Yeah, it'd be nice if we got rewarded. We in alternative medicine got rewarded for what we do, but we're still, we're pretty low on the food chain when it comes to insurance reimbursement.
0: Let's go back to the calls. They keep lining up here for you. Jay in New Orleans. Go ahead, Jay.
2: Thank you guys both. I appreciate both of y'all.
0: Thank you.
2: I'm still fighting long COVID is my problem. I got the swelling of the foot and the lower legs and the heart acts up a little bit now and then. Is there something you can do about that or what you tell me to do?
0: Still hanging in there with COVID, Doc. What do we do?
1: We've got a formula that's used for influenza and other viruses. It may work for you really well. It's called Seasonal Immunity Pack. And it does have echinacea, and use echinacea you take before you have the problem, but it's been shown that it can help afterwards. But Seasonal Immunity Pack, I've taken it myself when the COVID came through as a preventative thing as well. And I've had a lot of the clients use it, and they say it helps. Seasonal Immunity Pack.
0: I had two friends, Drew, who died of COVID when it hit, and sad situation. And I'm convinced, and I think people that are finally agreeing with me, it came out of that Wuhan lab in China.
1: It's a bioweapon, for goodness sake.
0: Exactly.
1: Yeah.
0: I think it was released accidentally. I don't think it was on purpose, but it was made in that lab.
1: Well, there's a strange coincidence about that as well. The theory goes that it was released around Chinese New Year's when all the Chinese are traveling all over the country. So that's another conspiracy thing that you might want to consider.
0: Robert in the Bronx. Go ahead, Robert.
3: Good evening, George and Dr. Peterson. Just had a question. I was recently diagnosed with sigmoid and descending colon diverticulitis. I had like 10 days of 2 antibiotics, which I finished. And what might you recommend?
1: You know, when it comes to GI problems, they're extremely difficult for what you have, for example, because everything you're sensitive to everything, at least in the early stages. Get yourself some okra, believe it or not. The okra is kind of slimy if you've eaten it, and you should try it. And that helps coat the GI tract like aloe vera does the skin, can help it mend some. So, and then do occasional fasting. Give your GI tract a rest. Fast for a day or two on a regular basis. Drink water and only hydrate. Don't drink anything cold, room temperature only. And then maybe do what the Chinese do, ganji, which is a rice porridge. You get they do all kinds of rices, and they do that in ganji clinics. But get yourself some rice, overcook it into a porridge, put a little ginger in it and a bit of scallion, and drink that as eat that as something to get you by.
0: Drew, what do you think of probiotics as well for him?
1: Well, it's a mixed bag. I've had good and bad experiences with it. If for example, you give a patient probiotics and they come back and they say, I had a lot of gas, which I've heard. Well, what happens is they already have that variety of probiotic in their gut. So you're overloading the system. The good probiotics live in living foods, like in canned foods, like beans, olives, pickled beets, cabbage, sauerkraut, kimchi. All those basically have very delicate probiotics that don't live long outside of their medium. So you can't freeze dry them like you can others. So those are the ones that we lose, the ones that are delicate. So a mixed diet of fermented foods is the best way to get your probiotics.
0: All right. Good luck, Robert. And here's that phone number to call for assistance as well. 1-855-949-7234. Which is the same as 1-855-949-RADIO. Final text and tweets. Tom, what do you have for Dr. Drew?
4: Hey, Drew, Christy in Baltimore wants to know what you think about taking Metamucil every day for your diet.
1: It's habit forming, so you got to be aware of that. It's too much of a good thing. It would be better to just maybe eat more sweet potatoes that are high in fiber, for example. Hydrate well, get more vegetables in your system that are high in fiber. That's the way to go. But you'll have to wean yourself off the Metamucil because, again, your body becomes dependent on it. You don't want that.
0: No, not at all. Mayette's with us in New York. Hello, Mayette. How are you?
5: Yes. Hey, George. You guys are just top of the morning. I had some comment, especially for Jay. George had on a physician, an MD, a few years ago, not too long ago, who had recently gotten long COVID. He also had a wife who had long COVID for a couple years. George, I hope you remember that program, and it needs to be, I've got to join the insider so I can hear that again. It seems that tobacco has receptors, and there were studies in the the journals, the medical journals that he referenced, where a patch, the wife took the chewing gum, the husband took the patch, and within 1 to 2 to no more than 3 days, they both got over long COVID. I had such a wonderful trip on Friday, and I want you to talk about, because I was distracted, you mentioned a couple of the indigenous herbs. Well, I got to go to Massic, Long Island, to a reservation, and I got connected with a couple of herbs that are healing in my sight. And, of course, you pass Montauk, and that gets into maybe next time I'll stop off because there's a lighthouse and some strange experiments. But that's my comment. George also has a caller. I wish I knew his name. Who knows?

0: paper on it, talking about the receptors in the body, and basically the tobacco receptors basically block out the COVID, and you have these receptors in almost every organ of your body. That's why the COVID can affect the heart, the lungs, and other places. So you're absolutely right, ma'am. I should have brought that up. That the patches and the gum are definitely preventative and probably the best thing you can do. What was the other
1: Just all kinds of things that have to do with the abilities to fight back and tobacco and
0: Oh yeah, well, tobacco was originally used as a medicine for centuries. It's not just entertainment. It's been it's considered a medicine. That's what in a lot of cultures.
1: is it medicinal?
0: Yeah.
1: Let's go to Ted in Arkansas. Welcome to the program. Go ahead, Ted.
2: Hey, it's not my question, but I've used that nicotine patches for long COVID, and it helps. But it's the nicotine, not necessarily tobacco. What I called about, I wanted to ask about my dad. He's 91, and back in April, he had a urinary tract infection, and he got blocked where he couldn't urinate. In the hospital for 3 days, and they got the infection under control, but he still got the catheter, and I've tried to take it out, and he can't urinate, and they have to put it back in. And also, that being in the hospital and all this stuff has kind of contributed to some cognitive decline too. And so, what can I get for him?
1: Well, that's
0: Do you
1: a
0: have a
1: tough one. That's
0: prostate
1: a tough
0: issue?
1: one, Jim. Yeah, just the catheter issue.
0: Well, did they? So basically, he just couldn't urinate. He doesn't have a blockage due to the prostate, I would
2: Yeah,
0: assume.
2: that's what it is, I believe.
0: Okay, so you got to bring the swelling down in the prostate. Any kind of
2: Yes.
0: sugar will it cause the prostate to enlarge. So he's got to immediately go on like a diabetic diet. Also, essential fatty acids that we sell, for example, our EFAs, are anti-inflammatory for the prostate as well. You may want to take something called ProstFX that we have as well. That's a formula designed for the prostate to decrease inflammation. But those are the main things. There's a formula we use, Bazang Wan, for an infection of the bladder, but yeah, I don't know how effective it would be for your dad's condition.
1: Why does pumpkin seed seem to work on the prostate too, Drew?
0: Zinc, loaded in zinc.
1: And zinc works for the prostate?
0: Yes, it does. And it's in our longevity formulas.
1: What do you recommend to people who just want to set up a regimen of healthy living and get started doing things the right way? What do you recommend?
0: Just get the Healthy Body Star Pack. That's the most inexpensive combination we have. It includes a Beyond Tangy Tangerine, essential fatty acids, and a calcium magnesium supplement called OsteoFX. So that would be all you need, really, as your basic, as long as you don't have a medical condition of some kind, that would be a good start on your supplementation. The next thing you want to do is learn that food combining thing I was mentioning before. Eat your vegetables separate from your fruits. Eat your meats separate from the fruits as well. So find out what foods get through your GI quickly. Because if they get if for example you eat a steak and then an hour later you eat fruit, it's the fruit's going to ferment in your stomach and not be a very healthy thing. So make sure you have the right foods. Make sure there's good elimination. So enough fiber, enough water, and exercise.
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0: are truly grateful. South Carolina is truly Trump country.
1: She will now take on Democrat Annie Andrews in November. Graham taking over the Senate seat for her late brother, Lindsey Graham, who died back in July. Tributes pouring in on Tuesday with news that country legend Dolly Parton had died. Passing away after a brief battle with cancer, Fox's Mike Emanuel with more.
2: Dolly Parton had more than 60 albums and at least 24 number one hits. She was known for her bold fashion and remarkable personality. Dolly was one of 12 children who grew up in a one-room cabin in the Smoky Mountains. She started writing songs as a child and performed at the Grand Ole Opry by age 13. After high school, she packed her bags for Nashville and launched a legendary career. President Trump praised Parton as one of the greatest country singers and far beyond, calling this a true loss for millions of people. The president ordered the American flag to be lowered for 1 week in her honor. It was known she had been dealing with some health issues, but Dolly told People magazine there were still so many things she wanted to achieve.
1: Dolly Parton was 80 years old, and a man accused of terrorizing at least a half dozen people while wearing a Chucky-style mask near Philadelphia City Hall earlier this month has been arrested in Vegas. U.S. Marshals Service's 22-year-old Zymir Hughes was arrested around 8 p.m. in Vegas Tuesday night, being held in the Clark County Detention Center awaiting extradition back to Philadelphia. 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
1: Prosecutors in the Massachusetts trial of Lindsey Clancy continues Wednesday with a rebuttal witness. Fox's Grinnell Scott with more.
15: Forensic psychiatrist Dr. Gregory Sothoff was called to the stand Tuesday afternoon. He said Clancy, during his video interviews, spoke of the male voice she heard, as she put it, outside her head.
16: This is your last chance. You have to kill your kids and then kill yourself.
15: Sothoff said it was also important to note how Clancy added on to her then-husband's errands and how calculated it could have been on the day the kids were killed.
16: That would make for a longer time that he was away.
15: The defense will have a chance to question Sothoff, likely the final witness before closing arguments. Grinnell Scott, Fox News.
1: Trade tit for tat. Canada is responding after the Trump administration rolled out 50% tariffs on $20 billion worth of products from our neighbor to the north. Fox's Lucas Tomlinson with more.
17: Canada says it will double its tariffs on American steel and aluminum from 25 to 50%. And will impose more tariffs on 700 other products, ranging from plastics, motorcycles, electronics. Dairy products have been a long-standing feud between neighbors. After the U.S. levied 50% tariffs on $20 billion in Canadian goods, including whiskey, dairy products, and hockey sticks, after talks collapsed. Canadian officials said their new tariffs were also crafted to put maximum pressure in key races ahead of the U.S. midterm elections.
1: Immigration and Customs Enforcement arrested nearly 50,000 people during July. It's the highest single monthly arrest total during the second Trump administration. The arrest tally marks a 15% jump from nearly 43,000 arrests a month earlier. Oil prices fell again Tuesday, which helped support stock prices on Wall Street. The Dow jumping 160 points. NASDAQ added 171. S&P 500 finished up 24. I'm Ted Lindner. This is Fox News.

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1: Up next, retired Army Lieutenant Colonel Kevin Randall with us with his latest work, UFO Sightings and Alien Visitations, Facts and Falsehoods. And he's next on Coast to Coast AM. 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

0: And welcome back to Coast. George Norrie with you, Kevin Randall with us, a retired Army Lieutenant Colonel who served in three wars and was deployed into combat arena in two of them. He was a helicopter pilot, aircraft commander in Vietnam, a battalion intelligence officer in Iraq. Kevin has studied UFOs for nearly all his life and written dozens of books on his topic. His latest is called UFO Sightings and Alien Visitations, and he appears on Thursday nights in our news segment giving us UFO updates. Hello, Mr. Randall.
1: Hi, George. How you doing?
0: Looking forward to this. How have you been, sir?
1: I'm hanging in there.
0: Just hanging?
1: Yes, just hanging.
0: Well, don't hang too badly. We need you.
1: Thank you. I appreciate that.
0: What got you started enrolling in the UFO activity?
1: Oh, everybody asks that. And I always blame my mother. When I was a little kid, and this kind of dates me, she took me to see the movie Earth versus the Flying Saucers. That came out, 1956. And that kind of got me interested in the topic. And I remember sitting in high school in a study hall reading Brad Steiger's book about UFO sightings. And that kind of got me more interested into it. The one thing that caught my attention was in that time frame, everybody was talking about, or at least the government and officials were talking about, well, they're just indistinct blobs of light in the distance. We really don't know much about them, but that's what they are. And one of my friend's mother had seen a flying saucer. And I said, well, can I interview her about that? The only question I really wanted answered was it a blob of light or was it something well-defined? And when I was talking to her, she said it was about 200 feet over the bar. And they lived, I think, in South Dakota at the time this happened. And she said it was very well-defined. She got a good look at it. It was sharp, clear edges. It was not a blob of light. So that kind of led me deeper into that. And, of course, in high school, I read the books. The Lonnie Zamora sighting in 1964 happened at that time frame, and the neighbors all were too willing to tell me about, did you see the news report about this police officer in New Mexico and that sort of thing. So it kind of sparked my interest, and it just kept growing from there.
0: Amazing that Lonnie Zamora case is what convinced Dr. J. Allen Hynek to switch from being a skeptic to a believer.
1: I think Allen Hynek was beginning to lean that way, having seen the evidence. I know when he began his investigations as a consultant to the Air Force, he was highly skeptical and just didn't really accept anything as being extraterrestrial or alien. But he was beginning to lean. Lonnie Zamora tipped him over the edge. At that point he realized there was something else going on. And what's interesting in that case is that there was another sighting that took in La Madera, New Mexico, like the next night, where the object landed and that sort of thing. And Hynek wanted to go up there to investigate that case as well. And he talked to the officers at Blue Book in Wright-Patterson Air Force Base. And they said, no, you're just there for doing Lonnie Zamora. You are scheduled to come home. You come on home now. And that's happened more than once. During the Washington National sightings, all the sightings over Washington, D.C., Ed Ruppelt, who was the chief of Project Blue Book, happened to be in Washington, D.C., saw the newspapers, and wanted to extend his travel voucher for an extra day so he could investigate it personally. Here's the guy who is tasked with investigating UFOs for the Air Force, an Air Force officer. And they said, no, if you stay the extra day, you'll be considered AWOL. So we see a pattern there of the Air Force or the government suppressing enthusiasm of some of the investigators about looking into this more deeply. And so we get kind of a skewed look at some of those cases. But yeah, the Lonnie Zamora case in 1964, where there was a craft on the ground and an alien seen outside the craft by Lonnie Zamora and described to an Army officer and FBI the very night it happened, that just pushed him over the edge, and he realized there was something more going on than just blobs of light in the distance.
0: For years, I always thought Zamora may have seen a tested moon landing in the desert where they came down that way, but I realized later on that he probably saw something that was real.
1: Hector Quintanilla, who was the chief of Project Blue Book at the time this happened, had a top secret clearance, and he had orders with that on it, and they told everybody to talk to him, tell him what they know. He went to Holloman Air Force Base and ran his investigation out of there. Holloman, not that far from Coral, and investigated in depth. And in his unpublished manuscript, he points out that he didn't know what Zamora saw. He thought that the answer was in Zamora's head, thinking there was something that Zamora had seen that caused him to believe this, that he wasn't able to, I guess, communicate. But he said that, that there was no solution he could find, and that he knew it would make the UFO enthusiasts very happy. It's one of three cases in the Project Blue Book files where the witnesses described alien creatures, where the witness was not described as having psychological problems. But the real point is the head of Blue Book was looking into the case, could not find an explanation, and listed it as an unidentified case.
0: Has your search for extraterrestrials now become a full-time job for you?
1: Unfortunately, no. I have to do other things periodically. I do write other books as Eric Helm. I do science fiction books. I do action adventure books. But the passion is the UFO books. And everybody says, well, you're just in it for the money. And I said about the Roswell case, I would have published the book for free. I would have been happy just to get the information out there, because I think that's such an important case. So there's a passion there and a love of this topic that kind of transcends it being a monetary endeavor. The monetary endeavor is writing the science fiction and the action adventure, but the passion is to investigate UFOs, to see if we can get that one case, that one piece of evidence that flips everything on its side, and then we realize there has been alien visitation.
0: How many years were you in the military? Did you get your 20 in?
1: I got 22.
0: You made it. Good for you.
1: They throw me out at age 60. Now, it wasn't 22 years consecutive. There were breaks in service. Right after 9/11, I wanted to get back into the military, and was talking to the Iowa National Guard, and they found a slot in the Signal Battalion here, and they said I could have that slot. And I thought that was great. And they said, now, don't worry, this unit's never deployed in its long history. 3 months later, we had deployed. So I ended up in Iraq that quickly. But I wanted to get back into the fight in that respect. I didn't want to be left out of that one. I thought it was important to get into that fight.
0: I had retired maybe a couple months before Iraq, and my entire unit got called up and served under General Schwarzkopf as public information officers in Saudi Arabia.
1: They didn't recall you?
0: No, they never did. They never did.
1: In our entire battalion, we had like one guy who did not go, and it's because he had developed really high blood pressure, and they were concerned with him. And we had the second operations officer was brought in like a week before we deployed. But practically every, and they were calling people too who had just retired or just gotten out of the service, the National Guard, and called them back in to fill out some of the slots that we had.
0: We're chatting with Kevin Randall about his new book, UFO Sightings and Alien Visitations. This is one of the most complete written books I have ever read on the UFO subject. You have names, places. It's a historical book. How did you do all that research?
1: Well, the research is over 30 years or 40 years the whole time. It's not just I sat down to write this book. It came about because I read something about alien visitors, and I wanted to do a book about it, and I talked to the publisher about it, and they said, yes, let's do that. And when I got the book done, I hated it. I just said, it's just horrible. I just don't want to publish it. And we talked about it, and we developed a new text for it, a new format for it, so that it became better. But it's a work of years and years and years. And the other thing is, I've had an opportunity to meet or communicate with practically everybody in the UFO field in some relation. And I think specifically the Kingman case, this was a landing that supposedly took place in 1953. And both Jenny Randalls, and she is no relation, and Preston Dennett had written in their books about UFO crashes or UFO sightings that there was a letter written in 1966 that talked about the Kingman case that was given to Dick Hall. And you get the idea that Dick Hall got the letter in 1966. And I communicated with Jenny Randalls, and she just wasn't really interested in dealing with UFOs anymore. And sometimes I understand that completely. And I talked to Preston Dennett, and he just said he was working with what was available. And I went back through the sequence of events and learned that although the letter was dated 1966, Dick Hall didn't get it until the 1970s. And the reason that 1966 was important, because Ray Fowler had done an article for Official UFO Magazine about the crash. And it was after this letter was supposedly written, but it turned out the letter was probably fraudulent. But the idea here was a letter that was dated prior to all of the information coming out in the national media, if you consider UFO Magazine a national media. And it turned out it really wasn't quite true. And that Dick Hall didn't get it until later. And I think that's an important point to make, that we've got to look at the evidence precisely so we understand exactly how the sequencing works out. So you know, that gives you an idea. But Visible Inc., who published the book, doesn't really like to do footnotes and that sort of thing. I did book Roswell in the 21st Century. It's got like 1,000 footnotes in it. And in this case, rather than using footnotes, you know, I layered it so that you get the sense of where the information comes from. Here's the source material. You know, here's what I learned from Jenny Randall's. Here's what I learned from Ray Fowler's comprehensive information about the Kingman case. Here's what has been said lately about it, and put all of that together, trying to set it up so the reader understands where I got the information and why I drew specific conclusions, but try to leave it open enough so that the reader can read the information themselves and determine whether it is sufficient for them to believe Kingman was real, or sufficient for them to conclude, well, this is probably not a real event that took place. And that was one of the emphasis I wanted to make throughout the book, was to look at it that way. On the other side of the coin, I had interviewed Calvin Parker. And as talking to him, he was talking about how there were additional witnesses who came forward, people who'd seen the craft, who'd seen part of the abduction phenomenon. And I thought, well, this is incredible information, because normally the abductees are taken from deserted roads or taken out of their bedrooms and that sort of thing. So there are not additional witnesses. And I said, yeah, but they all came later. And he said, no, they didn't. They came out the next day. And what it turns out was that Hickson and Parker were taken to Keesler Air Force Base to see if they had been exposed to radiation. Mm-hmm. And there's a letter dated the next day by senior officers at Keesler talking about the information and mentioning there were four additional witnesses to this abduction. So it was the next day. And then Philip Mantle and Irene Scott got working with Calvin Parker, and they learned of lots of other witnesses who had seen part of it. And many of them didn't come forward in 1973 because they were afraid of the ridicule. They didn't want to be labeled as being crazy. So they kept their mouths shut. They didn't say anything. And as we now move into where we are today, they felt more comfortable coming out and explaining what they'd seen back in 1973. So we've got witnesses who were identified the day after it, and we have witnesses who have come out since, I think, 2017, 2018, talking about what they saw back in 1973. So we look at all of that stuff, and we name the witnesses and name the sources, and try to publish the information so that you see that it's nothing that I have interpreted specifically. I have tried to provide both sides of the investigation and all the information possible to make a comprehensive decision about the reality of a specific case.
0: Let's start with Roswell for a moment here, Kevin. You had a chance to investigate that. The public information officer, Walter Hout, who had passed away about 20-some years ago, kind of changed his mind a little bit, didn't he?
1: I was going to say it wasn't that long ago, but my gosh, it really was that long ago, wasn't it?
0: Yeah.
1: Yes, he did. Well, he, when we first started the investigation, Don Schmidt and I started the investigation, and we first went to Roswell in 1989. We sort of started the investigation in 1988, made our first trip to Roswell in 1989, and we had an opportunity to sit down with Walter Hout, and we talked to him many times. We're in his house many times. We went to dinner with him many times, and I say many times, I don't know how many times I've been to Roswell. And he was always adamant. He did nothing but write the press release. That's what he did. He wasn't sure whether Colonel Blanchard, the commander at Roswell, dictated the information over the phone to him. It just gave him the specifics, and he wrote the press release and took it around to the four media in Roswell. But that was his, I just wrote the press release. That's all I did. Now, back in 1995, I interviewed a guy named Richard Harris, and it's not the guy that left his cake out in the rain.
0: This guy was the finance officer at Roswell.
1: Yes. He was assistant finance officer at Roswell. And he told me, before Walter Haught said a word about seeing the craft and the bodies, he told me that he was in the hangar. And Walter told him that the bodies were on the other side of this door. And all, you know, if you wanted to look at it, go take a look at it. And Harris told me, he put his hand on the door knob, and he decided he didn't want to see the bodies. I'm thinking I'd have been in there with cameras and everything
0: God,
1: I could think.
0: Absolutely.
1: But the real important point was, Walter Haught had been telling us for literally years he did not see the craft and bodies. And here was Richard Harris, who was there at the time, telling us Walter Haught offered him the opportunity to see them. And then, of course, when Walter began to expand his story, to tell the story and sign the affidavit, I think in what, 2001, that he had seen the craft, he had seen the bodies, and that sort of thing. So Harris, because of that, kind of corroborated Walter Haught's testimony. I don't want to say, if you say expansion, it sounds like he's making stuff up, but telling us the rest of the story, I guess, as Paul Harvey would have said, telling us the rest of the story, because he wanted to, I guess, make sure that we all had that. But the affidavit that he signed and all that was to be held until his death. So it came out after he had passed.
0: Why would he lie originally, Kevin?
1: Well, he didn't really lie. All he said was, I just wrote the press release. And the other thing is, a number of the witnesses we talked to told us that they had been sworn to secrecy. Edwin Easley, the provost marshal, you know, chief of police at the base, responsible for security at the crash sites, told me repeatedly he had been sworn to secrecy. And I would ask him a question and go off on a tangent, and he would think about it. I said, well, you know, I can't talk about it. I was sworn to secrecy. He told me, for example, that Mac Brazel, the rancher who brought the debris and had been held in the guest house, Brazel had complained about being in jail. But if you're locked in a room in the guest house, it's really kind of the same thing.
0: Yeah.
1: But I would ask him questions. He said, well, I promised the president I wouldn't talk about it. And people say, well, you think that the president would talk to a major? And I'm thinking, I remember the World War II, the president talking to a lieutenant colonel. The next thing you know, they're dropping bombs on Tokyo. That was a Doolittle raider. So if the officer had specific information, of course the president would talk to him. But I think probably what happened, and we know there were Secret Service agents in there in 1947, asked him not to talk about it in that respect.
0: We'll talk more about it, Kevin, when we come back in a moment with Kevin Randall with his book, UFO Sightings and Alien Visitations.
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0: Self-nominated Nobel Prize candidate Greg Gutfeld is coming to St. Louis.
1: Love you that much.
0: You watch him on The Five and laugh with him on Gutfeld. Now see him in person at the Family Arena.
1: We're doing this for you.
0: Sunday, October 18th. 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
2: News. I'm Sue Guzman. Tributes pouring in following the death of music legend Dolly Parton at the age of 80. Actor James Woods on Fox's Hannity.
3: I always say about her that she, when people would ask me, what's Dolly like? I said, think of everything you like about her. Everything, all her charm, her beauty, her beautiful music, her kind words, her wicked sense of humor. Multiply it by 10, and you're getting there.
2: Parton's publicist said she died following a short battle with cancer. South Carolina Senator Darlene Graham defeating Congressman Ralph Norman in a runoff election to succeed her late brother, Lindsey.
4: Our victory would not have been possible without you, and we are truly grateful. Yes. South Carolina is truly Trump country.
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1: What a great song from the late Dolly Parton, who passed away just recently at the age of 80. 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She also participated in Dolly Parton's Children's Hospital. Just a wonderful person. She will be missed. And we'll be taking calls with Kevin Randall next hour here on Coast to Coast, so make sure you're part of the program. 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

0: hi. I'm Jennifer. What brings you here?
1: Yeah, I'm here to meet someone who understands me.
0: How so?
1: Well, I'm into UFOs, ghosts, aliens, Bigfoot, conspiracy theories, the paranormal, that kind of stuff. But can't seem to find anyone who gets it.
0: Oh, well, nice to meet you, Tom. I gotta go.
1: Okay. Guess that's not your cup of tea. You sure?
0: Very. Good luck with that.
1: I can't meet anyone when I'm out, and I really can't find a website for my unique interests. What does one to do?
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1: Paro what dot what? 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
1: Interesting. I'll give it a try.
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1: Hi, I'm Tom.
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0: And welcome back, George Norrie, along with Kevin Randall, UFO Sightings and Alien Visitations. This is his latest book. Kevin, what was Project Moondust?
1: Well, that's an interesting question because it's called Project Moondust, but I think that what we determined, and Brad Sparks was kind of the inspiration for this. It wasn't a project in the sense where they had a headquarters and a dedicated staff. It was the code word to investigate UFOs. Moondust began in 1957 with the sightings in Levelland, Texas, or in that time period. And it transcended the end of Project Blue Book, which was a project with a headquarters and a staff involved. But Moondust was a code word. And we learned about that. Robert Todd, who was a great skeptic, was FOIAing information from the State Department. And in the batch of documents he got, in the batch of documents Cliff Stone got, in the batch of documents I later got, we found documents labeled Moondust. So Moondust had a UFO component. In fact, I found four sightings in the Project Blue Book files, which were labeled Moondust. But it was a code word. And what would happen is if there was a sighting somewhere, they would appoint, you might say, an officer at the closest Air Force base or the closest military facility as the project officer, and he would conduct the investigation, gather the evidence, write his report, and send it back under the code word Moondust, which was classified at the time. It was inadvertently exposed in the documents that we all had received, Moondust. Todd then FOIA'd the military about what happened afterwards, and he was told that the code word was properly classified and it was not releasable to the general public. So we have to look at all that. So what Moondust was is an activity, I guess is the best way to put it, that helped facilitate investigations. General Arthur Exon, who was the base commander at Wright-Patterson Air Force Base, and when I say base commander, he was in charge of the facilities and things like that. The overall command of the organizations there was a lieutenant general, but he was the base commander in that sense. More like the mayor of a town than anything else. In fact, the Army has something now called the mayor's cell, and that's their responsibility. That's what he did. But he told Don Schmidt and Tom Carey that periodically he would get a call from Washington and be told to get an airplane ready. A team would come in, get on that airplane, go out to a UFO investigation. He said he remembered one, I think, in Montana, big UFO investigated in Montana. May well have been the Maelstrom sightings of 1967. And they would conduct the investigation. They would come back to Wright Field. If reporters tried to find those guys, the trail ended at Wright-Patterson. So, and they would return to their home organizations. So Moondust was that kind of an activity, but it kept going on. I suspect what followed up Moondust, whatever the new code word was, continued on till about 2017 when Leslie Keene and Ralph Blumenthal talked about the 2004 sightings at the USS Nimitz. But we have this information that suggests all of this goes on. Should say one other thing about Moondust. Cliff Stone, using the offices of Congressman Stephen Schiff, who was a representative from New Mexico, queried the Air Force about Moondust, and the initial response is there's no such thing as Moondust. Never happened. It just never existed. When they were presented with documents showing Moondust as the label on it, that something did happen and it had a UFO component, the Air Force said, well, we'd like to amend our last statement. Yes, there was Moondust, but it was never deployed. We have a list of deployments for Moondust. Granted, most of them turned out to be terrestrially objects that had returned from space or were found under unusual circumstances that had terrestrial explanations, but there's a small component of them that had no solid terrestrial explanation. So Moondust had a UFO component. They did do that. They did other things as well under the auspices of Moondust, but Moondust was looking specifically for the UFO type evidence, but it was not an activity that had a headquarters like you'd think of as a project.
0: Kevin, I did not know until I read your book that the late Senator Barry Goldwater was interested in UFOs as well. I never knew that.
1: That's surprising, George. That's been around the UFO field forever. We all knew that. I think when we started the investigation into Roswell, Senator Goldwater was approached, and he said on other programs, I think he told Larry King this as well, that he learned that there was a special room or facility at Wright-Patterson Air Force Base. It was called the Blue Room, or that was the name attached to it. And he asked General LeMay if he could get permission to see it. And LeMay told him, not only no, but hell no. And if you ever ask me again, I'll have you court-martialed. And I have a letter that he sent to Kent Jeffrey when Kent Jeffrey had asked him about that specifically. I have a copy of the letter where Goldwater repeats that story in writing and signs his name to it. So clearly Goldwater had an interest in UFOs. He tried to find out what was going on in this alleged blue room at Wright-Patterson Air Force Base and was rebuked by his superior officer, Curtis LeMay.
0: There is an area in Utah called Dugway. What is that used for?
1: Dugway was, I guess you'd say, sort of the Area 51, but it was used more for the experimentation into chemical warfares and developing that sort of chemical warfare weapons or anti-chemical warfare weapons, that kind of thing. They had a major disaster out there. I think it was in the 1960s, maybe in the 70s, where one of their experiments got away from them. I don't know, it was a cloud of gas that carried off, but killed a bunch of cattle on ranches. And there was a big lawsuit about it. I think actually one or two people may have died in it as well. And there was a movie about it. I think George C. Scott was in it, trying to find out why his son had died, and it came out of Dugway. But it's a highly classified area, much like Area 51 used to be, but very few people actually talk about Dugway. But it's got that kind of secrecy around it. And you would think, given some of the research that has gone on there, that while the craft would have gone to Area 51 for reverse engineering, Dugway would have been a better place for the bodies to go for that kind of biological research that might be necessary. I've often thought that in today's environment, there's Navy bases that own islands out in the Pacific, that if you wanted to hide that material, that would be the place to do it, because you can't approach those easily. I mean, I've driven right up to the fences at Dugway myself. Robert Bigelow and I actually went out toward Area 51 one night to look at that as well. But Dugway is very, very secretive, and it's well less known than Area 51. General Exxon again told us that one of the bodies that had been brought from Roswell went to Denver. At the time, 1947, the Army Air Forces had their mortuary services based at what would become Lowry Air Force Base, right outside of Denver near Aurora, Colorado. And that would have been to find the best ways to preserve the biological samples, because you don't expect to get any more of them given the rarity of that sort of thing. So we've got some information that traces bodies to there, and I would suspect that they may have gone to Dugway. We did hear that they had gone to, I want to say, MacDill. That doesn't sound right. In Florida, the military had a aeromedical facility, research facility. They may have gone there briefly for research, but I think that sort of information is very, very hard to follow up on and get anywhere on it, because it's so tightly held, it's so highly classified, it's hard to get anything on that. And the people exposed to that research would have been very carefully selected, and there would be very few of them. And I suspect what they do is, as our technology improves, that technology is applied to either the biological samples or the mechanical, the spacecraft, to see if we can learn anything more about it. And once that experiments are finished, then they go back to being sort of kept under wraps. And I suspect that happened more than once.
0: Kevin, how many crashes did they have in the

0: Ray Fowler learned about it, and he interviewed Stenzel and created a large file on what he had learned from him. But Preston Dennett and some other people have found two or three other crashes that took place, alleged crashes that took place in that time frame. David Rudiak got interested in this and did a deep dive into the newspaper files in the area and found some strange events that went on. And in one case, I think the sheriff had supposedly found some people or some walking down the road who may have been injured, took them to the jail, had them locked in a cell, and they just flat disappeared, according to the newspaper articles that came out. So, you know, that's covered in depth in the book as well to give the idea of where that information came from. But David Rudiak was trying to find out more about the Kingman crash that Stenzel had talked about in May 21st, 1953, which I think is the middle crash. But there were others where people saw the things hit the ground, and there may or may not have been information recovered from it. But there was a lot of strange stuff going on in that area for about 1950 through about late 1953.
1: Rudiak was a very well-known researcher. He's still doing it, is he not?
0: Yes, he is. And that was one of the things that comes out in the book. I quote from, I mentioned something to David Rudiak about looking for this stuff, and he suddenly is getting back to me with all this information he's uncovering. But he's been to Roswell a number of times to make presentations. He holds a website that has information about Roswell. So he's been in the UFO research for quite a long time, and his interest is in the UFO field are kind of like mine, pretty eclectic, where it's not just focused on Roswell, but we look into a lot of other aspects of it as well. But he's very meticulous in his research, very clever. He was one of the two people, and Brad Sparks being the other one, when Charles Moore came out with his analysis of the winds aloft data of the balloon launches in Roswell and said, well, the balloons got within 17 miles of the Brazel Ranch, so we could figure that's what Brazel found. Rudiak and Sparks ran the numbers and did the calculations. Now, the winds aloft data don't prove that. Problem is, we find out that there was a weather front that went through Roswell, through Alamogordo at about 6 o'clock in the morning on June 4th, when this launch of the Mogul balloons was supposed to take place, that shifted the winds around. So what Charles Moore had done was back the launch date up, launch time up several hours. But the problem is the documentation tells them that launch number 4 was canceled. So you have to say, well, how come they launched it and then they canceled? They couldn't do that. I look at that in depth in Roswell in the 21st century. I mean, it's a long appendix about why the Mogul explanation for the Roswell crash doesn't work. And at that point, you look at the Air Force investigation in the mid-1990s in Roswell. They eliminated everything else as we did. And I say we, again, Tom, Kerry, Don Schmidt, Stan Friedman, Len Springfield, we all looked at these other plausible explanations. I have a complete listing of all the missile and rocket launches from White Sands in that time frame, and nothing is missing. Nothing was lost. So the Air Force confirmed that. Nothing was found. They're left with Mogul, and Mogul simply doesn't work.
1: Kevin, when we come back, let's talk about your work investigating Roswell again and alien abductions, because you've always been on the fence on alien abductions. We'll talk about that, and we'll open up the phone lines. Calls with Kevin Randall, author of UFO Sightings and Alien Visitations.
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0: Away today at age 80, known for being a prolific singer, songwriter, philanthropist, and actress during a seven-decade career, Dolly Parton inspired multiple generations of artists and fans. It was known she had been dealing with some health issues, but Dolly told People magazine last Friday there were still so many things she wanted to achieve. Her nephew made the announcement this afternoon.
1: Rest in peace, Aunt Dolly, Aunt Granny, Gigi. May God bless Dolly Parton, and may God bless you all. She will always love you.
0: Dolly Parton had more than 60 albums and at least 24 number one hits. She was known for her bold fashion and remarkable personality.
2: Darlene Graham wins the Republican nomination for Senate in South Carolina.
3: The sister of the late Senator Lindsey Graham defeated Congressman Ralph Norman in Tuesday's GOP primary runoff. Graham thanked President Trump, who endorsed her.
4: Lindsey truly loved you and viewed you as one of his closest friends. I appreciate that bond and appreciate all that you've done for our country. Our victory would not have been possible without you, and we are truly grateful.
3: Yeah. Graham was appointed to her brother's seat last month by South Carolina Governor Henry McMaster. Chris DeMeo, Fox News.
2: In Oklahoma, Tulsa businessman Mike Massey narrowly won the Republican nomination for Oklahoma governor after getting a boost from President Trump. And in Alaska, Republican Daniel J. Sullivan advances to the general election for U.S. Senate. The November matchup is a ranked choice contest. 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
2: The prosecution Tuesday calling one of their final witnesses in the trial of Lindsey Clancy, the Massachusetts woman charged with murdering her three children. Fox's Brian Yannis on the testimony from FBI psychiatrist Dr. Gregory Satoff.
9: He suggested he's never seen a case like Lindsey Clancy's, calling her claims that a male voice commanded her to kill her three children very unusual. Another prosecution witness, forensic psychologist Dr. Kirk Heilbrunn, testified Clancy is criminally responsible despite her severe mental illness. He said she maintained control and planned the killings by sending her husband on errands. The defense argues Clancy suffered from a temporary postpartum psychotic break.
2: If convicted, Clancy could face life in prison. Canada Tuesday striking back at the United States, announcing retaliatory tariffs on about $20 billion worth of American goods. Duties announced Tuesday included steel, dairy products, appliances, and farm equipment as the trade war between the once friendly neighbors escalated sharply. New tariffs extended well beyond industrial goods, hitting everyday purchases such as seafood, cheese, clothing, cosmetics, and toilet paper. Talks with President Trump and Canada's Prime Minister Mark Carney broke down over the weekend. The man wanted for allegedly terrorizing residents and visitors in Philadelphia while wearing a Chucky character mask has been arrested in Las Vegas. An active warrant had been issued for Zymir Hughes for aggravated assault and allegedly terrorizing citizens and disrupting the peace in Philadelphia's downtown area, recording the interactions on his cell phone. Hughes currently being held at the Clark County Detention Center in Las Vegas as he awaits extradition back to Pennsylvania. A tragedy in Pakistan, where a hospital nursery fire has killed 14 newborns. The blaze breaking out early Wednesday at a major government hospital in Pakistan's capital, killing 14 babies. At least one baby was rescued. I'm Sue Guzman. This is Fox News.

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0: And we're back with Kevin Randall, his latest book, UFO Sightings and Alien Visitations. Kevin, where's the best place to get this book?
1: Right now, probably the easiest place to get it. I mean, like right now, this minute, would be Amazon.com.
0: Super. You have been somewhat skeptical of alien abductions. How come and where do you stand today?
1: Oh, I've been around that question for, again, literally decades. I think I'm the first one to ever report the aliens had come into the bedroom for the bedroom abductions with the Pat Roach case, which I looked at in 1976. And looking at it logically, I guess, the number of abductions claimed, it makes no sense to me. They ran a Roper poll back in the 90s, and there was, I think, key questions trying to determine how many people had been abducted without asking, have you been abducted, type question, to get a kind of a sample on that. And the problem was almost nobody answered all five questions in the way that would indicate that. So they reduced it to four questions, and then they determined about 3 million Americans had been abducted by aliens. You think, well, it's 3 million Americans. Look at how many around the world have been abducted, and where are all the spacecraft parked? How can they do all of this sort of thing? And the abduction is usually single witness. A lot of it is derived from a hypnotic regression and other enhanced memory techniques. So it was a problem. I was talking to Russ Estes and Bill Cohn. We did a book called The Abduction Enigma, and we pretty well determined that the answer to abductions rested on this planet. They were terrestrial explanations for the abductions, all kinds of explanations, but they were explanations. I had an opportunity to talk to Calvin Parker then, and I may have mentioned this. Calvin Parker.
0: That's Pascagoula, right?
1: Pascagoula, Charles Hicks, Pascagoula, October of 1973. And in talking to him, he mentioned in passing that there had been witnesses to the abduction the next day. And I just didn't really buy that. It just didn't make sense to me. And yet there's a document that proves it, that there were witnesses. The Air Force officer I mentioned, a senior Air Force officer, signed a document dated October 12, 1973, talking about their interview with Hickson and Parker, and talked about at least four other witnesses they knew of the next day. And this is a time when you're not looking at social media. You don't know, I went out and bought a Coke today. These sorts of things didn't get that kind of publicity that quickly. So, you know, it seemed impossible for that to happen. I talked to Parker a number of times. I found him to be a very genuine individual. I think the original abduction that they talked about, that he and Hickson and Parker talked about, is legitimate. There is no real logical earth-based explanation for it. Once they were returned by the alien creatures, for example, they went to the sheriff's department. They're left in a room by themselves with a tape recorder running, because the theory would be, well, if they're making the story up, they'll talk about the hoax and we'll get some kind of a clue. But they didn't do that. They were clearly upset by the whole thing. Parker's life was really turned upside down by this event. And it haunted him his entire life. But I talked to both Hicks and I talked to Parker. I found Parker to be very, very genuine in what he said. But what got me was the number of witnesses who had some knowledge or some involvement in the abduction, seeing it. I know that Philip Klass, when he went into his investigation of the abduction, and wrote about it in his book, I think UFOs Explains, or maybe it was his book on alien abductions, he mentioned most of his analysis, I should say, was about the search for the polygraph examiner to give him the lie detector test, and why this examiner was probably not the best man to do that. And it's page after page after page of that, not really talking about what Hickson and Parker said, not really talking about what the sheriff's office and the sheriff's deputy said and that sort of thing. He didn't like the polygrapher because the guy, they'd gone to New Orleans to get the polygraph operator, And there would have been, there should have been polygraph operators closer to Pascagoula to do it. But New Orleans isn't that far from Pascagoula. So they went to a detective agency in New Orleans and got the polygraph operator there. But the whole point is the analysis that the analysis that Klass makes is based on the training and the ability and the questions asked by the polygraph operator, and not about the abduction itself and the other witnesses that have come forward since then, but who were identified the very next day. Philip Klass talks about how the abduction site is close to a major highway, and there should have been people on the highway that saw it. Well, it turns out there were, and it was the next day. But if you look at the highway and the way it's oriented and the vegetation, it's almost impossible to see from the highway down into that area going one direction. You'd have to look back over your shoulder to see it. And on the other side of the highway, you probably can't get a good look at it. So you take a look at that. But it was the Hickson Parker abduction that kind of got me to thinking about, and that's the one thing you have to do in almost any area of research or investigation. I mean, you don't want to get so hung up on where you're coming from that you reject information or evidence that doesn't fit your narrow theory. And I'm engaged into a bit of a argument on my blog with a guy who insists that all the Roswell witnesses are liars and it was a Project Mogul balloon. And I can't get him to understand that the documentation eliminates Project Mogul, and not all the witnesses were liars. Some of them were very good. And some of the liars that came forward, we, and again, it's Tom, Don and me, exposed them as the liars. We're the ones that found out they weren't telling the truth and reject their testimony, even though we had accepted it in the beginning. So, yeah, that was kind of where I look at the abduction phenomena, and I think, okay, if there's alien abduction, the Hickson Parker experience is probably a good one. In the book, I talk about a number of abductions in 1973, because, you know, that's the Hickson Parker area. Right. And I talked to Pat Roach, who came forward in 1975, 1976. She'd read an article that I'd written in Saga's UFO Report, and wrote and said that she knew how a family could be abducted. Unfortunately, the story that I had written about there turned out to be a hoax. Carl Lorenzen had originally given me the information, Carl Lorenzen being one of the leaders of the Aerial Phenomena Research Organization, about a fellow in Argentina. And after the story came out, a couple of months later, Carl says, unfortunately, we found out that story's a hoax, but it led to Pat Roach. Pat Roach did call the police after the abduction took place. And the police, of course, said, well, she's a nut. You can't believe anything she said. But it gave us the date of the abduction. I think that Pat Roach experienced an episode of sleep paralysis. But this is the case where it was reported the aliens were in the house. I think it's the first time that was reported. The aliens had come into the house for the bedroom abduction. But I believe, and I say this with reservation, the Pat Roach case is, I believe, sleep paralysis. That does not mean that every other case is explainable by sleep paralysis. Others have other terrestrial explanations. But when you get to the Hickson Parker abduction, you don't have that explanation. And I think that kind of turned me around on looking at the abductions with still a skeptical eye, but one that was more acceptive of the testimony of the witnesses involved, and a distinct possibility that there's something like that going on that does involve an alien presence, I guess would be the way to say it. I was just thinking that if you want to eliminate interstellar flight, then we can fall back on the idea maybe it is some kind of interdimensional problem going on that leads to some of this activity as well. But I think there's something more to it than just the psychological problems of some people and hoaxes that people have been springing on us about that.
0: When they were alive, did you know Bud Hopkins or Dr. John Mack?
1: I knew Hopkins. And in fact, when Hopkins did his book, I was asked to review it for the Journal of Scientific Exploration. I was asked to, so I spoke with him, and I spoke with him a number of times about that, about his work. So yes, I knew Bud Hopkins. I did not know John Mack. Russ Estes and Bill Cohen interviewed John Mack on tape, and John Mack said something that that struck me as kind of weird. He said there was a strange matching between the abduction researcher and the experiencer, meaning that Bud Hopkins found cold, calculating scientists as the abductors. David Jacobs found those creating the hybrids. John Mack found those with a Western or an Eastern philosophy, and he thought that it was a strange matching. And I think, well, let's turn it around. Maybe it's the philosophy of the researchers sort of imprinting their ideas on the abductees in some fashion. So I didn't talk to him. I watched the tapes that Russ and Bill had gotten on him, but I never corresponded with him. I never spoke with him personally. But I talked to Hopkins, and I corresponded with David Jacobs. And of course, I know Kathleen Martin as well, and have talked to her. We had an interesting thing going on in the Roswell Festival this year. They had a panel on abductions, and I was on the panel with Travis Walton and Kathleen Martin and me. And I was, of course, there because I wanted to talk about the Pascagoula abduction, because I think it's an important case.
0: Sure.
1: I've talked to Travis Walton several times and communicated with him. I knew Mike Rogers and a couple of the other guys who were on that team when Walton was abducted back in 1975. So I've got a lot of information about abductions. I think the number of true abductions, like the number of true UFO sightings, is very, very narrow. And I think most of the people who are involved in telling their stories about alien abduction have had some kind of experience, but it's relatable to a terrestrial event as opposed to an alien event. But there are some that are exploiting that phenomenon for their own game, telling wild tales that really make no sense.
0: What do you think of the Barney and Betty Hill case, one of the original abduction cases?
1: I'm very ambivalent about that one. In fact, I told Kathleen Martin at one point that I was concerned about it being alien, but it may have had more to do with Betty's interest in UFOs, and she was very interested in UFOs prior to the abduction. And Benjamin Simon, their psychiatrist,
0: I interviewed him, by the way.
1: And well, then you know that he said, well, he didn't believe they were abducted by aliens, but he believed they had some kind of an shared experience.
0: Well, with what he told me, and this is what I've asked him. I was 21 years old when I interviewed him back in 1971. And I said, Dr. Simon, were they lying to you? He said, no. He said, I don't know what happened to them, but whatever happened to them, they believe it to be true.
1: And that's the thing. And that's the thing with a lot of the abduction people you talk to, they believe it's alien. Philip Klass once told me that he thought we should give them all a lie detector test to determine whether or not the experience took place. And I said, Philip, it's not going to work because they believe they were abducted. That doesn't mean they were abducted by alien creatures. They had an experience that they believe leads them to that conclusion. They're going to pass the tests. So giving them lie detector tests is kind of a...
0: Right. They're not lying. They believe it to be true.
1: Yes, yes. They believe it to be true. Did Barney and Betty Hill get abducted? I don't know. I think they had obviously had some kind of shared experience, and they obviously believe they were abducted. And Dr. Simon confirmed they believed it. But that we need the next step. And that's the one thing that people... What do you want? And I'm just... over the fence into the extraterrestrial, but I would like to see the physical evidence. I'd like to see the craft. I'd like to see the bodies. I wish that we weren't caught up in this dump of evidence or sightings periodically by the government, which rarely has anything that we didn't already know.
0: Right.
1: They're not giving us anything new, any stuff. And I say, okay, we look through all this information. Where's the stuff on Roswell? Where's the stuff on Levelland? Both very important sightings, but they don't, there's nothing that you find Roswell case, there's the FBI telex that talks about the

0: information getting to Fort Worth, and the FBI agent talking to Major Curtin. In fact, the FBI agent spells Curtin's name wrong, about what happened there. That's the only document that appears in the Roswell case. And yet it was filled, the newspapers were filled with stuff about Roswell back in 1947. If you look at the data dumps we've gotten from these data dumps, there's an awful lot of newspaper articles included in that material, and information from UFO organizations that lean from the "I believe everything" to "everything is wrong." We've got to look at that. Short-lived organizations, long-lived organizations, all of that sort of thing. But there's nothing about Roswell. I found nothing about Leveland. I'm looking for that stuff. I've reported on a couple of the sightings that took place in recently that's in there, which are unresolved, but we can't get any additional information about it. So unresolved is basically unidentified. That doesn't necessarily take us to the extraterrestrial. I want to take that step over the fence into the evidences. Here's debris. Here's the body. Here's what our research has told us. I don't think there's going to be a mass panic, because everybody's going to say, you know, this happened like 80 years ago. Who cares? It hasn't affected my life at all. Of course, it's affected my life because I keep going to Roswell, but that's another story.
1: But you do believe, Kevin, we are being visited, don't you?
0: I lean in that direction. I certainly do. But I would like to see the ultimate evidence, if you know what I mean. I look at the cases like Leveland. There's just too many things about that case that suggest there's an alien presence involved. You've got literally hundreds, the sheriff said, literally hundreds of people calling his office about this red object. He goes out in search of it, and he sees it in the distance. It's a red football-shaped object. When the Air Force investigator, Norman Barth, I think it was, an E-5, a mid-level enlisted guy, is sent to Leveland to investigate. He spends like 8 hours in town, and he comes away with this cockamamie explanation that it was ball lightning, and that's the official explanation. But ball lightning is small. It's, what, 18 to 24 inches? It lasts literally seconds. Here's an object that persisted in the area for 2.5-3 hours. It stalled cars. It left burn places. I found evidence that Air Force officer's car was stalled by this thing. When the sheriff went out to look for it, his car was followed by a car from the Texas Department of Public Safety, which is basically their state police. That car was followed by one with Air Force officers in it. And they got close enough, their cars were stalled. I know this because the next day, according to the police mechanic, and Don Burlinson filed this information, that the sheriff wanted his car looked at to see if there was a mechanical problem. The only reason we would have done that if his car had stalled.
1: We'll be back in a moment to take calls with Kevin Randall right here on Coast to Coast AM.
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Hey, St. Louis, this is Brian Kilmeade. You know, I always have a great time when I visit you guys, and I'm coming back this November. So consider this your invitation to come join me at The Factory for the stage and book tour November 21st. It's truly a stage show like no other. It's informative. It's going to have fun. I absolutely love being there. It's going to be patriotic as well. So join me, Brian Kilmeade, by getting tickets for the show at 971talk.com/events.

0: News. I'm Ted Lindner. South Carolina Senator Darlene Graham wins her party's nomination for Senate on Tuesday night, defeating Congressman Ralph Norman. She thanked President Trump for his endorsement.
1: Lindsey truly loved you and viewed you as one of his closest friends. I appreciate that bond and appreciate all that you've done for our country. Our victory would not have been possible without you, and we are truly grateful.
0: She faces Democratic nominee Annie Andrews in November. Country music legend Dolly Parton has died at a Nashville hospital after a brief battle with cancer. The announcement on Tuesday, tributes pouring in from across the country. President Trump ordering American flags to be flown at half staff for a week. Dolly Parton was 80 years old. America's listening to Fox News.

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1: Dolly Parton, rest in peace, gone at the age of 80. Wow. 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
3: Whether it's physical activity, obesity, diet, smoking, low on hormones, stress, sleep disorders, or your age can be supported by reducing inflammation and aiding the body to heal itself appropriately. 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

0: And we're back with Kevin Randall. His book is called UFO Sightings and Alien Visitations. And let's go to the calls. They're lining up. We'll start with Dave in Santa Fe, New Mexico. David, go for it.
1: Hey, George, how you doing?
0: Good, buddy. Thank you.
1: Okay, so this is my second time caller. I'm sure you remember a year ago I was unveiling at rocket speed the signs of, that I thought that a major earthquake was going to hit Oakland, California. I was a little bit off. I'm just going to briefly tell you. 5 major earthquakes from Venezuela to Japan in 3 months. It makes me still wonder about, it makes me wonder now about Oakland. Hopefully it won't happen. Now the encounter. So June 4th, 2004. I know I've heard that date before somewhere.
0: That's my birthday.
1: Yeah. So, I'm in, Kokomo, Indiana, and these, approximately 5 tough guys in this wrecking yard. The leader of the pack is about, he's 35 years old. He's about 6'1", 180. And he wanted to, they all wanted to show me how they, he knows, jujitsu and 100 yards back in the, trailer back in the back of the wrecking yard. I said, no, I'm just going to stay and hang out here in front by your, garages and your office. Well, well, well, George, I wish I would have unveiled, this encounter a year ago, but here we go. I'm going to say that if this isn't in the top, if this isn't the number one shocking encounter you've ever heard, it's probably going to be in the top 5. So about 10 o'clock at night, I'm looking above my head, about 100 feet, and here comes one light on each side of this disc. It's kind of swinging like a pendulum, and it slowly drops down, and it's a flying saucer, and it landed right in front of me. And I looked over 30 feet to these guys, and I mean, literally right in front of me, 10 feet in front of me. And I looked over these guys and I said, do you guys have a baseball bat? And they said, sure. So I'm breaking apart this flying saucer for an hour. It took about an hour. Finally get it torn apart. And inside is a human size Ken and Barbie look alike. They look like, you know, mannequins. I guess they're robots flying the saucer, a very good-looking blonde Ken and a long-flowing blonde-haired Barbie. Is that an encounter or what, George Norrie?
0: That's amazing. What were they wearing, David?
1: I don't remember, but I'll just tell you, it was a dream I had. See, I'm honest. I'm not going to lie. I just want to start out by, you know, making everybody think, is this really an encounter? It was a dream I had. The dream I had was June 4, 2004 in San Leandro, California, at my mom's apartment, but I met these guys in March 2003 in Kokomo, and I don't remember watching anything about flying saucers the night before, but I forgot to tell you, I looked over at them, and I'm leaning over the Ken and Barbie, you know, pilots of this flying saucer, and I'm looking over at them, and then I, for like 3 seconds, and I look over at the guys 30 feet, you know, standing right in front of the garage doors, and I said, Area 51? And they shrugged their shoulders like, I don't know. Well, let me just tell you, I don't believe in flying saucers. I'm at 58 years old, traveling to all the lower 48 states. The closest I've ever seen a flying saucer is a shooting star, but I'm not going to rule it out. Briefly, if I could, unless I unveil it next time, is an actual encounter my dad had in Colorado.
0: Save that for next time, if you can, David. We've got a lot of calls coming in here. And, Kev, you hear all kinds of stories, don't you, Mr. Randall?
2: Oh, I hear them all the time. And, you know, like this, you need additional information, you need investigation, you need to talk to the people who were involved, the people who were there, and see what all we can gather about it before we can make any kind of a determination about the case. So there's a lot of work that needs to be done to make sure everything lines up properly. And you know, I don't say that to be pejorative, but it's a necessary part of the investigation. We have to make sure everything lines up.
0: West of the Rockies, Mark's with us in Roseville, California. Hi, Mark.
3: Yeah, George. Mr. Randall, Sir Randall, about the animal and cattle mutilations that's been going on, tens of thousands of them, and nobody's been arrested, do you think this is like an alien sport?
2: No, I don't think aliens have anything to do with it. Ken Rommel did a investigation for the FBI back in the 1990s and looked at it and found that most of the mutilations are the result of scavengers and predators. And there's really no reason to doubt that. I think the numbers quoted, they've been quoting for literally decades that 10,000 animals have been mutilated. And I think it was Tom McAdam who just came up with the number, and everybody has talked about it. But I don't think that, I think the animal mutilations are probably all terrestrially based. I don't see any point in aliens doing that sort of thing. What can they possibly learn after you look at two or three of the animals? You pretty well got a baseline for what they look like. You don't have to keep doing it. It makes no logical sense to travel interstellar distances just to murder animals, mainly cattle. It doesn't make good logical sense. So I think we have to reevaluate that stuff. Again, that's my opinion today. Something tomorrow may change my mind on that, because I do revisit that kind of thing periodic and look to see what is new in that arena. But to this point, I just think it's basically terrestrially based.
0: What do you think about crop formations, Kip?
2: I think the same thing, basically the same answer. I think it's probably terrestrially based. I look at them periodically. I've investigated some of them. Some of them are just clearly are hoaxes that people have stomped into the corner or whatever. And the same thing with cattle mutilations. I talked to a couple of guys who worked as butchers at one of the local meeting plants, and they'd come across a recently deceased cow, and they kind of mutilated and thought it was hilarious when they started talking about the surgical precision of this. So we get that problem cluttering up the database as well. But I think with the crop circles and the cattle mutilations and some of these things, I think they're terrestrially based. I revisit it periodically to make sure that has not changed by some new information that may have been overlooked in the past or new information that we've just gathered. So it's got to be, it's something that's an ongoing investigation for me.
0: Next up, Chris, Long Island, New York. Welcome to the show, Chris.
4: Hello, George.
0: Hi, Chris.
4: Oh, Kevin and George. So we have proof that the military has hologram technology. So I'm just wondering, things like the Phoenix Lights and whatnot, how do we know that's not hologram technology?
0: We really don't, Kevin, do we? Go ahead.
2: Well, the Phoenix Lights, I think the Phoenix Lights themselves were probably the answer is probably flares on the range close by, because of the way some of the videos show them sort of winking out, and you put that over the background with the mountains in there, and you can see them disappearing behind the mountains. The problem is, at the same time, there was sightings of a large triangular shaped object, and I don't remember, I think it was going from Tucson up toward Nevada as opposed to the other way around. Mike Rogers talked to me about that, and he says everybody talks about the Phoenix Lights, but they don't talk about the triangular shaped object that was passing over the area at the time. And I've talked to a number of people and done research on that, where the some very good sightings of this triangular shaped object at the same time. It kind of got diverted with the Phoenix Lights themselves. So it's not a case of, well, we can just eliminate everything with the Phoenix Lights because of the flares. We have to look at all the other information. And I think Mike Rogers, and when I say Mike Rogers, this was the guy that was with Travis Walton, by the way,
0: right?
2: Talking about that. And so we've got another aspect to look at for the Phoenix Lights. So there's a core of very good sightings in that area at that time, and we have to keep that in mind.
0: Let's go to Tim in Alberta, Canada. Hello, Tim.
5: Hey, George, Kevin. Kellen Parker, October 73, listening to that. 2 months later, I had an encounter right at Christmas with an ex-Vietnam veteran helicopter pilot shot down twice. Ray Atwood sat up all night listening to his stories. Very interesting. Hey, Vietnam, there's all sorts of story about UFOs around the DMZ, and one about a riverboat being taken out by some type of high-powered energy laser. Well, what's your take on that? Did you hear anything at all when you're over there?
2: No, I did not. You got to remember, I was a helicopter pilot at the very end of the intelligence chain, and I had my interest in UFOs back in that time frame, so I was looking for stories like that. But I was down in Three Corps around Saigon, so I was literally hundreds of miles away from the DMZ, which, by the way, we called the UMZ, for the ultra militarized zone. But I didn't see any no UFO stories at all while I was there. And the same thing in Iraq, I had access to the SIPRNet. And so I would be looking for UFO related information on the SIPRNet. That's the classified internet that the military uses.

0: And sometimes your focus is so narrowed you miss some of the other activities going on. I know that the couple of the crop circles I investigated, when we talk about crop circles specifically, probably had nothing to do with UFOs. On the other hand, I've investigated what used to be called UFO nests, flying saucer nests, which are essence very simplistic crop circles. And I think some of those do suggest some kind of an alien contact there. But again, it's one of those things where, yeah, that's kind of what it suggests, but we don't have the kind of proof we would really like to make a positive identification.
1: Follow up, Drew. Go ahead.
2: My follow-up question is, I have seen messages hidden in the July 2026 crop circles. Has your guest any knowledge of translation efforts? And thank you very much.
0: I do know that people have tried to discern messages from the crop circles, especially back in the 1990s. And there were some very complex crop circles that were very intriguing, and they were trying to divine the messages from them. I don't really know what they've determined. So yeah, that does go on, but again, that's really not, you might say, that's really not my wheelhouse. I don't really delve into that too much.
1: Let's go to Chuck in North Dakota. Welcome to the program. First time caller. Hi, Chuck.
3: Hello, George. Hey, I just wanted to call in and say hello. I am the son of Staff Sergeant Moody from the Alamogordo, New Mexico incident. And I wanted to ask you, since my father never talked about the incident, and I found out about it by accident on a Google search of what happened, and what do you think of the validity of the incident from your evidence?
1: You know about that case, Kevin?
0: Yes, I do, and I actually have a file on it. That's not as complex as I would have liked the file to be. I believe the Lorenzens were involved with some of the investigation there. It's a very intriguing case. I don't have a lot of information on exactly all the details of it, so I can't really make a determination one way or another. It's a very intriguing case. If you go to my blog in the comment section, if you want to leave me a message on there, and I can get in touch with you later on. I won't post the message to the blog. I'll just contact you and see if we can determine a little bit more about it. But it is a very intriguing case, and I am aware of it.
1: The name of Kevin's book is UFO Sightings and Alien Visitations, available on Amazon. And Kevin, we will talk to you Thursday with your weekly report.
0: Yeah. Can't wait to be on the radio with you, George.
1: Kevin's Blogspot is his name, kevinrandall@blogspot.com. For Michael Cosio, Tom Danheiser, Dan Galante, Sue Trikas, Lex Lonehood, Sean Latasur, Alec Fernandez, Tim Banal, Mary Berry, George Knapp, and Richard Serrett, I'm George Norrie, somewhere out there on Coast to Coast AM. We'll see you on our next edition. Until then, be safe, everyone.

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9: Darlene Graham moves on. I'm Ted Lindner, Fox News. Multiple states holding runoff elections Tuesday night, including in South Carolina, where Senator Darlene Graham, the sister of the late Senator Lindsey Graham, has won the Republican nomination runoff against Congressman Ralph Norman.
10: Our victory would not have been possible without you, and we are truly grateful. South Carolina is truly Trump country.
9: She'll now take on Democrat Annie Andrews in November. Graham took over the Senate seat for her late brother, Lindsey Graham, who died suddenly back in July. In Oklahoma, Tulsa businessman Mike Mazie narrowly won the Republican nomination for Oklahoma governor after getting a boost from President Trump. In Alaska, Republican Daniel J. Sullivan advances to the general election for U.S. Senate. The November matchup, a ranked choice contest. The incumbent, Republican Senator Dan S. Sullivan, and Democratic former U.S. Representative Mary Peltola have also advanced. Sad news out of Nashville on Tuesday.

0: music icon and humanitarian Dolly Parton has died, passing away after a brief battle with cancer. Fox's Mike Emanuel with more.
1: Parton had more than 60 albums and at least 24 number one hits. She was known for her bold fashion and remarkable personality. Dolly was one of 12 children who grew up in a one-room cabin in the Smoky Mountains. She started writing songs as a child and performed at the Grand Ole Opry by age 13. After high school, she packed her bags for Nashville and launched a legendary career. President Trump praised Parton as one of the greatest country singers and far beyond, calling this a true loss for millions of people.
0: Dolly Parton was 80 years old. 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
0: Well, the man accused of terrorizing at least half a dozen people while wearing a Chucky-style mask near Philadelphia City Hall earlier this month has been arrested in Las Vegas. The U.S. Marshals Service has 22-year-old Zymir Hughes arrested around 8 p.m. Tuesday night in Vegas and being held in the Clark County Detention Center, awaiting extradition back to Philly. Hughes allegedly chased and threatened at least six people around City Hall in Center City back on August 12th over a roughly 15-minute span. Prosecutors in the Massachusetts trial of Lindsay Clancy continues today with a rebuttal witness.
14: Forensic psychiatrist Dr. Gregory Sothoff was called to the stand Tuesday afternoon. He said Clancy, during his video interviews, spoke of the male voice she heard, as she put it, outside her head.
15: This is your last chance. You have to kill your kids and then kill yourself.
14: Sothoff said it was also important to note how Clancy added on to her then-husband's errands and how calculated it could have been on the day the kids were killed.
15: That would make for a longer time that he was away.
14: The defense will have a chance to question Sothoff, likely the final witness before closing arguments. Gernal Scott, Fox News.
0: Trade tit for tat. Canada responding after the Trump administration rolled out 50% tariffs on $20 billion worth of products.

0: from our neighbor to the north.
1: Canada says it will double its tariffs on American steel and aluminum from 25 to 50%. And will impose more tariffs on 700 other products, ranging from plastics, motorcycles, electronics. Dairy products have been a long-standing feud between neighbors. After the U.S. levied 50% tariffs on $20 billion in Canadian goods, including whiskey, dairy products, and hockey sticks, after talks collapsed. Canadian officials said their new tariffs were also crafted to put maximum pressure in key races ahead of the U.S. midterm elections.
0: Fox's Lucas Tomlinson. I'm Ted Lindner. This is Fox News.

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3: Canada strikes back. Good morning. I'm Mike Gavin in for Gordon Deal along with Nicole Murray. It's Wednesday, August 26th, and here's what we have for you this hour.
4: Canada hits back at the U.S. with tariffs targeting midterm hotspots.
3: Darlene Graham, the sister of the late Senator Lindsey Graham, wins a Republican primary runoff in South Carolina.
4: Tributes pour in for Dolly Parton, the country music legend and American icon who died at the age of 80.
3: And could you pay for a trip when you don't even know where you'll be going?
5: After you click purchase on Groupon, you'll get a form from Mystery Vacations, which is the online travel agency that's coordinating these packages, where you'll fill out some information about the airport, you know, when you can travel, things like that. After you fill that out, you are basically entered into a lottery or a drawing.
3: Jacob Passy from the Wall Street Journal with more on the rise of the surprise vacation later in the hour. Canada announced retaliatory tariffs as high as 50% on hundreds of American products just days after the collapse of trade talks triggered punishing tariffs from the Trump administration. As a trade war between the countries intensifies, Canada will start collecting tariffs of 50, 25, and 15% on about 700 products beginning on September 8th. The most significant measure is a doubling of tariffs on American steel and aluminum to 50%. But the list of products affects ranges from household rolls of aluminum foil to railway locomotives and steel bridges. Many of the American products Canada will now tax mirror the Canadian exports hit by the new U.S. tariffs. But Canada is also targeting costly consumer products like dishwashers, washing machines, and stoves. A wide array of fish also appear on the list. Ontario Premier Doug Ford spoke to ABC.
6: We're the number one customer. We buy 400% more autos than any other country. So I think we need to come up with a fair and balanced deal. We aren't enemies. We're the closest allies and friends for the last 200 years.
3: Meanwhile, President Trump on Truth Social yesterday threatened to change the name of Lake Ontario to Lake America because he says he didn't expect the U.S. to be doing much business with Ontario any longer. President Trump has threatened Canada with harsh consequences amid an escalating trade war, but he's not factoring one potentially key U.S. disadvantage. That's according to Daniel DeRocher, international trade reporter at Politico, and he joins us now for more. Daniel, what did you look at here?
7: If you're looking at the trade war right now, in a lot of ways, as they try to figure out when or if they will return to the table, you have to look at whether this is kind of trench warfare, you know, folks digging in foxholes. And the actual kind of dynamics are pretty different on each side. So for Canada, it's more of an economic question. We saw politically people really rallied around Prime Minister Mark Carney immediately after he walked away from the table. You had folks from the opposite party saying that they supported the decision. And the general public in Canada supports him walking away from a deal if he feels like it's a bad deal. So he has the political willpower, but it's a question of how long can the Canadian economy withstand these tariffs and potentially future tariffs. On the American side, because our economy isn't as dependent on Canada, say, you know, specific industries or specific businesses, the general population can kind of weather the economic effects longer. But there's a political question here, and that is we are entering the midterm elections. Everybody is focused on affordability right now. And how will this play politically when people are concerned already that the president has not delivered on his promise to lower prices? Canadian Prime Minister Mark Carney just unveiled what products he will hit with his retaliatory dollar for dollar tariffs. And one thing that immediately jumped out at me was that he's

0: going after lobster. Well, lobster is obviously big business in Maine, and Maine is one of the key states in deciding who controls the Senate this November. And so as Canada kind of gears their tariff towards what would be politically damaging, that's a big question entering into the equation of how long the U.S. can withstand things on their side.
1: Right. As you point out, unlike Carney, Trump's party faces a referendum at the ballot box in a little over 2 months. But that doesn't seem to be something that's really top of mind for Trump when it comes to kind of what sort of policies he's wielding here.
0: Yeah, there's sort of, I guess, two things here, right? For sure, the president, I mean, the president loves tariffs. He's always loved tariffs. It's been one item that he's been consistent on, I think, since the 1980s. And so nothing's really kind of dissuaded him from saying tariffs are going to fix things, tariffs are going to bring in more revenue. And he hasn't backed off the threats, right? So he'll make these big threats of we're going to impose, whether it's 100% on French champagne or now tariffs on Canada. He that threat itself is often just kind of thrown out there. Now, what we'll see is that there will be a big top line number, and then what actually goes into reality is often smaller, or there are exemptions, or they're tinkering with things so that it doesn't affect affordability as much. Take, for example, the really big global tariffs that they put on. It's between 10 and 12% for most of the world, but around 50% of the products that would be imported under those were exempted from the tariff. So you have these kind of dual factors working in the administration, where the top line tariff credits are still being thrown out, but they're doing small adjustments for affordability. I think politically, the question is whether that matters, right? Your average voter might just see the tariff threat and say, "Oh no, we have 100% tariffs on so and so, and look, my wine prices are up, or my blueberry prices are up." And so they might not be able to get into the nuance and into the distinction where stuff is kind of carved out and pulled away, and the argument that, well, Trump isn't going quite as far as he's saying, a lot of his bluster might not really land for voters when they're going to the polls.
1: Speaking with Daniel DeRocher, international trade reporter at Politico, his story, Canada has one important edge in the North American trade war. Now, Canada has been preparing for this for some time. So this, I imagine, hasn't been a surprise to them, and they're as ready as they'll ever be to weather this as long as possible.
0: Yes, yeah. Canadian Prime Minister Mark Carney was elected with this kind of elbows up message, a reference to hockey fighting and keeping your elbows up so that you defend yourself against the U.S. And they've been subsidizing some industries to make sure that the pain is not felt as significantly.
1: All right. Thanks, Daniel. That's Daniel DeRocher from Politico joining us this morning.
2: Jolene, Jolene, Jolene, Jolene.
1: Dolly Parton, the queen of country, a singing icon with a personality as bold as her signature look, has died. Parton had been battling cancer before her death, and her passing was announced in a video message from her family. Throughout her 60-year career, Parton's twang-laced soprano voice propelled hits turned classics, such as Jolene, I Will Always Love You, and 9 to 5. Her 49 studio albums earned 25 number one hits on Billboard's Hot Country Songs chart, the most of any female country artist, and spanned every decade from Joshua in 1971 to Tyrant with Beyonce in 2024. In addition to a legendary music career, which she earned 11 Grammy Awards, Parton starred or made cameo appearances in more than 20 films, including her 1980 debut 9 to 5, Best Little Whorehouse in Texas, and Steel Magnolias. Here she is in an interview with Barbara Walters on ABC in 1982.
3: I want people to know there's some brains beneath the wig and a heart beneath the boobs. And I think people are beginning to see that.
1: A noted philanthropist, she donated millions of dollars for college scholarships through her Dollywood Foundation, established the Imagination Library, and provided $1 million for the research that helped create the Moderna vaccine for COVID-19 during the 2020 pandemic. Dolly Parton was 80 years old. It's 15 minutes after the hour now. 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
5: Gordon Deal with a much-deserved time off. I'm Mike Gavin. Thanks for listening. Senator Darlene Graham won the Republican Senate runoff in South Carolina, defeating Congressman Ralph Norman in the special primary to replace Graham's late brother, Senator Lindsey Graham, on the ballot this November. Lindsey Graham, the four-term senator who had been seeking re-election, died suddenly last month, prompting a sprint to replace him in the Senate and on the ballot. South Carolina Governor Henry McMaster appointed the late senator's sister to serve out the rest of his term, which ends early next year. But the question of who would be on the ballot for a full six-year term after Lindsey Graham had won the GOP nomination in June was up to the voters. Darlene Graham speaking about her brother after the win.
6: I continue to miss Lindsey every day, and there is still a big hole in my heart.
5: The win in the runoff sets up a November contest against Dr. Annie Andrews, who won the Democratic primary in June, but the seat is expected to remain in GOP control. South Carolina hasn't elected a Democrat to the Senate since 1998, and President Trump won the state by 18 points in 2024. 20 minutes after the hour now, here's Nicole Murray.
7: And now, the three big things you need to know. Number one.
8: Canada is hitting back at the United States with retaliatory tariffs of up to 50% on roughly 700 American products after new U.S. levies took effect this past weekend. Ontario Premier Doug Ford on ABC News urging the U.S. to come back to the negotiating table.
9: No deal is better than a bad deal. It would have bled out our steel industry, and we buy more steel off the U.S. than any other country. It would have hurt our auto sector.
8: The new Canadian tariffs will be applied to steel, dairy products, appliances, and more.
7: Number two.
8: The world has lost an icon. Dolly Parton, the famous country music star known for her songwriting, singing, philanthropy, and theme park business, has died. She was 80 years old. Here's Parton during a 1982 interview with ABC News.
10: You know, I've worked hard and I had a lot of dreams. I've worked not only for myself but for other people. And it's like now I want to enjoy, really enjoy the more simple things rather than just going full blast.
8: Parton's publicist revealed that she died after a brief battle with cancer.
7: Number three.
8: Pennsylvania Health Department officials say that two unvaccinated people in the state have died from measles. Governor Josh Shapiro.
11: This disease does not respect county lines or religious lines. It goes after all who are unprotected.
8: More measles cases have been reported in 2026 than in any year since the virus was declared eliminated in 2000. A man accused of terrorizing at least half a dozen people while wearing a Chucky-style mask near Philadelphia City Hall earlier this month has been arrested in Las Vegas. Police have identified the suspect as 22-year-old Zymir Hughes. A wildfire that sparked in Palo Pinto County in northern Texas has grown to at least 50,000 acres, forcing evacuations. Fire officials say the blaze was 12% contained as of yesterday. Meanwhile, progress was made in Nevada. Roughly 9,000 people have been cleared to return home in Reno as firefighters make progress containing the Hawk Fire. A nature study reveals that not all adults require 8 hours of sleep a night to be healthy. Data says that the ideal amount of sleep is between 6.4 and 7.8 hours per night.
5: I buy that. I don't get anything close to that. But what would happen to you if you came in here with only like 6.5 hours sleep a night?
8: I'd be stupid. I'd be walking into walls. I'd

0: stumble on the air. I'd write backwards. It'd be awful.
1: So your ideal is what in a perfect world?
0: Like 8 to 9 hours like the minimum. But like I do have like don't laugh at me. Don't laugh at me. It's true. Okay.
1: We know. We all know. Thanks to Colm. 23 minutes after the hour.
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5: Partly sunny skies on this Wednesday, and though it's not too bad out the door this morning, we're going to warm up this afternoon. 90-91, we're ahead of a weak cool front, and that could pop a thunderstorm late this afternoon. Real isolated. Tonight, a pop evening thunderstorm, otherwise partly cloudy. The winds turn to the northwest, 68. Thursday and Friday, pretty good days. Sunny skies and 88 each day, but 90 to 95 over the weekend. 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Chief Meteorologist. 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
7: The cost of traveling continues to go up, but what if I told you you could pay a couple hundred dollars that would cover your airfare and hotel to a vacation destination? Sounds like a great deal, but there's only one catch. You don't know where you'll be going until after you pay. Wall Street Journal travel reporter Jacob Passy wrote about the rise of surprise vacations, and he's here to talk about it. Jacob, talk about where this came from.
8: If you're anything like me, your social media algorithms have probably been jam-packed with posts about these deals. So these mystery vacations are being sold through Groupon, which is a little bit of a blast from the past for a lot of folks. But yeah, Groupon's still out there going strong. And so they've partnered with a company that called Mystery Vacations that sells just that. There are these deals where when you click purchase on Groupon, you're getting, you know, a vacation. And yeah, you could be sent to an international destination or somewhere within the U.S. The cost varies depending on where you're traveling from. But yeah, so a lot of people are rolling the dice and hoping that they get a good deal and a good vacation out of it.
7: How cheap can these trips be? I mean, some of the numbers I saw in your story were pretty eye-popping.
8: Yeah, so for the like flagship deal that Groupon is advertising, because there's a few of these that they have, but the main one that a lot of folks are talking about, it runs between $199 to $299 based on the departure airport you're flying out of. So some airports are cheaper, some are more expensive, kind of varies. You know, larger airports tend to be the more expensive ones generally, but, and that's per person. If you're traveling solo, you will have to pay a little bit extra to travel solo. The deals are really designed for two people to be traveling together. And yeah, that can include, you know, that could pay for anything from like a two-night stay domestically to a week-long vacation in Europe or Asia.
7: So how does all this work exactly? Like, when do you actually find out where you're going and what you're doing?
8: So after you click purchase on Groupon, you'll get a form from Mystery Vacations, which is the online travel agency that's coordinating these packages, where you'll fill out some information about the airport, you know, when you can travel, things like that. After you fill that out, you are basically entered into a lottery or drawing, and then that's when they decide where you're going. So within a couple days after you submit that form, you'll get a call from one of their representatives who will tell you where you're going, and then you'll start finalizing the details from there. You won't know what airline you're flying or what hotel you're staying at until about 2 weeks before your departure date. And yeah, so again, it's kind of it's not, you know, a mystery right up until the moment you're arriving at the airport. You do have a little bit of warnings, so you know what to pack and stuff like that, but when you're purchasing the package, you're not aware of where you're going to go.
7: So what are some of the potential drawbacks here?
8: For starters, I think for some people, the mystery element is a drawback. And that's, I think, something you hear from folks is not everyone is thrilled with the destination they were given. Folks I spoke to talked about that. You know, one woman I spoke to was,

0: was, you know, initially offered Orlando, but she used to live in Orlando. So she was like, I don't want to go there. Then she was offered Washington, D.C. And finally, she settled on Las Vegas because of the change, you know, and they do have that flexibility, which is nice. Although, again, it's a mystery. It's a gamble.
1: All right. Thanks, Jacob. That's Jacob Passy of The Wall Street Journal. Coming up on 30 minutes after the hour now, you're listening to This Morning, America's First News.

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1: 34 minutes after the hour, Mike Gavin in for Gordon Deal, along with Nicole Murray on this Wednesday. Here's some of the stories we're following for you. Another salvo in the trade wars. Canada hits back with tariffs on American goods. Darlene Graham wins the runoff for a full-term Senate seat in South Carolina. Four children and four adults were killed in a shooting and fire at a Montana home. Wildfires continue to rage in Texas and Nevada. The man accused of terrorizing people in a Chucky mask in Philadelphia has been arrested. The Trump administration says the Kennedy Center could be knocked down if renovations don't move forward. And always honest, very often entertaining, Dolly Parton was always a good quote. We'll share some of her most memorable in about 20 minutes. GLP-1 weight loss drugs are not just shedding pounds and trimming waistlines. The popular prescription medications are also sweeping through healthcare, reducing demand for weight loss operations and improving heart health. A look at the ripple effects now from Ken Altucker, consumer healthcare reporter for USA Today. Ken, talk about the rise of these weight loss drugs.
2: Well, these are drugs that primarily are prescribed for obesity, but also could be prescribed for like type 2 diabetes and some heart conditions. But so many, diseases and health issues are associated with obesity. And, you know, roughly 2 in 5 adults have obesity in the United States. So as people presumably lose weight, they could avoid other health problems. And we cite some examples of that, things like bariatric surgery to lose weight, or even some heart conditions. And there's some new research that predicts that a lot of these conditions may improve over time. And as a result, healthcare providers will need to kind of change how they approach this.
1: And what about who is paying for these drugs? I know there's been a lot of back and forth on that. What's the latest there?
2: Yeah, that's a really huge issue. Most people who, working age adults who get health insurance for their workplace. And the most recent survey we've seen on that is roughly half of employers cover these drugs for weight loss. They might be more likely to cover it for diabetes. But the thing is that the drugs are expensive and it has pretty big uptake among workers. So employers are starting to scale back. A recent survey suggests about 6% of employers drop coverage for weight loss this year. So it's a big open question on who will pay for this because, once you're on the drugs, you stay on the drugs, and that's a pretty big expense for a lot of people, particularly for those who have to pay with their own money out of pocket.
1: Now, as these drugs are on the market for longer and there's more competition, is there a chance that the cost will go down over time?
2: Yeah, that's a good point that a lot of folks are bringing up. And we may have already seen some of that with, the two leading drugs right now, Zepbound and Wegovy, remain.

0: Army by Lilly and Novo Nordisk, respectively, and they've sort of cut prices for cash-paying customers. These are people who go directly to the drug maker or maybe through like a telehealth company. And those prices are less than, you know, what the original list prices for these drugs are. So, and they've been competing. And, you know, there are more than a half a dozen drug companies researching GLP-1s and related weight loss targets. So that's certainly going to bring competition, and a lot of people think lower prices. But there are also kind of a new powerful weight loss drugs, one that's being studied by Eli Lilly that, you know, in early clinical trials showed significant weight loss, even more so than the existing drugs on the market. So we don't know what that will be priced at. Presumably, it will be more than what Zepbound is, but we don't know that for sure.
1: Speaking with Ken Alltucker, consumer healthcare reporter for USA Today, in his story, Wegovy and Zepbound are changing how Americans get healthcare. So one thing that struck me from your story, Ken, Wells Fargo reported that the pipeline of weight loss medications now surpasses cancer drugs as the most valuable category of products on the horizon. I mean, it's just stunning how quickly all that's happened in just a matter of a few years.
0: It really has, and it has been rapid for years. You know, cancer drugs, there have been a lot of advancements in cancer, and certainly you've heard of some of the prices on cancer drugs, which are routinely, you know, over $100,000, you know, over the course of a year. So those have traditionally been really expensive. But the thing about GLP-1s and these category of weight loss drugs is people take them and they continue to take them. And that's the idea, to maintain that weight loss. You stay on the medication, you know, for months, years, and, you know, even longer. So that's really where the expense comes. It's not just the price for the drugs. It's that you continually take the medications.
1: All right. Thanks, Ken. That's Ken Alltucker from USA Today. 20 minutes in front of the hour now on This Morning, America's First News. Coming up next, the 5-star rated amphitheater that was 100% fake.
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2: It's Wednesday, which means it's time for another episode of our video series, When the Mic is Off, posting today why your email procrastination and playing hard to get could be costing you a job. Gordon and Nicole talk about it on Instagram, TikTok, Facebook, and X. Just search for This Morning with Gordon Deal. Once again, Dom Savino is here. He's filling in on the mic drop. Good morning, Dom.
3: Good morning, Mike. After a decade-long legal battle, an Italian man has been jailed for crimes that have rocked a country rich with history. I'm here to tell you about them. Franco Moloso owns one of Italy's many ancient sites. He's the caretaker and tour guide of a sprawling ancient Greek amphitheater in the northeastern part of the country. He told guests the Greeks built the theater by hand more than 2,000 years ago, that the site had been visited by the likes of Julius Caesar and Cleopatra. Mm. But there's just one problem. You probably know where I'm going. The whole thing was one big lie.
2: Of course.
3: Moloso actually hired local builders to construct the phony archaeological site 20 years ago. The guy has been locked up for art forgery and illegal construction. And now that the truth's come out, it's wild how blatantly fake this place was. Officials say it was so obvious, their fraud inspection only took one day to uncover the full truth. The builders said in court they had been instructed to make the place look old, and even that was shoddy. There were columns made of cement. A sculpture of a man was made out of plaster. One way Moloso was able to keep the fraud going, he charged different prices. Visitors from out of town paid $14. Locals paid $46.
2: Locals had to pay $46?
3: Yes.
2: Is that just kind of to keep the secret under wraps? Can they kind of keep them away? Because right. We know that tourists are suckers.
3: Basically, yes.
2: I mean, yeah, like I saw the headline of the story saying, you know, there's a sucker born every minute. When we are on vacation, we'll just go look at anything. If someone tells us that it's older, it's historic, or just like for something to do. I mean, I saw this on my last vacation. We were looking for anything just to go see, just to go do. Sometimes you're just bored and you know you're willing to believe anything, I guess.
3: And he, from all accounts, is a smooth talker. As you mentioned, yeah. The place had basically unanimous 5-star reviews online. So clearly the foreigners were happy.
2: Yeah, another reason not to believe those reviews. So you said construct the archaeological site 20 years ago. It's been open for that long, do we think?
3: It started about 20 years ago. It's been open for a little more than 10 years.
2: Like 10 years this has been going on.
3: Yes.
2: People looking at the cement and thinking, wow, this is ancient stuff I got here.
3: Yes, the guy claimed that he discovered this site on his property after a landslide.
2: Yeah.
3: And experts have said, even if you had discovered it that way, you would not have been able to clear out 50,000 square feet in like a year or two and then show people like this.
2: Yeah, well, okay. It was a good story. Spin is a good yarn.
3: The last thing I will say, too, about this, Mike, if you go on vacation, we all want to be entertained. Think a little bit harder about where you might go.
2: Well, yeah, and trusting those reviews. And those reviews are, again, it looked great, but you didn't know what was underneath the hood.
3: Mm-hmm. The reviews online can be
2: very deceiving.
3: False, yeah, for sure. And, Mike, to another resourceful man who used his skills for good, the internet is celebrating a young father for dad maxing after a trip to Home Depot took an unexpected turn. Tristan Abrey went to the local Home Depot in Winnipeg, Canada, with his wife and their baby girl in search of household supplies. But when they got there, they realized they had forgotten to pack the stroller. Dad did not want to cut the Home Depot trip short, so he had a thought. Why not put the baby in the Home Depot bucket? The family's gone viral for a social media post of Dad with the Home Depot iconic orange bucket in his right hand and the baby poking her head out with a bow on her head. Diaper company Pull-Ups commented, just a princess in her construction site carriage.
2: Yeah, it was very cute. I'm surprised he didn't get in some kind of trouble for this these days. You know, not having the baby strapped down properly in the stroller, going through the dangerous Home Depot aisles. But, you know, to us, like normal people, it was very cute.
3: Yeah, well done by Dad.
2: Thanks very much, Dom. It's 13 minutes in front of the hour.

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3: What you need to know. 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
4: With nearly half of Americans not expecting to use all their paid time off, WalletHub released its report this week on 2026's hardest working states. The Dakotas top the list of hardest working states, South Dakota at number one, and North Dakota right behind. Alaska and Hawaii are three and four, with Wyoming, Nebraska, Texas, New Hampshire, Tennessee, and Georgia rounding out the top ten. Few other findings: New York has the longest average commute time, 1.8 times longer than in South Dakota, the state with the shortest. Mississippi has the highest share of workers leaving vacation time unused, more than 1.5 times higher than Ohio, the state with the lowest. 8 minutes in front of the hour, here's Nicole Murray.
3: And now, the three big things you need to know. Number one.
5: Officials have announced that Canada plans to impose tariffs of up to 50% on roughly $20 billion worth of American products in retaliation for new U.S. levies that took effect over the weekend. Ontario Premier Doug Ford on ABC News commenting on President Trump.
6: He's treating us worse than the communist China. And I just want to make sure that we have a fair deal for both sides, because right now, it's hurting American workers and it's hurting Canadian workers. We're the number one customer in the world to the U.S.
5: Meanwhile, Trump is threatening to change the name of Lake Ontario to Lake America as trade talks have collapsed between Canada and the U.S.
3: Number two.
5: Senator Darlene Graham has narrowly won South Carolina's Republican Senate primary and will replace her late brother, Lindsey Graham, on the state's general election ballot. Here's Darlene after the win.
7: During the past several weeks, I've been amazed at the number of people Lindsey personally impacted and the legacy he left behind. Our state and nation are much better and safer because of him.
5: President Trump had endorsed Darlene Graham.
3: Number three.
5: Four children and four adults have been killed when a gunman opened fire at a Montana home that was then set on fire, Billings Sheriff Kent O'Donnell.
8: Our biggest thing at this point is recovery of evidence and that is done in a safe and expedient manner.
5: Police said the gunman died from a self-inflicted gunshot wound. A possible motive was not announced. A newly released study that says at least a

0: definitely not my favorite. I'm not a big little dogs person.
1: Plus, they like yip a lot. Like, yeah. yip. Like, that's the stuff that drives me crazy. Yeah.
0: How big is Carolina? Carolina is like my perfect size dog.
1: She's like 50, 55 pounds.
0: That is right in my wheelhouse. Not too big, not too small, just perfect enough to like snuggle up with.
1: And her barks have some oomph to them. So it's not like that little like meep, meep, meep. It's like woof.
0: For sure. You go, Carolina. 6 minutes in front of the hour.
2: Whistle when he came, I picked him up. I was just a kid and Cracker Jack was just a
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5: Tributes continue to pour in for Dolly Parton, who passed away at the age of 80. She certainly had a way with words in song and in interviews. Here are just some of the quotes attributed to Dolly over the years. On her signature look, it costs a lot of money to look this cheap. Also, I'm not offended by all the dumb blonde jokes because I know I'm not dumb, and I also know I'm not blonde. And if I see something sagging, bagging, or dragging, I'll get it nip, tucked, or sucked. On her music, my songs are like my children. I expect them to support me when I'm old. And on life, you'll never do a whole lot unless you're brave enough to try. If you don't like the road you're walking, start paving another one. And I want to go and go and then drop dead in the middle of something I'm loving to do. And if that doesn't happen, if I wind up sitting in a wheelchair, at least I'll have my high heels on. That'll do it for this hour. For Nicole Murray and Dom Savino, I'm Mike Gavin. 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
7: 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People everywhere are mourning the loss of superstar Dolly Parton.
8: Jolene, Jolene, I'm begging of you, please don't take my...
7: Her representatives revealed the globally successful singer, actor, businesswoman, and philanthropist died yesterday in Tennessee after a brief battle with cancer.
6: Dolly became one of the most successful entertainers of all time, writing thousands of songs, including Jolene and 9 to 5. She'd won several accolades, including 10 Grammys. She even graced the big screen.
9: Am I interrupting something?
10: No, I'm just screaming at my husband. I can do that anytime.
6: Dolly always found a way to give back. One of her biggest accomplishments outside of music was her Imagination Library, giving hundreds of millions of free books to kids. It was a tribute to her father, who never learned to read or write.
7: Fox's Madeline Rivera, Dolly Parton was 80 years old. Trump-backed U.S. Senator Darlene Graham won the Republican primary runoff against Congressman Ralph Norman to advance in the general election. She paid tribute to her late brother, U.S. Senator Lindsey Graham, whose seat she's seeking to hold for a full term.
11: Our state and nation are much better and safer because of him.
7: Graham will face pediatrician Democrat Annie Andrews in November. South Carolina has not elected a Democrat senator since 1998. Canada strikes back in the trade war with President Trump, slapping tariffs on $20 billion worth of U.S. goods. Those duties hit everything from steel and farm equipment to cheese and cosmetics and motorcycles and even toilet paper, some as high as 50%. And stock futures are mixed after finishing yesterday higher as tech and chip stocks rebounded. S&P futures down 4 and Dow futures are up 37. 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
24: 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It's 5:03 and 68 degrees. Data center regulations for unincorporated St. Louis County have been unveiled. They include energy efficiency requirements, protections against noise and light pollution, and force the largest data center to obtain a conditional use permit. The regulations will vary based on the size of the data center, according to Director of Planning Jacob Trimble. Councilman Mike Archer says he is disappointed the evidence he referred to the Attorney General wasn't enough to have a quo warranto filed to remove County Executive Sam Page. Archer's evidence alleged Page worked as an anesthesiologist while serving as County Executive. Archer says he understands Hanaway's position, saying he agrees there likely is no longer

0: enough time to remove the county executive. And the CEO of the St. Louis Cardinals, Bill DeWitt III, tells KMOX that they expect the final attendance numbers to be up this season compared to last, but still shy of that legendary 3 million mark they hit for consecutive years. He says he believes their work on improving the overall game day experience is a big factor in fans returning to the park. Continuing with sports, the Cardinals continue to struggle as their pitching has fallen off a cliff, and they dropped their fourth straight game on Monday evening in a 13-1 shelling that moved them 5 games back of the final wild card spot. The Cardinals host the Baltimore Orioles tonight for Game 2 of the series at 6:45, and you can catch that on KMOX 1120 104.1 FM or on the free Odyssey app. It is 5:04 and 68 degrees for 97.1 FM Talk.
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2: Partly sunny skies on this Wednesday, and though it's not too bad out the door this morning, we're going to warm up this afternoon, 90-91. We're ahead of a weak cool front, and that could pop a thunderstorm late this afternoon. Real isolated. Tonight, a pop evening thunderstorm, otherwise partly cloudy. The winds turn to the northwest, 68. Thursday and Friday, pretty good days. Sunny skies and 88 each day, but 90 to 95 over the weekend. But this is 97.1 FM Talk. Chief Meteorologist Dave Murray.
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I'm representing the Parton and Owens family today, announcing the passing of my Aunt Dolly Rebecca Parton Dean. Sister, sis, Aunt Granny to one generation, and Gigi to the

0: There you have it. You heard the news yesterday afternoon. Dolly Parton departed this world yesterday, apparently because of a battle with cancer. And I got to be honest with you, I had no idea. I knew she had been sick. I had no idea she was battling cancer. Hang on. And that was very sad news for me. I grew up listening to Dolly Parton by force as much as anything, because my dad was a huge country music fan. He particularly loved bluegrass, but he loved himself some Dolly Parton. So I've been listening to her for most of my life, and always enjoyed her music. Somebody said yesterday, she might be the only person in America with 100% approval rating. Matthew Rocchio in with us this morning, by the way. Kim St. Ange, still under the weather, man. She is struggling with whatever knocked her out of here on Monday. And we're hoping maybe she'll be back tomorrow. But yesterday, she still spent most of the day in bed, I think. Her stomach is not right. Matthew, we appreciate you coming in this morning.
1: Thank you for having me.
0: Absolutely. So, yeah, we'll get through today, and we'll see if Kim rejoins us tomorrow. Really hope she's feeling better there. Yeah, the Dolly Parton news kind of dominated the news cycle yesterday, and then, of course, it kind of overshadowed to some extent the primary elections last night that happened around the country. If you weren't paying any attention to that, Lindsey Graham's sister won that race in South Carolina. I was surprised. I really thought maybe Ralph Norman and the conservatives in South Carolina had a chance to kind of pull that one out. But at the end of the day, that is not what happened down there. The president endorsed her. Tim Scott endorsed her, the other senator. Of course, the governor nominated her to take that job to begin with. And it just seemed like everything was stacked up against her. And, you know, I are stacked up against

0: Norman, I should say, stacked up in favor of Darlene Graham, and I'm not sure anybody could overcome that. And certainly, Norman wasn't able to. But man alive, I tell you, there was some serious division among conservatives in the state of South Carolina. There's no doubt she'll win the general election. I think Donald Trump won by 18 points down there the last time around. And we will continue to follow that story for you as the morning goes on. I promise you that. I don't know what else comes out of there. I think that ultimately, I think Republicans hold the Senate. I do, just watching what's going on. But if you're paying any attention to what's going on up north, the Canada trade war, I got some good stuff on that for you this morning. I just got to tell you, it is it's so intentional, it's so obvious what's going on here that I'm stunned. Let's put it this way. If the mainstream media was not covering this story, most of you in the sound of my voice would not know we were having a trade war with Canada. That's how insignificant Canadian trade is to the U.S. economy. It's that insignificant, except in a few specific states. And those specific states are now being targeted politically for the midterms by Mark Carney in Canada. If you're not following the chess pieces on the board here, just so you know, what happened this week was an attempt by the Canadians to influence the midterms and try to get Donald Trump off their back by changing what's going on in Congress. Most of us just don't pay any attention to these things, but I really think there's a story there for all of us to learn from this, and we'll cover that. I got some great stuff this morning from, of all people, Glenn Beck. I was listening to part of his diatribe on this yesterday, and somebody else had sent me some information on what's going on, but it's part of a much bigger strategy, if you would. So we'll get into that here. We'll have time to get into that a little later. We have Derek Morgan on today, of course, our friend from the Heritage Foundation. I'm sure he'll have some thoughts on these primaries and the victory in South Carolina by Darlene Graham Nordine. Have to get used to saying that. Everybody's been calling her Darlene Graham during the primary election, but she Nordine is her official married name. You know, a little later, we're going to have Lauren Greenwood on. She's the founder of Moms for Liberty out in St. Charles and a former candidate for the Francis House School Board. We've had her on a number of times over the years. You're not going to believe some of the nastiness that has gone on out there. People, just because they disagree with her politically, some of the current members of that school board apparently have all liked a tweet suggesting she be thrown out a window. I mean, you really can't make this stuff up. If people tell you who they are, you kind of need to believe it. We tried to tell you around election time who they were, and clearly not enough people were paying attention or not enough people engaged and went out and voted, which is why moving those elections to November is going to make such a sea change difference in these school districts in St. Charles County, and it is long past due. So we're going to talk to Lauren about that whole controversy that popped up yesterday at about 7:35 this morning. The 8 o'clock hour, it's going to be huge, baby. We've got Jimmy Failla and Taylor Riggs this morning in the 8 o'clock hour, and we're going to talk to Holly Klassner, who is, of course, with the Focus Marine Foundation. We are going to be live in Eureka. Mark your calendar on 9/11. We'll take the show live down there to Chicken Ellie's. You can come down, have some great breakfast. All the money, portion of the proceeds raised from the sale of any food down there while we're there is all going to the Focus Marines Foundation, and we'll be trying to help them out. They do great work for our veterans, and not just the Marines. Honestly, they help people from every branch of our military as they transition back into civilian life. So any way we can help them, we are always happy to do that. Again, 9/11, join us in Eureka for that one. More details on our website. And Right now, Ethan, why don't we go ahead and get to our top stories, please?
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2: Under no circumstances do I think men should compete against women. I did not agree with that. The WNBA is for women, and we're not going to discuss it again. I'm disappointed at Adam and Kathy. Like, you should say it.
0: Yeah, thank you. Charles Barkley, the round mound of rebound, is making it pretty clear that had he played in the WNBA, he would score 780 points a night and 75 rebounds. He's come out and said, listen, I may make people mad, but we need to stop, please.
3: How many points do you think you score in your first WNBA Ooh. Game against the number one team? How many points?
4: You know what? I mean, I think I'm going to try to beat Will Chamberlain's record. I might go something like over 100 points for sure.
0: That's Enes Kanter. They're asking him again what he's going to do when he gets the WNBA. Now, the WNBA said he's not going to be allowed to participate in their draft. My guess is a lawsuit, if it's not pending already, is going to seek some sort of an injunction to allow him to be in that draft. Now, that didn't mean anybody will draft him, but my guess is there is legal proceedings underway now.
5: All right, guys, I'm on the official WNBA store website, as you can see from the URL, and I am going to customize a jersey, which it lets you do. And for the name, I am going to do Jesus is God. Jesus is God. What? We are unable to customize this item with the text you have entered. Please try a different entry.
0: Surprise, surprise, surprise. I'm sorry that my first three items here have to do with the NBA, but this is a funny story. I had no idea. You could go to the team websites for the WNBA, and you can order a jersey. And you can put whatever you want on the back of it. You can customize it. You can customize it if you don't include anything about Jesus. But there are lots of other names you can put on there, and the sale goes right through.
6: It is an anaconda squeeze on their economy. Their inflation has skyrocketed. They're rationing bread. They're rationing fuel.
0: Yeah, that is Ambassador Carla Sands there talking about what is the noose that's tightening around the neck of the Iranians. I had not heard it described that way anywhere else, which is why I wanted to bring that to you this morning. She said that the way they're doing this economically, that they're already rationing fuel and bread in Iran right now. Their economy is being choked off. The strait is open because the U.S. has reopened it, and oil is now flowing back and forth. Maybe not at the rate it was before the war, but it is putting the Iranians in a bit of a twister here. I don't know how long they sustain that. Clearly, just like the Prime Minister of Canada, what they're playing for here is the midterm. They're going to try to hold out and hope that Democrats, who are in this particular case, are oddly their allies, because of course the Democrats would do everything possible to stop Trump and what he's doing in Iran if they control one or both houses of Congress come the midterms. So that's kind of what Iran seems to be banking on, that they can hold out just like Canada on the tariffs until midterms somehow change things. I don't know. It's a weird world we're living in, no doubt about it. All right, let's get to a quick break, but first, our national anthem.

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1: Aw. This morning, we look pretty good on the roads with one exception. Out west, southbound 61 is jammed, and it's all due to road work. But as you head towards 70, so it's jammed just south of Highway P through the 64-70 split. And again, just because of road work. But other than that, we are fine at this hour. And that's both on the Missouri and Illinois sides. This report is brought to you by McKelvey Homes. I'm Sue Thomas with traffic on 97.1 FM Talk, St. Louis Conservative.
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0: Wow, that's all I can say. I'd never heard the Dolly Parton rendition of the anthem. I'm assuming you just added that yesterday, Ethan?
1: Added this morning.
0: This morning, I was not surprised that she had sung the national anthem. I just don't know if I'd ever heard it.
1: She must have had it on an album, and actually that rendition that we played actually goes on longer. But I cut it so it kind of fit what we were doing.
0: Well, I mean, how fantastic. I heard Sue react to it. Somebody on the text line this morning is saying it was a tearjerker. It's true. It is, the woman impacted so many lives. I just got to say, the comment earlier that somebody made that who else had a 100% approval rating in America? I never heard in her life Dolly Parton talk about politics. And there are maybe a few other artists I can say that about, but I can't hardly count them on one hand. She just stayed out of it. If they ask her, she just kind of stayed out of it. Now, I did hear this morning in the news, it's part of the obit that I have here, that one thing she did during COVID is she donated $1 million to the development of the vaccine. I mean, you can't blame her for the vaccine. She was, trying to do what she thought was right in that case. I also remember that when they had all of that flooding from that hurricane that came onshore and flooded the Carolinas and parts of Tennessee, that woman spent millions of dollars of her own money supporting the people in those communities. And she will always hold a place in my heart as a result of just how generous she was.
1: Don't forget her book program.
0: And funny, too. Yeah, she really had a good sense of humor. Of course, the social media feeds were filled up yesterday with Dolly Parton clips from the Johnny Carson show and the Letterman show and all of these comedians that would have her on. And she really was quick on her feet, and she was funny. She was just a funny person. I heard her say in one clip this morning that there was a brain underneath that wig and a heart behind those boobs, and she hoped people realized that. Her words, not mine. She made fun of herself all the time. She said, nobody has any idea how much it costs to look this cheap, which is, it's just self-deprecating, but it's also endearing, and I think that's why so many people were in love with her. There's no doubt about it. We will throughout the morning sprinkle in some Dolly Parton music for you. I won't go overboard with it, but it's just a reminder. I heard this morning, tell me if you've heard this, Ethan, I heard a version of her singing Stairway to Heaven.
1: I have
0: again,
1: not heard that.
0: Again, not a song I ever remember hearing her sing, but at some benefit, maybe it's when she was making her rock album. Yeah. Remember that, when she was going to be inducted into the Rock Hall of Fame, and she worked with some different artists. Maybe that was part of that.
1: Because I heard her singing Motley Crue.
0: Oh,
1: like, it was like a back, like she was doing backups to them, and it was weird.
0: Yeah. She was one of a kind. I don't know that there's anybody else quite like her in the music business, and how sad. I didn't know she had cancer. So they said it was an autoimmune issue at first, and

0: I knew there had to be something more to it, but she seemed so positive in her last message to the people over the whole thing. Coming up this morning at the bottom of the hour, we obviously don't have Kim on a whim today because Kim is still recovering from whatever has knocked her out here. She told me she didn't think it had anything to do with the lettuce. some sort of stomach bug, I guess. And she is hoping, again, just like she was yesterday, hoping to be back tomorrow. But she just didn't think she quite had the energy to do it. You know, that kind of takes the wind out of you when that happens. And yeah. So I want to get back to playing the end of this because Matthew Rocchio, who's helping us out with news headlines this morning, went to the I played that soundbite in the short list about the WNBA jerseys. I want to play this again because somebody went to the Fever website, tried to order a Caitlin Clark jersey, but they wanted a different name put on the back of it, and they put on there like Jesus is great, and the WNBA site blocked that. But when they tried something else, not surprisingly, it worked. Listen to cut number 14.
1: All right, guys, I'm on the official WNBA store website, as you can see from the URL, and I am going to customize a jersey, which it lets you do. And for the name, I am going to do Jesus is God. Jesus is God. What? We are unable to customize this item with the text you have
0: yes,
1: entered.
0: You are.
1: Please try a different entry. That's weird. Okay, maybe praise Allah? Praise Allah. Oh, no flag there. Add to cart. Price locked in. Okay, added to cart. Weird.
0: Yep, added to cart. If you put praise Allah on there, you can get it. If you try to put Jesus is great, you can't. Now, Matthew went to a Major League Baseball website this morning to test that theory. And he also could not put Jesus is great on a jersey. He could put Jesus, but of course they can't block Jesus. So I'm assuming that's why you could get away with that. But if you put in praise Allah, it worked. So I think maybe our major league sports teams are a little too woke these days. You think? All right, we'll be back in just a minute. Stay tuned.

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5: Important high-tech earnings come out today after the Wall Street close, but before that, this morning, the inflation update for July is released, the PCE price index. Mitch Rochelle of Macro Trends Advisors says the PCE report will be part of what Fed Chair Kevin Warsh considers as he addresses the Fed's Jackson Hole summit later this week.
6: PCE is interesting because that's the Fed's preferred measure, but I don't suspect that's going to be that much different. It's a different calculation, but yet they're arriving at the same number. And what we have is this stubborn, sticky inflation that just doesn't go away.
5: After the Wall Street close today, artificial intelligence chip giant NVIDIA, Salesforce, CrowdStrike, and HP all report earnings. That's your Fox Business Report. I'm Ginny Coselda. Invested in you.
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9: Not a bad start to the commute this morning. If you're just headed out, we actually look pretty good throughout the area. Even southbound 61 has improved, headed for 6440 at this hour. And we're looking good on 55. It has multiple construction zones, especially to the south. And that's looking good. Quiet on the Illinois side. I did want to mention on 55 tonight, 6 p.m. until 5 a.m. tomorrow, they'll close one northbound lane between Lindbergh and Weber to do just a little bit of road work. I'm Sue Thomas with traffic on 97.1 FM Talk, St. Louis Conservative.
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0: Welcome back to the show this morning. Again, Kim Sainange continues to be out. She's ill. We hope she's feeling better today, but whatever this is has really kind of knocked the wind out of her. She was really hoping to come back today and just didn't feel up to it. So I always appreciate her hard work. She's actually doing some work from home, helping me schedule some guests for this morning, including Lauren Greenwood, who we will talk to at 7:35 today. Did you read that story, Ethan? I don't know if you saw this or not in the Post yesterday, about the lady from the Science Center who died.
1: I did not.
0: So it caught my attention because, of course, my oldest daughter was a competitive swimmer, and this lady died. She had a heart attack, apparently, while swimming an open water, it was part of a marathon challenge. My goodness. She jumped into, she was 47 years old, and she jumped in the water in Southern California to swim the Catalina Channel. There's like, if you've ever been out there, the Catalina sets off the coast of Southern California. It's got to be 15 miles off the coast, maybe more than that. I'm just trying to remember from memory. I've flown over it a few years back. She was swimming from the coast to Catalina and in open water, and apparently had some sort of a cardiac arrest while doing this. Now, the thing about it was, it was far from her first outing. She's run Ironmans. She's done double Ironmans double Ironman competitions all over the place. This was part of the triple crown of open water swimming. She'd already done part of it where you like swim around Manhattan, and she was already scheduled to swim the English Channel in 2028. Well, I mean, what an athlete. She swam all through college, and she's apparently worked over at the Science Center now for a couple of years, leading education and community programming and all that stuff. But her name was Becky Thompson. And when I saw her obit yesterday, I'm like, wow. I mean, just looking at her, I mean, she looks like a scientist, but apparently she was quite the athlete. So I don't know if people spotted that or not this morning. Let me get back for a minute to what's going on in Canada. And I said this, and this is why I think it's important. Like, I shared something on this yesterday. Oftentimes, and I probably shouldn't do this, but oftentimes I will post things on social media, Facebook, X, just to kind of gauge audience interest in it, right? And I posted a picture from like the BMW Championship the other day. 400 likes, whatever. I shouldn't do that. I don't do it for self-gratification. It helps me determine what it is people are interested in talking about. Unless you're Paco, a lot of people were interested in the BMW Championship at golf. But in this particular case, I shared the story yesterday about the Canadian Prime Minister. It was a joke. It was from the Babylon Bee, and it was a joke about

0: about the fact that Canada vows to retaliate against Trump with a crippling moose tariff. With obviously the Babylon Bee is so good at this stuff, and it only got 6 likes. And I'm thinking to myself, are people not really that disengaged on how important this is in the bigger scope of things? And I don't know if maybe they are or they aren't, but there's a story here nobody's talking about. I talked about it a little bit at the top of the show today. And a friend of mine sent me a clip from a lady who comments on a lot of, you know, World Economic Forum globalist stories. And he said, you need to pay attention to this because there's a lot more going on in these negotiations with Canada than anybody is really letting on. And then I stumble across a piece that Glenn Beck did yesterday explaining who Mark Carney is and what Mark Carney is trying to accomplish in all this. In other words, it sounds very much like a strategy that's been in the works for a couple of months, because remember, the first dust up with Canada was what, back in the spring, maybe, where we talked about negotiating with them and we talked about tariffs, we threatened tariffs, everybody freaked out. But I'm going to say it again. I think if we had a 100% tariff on Canada tomorrow, most of us wouldn't notice. What I did learn yesterday was, you know where they would notice it? Maine. What's going on in Maine right now? Potentially control of the United States Senate could be decided in Maine. Now, you know what Mark Carney's politics are. Mark Carney would much rather have Democrats in charge of the United States House and the Senate trying to foil Donald Trump from protecting America. Protecting America is not Prime Minister Carney's primary role. It should be protecting Canada. But that's not really what this is about either, which I think is pretty interesting. Listen to part of what Beck said about Carney yesterday. Listen.
1: 72% of everything Canada sells abroad, it sells to us. 72%. 85% of their crude oil comes down here because the refineries on our Gulf Coast are built to crack the heavy sour crude that Alberta scrapes out of the sand, and there's nobody else on earth who wants that much of it. They're aluminum smelters. They've got aluminum, they've got steel out the wazoo, but they can't make it into anything. Their smelters run on Quebec Hydro and they ship it south. You can't win a trade war with the United States. He knows he cannot win a trade war with the United States. So why start one? Why?
0: Well, why do you think he would want to start one? He's not going to win it. So in other words, hurting the Canadian economy is not a strategy. There's something more at play here. It's much bigger than anybody knows or has thought this through. Listen to Beck as he continues here.
1: Carney appears to be betting that the November midterms will blunt the tariff drive and open the door to a better deal. That's the whole strategy here. Make sure Congress doesn't go to the Republicans. Absorb the hit for 10 weeks. Let American grocery bills and American layoffs do all the negotiation for you. Deal with the next Congress instead of the President of the United States. That's not a trade war. That's a campaign.
0: Yeah, it's very much a campaign, and it's very much intentional. And that's the thing about it. And to understand why it's so intentional, you need to understand who the guy has hired as his chief advisor in Canada. He didn't hire a Canadian. He hired an American political activist. Listen.
1: You know that he hired in February a woman named Maya Johnson? He hired her right into the Prime Minister's office. Her title in the Canadian government directory was Senior Advisor to the United States stakeholder strategy. Where have I heard stakeholder before? Whose philosophy is, oh, I remember. That's the World Economic Forum. That's the global reset. That is the globalists all over the world wanting to make sure that you don't have freedom anymore, that you are a slave to the globalist corporation's slave state.
0: Yeah. So to Beck's point here, Mark Carney's fighting a war on two fronts, right? He's trying to wait out Donald Trump, and he hired this Maria Johnson, or whatever her name is here, that he hired. Maria Anderson. Is that her name? Did I say? No, Maria Johnson. That was her name. Guess who her last three employers were? Anybody want to guess? In order, Hillary Clinton, Barack Obama, and Kamala Harris. She has been a key political strategist for Donald Trump's three biggest opponents in the United States. And the Prime Minister of Canada now has her as his top advisor to try to defeat Donald Trump on a couple of fronts. Number one, he's working on behalf of the globalists who don't want Donald Trump to make America great again. That's the key point here, this whole thing. If in a perfect world, there would be zero tariffs. But what Trump has come along and said, and he's been saying it for 40 years, is if you tariff us, we're going to tariff you. And the world is raising hell about it because they've built their systems on taking advantage of the United States. They've done it in Europe. They've done it in Canada. They did it in Mexico. They've done it all over the world. And the suckers we've elected as president leading up until now have all, with a wink and a nod to the globalists, accepted that. Donald Trump's the first one to fight it. Hence the pushback he's getting from Carney and from Europe. Think about that. But the tariffs are working. Why should the United States allow itself to be at a competitive disadvantage? It makes zero sense. You're either make America great again, you want to level the playing field for America, or you're not. If that's not the role of the President of the United States, whose role is it? I just thought that was some interesting information about what's going on with Canada. There's so much more to it than meets the eye. And quite frankly, based on the reaction I've seen on social media, if the mainstream media wasn't telling you every day how awful this is, what we're doing to Canada, most people would never feel the impact, because we don't buy that much stuff from Canada that affects most of us on a daily basis. All right, we're going to get to a quick break. We'll be back in just a minute.
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3: Looking good on the roads this morning. If you are just headed out, now's the time. We look great on northbound 270. Really no delays yet. Eastbound 44, 64, or 70. We are quiet through North County as well. So really, we are looking good. If you are an Olive driver, on 9 a.m. until 3 p.m. on Olive today, they'll have an east and westbound lane closed at 270. And really from there to eastbound North Office Parkway, part of some ongoing road work in that area. I'm Sue Thomas with traffic on 97.1 FM Talk, St. Louis Conservative.
0: Whatever's going on at your house with the foundation, I've got the guy to fix it. 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
1: Mark Cox is St. Louis conservative.

Welcome back. Hard to underscore here enough just how important this election is that's coming up in November. And I'm not talking about nationally. I'm talking about here in the state of Missouri specifically. Obviously, Illinois' midterm is important, too. I would love to see Darren Bailey, who we had on the show yesterday, come out victorious in that. But you know you're always fighting an uphill battle in the state of Illinois, where the Democrats have an ironclad control of the legislature and all that money coming out of Chicago. I mean, it's just it's a tough climb. I would love to see Darren Bailey take over up there. I don't see it. I did see the ad again yesterday. I don't know if you've watched this or not, or if you watch any local news programming at all. J.B. Pritzker's running this ad that's supposed to be insulting to Darren Bailey, talking about his opposition to abortion. Hey, check that box for me, right? He wants to limit abortions in the state of Illinois. You bet. We don't want a state across the river over here where they run a murder van up and down the border. Remember that when before Amendment 2 passed 2 years ago and made us the most liberal abortion state?

on when you can take the life of your child. But Pritzker portrays that in this ad, this dark and gloomy ad with Darren Bailey, like that's a negative. I don't know who he's playing to. That's not going to play well in Southern Illinois. You know, that may play well in Chicago or Peoria. It's not going to play well here. He also mentions his support of guns, that he supports the Second Amendment, Darren Bailey, and he doesn't support the ban on semi-automatic sporting rifles that somehow J.B. Pritzker's managed to get through the legislature and signed into law. And for some unknown reason, we don't have a single court in America with the balls to stand up and put an injunction on that as it steps on the rights, the constitutional rights of every person living in Illinois to go out and buy the gun of their choice. So all the ad, if you missed my interview with Darren Bailey, you can go back and pick it up on the podcast from yesterday. But I said to him, hey, congratulations on that ad your opponent's running against you. Everything he mentioned there made me want to vote for you if I could, like if I lived in Illinois. And he started laughing. He goes, somebody called him up and said, hey, I like your new ad. And I didn't know what they were talking about because I'm not currently running an ad. And then I realized they were talking about the same ad that J.B. Pritzker is running, trying to scare people. It's an important election, is my point, in Illinois. It's also an important election here on this Amendment 3 issue. What do you think? I'd love to know your thoughts on the social media this morning on the text line, 314-241-9797. I talked to somebody yesterday who I respect and who's very conservative, who is scared to death after the defeat of the Amendment 4 and 5 in the last election a month ago. Scared to death that Amendment 3 is going to go the same direction. I don't feel that way. I think there's going to be a lot of money spent in favor of this to vote yes on 3. I'd love to hear your thoughts on that. We'll get to all that and more for you in the Morning Brief coming up.

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4: Darlene did it big time. I'm Carmen Roberts, Fox News. Trump-backed Darlene Graham advances to the general election of South Carolina to compete for a full-term U.S. Senate seat previously held by her brother, the late Lindsey Graham. She won about 53% of the vote in the Republican primary runoff, and during her victory speech, slammed her Democratic opponent.
5: My Democratic opponent, Dr. Annie Andrews, is the most radical liberal ever nominated for a statewide office by the South Carolina Democratic Party.
4: South Carolina is a tough state for Democrats to win, but they believe the race could become more competitive as President Trump's approval rating continues to fall. The president ordered flags to fly at half staff for a week to honor Dolly Parton, who died from cancer yesterday at age 80. Nephew says she will never be forgotten.
6: Dolly called me and said she wants to rest in a beautiful bed of plush cotton because after a life wearing heavy rhinestones, she finally deserves to be comfortable and have some rest.
4: The world is remembering.
6: Rest in peace, Aunt Dolly.
4: The world is remembering Dolly for her music and the vast ways she gave back, including her Imagination Library, which has given millions of free books to kids. President Trump levels a new warning at Iran about keeping the Strait of Hormuz safe. Fox's Trey Yingst reports from Tel Aviv on the president's Truth Social post.
7: The president posted, "I've just been informed by the United States Navy that all mines have been removed and or detonated from within the international waters of the Strait of Hormuz. Iran has been notified that any ship or boat placing new mines will be immediately and systematically destroyed."
4: And crude oil is down 2.5% at this hour at $80.23 a barrel. 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
12: 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It's 6:03 and 71 degrees in St. Louis. Data center regulations for unincorporated St. Louis County have been unveiled. They include energy efficiency requirements for both power and water, protections against noise and light pollution, and force the largest data centers to obtain a conditional use permit to only be in industrial areas. The regulations will vary based on the size of the data center, according to Director of Planning, Jacob Trimble. Councilman Mike Archer says he is disappointed the evidence he referred to the Attorney General wasn't enough to have a quo warranto filed to remove County Executive Sam Page. Archer's evidence alleged Page worked as an anesthesiologist while serving as county executive. Archer says he understands Hanaway's position, saying he agrees there likely is no longer enough time to remove the county executive. Sam Page announced he would not run for re-election earlier this year. CEO of the St. Louis Cardinals, Bill DeWitt III, tells KMOX that they expect the final attendance numbers to be up this season compared to last, but still shy of that 3 million mark they became known for. He says he believes their work on improving the overall game day experience is a big factor in fans returning to the park. Some of those fans got a rough awakening yesterday.

0: yesterday when they returned to Busch Stadium as the Cardinals continue to struggle. They dropped their fourth straight game on Monday evening in a 13-1 loss to the Baltimore Orioles that drops them five back from the final wild card spot. They're back in action tonight hosting the Orioles for game two of the series at 6:45. You can catch that on KMOX 1120, 104.1 FM, or on the free Odyssey app. It is 6:04 and 71 degrees for 97.1 FM Talk.
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2: Good morning to you. We look fine on the roads. Now, if you're far enough down south, they're getting rain in the Perryville area. But the immediate metro area were dry and things look good. Northbound 270 looks great at this hour. No delays from Highway 30 on up through Manchester. And we look good on eastbound 70, 64, 40, and 44. We're even quiet on the Illinois side. So off to a good start. I'll keep you posted. I'm Sue Thomas with traffic on 97.1 FM Talk, St. Louis Conservative.
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3: Partly sunny skies on this Wednesday, and though it's not too bad out the door this morning, we're going to warm up this afternoon. 90-91, we're ahead of a weak cool front, and that could pop a thunderstorm late this afternoon. Real isolated. Tonight, a pop evening thunderstorm, otherwise partly cloudy. The winds turn to the northwest, 68. Thursday and Friday, pretty good days. Sunny skies and 88 each day, but 90-95 over the weekend. 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Chief Meteorologist Dave Murray.
0: It's 6:05 and 71 degrees. 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

0: the great Dolly Parton there this morning to kind of open the show, and everybody's submitting their memories of her and what they love the most. And the thing about it is, it's rare when somebody passes to really hear anybody say anything negative. But I can't imagine a month from now who that would be in Dolly Parton's case. I mean, even after the fact, everybody seemed to enjoy and love Dolly Parton, even if you weren't a huge fan of country music. I mean, she crossed boundaries. She did rock music. She really kind of seemed to touch so many different musicians who came out yesterday, and actors remembering her, including James Woods. I've even got a comment this morning from the actor James Woods, who's one of my favorite, talking about Dolly Parton and her life and her impact, and seems to be gone too young. I mean, I know she looked great, and she used to talk about the fact that a lot of that had to do with her plastic surgeon. She joked about that, but she didn't look 80. It was the point, which was more shocking after seeing the video she released a couple of weeks ago, saying that she was working through some things, but she hoped to be fine. And then it was just that much more shocking to learn that she died yesterday. Often with an 80-year-old, you don't feel that way, but she didn't look 80 to me. But we're sad that she's gone. Matthew Rocchio in helping us out this morning. Kim St. Ange continues to recover from whatever illness set her back on Monday. We're hoping she's feeling better because we're worried about her health, but also because she's got a couple of youngsters at home that require a lot of her attention, and that cannot be easy. You know, as a dude, I just lay on the couch and moan when I'm sick. But if you're a mom, you gotta do things. You gotta take care of the kids. So I'm hoping she's feeling better.
1: I'm glad I'm not the only one who does that. After like 30, for some reason, every dude just gets in the same thing where it's like, we're just getting knocked out for 24 hours.
0: It's a dude thing. Oh, yeah. It's awful. I can't get up. I feel so bad. I'm doing laundry and everything else. What are you doing? What are you talking about? Oh, my gosh. Yeah, that is definitely a dude thing. There's no doubt about that. Matthew, I heard you talking about the Cardinals last night.
1: Mm-hmm. I was over in the Cam
0: Were
1: Woods
0: you
1: booth,
0: at the, okay.
1: in the studio here for that game. It was a rough one. That fifth inning took 33 minutes.
0: Wow.
1: The half inning. Sorry, just the Orioles' top half of it.
0: I had some friends who were at the game last night, and they had a text string going talking about how painful it was.
1: it was
0: a Libertor?
1: Yeah, Libertor. Yeah. He got shellacked.
0: Oh,
1: not
0: boy.
1: Surprisingly.
0: Well,
2: when are they moving him to the bullpen?
1: I just don't think it's going to happen. And now with injuries to guys like Andre Pallante and Hunter Dobbins, they don't have the starters. I just don't see them pulling the trigger.
0: So they were, because they had won several series in a row, at least in the talks for a wild card potentially. There's still time, right? I mean, we got the month of September.
1: 30 games, 5 games back. The math starts playing against you. But, I mean, listen, they just lost 4 straight after winning 5 straight series. If they win 5 more series after this, they'll probably be in the conversation.
0: Yeah, well, I mean, again, you've seen signs of life this year, which is a good thing.
1: That's the important part.
0: And that's what Ackerman comes in here and saying. I call him the Dalai Lama of sports. He always sees the bright side and everything, unlike me sometimes. But he'll come in and say, it's okay. You know, they're doing better than I thought they would this year. There's, you know, you've got Weatherholt and these other rookies coming in who are having great years, and maybe next year.
1: And we can just focus on the golf world fawning over us after the BMW Championship.
0: Yeah, that's it. Yeah, just think of how happy all the golfers are all the way. I saw Wyndham Clark bragging about St. Louis again in his post comments. Those guys don't get much of a break, aren't they? They're back at it starting Thursday, starting tomorrow?
1: Pretty much.
0: Yeah, I think so.
1: Turn around, get on the plane Sunday night, and fly to the next one.
0: I mean, that's not that it's a tough life. Nobody's playing the tiny violins for them, because I looked at the payout for the BMW Championship. Scottie Scheffler had hand, foot, mouth, was not on his game, had to settle for 12th place. I think he was tied for 12th, and still took home almost $450,000. Poor Scotty, right?
1: Yep.
0: After winning 23 million in bonus money for being the number one golfer at the end of the season.
1: Yeah, if you can go top 25 consistently in golf tournaments, you're a millionaire.
0: Oh, absolutely, easily.
1: Yeah, easily.
0: It's a tough you know, tough to walk the course for four straight days in beautiful weather in St. Louis and only make $66,000. The guy in 50th place in that tournament still took home nearly 70 grand and got to drive a BMW around all week.
1: I'm while saying, he was at yeah, it. Right.
0: Where they dropped the media off over there, I got off the bus and I looked at the parking lot, and there was a sameness to it. And then it dawned on me, they were all the BMWs that they give to the players to drive while they're there. Now, I'm assuming you can go to your local BMW dealership here in St. Louis today and buy a nice, slightly used BMW that one of these players drove for the week. But they're gorgeous, right? My son was out there, and he was walking on the final day. He got there late, and he was walking to try to catch up with Rory and what's his name, Wyndham Clark, as they were moving over to like the 11th tee box. And along comes Justin Thomas. Again, one of the great golfers who only ended up making about $350,000 in this tournament because he ended up in the top 20 somewhere.
2: Only.
0: And Brad said, "Hey, JT, can I get a picture?" The guy came over and took a picture with him. I mean, most of them are down to earth. But there are people who aren't fans of Wyndham Clark. Why is that? Do you know, Matthew?
1: I have no idea. He always comes off as a stand-up guy. You know, he's always competitive. I can't figure that one out.
0: Well, he's a winner in life, and he's clearly a winner in marriage because the young lady accompanying him to this was eye-catching.
1: Yeah, well,
0: to
1: yeah,
0: say the least.
1: I mean, yeah, if you can pull in $300,000 on a week, it helps.
0: No. $3.2 million is what he won.
1: That
0: I
1: too.
0: Think for winning it. Yeah, that helps. Holy cow, that was huge, huge. All right, coming up, we're going to get to the St. Louis Morning Brief. We've got to Nicole Murray again at the bottom of the hour, as it being a Wednesday. We got in other news for you. Lauren Greenwood is going to join us a little later. I saw this text string, and I couldn't believe it. Somebody shared it on social media yesterday. You know, she ran for school board out in Francis Howell a couple years ago, and she's got a group out there called Moms for Liberty. And the people that oppose her in that race and are really on the other side of the political spectrum and supported by the NEA and many of them now on the school board dislike her to the point that one suggested throwing her out of a window, and all of the rest of them, a lot of them, hearted the post. They gave it a thumbs up or a heart because that's the legacy of the hard left, I'm afraid, in many cases. Politics is nasty these days. And for whatever reason, a lot of these people really hate Lauren and some of these conservative candidates who've run for the school board. Strap it on, because I'm telling you what, in strap on the armor, because in 28, when the law changes and these school board races get moved to November, all of that's going to turn around. I'm sure the NEA is preparing for it right now. They'll spend more money than ever to try to keep their grip on these school boards, but I feel that's going to turn around. We're going to talk to Lauren about that at about 7:35 this morning. Right now, Ethan, let's get to our top stories, please.
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4: Representative Singh, after bravely facing a brief battle with cancer, Dolly departed her earthly life at the Vanderbilt Ingram Cancer Center, surrounded by loved ones.
0: Yeah, that's the first I had heard what caused Dolly Parton's death. I didn't know she had cancer. I think they must have kept that fact pretty tightly under wraps. And then yesterday they announced that it had gotten the better of her.
5: We'll always call it Lake Ontario. Period.
0: This is how you own real estate in the minds of your opponents. After getting in a little bit of a word war with the Ontario Prime Minister up there, Doug Ford, Donald Trump decided he's going to rename Lake Ontario, and everybody had to run to Canada, to see what their reaction to it was.
6: I don't quite get over his comparison of the sex change procedures on children to circumcision. I do think people need to know how horrific those surgeries are for children who are subjected to them.
0: Yeah, Molly Hemingway there talking about this Michigan Senate candidate, Al Sayed. If you heard his interview the other night with Jesse Waters, Seriously, the guy compared circumcision to having your cut off for young children. I mean, it, seriously, if that's what he thinks, they ought to take his medical license from him.
7: We are launching an economic onslaught against Iran's financial connections around the globe. Around the globe. Our objective is to sever every economic lifeline that sustains this tyrannical regime until Tehran stands alone.
0: Yep, Scott Bessent there talking about the Anaconda strategy, and they're already rationing food and oil and gas and stuff in Iran right now. They produce a lot of oil. They don't produce gas, and everything is getting tight in that country right now because of the economic noose that we have put around them on this. All right, we're going to get to a quick break. We come back, we'll get to the St. Louis Morning Brief, and we'll get a check of business at 6:35.
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8: Good morning. We look good on the roads at this hour. It's still looking good on eastbound 70. That looks great from Wentzville into downtown. 6440 looks good as well. And 55, there was a little bit of volume in the Herculaneum area, just a brief slowdown just north of McNutt. And they've got a lot of construction down there. That could be part of it. And quiet on the Illinois side. So far, so good this morning. 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I'm Sue Thomas with traffic on 97.1 FM Talk, St. Louis Conservative.

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0: regulations are starting to come in. There apparently is going to be differing regulations depending on the size, but now they're going to be pushing any huge ones. The largest data centers are going to be pushed apparently into industrial areas away from civilian centers. So we're starting to get a little bit of an answer on some of these regulations.
1: Yeah, a little clarity on that. I'm surprised that wouldn't have just been the approach to begin with.
0: Well, right? I think that the issue now in 2026, Mark, is that common sense things have to be written down and regulated nine times over. We can't just trust common sense anymore.
1: Yeah, that's the thing that always struck me. Now, obviously, they need a lot of space, so maybe sometimes finding, but it would strike me that we have enough empty buildings that we could find room for commercial space for these things. Now, I know the other side of that is the draw on the electric grid and the demand for water, and that seems to occupy a lot of people's concerns. It's not always the not in my backyard, it's the not in my area, because I don't know what it's going to do to energy demands. But I think you can set guidelines on that,
0: and that's what the work is right now, is setting the guidelines around efficiency requirements that has to do with both electricity and water, protections against noise and light pollution. Because again, the largest ones that would be proposed would be not near any residential areas.
1: But
0: there'd be four size classifications, and the smaller of the three could be closer.
1: Okay.
0: And so the things like noise, light pollution, those kind of things becomes a part.
1: You know, somebody pointed out to me in most of these, the construction of the facility would cause the most disruption in an area. Once it's up and running for a huge data farm, you might have five people on site who are basically there for maintenance.
0: Well, but I think the noise issue has to do with kind of that humming that has been reported around some of those larger ones.
1: Particularly if you had to have backup generators or something going, I guess I could see that.
0: Yeah, so I can understand that. By the way, it does need to be said that right now there is not a data center that would be large enough to fall under the largest distinction currently planned.
1: Okay.
0: But again, we have to get out in front of these things.
1: That's true.
0: I think it's the way to look at it.
1: Very true.
0: Speaking of that story, a lot of that, Sam Page's office is running in that. Sam Page's office also trying to run some other things, as Councilman Mike Archer is a little annoyed because the Attorney General said that they will not file a quo warranto, which would essentially be a warrant, against County Executive Sam Page for working as an anesthesiologist while serving as county executive. The reason why they're not doing this is because his term is going to end at the end of the year, and he's not running for re-election, so they're just saying there's not enough time to do this, there's not really a point to doing this.
1: Which would be an effort to get him out of office before his time is actually up, right?
0: Yes.
1: Yeah, yeah. Yeah, you know, what Page has proven is his ability to hire really good attorneys who, even in the legal case in Springfield, can manage to get any results delayed until after his term is up. So I mean that's kind of probably what they're afraid of here, is that they would try to find this started, it would get tied up in court, and it wouldn't matter anyway because he's going to be out of office in what, January, I guess.
0: Working with doctors does seem like a good way to meet some good lawyers.
1: Yeah, I would say so. That's a good point. Yep.
0: It just seems interesting to me because it's such a clear it's something you shouldn't do. I mean, we had the issue with here in the city where, you know, Kim Gardner was like going to school to be a nurse and things like that. It's just like, if you're being paid by the taxpayers to do a job, you shouldn't be double dipping. And I understand why, you know, it doesn't have the effect you would need doing it this late, but it at least would send a message to people in government that it doesn't matter if you're going to get out at the end of it. We're still going to make sure we send a message.
1: I agree with you. I do.
0: And the last thing here, going back to the sports talk, Bill DeWitt says that the Cardinals are going to fall short of that 3 million attendance marker that kind of became legendary among baseball for a small market like St. Louis. They're not going to hit 3 million, but they are going to do better than last year when things plummeted by well over a million in one single year.
1: You know, I remember a couple years ago going to the rollout for the Blues season, and the GM stood up and basically announced it's a rebuilding year. And I think when you go into a season admitting that, you're not going to get anywhere near record attendance. I'm not surprised by this at all. I do believe that they sparked enough interest to draw more people to the games this year, which is a good thing. Maybe that's a continuing in the right direction.
0: And I think it shows you how useful transparency can be. If people understand what they're being given, they understand the situation, they understand that Heim Bloom has a plan, the car

0: Cardinals have a plan. It's just a long-term plan.
1: Yeah.
0: I think they're willing to bite the bullet and say, okay, I'll go watch a game that maybe they don't have a high chance of winning, but hey, there's some young players who are going to be here for a long period of time. I'll watch the base of a new team being built.
1: They need some crisis communications help is what they need.
0: Yes,
1: and they should eliminate the word rebuilding year from their vocabulary and try to figure out some other way to say it, because I think it just turns people off. I'm less likely to go pay $60 for an all-inclusive ticket or whatever those cost these days, other than the joy of eating the food and drinking the beer, if watching the game is no fun.
0: Inclusive ticket's not a bad get, though.
1: I know.
0: If you don't eat lunch for the day before and you put in work on that buffet, you get your money's
1: worth. Yeah, I'll bet you do. You know, I did see they got a new riverboat on the arch, and you were right about that, Ethan. The new riverboat is called the Becky Thatcher.
2: Yeah.
1: It's replacing the old Becky Thatcher.
0: Okay.
1: Yeah, which was built in 1963. So they finally got a newer, I guess, I don't know if it's brand new. It says a new riverboat that'll be giving tours on the riverfront. I'm old enough that I covered the Admiral when it broke free that time.
0: Oh, wow.
1: I covered that story. And the truth about that story is a barge hit it, jarred it loose. It didn't have an engine. It was just sitting there for people to gamble on. And had it not been for a towboat operator who saw it happen and took his tug over there and stopped that thing from going downstream, it would have hit the Eads Bridge or the other bridge, and there's a very good chance it would have sunk right in the middle of the river. And the story would have been a disaster greater than the Titanic, because they don't know how many people were on board. Remember, when you went to the gambling boat, all you had to do was prove you were 21. You didn't have to write your name down or anything. They wouldn't have known who all the victims were.
0: Oh,
1: I mean,
0: wow,
1: if that thing had sunk, it would have been a huge disaster, and they missed it by that much. I mean, that's when they started realizing. I heard one of the captains of a riverboat say one time, this is not a bathtub we're cruising on out here. This is a dangerous river. And in this case, this boat had no engine in it. So, I'm glad they moved away from that and put them in moats eventually. All right, coming up, we'll check in with Nicole Murray and get a check of business. Stay tuned.

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5: Looking good traffic-wise this morning. Now, out west, southbound 61 has some moderate volume, anywhere from Highway P down through the 70-64 split. But that's about it. Eastbound 70 still looking good at this hour. And 6440 is in good shape. We are seeing the beginnings of some volume on northbound 270 around Doherty Ferry. And northbound 55, a little slow around the construction zone at 141. But for the most part, we are in great shape. And if you are headed in from Illinois, we are quiet on the bridges as you drive in from the Illinois side. 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

considered going camping, if you like the idea of it, if you're shopping for a new one, I want to recommend my friends at Apache Village and their new RV center out in O'Fallon, Missouri. 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

0: that South Carolina race. So it remains to be seen where she stands on a lot of these issues. So stay tuned for more on that. Right now, let's get to our friend Nicole Murray. Please. Morning, Nicole.
1: Morning.
0: How are you doing?
1: I'm a little sleepy today. The coffee's just not hitting right.
0: I got you. Kim continues to be sidelined with whatever illness hit her Monday. Yeah, we're a little worried about her. Said she, when I talked to her yesterday, she was still laying in bed trying to get over whatever this is.
1: Oh, no. Well, sending her recovery vibes.
0: Thank you. She did not seem to think it was related to this lettuce problem that was going on. But I guess we don't know. I think she'll probably be back tomorrow.
1: All right. So you're rolling solo in studio.
0: Rolling solo. Got my friend Matthew in here this morning helping out with news headlines. But, yeah, it's me. Of course, I'm used to that. As I did it for years until I got Kim in here and kind of had a cohort. So that's a good thing. That's good.
1: All right.
0: So you got where's Gordon? Is he on vacation?
1: Yeah, he's out this week.
0: Ah, I see. All right. Out enjoying life a little bit. Good for him.
1: Yeah, right?
0: That's fantastic. What's going on out there?
1: Right now, futures are mixed. Tuesday, the Dow Industrials gained 160. The NASDAQ gained 171. The S&P 500 up 24. Boeing said the company has won a new contract this week from the U.S. Air Force to support F-15 production in St. Louis. The contract is valued at up to $131 billion and will support the F-15 Eagle Crest program, which oversees the F-15 fighter aircraft fleet. The contract covers aircraft production, systems integration, and more. SpaceX has announced plans to spend up to $100 billion building a launch facility in Louisiana. Company officials said in a statement that the facility will be based in Vermilion Parish and support thousands of launches annually. Musk said in a video that the company would bring probably 10,000 really exciting jobs to Louisiana with the spaceport. July's Personal Consumption Expenditures Price Index, a monthly report detailing changes in prices of goods and services, is set to be released later this morning. Economists polled by Dow Jones expect a month-over-month increase of 0.1% and a year-over-year increase of 3.6%. Canada is hitting back at the United States with retaliatory tariffs of up to 50% on roughly 700 American products in retaliation for new U.S. levies that took effect this past weekend. The new Canadian tariffs will be applied to steel, dairy products, appliances, and more. A Yale Budget Lab study reports that United States tariffs will cost the typical American household more than $1,000 per year. The forecast arrives amid a flurry of fresh levies imposed on Canadian products after a collapse in trade negotiations over the weekend. The new tariffs on Canadian goods accounted for an extra $30 per household per year. And finally, we've talked about travel etiquette before. Here's how to avoid frustrating other fellow passengers. CBS News reports that 40% of flyers think airlines should ban phone and video calls aboard an aircraft, with 27% citing such noise as the most annoying passenger behavior.
0: Wow. I have not noticed people doing, like, it. Are they alleging that they're doing this during the flight?
1: Correct.
0: Wow. Because you're not supposed to use your phone, right? I guess if you have a Wi-Fi connection on the plane, you could still do a video conference, maybe?
1: Correct. I've been on when it has to be a really long flight. That's the only time I've ever experienced being able to have Wi-Fi. But if you have Wi-Fi, that kind of covers you. I can't say I would ever want to take a phone call on a plane with someone 2 inches away from me.
0: People do all kinds of things. I have a friend who flies fairly frequently, and her thing is, for some reason, she tends to end up next to people who take their shoes off when they're flying.
1: Oh, I do that.
0: And it drives her bonkers. She takes pictures of it, and she posts it to her Facebook with somebody with their bare feet, like, pushing up against the seat in front of them, or they've got their legs crossed, and, like, their bare foot is just, like, right there.
1: See, I don't do bare feet. I bring a pair of socks or slippers on purpose.
0: See, that's it. When we fly overseas, my wife usually brings some slippers that she puts on that are more comfortable. But bare feet, that's kind of gross.
1: Yeah, the bare feet I can't get on board with. Feet are gross looking.
0: They can be. Yeah.
1: They're just weird looking, no matter whose they are. Even with pedicures, I think they're the weirdest looking things on the body.
0: I've still never had one of those. I took my mom to get her nails done the other day, and those women are trying to goad me into getting a pedicure. I'm like, I've never done that. I I probably need to, but I don't.

0: want to.
1: Why not?
0: It just seems weird to me. I just don't want somebody working on my feet.
1: Yeah, but it'll be all pretty and smooth and smell nice when you're done. And you won't be like Edward Scissorfeet when you're done because they cut it. So
0: they trim them up for you. Is that what you're saying?
1: Yes, they do. And they file them so they'll all be even.
0: Yeah.
1: No.
0: You must be telepathic. How do you know what my feet look like?
1: I have a feeling.
0: Okay. I gotcha. All right, Nicole, you have a good Wednesday. We'll talk to you on Friday.
1: Thanks so much.
0: All right. Thank you. Now, I used to talk to Carl about that all the time. He loved going and getting pedicures.
2: No, I'm with you. I've never done it. I don't plan on doing it.
0: They were making fun of me. Mark, get a pedicure. They're wonderful, Jackie said. What's wonderful about it?
2: I'm sure they are, but I'm with you. I don't want people messing with my feet.
0: My feet are kind of ticklish. I'm not sure I want to deal with that. I got to say, though,
2: I disagree with Nicole or that study. The most annoying thing people do on flights is get up at the end and run forward every time. That drives me nuts.
0: Some do that, and it's also irritating to me that the minute the plane pulls up and stops, everybody stands up.
2: Right.
0: And
2: they all get in the aisle.
0: Even if they don't try to run ahead of everybody else, what's the point? Now, you just need to stretch your legs. Okay, I get that. But if you're in the back of the plane, which is normally where I'm seated,
2: yeah,
0: it's going to be 15 or 20 minutes before you can get up and walk. Why does everybody stand up?
2: The only reason I do it now is to block the aisle so people can't get through. I'm not even lying.
0: So you're one of them.
2: I will do it for that reason, but
0: yeah,
2: what I used to do is I would act like I was stretching and I would put my arm across the aisle,
0: yeah,
2: so people couldn't get through.
0: That is irritating if somebody stands up with the intention of getting ahead of you to get out, what, 30 seconds sooner than you do out of the plane?
2: Like, we've learned from kindergarten, we're all going to be in a line, we're going to take our turn, let the people in front of us go so we can all go.
0: Yeah.
2: All you're doing is making me have to wait longer to get off this damn plane.
0: It's true. People do it. I guess if you're about to miss a connection, I think people would understand that you need to.
2: But they usually will tell that, though.
0: They will say,
2: you know, hey, we've got three people that need to make their connection. Let them get out. Fine with that. Yeah. If you're in the back and you didn't pay for the front seat, sorry, you're still in the back.
0: Thank you.
2: You're going to be there.
0: Put your shoes on and sit down.
2: Yeah.
0: Would be my advice to
2: relax,
0: you.
2: Relax. Have a Coke.
0: Relax. Come on. It always works, doesn't it? That's when the viral videos happen on airplanes of people losing their crap. All right. Coming up in a few minutes, we're going to get to In Other News. And then a little later, we're going to talk to Derek Morgan. And there's a new poll out. We were just talking about sports gambling the other day and the fact that there's all this money that they don't use to address problem gambling. And I know there's got to be a lot of problem gambling out there, but you're going to be surprised what Gen Zers are doing these days with their investment money, money they would normally invest. And you can argue the stock market is a gamble. Many of them are sports gambling with it. Instead, just one of the issues that Derek Morgan is going to address at about 7:20. We'll be back in just a minute.
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4: Well, so far, it's been a pretty nice commute here this morning. And if you're just headed out, that really continues to be the case. But there's some volume starting to build. One of those areas is northbound 270. Just a little bit of moderate volume between 21 and Manchester. Eastbound 70 starting to slow a bit as you head toward Lindbergh. And then things open up. 6440 is still in good shape. We've got some volume on the Illinois side, westbound 64 at the 70 split, and westbound on the Poplar Street Bridge. Out west, southbound 61, slow pockets on either side of Highway P. And that's about it at this hour, so it could be worse. I'm Sue Thomas with traffic on 97.1 FM Talk, St. Louis Conservative.
0: Golden Oak Lending would like to let you know that if credit card debt is a problem for you, they are working on that right now. 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
6: Ethan almost got caught that time.
7: I know. Don't do it.
6: You did. You almost got caught. By the way, President Trump has ordered flags in the U.S. flown at half staff for 1 week, recognizing the death of Dolly Parton. So if you drive by and you see a flag at half staff, you'll understand why. He said that he will do this. It was a true loss for millions of people. No one has ever been anyone like her, and there never will be. There's never been anyone like her, and there never will be. He said, rest in peace, Dolly. The world loves you. So there you have it.
7: I think it should be that way.
6: Yes.
8: I agree.
6: I'm glad they're doing that. That's a serious issue to lower the flags. But, wow, what an impact that woman had on so many lives, no doubt. Did you see this weather forecaster who kind of went viral this week? His name is Patrick Osborne, and he's in Bangor, Maine. It's actually a sister station to Channel 4. I noticed it was owned by Gray TV. He lost his crap during a weather forecast. I'm not quite sure what set him
8: off.
6: About
8: what?
6: But he started laughing so hard that he couldn't finish the forecast. Listen to this.
9: And resulting in the chance for some heavier precipitation, a few bands of storms in some spots. We got to finish up this weather right now. I'm so sorry. Plenty of those 70s, some low 80s in spots on Monday. I'm going to have to stop and scream.
6: You sound like a girl.
9: Okay, let me get it together real quick.
6: He had to walk off the screen.
8: Oh my god!
6: Because he's
9: so sorry. 2 points will be falling off.
6: He tried to continue the forecast, and he just couldn't get it out. I can't listen to it anymore. And they had him back on the set the next day because the thing went viral, and he was embarrassed by it. They had him back on the news set like the next day to talk about it. And he really couldn't explain what caused it. And then he started laughing again while he was on the set trying to explain it. So, I don't know.
8: He did it again?
6: He did it. Well, not as bad as the first time, but he started laughing uncontrollably again.
8: Wow.
6: So I don't know if he's got some sort of affliction. I mean,
7: we've all had the church giggles where you just start doing it.
8: It's
7: you
8: the
7: can't.
8: Church giggles.
7: Yeah, and then you're like, I'm not supposed to be laughing.
6: We had a meteorologist in South Carolina when I worked out. His name was Charlie Gertz. And Charlie was one of these guys. He looked like a mortician, but he was like a scientist. So they hired him to be the meteorologist. He was famous in Greenville, South Carolina for many years. And he got choked on air one time, and he couldn't talk. And he pointed at the camera at the director to go back to the anchor. So they switched back to the anchor. And then for some reason, as Charlie was choking, they switched the camera back to Charlie just as he gave him an up yours sign.
8: Oh!
6: And it was on our blooper tape for years.
8: Oh,
6: because
8: my God.
6: it was pretty funny. I'll just have to say that was one of the funnier ones I've seen. But he wasn't laughing. He was choked and couldn't get his breath. So that's what happens.
7: Mark, it looks like Target has stepped in it again. They are apologizing for a, quote, an unquote, racist Halloween costume. They pulled a costume that's called Kids Glow Under Blacklight Circus Clown Halloween Costume. People are just saying it looks like the old-time blackface clowns that they used to
6: have in a minstrel show or something.
7: Yeah. I don't know. Go look at it. Judge for yourself. I don't think it's racist. I just think people have nothing better on the internet. So.
6: I think we're just a little too sensitive about it, to be honest with you.
7: Yeah.
6: I mean, I do. I mean, I looked at the thing, and I'm like, that's

0: not what my mind would have gone to. It looks like, first of all, in the ad, and here's part of the problem, in the ad for the costume, it has a black child wearing the costume. And then the oversized smiley face that goes up each side like you might see on a deranged clown.
1: People compare it to, like, the Cheshire Cat.
0: Yeah, yeah. But I think if that was a white kid in that costume, nobody would

0: lived with a foster family, several foster families, for years, claiming to be a teenager.
1: There are multiple scary movies like this.
0: Yeah.
2: Really?
0: Well, she didn't kill anybody.
1: That's so weird.
0: She just apparently finally got caught for living in the foster system for 15 years, and she was 37 years old.
2: It's so weird.
0: People are sick. People are just so weird.
1: I got one quick one for you, Mark. It looks like a father and son, they have set a world record for... They teamed up. It's a guy, David Rush. He holds 200 world records, if it really matters. But him and his 10-year-old son, Jeremy, they set the world record for farthest thrown and caught water balloon at 141.07 feet.
2: Dang.
1: That's far.
2: That is far for a water balloon.
0: And he caught it without it exploding.
1: Right.
0: Is that the record portion of it?
1: Yes.
0: I guess it would depend on the thickness of the balloon, right?
2: Gentle touch.
0: You could cheat.
1: I guess, but...
0: Yeah. I guess.
1: I thought it was cool because that's a far way to throw a balloon.
0: Just saying. Hey, by the way, remember that sicko who dressed up in the Chucky mask and was chasing women while they were jogging in Philly? They caught him.
1: Good.
0: They put a warrant out for him when they figured out who he was. He got busted in Las Vegas, where apparently he was trying to hide, minus the mask. And he's 22 years old, and they've now charged him. The Fugitive Task Force from the U.S. Marshal's Office caught him out in Vegas, and now he'll be on his way back to Philly to face charges.
2: Good.
0: Yeah, what an idiot. That's just crazy. All right, coming up, we'll get to Jimmy Fallon, Taylor Riggs a little later. What the-

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5: She'll never be forgotten. I'm Carmen Roberts, Fox News. Working 9 to 5. Fans around the world are remembering Dolly Parton for her incredible musical talent and spirit. In 2018, she told Fox and Friends,
6: "You got to be true to yourself. You got to stand up for what you believe in, especially to the young girls. You got to believe in yourself. You've got to be willing to sacrifice for whatever that dream of yours is."
5: Her representatives say the 80-year-old icon passed away yesterday from cancer and will always be remembered for her music, acting, business savvy, and her humor and generosity. Interim South Carolina U.S. Senator Darlene Graham won the primary runoff yesterday to advance to the general election. Many see her as a victory test for President Trump's endorsement.
7: The president strongly backed her if she is new to politics after the sudden passing of her brother, Lindsey Graham.
8: I know he's looking down right now, very proud.
7: The Graham campaign believes the president did all he could to help her across the finish line.
5: Fox's Mike Emanuel. In November, Graham will face off against pediatrician Democrat Annie Andrews in a state where Democrats haven't won a statewide election in 2 decades. Canada retaliates with up to 50% tariffs on hundreds of U.S. products to match the levies from the U.S.
9: 50% on American steel and aluminum products, 25% on American dairy, fish, and seafood, and 15% on select farm equipment and machinery, up to $20 billion. Prime Minister Carney says in the face of unjustified American tariffs, Canadians have shown resolve, purpose, and strength.
5: Fox's Peter Ducey reports President Trump says Canadians must pay a fair amount.
9: And if they don't, we won't make a deal. That's fine.
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14: 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It's 7:03 and 73 degrees. Data center regulations for unincorporated St. Louis County have been unveiled. They include energy efficient requirements for both electricity and water, protections against noise and light pollution, and they force the largest data centers to obtain a conditional use permit and to be away from residential areas. The regulations will vary based on the size of the data center. There'll be 4 different classifications, according to Director of Planning Jacob Trimble. Councilman Mike Archer says he is disappointed the evidence he referred to the Attorney General wasn't enough to have a quo warranto filed to remove County Executive Sam Page. Archer's evidence alleged Page worked as an anesthesiologist.

0: while serving as county executive. Archer says he understands Attorney General Hanaway's position, saying he agrees there is likely not enough time to remove the county executive. Sam Page will not be running for re-election, and his term ends at the end of the year. CEO of the St. Louis Cardinals, Bill DeWitt, tells KMOX that they expect the final attendance numbers to be up this season compared to last in 2025, but still shy of the $3 million attendance mark. He says he believes their work on improving the overall game day experience is a big factor in fans returning to the park in 2026. Something that won't help, though, is the way the Cardinals are playing right now, as they dropped their fourth straight game on Monday evening in a 13-1 shelling from the Baltimore Orioles at Busch Stadium. They are now 5 games back for the final wild card spot in the National League. The Cardinals will host the Orioles tonight for game 2 of this series at 6:45, and you can catch that on our sister station, KMOX 1120, 104.1 FM, or on the free Odyssey app. It is 7:04 and 72 degrees for 97.1 FM Talk.
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2: On the roads this morning, we've got some slow-moving traffic. There is an accident reported northbound 55 at Butler Hill. Look for some slow-moving traffic behind there. Once you get north of it, things open up and look good into downtown. Northbound 270, a little moderate volume at 21. And from Big Bend up through Doherty Ferry, we've got eastbound 6440, actually looking pretty good out west into downtown. 70 eastbound, though, we did have an accident reported east of Highway K, and that is causing a delay kind of by T.R. Hughes. So some slow-moving traffic there. And again, as you approach 141 through Lindbergh before opening up. And we've got volume westbound on the Poplar Street Bridge as well. This report brought to you by McKelvey Homes. I'm Sue Thomas with traffic on 97.1 FM Talk, St. Louis Conservative.

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3: Partly sunny skies on this Wednesday, and though it's not too bad out the door this morning, we're going to warm up this afternoon. 90-91, we're ahead of a weak cool front, and that could pop a thunderstorm late this afternoon. Real isolated. Tonight, a pop evening thunderstorm, otherwise partly cloudy. The winds turn to the northwest, 68. Thursday and Friday, pretty good days. Sunny skies and 88 each day, but 90 to 95 over the weekend. 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Chief Meteorologist Dave Murray.
4: It is 7:06 and 72 degrees in St. Louis. 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
6: And I'm representing the Parton and Owens family today, announcing the passing of my Aunt Dolly, Rebecca Parton Dean. Sister, sis, Aunt Granny to one generation, and Gigi to the next.
7: Yeah, that is the nephew there, Dolly Parton, and announcing her death yesterday. Very sad day for a lot of Americans. Whether they ever met her, they knew some of her songs, right? Whether they heard her sing them or not, I can't imagine anybody who didn't. But there may be some in the younger generation who were unfamiliar with it. Certainly, the soundtrack of, for a lot of people for their lives. Who remember the movies and the songs and a very sad day. So the flags are going to be at half staff. If you missed that earlier, the president has declared that, and we will notice that, I'm sure, starting today. Hey, by the way, if you're just joining us, last hour we were talking during In Other News about people having issues with what folks do on airplanes. And Ethan, I don't know if you saw this comment on the text line. Ethan's pet peeve is when the plane gets parked and everybody stands up and start trying to force their way down the aisle and get to their luggage. And you know it's 15 more minutes before you're ever going to get off the plane. Why do people do that? Cindy wrote in and said she was en route when she heard the discussion, had to get on here and comment. She stands up because she has restless leg syndrome, or has restless legs, and has to stand up to stretch her legs the minute she gets up.
8: I'm fine with standing up. I just don't want you pushing way like you think you're going to get out in front of me.
7: Because you're not.
8: Because
7: Ethan is a big guy, and he's just going to block you. Yeah. He's going to stand in the aisle and keep that from happening.
9: Stretch a little.
7: Yeah, you know, that's kind of how that goes. So anyway, that's a part of our conversation in other news. The story was, the survey said people were most irritated by people who took conference calls while they were on an airplane, I guess via Zoom or whatever, if they had Wi-Fi. That could be irritating if you were next to that individual and you were maybe trying to sleep or read your book.
8: I've never had
7: they
8: it
7: want
8: happen.
7: A band. No. But I don't know that they're going to be able to do that. We'll see. Anyway, it's the 26th day of the month. We're happy you're with us. Kim St. Ange is off again, a little under the weather for the third day in a row, and hoping she feels better soon. This thing has sidelined her for sure, and maybe we will get her back in here yesterday. She was doing some work from her bed yesterday trying to get over this. It kind of took the wind out of her, I think, and we'll get more details when she gets back, just so you know. Text line is open this morning at 314-241-9797. We've gotten a few comments on there this morning, a lot more on the social media page regarding Dolly Parton and some of the other news of the day that we've been covering, including I heard somebody describe it as sort of an anaconda restriction that they put on Iran. Hadn't heard it put that way quite, but I did understand that they're now having to ration food and other things in Iran because of the economic sanctions, and the continued blockade has just shut them down. And now, you know, some of their political allies in the region.

0: Have also started shunning him. I saw where the UAE was going to quit cooperating with him as well, and that has also helped. So it's pretty clearly an effective strategy. Can they hold out until the midterms when they hope that Democrats get elected who will save them? Imagine that. Imagine being part of a party that is being aided in getting back into power by a foreign enemy who's hoping you'll help them. Because if you listen to Chris Van Hollen and some of these other Democrats who have been filling the airwaves the last few days, that's basically what they're telling you, that if they get reelected, they're going to impose the War Powers Act and they're going to stop this and they're going to stop that. And in my opinion, they just have no ability to look at the bigger picture and see how the world is improving with a destructured Iran. What a difference this is going to make in the world. What a difference it's going to make in how we ship and receive energy around the world, how we sell it, how you don't have to be afraid of this and that. And then you've got what's going on with Canada on top of it. So we'll get into more of that coming up in a little while because we got Taylor Riggs on. I can't wait to talk to her about that from the Fox Business Network. That's at 8:35. Derek Morgan is coming up next. He's, of course, with the Heritage Foundation. We're going to get to a couple of big issues with him, including the Department of Education, who's about to strip a law school of its accreditation over DEI. Seems like those moves have been long overdue. We will hear what Derek has to say about that. And also, of course, overnight we had the news out of South Carolina that Darlene Graham has won the primary down there, so she will move on and take on the Democrat, I don't even know her name, who's running in South Carolina, because that's how far ahead Graham will be from the minute this race starts. Trump was a big winner in South Carolina last time. That should not be a contested race. All right, right now, I want us to get to our shortlist, Ethan, please.
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2: Darlene Graham winning the Republican nomination for U.S. Senate in South Carolina's special primary election.
0: And she now moves on. Ralph Norman, who she competed against, a lot of conservatives were convinced he was the choice, but he lost yesterday in that primary. They declared her the winner pretty early on.
3: How many points do you think you score in your first WNBA game against the number one team? How many?
4: You know what? I mean, I think I'm going to try to beat Will Chamberlain's record. I might go something like over 100 points for sure.
0: In a scanner, I assume that he's planning to go to court and try to force the WNBA to hire him or to rephrase their policy of allowing people that identify as women to play in the WNBA, right? But they said they wouldn't allow him to participate in the draft. My guess is legal action is coming.
5: A new Missouri law goes into effect on Friday that removes a barrier for divorce. Judges will no longer be able to block a divorce from happening in the state because a woman is pregnant.
0: Seems crazy that that was ever a thing, but apparently it is. Now they're claiming that while everybody seems to be happy they've changed it, the law may cause custody dispute complications on top of that. I don't know why nobody thought of that in advance, but that's where we are this morning.
6: He cannot win a trade war with the United States. So why start one? Why? The answer is he's not fighting the tariffs. Just as I have told you, with everyone on Earth right now, they are fighting the calendar.
0: Yep, Glenn Beck there with a great analysis of this Canada trade war. If you hear the media claim Canada has fired back at the United States in this trade war, give me a break. Give me a break. Canada is an ankle biter to the United States economy. If we quit trade with them tomorrow, most of you in the sound of my voice would not even know it. You'd not even notice it. Maybe your maple syrup price would go up a little bit at some point, but you wouldn't even notice it. This is about so much more than that, and Glenn Beck really summed it up well yesterday because I had pointed out something similar to this, but he takes it even further. He's like, first of all, the Prime Minister of Canada, what he's doing here is trying to wait out the next 2 months, see if he can get through the next 10 weeks of –

0: of sanctions in hopes that he can have an influence on the outcome of the midterms. I don't put Canada in the same category as Iran in terms of being an enemy. I don't think they're an enemy of the United States with ill intent. However, they're both depending on the Democrats to save them. The Iranians need the Democrats to save them, and the Canadians need the Democrats to save them. And what Carney is doing is exactly what any globalist would do. And he's working on behalf of the globalists to hurt the United States and try to defeat Donald Trump. He's even hired a lady that worked for Barack Obama, Kamala Harris, and Hillary Clinton to be one of his top aides in his attempt to hurt Donald Trump and America. And one of the ways he's trying to do it is by, and they admit it, targeting certain states that are going to be potentially decide the control of the United States Senate, like Maine. Apparently, the lobster trade with Quebec is pretty big. And if they, I guess if they stop buying the lobsters from Maine and blame it on Donald Trump, they're hoping they can help defeat Susan Collins up there. I mean, it's that involved. What's going on with Canada? It's far more than just about lumber and maple syrup. I can tell you that. Maybe aluminum. It's about a much bigger picture. It's time people start paying attention to that. I don't think enough people have learned that lesson. All right, coming up, we'll get to Derek Morgan. We'll find out more about law school that might lose its accreditation because of its DEI programs. We'll be right back.
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2: Well, there is an accident on eastbound 70 at T.R. Hughes, and they've got the left lane blocked. Traffic is jammed through there. And there was a stall eastbound 70 approaching Lindbergh that's still on the right-hand side. So some delays in that area. And by just comparison, 6440 looks great. There's some moderate volume at Timberlake Manor, and that's it. So if you have a choice, that's your best bet at this hour. Now, an accident on northbound 55 at Butler Hill. They've got the two left lanes blocked there, and that's created a slow go behind it. I put it up on X at Susan6768. And let's see, what else? If you are headed in on northbound 270, we've got moderate volume between 44 and the almost Manchester, but not quite. And there's some volume westbound on the Poplar Street Bridge. I'm Sue Thomas with traffic on 97.1 FM Talk, St. Louis Conservative.

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0: sister of the late Senator Lindsey Graham defeated Congressman Ralph Norman in Tuesday's GOP primary runoff. Graham thanked President Trump, who endorsed her.
1: Lindsey truly loved you and viewed you as one of his closest friends. I appreciate that bond and appreciate all that you've done for our country. Our victory would not have been possible without you, and we are truly grateful.
0: Now, Graham was appointed to her brother's seat last month by South Carolina Governor Henry McMaster.
2: Yeah, there you have it. That's the result, the big result from yesterday's round of around the country. Let me get to our guest this morning, Derek Morgan, back with us, Executive Vice President at the Heritage Foundation. Derek, any reaction to that win last night? I kind of felt like Ralph Norman was presenting her a little bit of a challenge there, but apparently not.
3: Yeah, I thought so, too. And Ralph's a really great guy. He's a true conservative stalwart here in the House of Representatives. So, you know, the people of South Carolina, they, you know, like a lot of people in the South, they tend, the family name means a lot and so forth. So I think we just take it and we move on.
2: I mean, is there any reason to be concerned after, you know, the debate performance and her seeming to not have a great grasp of foreign policy? Is there reason for concern there?
3: Well, South Carolina is a deep, deep red state. And look, the Senate does have an aspect of foreign policy in it, but you know, she'll get up to speed. I have no qualms about that. No problems. No
2: yeah,
3: concerns.
2: Well, that's good. That's good. You know, I was watching there on the DailySignal.com. I pay attention to this stuff. I talk about it all the time. I talk about how these schools are so woke and the indoctrination that they're submitting our children to when we send them off to college. And I just sent one off to undergrad, so I'm worried about that as well. But I saw where the Department of Education is looking at stripping a law school of accreditation.
3: Yeah, what they're doing is they're looking at, since 1952, the American Bar Association has kind of been the gatekeeper for accrediting law schools. And we started writing about this a few years ago. They have gone way left wing. You see that with their judicial nominees and so forth. You certainly see it with how they're using diversity, equity, and inclusion. In fact, they were pressuring law schools to use race as part of their admissions. And so they've shown that they can't be trusted with that gatekeeping authority. And the Department of Education is now making sure that they have to answer for their past misdeeds.
2: Yeah, it's good. I mean, I think that's kind of how the system works here in Missouri in terms of selecting judges. They go through a panel from the Bar Association, people that have gotten the stamp of approval, and then they have to pick from those two or three candidates that they forward. And I mean, the result has been obvious because of the bias. There's no doubt about the bias that's existing in these law schools and in the Bar Association.
3: Yeah, that's right. And state Supreme Court can do something about it. They ultimately have control typically of bar admissions. They don't have to just do what the ABA says. So hopefully this will take the blinders off and people will understand that the ABA, unfortunately, is an ideologically driven organization.
2: Yeah, let's hope so. Unless, of course, the Supreme Court is filled with ABA picks and then they're not going to do anything about it. It's too late at that point.
3: Good point.
2: Yeah, I know. Hey, by the way, Gen Zers, we had a story on last week about sports gambling here in Missouri. And the complaint, of course, is that the gaming industry bought this issue onto our ballot and then they paid for ads to get it into our Constitution. So sports gambling is now part of the Missouri Constitution. And there's nothing

0: anybody can do about it. And because the industry wrote the rules and they're in the Constitution, the legislature has no say over where the money goes. And what they set aside was $5 million a year to deal with sports gambling addictions. And the criticism is only about $500,000 of that has ever been spent. So now they've got $10 or $11 million has built up in this fund, and it's not being used because the industry doesn't report it, right? And nobody's using the money to fight it. What have you found out about Gen Z? What are they doing with their investment money these days?
1: Oh, my goodness. Well, the Daily Signal just had a piece on this, and it's really disturbing because sports gambling has exploded from about $5 billion in 2017. In 2018, the Supreme Court says, the federal law can't prohibit it. So it's at $165 billion now. You got 39 states and D.C. where it's legal. For Gen Z, 52% have made a, quote, investment, end quote, into sports betting. 26% say it's an ongoing component of their retirement planning. And I can tell you, like, retirementkey.com or any reputable company is not going to advise their clients to use sports betting when, Danny Funt, the Washington Post, he found 99 out of 100 people lose.
0: Wow. Well, there's no doubt about that. I mean, I don't know if we haven't educated them well or what. Now, that said, I do know through acquaintances some people that have indeed made money off of it. They seem to have figured out something, but the large majority of people, the house always wins, right?
1: That's right, and it's highly addictive, of course, and so you can win in the short term, and then you get that adrenaline going, you place bigger and bigger bets, and the house always wins, as they say. And long term, Danny Funt found 99 out of 100 lose in the long term.
0: That's amazing. I don't want to throw this on you at the last second. I got about a minute left. Do you think the sanctions against Iran are going to be effective?
1: Well, I think they will be effective to a point. They're going to try to tighten third-party countries from dealing with Iran. The key to look at there is on China, and that's going to be a tough nut to crack. We have some leverage over China, but they have some leverage over us, and how cooperative do they want to be here? I think they kind of like to see us a bit bogged down there, and they, of course, really do rely on that Iranian oil. So that's going to be the key, is to see how that develops over the coming weeks and months.
0: Let's hope so. Derek Morgan with the Heritage Foundation, heritage.org, dailysignal.com. Thank you, sir. Good talking to you.
1: Yeah, thanks, Mark.
0: All right, Derek, thank you. Love getting him on here and his analysis on these primaries and everything as well. All right, coming up, I talked about this earlier. How about social media these days? All you got to do is listen to what people tell you. Some of them apparently would like to throw one conservative out a tall window. We'll get to that when we come back.

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4: Some issues on the roads this morning. One was an accident northbound 55 at Butler Hill. Started in the two left lanes. They've been working to get that off to the shoulder. Also jammed in that area is northbound Highway 21 as drivers try to use that as an alternate. Now, northbound 270, moderate volume approaching Gravois up through the Clayton Road overpass. We've got eastbound 64 with some slow pockets, and that's approaching Clarkson through about Mason and then slows again 170 through Big Bend. But there was an accident eastbound 70 at T.R. Hughes, that in the left lane, and it's left us with a jam out there. And we had an earlier stall. Looks like that has been cleared approaching Lindbergh, eastbound 70 approaching Lindbergh. Still some moderate volume behind that. And if you're headed in from Illinois, 64 westbound jams at 70 and then slow pockets westbound headed for and crossing the Poplar Street Bridge. 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The Diamond Shop, making St. Louis sparkle for over 100 years. I'm Sue Thomas with Traffic, 97.1 FM Talk, St. Louis Conservative.

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0: district should be thrown out of a window, and having board members liking that comment on social media should be cause for alarm. The board should have to address this, particularly out in the Francis Howell School District. And Lauren Greenwood is the target of all of this. She's a parent. She's the founder of Moms for Liberty. She ran as a candidate for the Francis Howell School Board. And Lauren is joining us on the show this morning. Lauren, how are you?
1: I'm doing all right. Thanks for having me.
0: Yeah, I'm sorry you're having to go through this. I think for background, we should kind of tell people how this got started. You were talking about an event coming up to alert people to what's going on in the district regarding neurodiversity. Is that correct?
1: Yes, that's correct. So I run a FHSD school watch list on Facebook. So I encourage listeners, if they want to, you know, have a know on what's going on in the Francis Howell School District, that's a good place to start. So they have different events. This one was a particular emotional learning program that had a mention of a lot of vendors. So I questioned, what will those vendors be? This could be an opportunity that we need to keep a close eye on, making sure that we don't lose our parental rights and how our children are being educated and directed emotionally. And so that sparked another backlash. School board members are the newly elected Sarah Dillard, the newly elected Jason Adams' wife, Wren, which is also the director of theater at a middle school at our Francis Howell, so also related to the school directly. And then the third one was Jen Barr, Kurt Barr, the director of elections, that just won his wife, and she just won the committee woman in Cottleville. So these are all of our leadership in our community, and none of them condemned throwing me out of a window, and they liked it. They commented it, and the fact that they're even over on this person's particular Facebook post is appalling.
0: Because you would dare to question all of the different afflictions that get grouped together under the term neurodiversity. I think if I picked up on this correctly, they were upset because of, you know, people with ADHD or autism that you know, maybe a few years back might not have been diagnosed, and all these people would be glad to throw you out a window because you dared to criticize this meeting where you described it. Just describe it for my listeners, what the term neurodiversity means. It's a sort of a progressive code word these days, isn't it?
1: It could be. And that's the only thing that I was trying to bring light to, not even criticism, just a question. And who's going to be attending? You know, we need to make sure we understand what's on the agenda. And I never said anything about, you know, autism or ADHD, nothing negative there. While at the same time, most of these individuals are saying that they probably have that, and that in the same breath, they're calling me mentally ill.
0: Yeah. I have you gotten any reaction from, I mean, I read some of the comments on here, and people just started piling on. The lefties in that school district are radical, I'd be concerned about the level of some of that language if I were you.
1: Yeah, and I am, but I also am here to encourage people to not be afraid to speak up, because if we don't, these loud leftists are going to drown us out, and we're going to feel like we've lost our First Amendment right, and we're also going to completely lose what's happening in our school district, and our kids are worth it. We need to show up, we need to speak up, we need to stay engaged, because, yeah, they are bullies, and they're actually the mentally ill ones.
0: So is there a... is there an event coming up where people can go to learn more about this, or were you alerting people to the fact that they're having a meeting to highlight some of the neurodiversity programs available within the district?
1: I'd have to go back and look. I'm not sure if that was an internal meeting or if it was public. The post would be on FHSD school watch list.
0: Yeah.
1: It's probably a week or so old. You have to scroll down a little bit. And then the next school board meeting, I think they're usually the second Thursday of the month. I encourage patrons to sign up for comments and speak out and condemn this type of behavior, because you need to understand that the board and the superintendent, they are not going to speak out and help myself or any parents that are conservative. However, they will cave to pressure. So the more people that show up,

0: the more media attention they get, that makes them uncomfortable. So that's unfortunately the only thing that's going to work. And then, yeah, get on Moms for Liberty. We've started a St. Charles chapter, so momsforliberty.org.
1: Well, they need to be made uncomfortable. I hope somebody or a number of people will go to this board meeting and just maybe demand an apology. Don't you think?
0: I hope so.
1: You think that would be in line?
0: Yeah. Because where does this keep going? It's escalating, so it needs to be silenced and put in its place.
1: Yeah,
0: not appropriate. Yeah.
1: At the very least, Sarah Dillard should be willing to step up and apologize for liking something where a parent is being threatened with violence. I mean, honestly, I don't know that anybody intended to throw you out of a window, but to suggest that you should be thrown out of a window because your point of view is different than theirs.
0: Right. That doesn't sound like love is love to me. Does it?
1: It does not, oddly enough. And I think the other thing, and Lauren, that they're a bit afraid of, is what's going to happen in 2028 now that we can move these school board elections to a general election time frame in November, where in a deep red county we have more voters who turn out. I mean, it's a failure that they don't turn out in April, but they do seem to turn out in November in most cases, and 2028 will be the first test of that.
0: Yes, I want to keep encouraging people to remember that. I know it's a ways out, but that will be our last saving grace, because it's a full liberal board now up until then. So this is the only way to right this ship. In the meantime, we do need to keep speaking out, because the community is allowing this to happen as a whole, so we're all responsible.
1: That's a great point. Are you considering running again at some point? Would you?
0: I am. Yeah, I haven't. You know, it's not really always been my dream thing to do. It's definitely super challenging, but I care enough, not about my own children, but everyone else's. And I do not believe that the direction this is going is healthy for them. And unfortunately, it's going to end up being a complete mental hospital, because we're catering to some very wildly inappropriate things, specifically the gender ideology and lack of discipline and behavior issues at our school.
1: Yeah. And as we've pointed out before, you're not going to get pushback on that from the superintendent. You're not going to get pushback on that from the liberal principals and top administrators. And if the school board is not the one bringing it up, then it doesn't get addressed, except potentially ignored in the public comments section of the school board meetings.
0: Correct. Yep. It's up to us.
1: Well, Lauren Greenwood, I'm sorry for what you're going through and all this. I hope I'll try to pay attention. And when is the next school board meeting? Do you know?
0: I haven't seen it listed. It's usually anywhere from the 14th to the 17th of each month on Thursday.
1: So people would have an opportunity to go and check that out in the month of September at least, and maybe see if we can get an apology from these people for what's happened here.
0: Yeah. I'll post it on my FHSD school watch list on Facebook, and then the school also has a YouTube channel that shows when it's coming up about a week prior. And I think it starts at 7 p.m.
1: Yeah. Lauren, thanks for all you're doing. Thanks for being willing to stand up for the kids.
0: I appreciate it. Have a great one.
1: You bet. You too. Lauren Greenwood there, parent out in the Francis Howell School District. Just nasty. As somebody pointed out here, love is love as long as you agree with them, right? They preach that you need to be tolerant, and they are the least tolerant people on earth if you disagree with them. They will run you out of business. They'll run you off the air. They'll run you out of town. Apparently, they'll like posts where people threaten to throw you out windows. The love is love crowd. I mean, honestly, it's nasty. If you go on and read some of the comments that were made on here about that woman who I just talked to, that personal, completely reasonable parent in the district who raises a simple concern over some training that's coming up, and somebody tweets that she should be pitched out a window for daring to think that. I mean, honestly, the people that are in the district need to pay attention. I hope you're paying attention, and I hope in the next round of school board elections in 2028 for sure, we have an opportunity to right that ship and to get some common sense on there and get some people who are going to have common sense bathroom policies and make sure men aren't changing in your daughter's locker rooms. That common sense is not common, folks. It's not. It's a term we throw around a lot, but there is nothing common about common sense these days. It's taken a backseat to some of these liberal progressive policies, and you see it nationally with this Abdul al-Sayed. You see it locally in how it works its way out in some of these local school board issues. It's crazy, for sure. All right, coming up, we still got Jimmy Failla. Love getting him back on. He's been off. He was off last week. We'll get him back in here at about 8:20. Taylor Riggs on the Anaconda comment that that the Ambassador Sands made yesterday. I thought it was a great point on what we're trying to do right now to Iran and just how effective that's going to be. We'll get to that at about 8:35. Stay tuned.
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3: Well, we've got an accident now eastbound 6440 past Mason, and that one being reported on the right-hand shoulder. But if you're traveling in that area, of course, there's a slow go behind it. And it's kind of joined with the usual volume. So we've got slow-moving traffic that goes back near Long Road. So eastbound 64 is kind of a slow go this morning. Now, once you get past the accident, we've got moderate volume again and some heavy east of Lindbergh through Big Bend. Now, 70, the good news is they've cleared that accident at T.R. Hughes, but still some slow pockets on 70 headed toward 270. Same thing on 370. It's a slow go here and there this morning. Northbound 270, slow pockets just north of 55 up through Manchester. We've got 55 slowing at Butler Hill, although they have cleared that accident from the left lanes. And it's a little slow northbound 55 at the Poplar, 44 in front of the Arch Grounds, and a jam westbound on the Poplar Street Bridge. It's just a slow go through there. A lot of construction on the Illinois side has been causing delays. 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I'm Sue Thomas with Traffic, 97.1 FM Talk, St. Louis Conservative.
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4: Very good. $310,000. And out of the top 30 markets, roughly, that I'm looking at on here, you want to guess where the most expensive average sales price was in the country?
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4: San Francisco.
5: Los Angeles or something.
4: The median house price in San Francisco was $1.55 million.
5: Good God.
4: In San Jose, $1.547 million. In L.A., $925,000. And it goes down. St. Louis is way down the list in terms of affordable housing. At 300 and, let's see, Kansas City is at 371. St. Louis is at 310. So the median house price sale in Kansas City is $50,000 higher than it is here. 60,000 almost. And we get beat only by Oklahoma City at 280, Cleveland, Ohio at 279, Pittsburgh, Pennsylvania at 273. So those are median house prices. So a lot, some were a lot more, some were a lot less, but the middle was $310,000. I thought that was pretty surprising. It also showed that values, sale prices were up in July by 3.7% and up overall for the year. I don't know why this took me by. I mean, everybody, as I say when I talk about Gloria Liu all the time, everybody has their own perception of how things are going right now. There's still an inventory problem, but home values are up on average of $14,000 this year, if I'm reading the statistics here correctly. St. Louis medium home sale prices rose by $10,978 year over year to a nominal basis of $310,000 for the month. And the median home sale price in St. Louis increased by 3.7% year over year, which means if you're in your home, the value of your home went up 3.5% since last year, which is still pretty significant growth. Despite what you're told and battered by the mainstream media in this country, despite interest rates.

rates maybe not being where we'd all like them to be. You know, those days of 2% and 3% interest rates. God, don't you wish you could go back and take advantage of that? I mean, honestly, the time to have bought a investment property or something would have been 10 years ago, quite frankly. And for, you know, if you didn't, if you missed that opportunity, there's still tremendous growth in the value of homes in the great

COVID, maybe, when everybody was scrambling to buy a house. People aren't way overpaying, but you're getting your market value out of it. And the average time on the market is 42 days. So anyway, homes.com is that report. I thought it was kind of interesting. Maybe we need to get to Gloria on here to talk about that just a little bit more. All right, coming up, Jimmy Fallon. Can't wait to get James on here to get. I wonder if he ever met Dolly Parton. I don't know if he did or not, but I'm anxious to get his thoughts on her passing yesterday. Taylor Riggs with more on these economic sanctions that are going on against Iran. Maybe what it's going to do to gas prices and what it's going to do to the economy over there if they're truly already rationing food in Iran. And we're going to talk to my friend Holly Klassner with the Focus Marines Foundation. We're going to be benefiting them when we take the show live on 9/11 down in Eureka. We'll talk more about it at 8:45. Stay tuned.

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5: President Trump scores a primary win. I'm Carmen Roberts, Fox News. The president is celebrating a primary victory in South Carolina, where his endorsed candidate, interim U.S. Senator Darlene Graham, won the Republican runoff, advancing to the general election in November. She thanked the president for his support.
6: Our victory would not have been possible without you, and we are truly grateful. Yes.
5: And Graham's making a bid for a full term in office to replace her brother, the late U.S. Senator Lindsey Graham.
6: Our state and nation are much better and safer because of him.
5: And she will face pediatrician Democrat Annie Andrews in November. South Carolina has not elected a Democratic senator since 1998.
7: Here you come again.
5: As tributes pour in for the country music superstar Dolly Parton, her representatives revealed she died yesterday from cancer.
8: A representative for Parton said she had been admitted to the Vanderbilt Ingram Cancer Center in Nashville on Friday. Additional details about her illness were not given, and it's not clear when she received that diagnosis. Parton had been dealing with other known health issues in the last couple of years, including kidney stones and autoimmune and digestive issues.
5: Fox's Tanya J. Powers reporting. Her family says it will hold a small private funeral service for immediate family in Nashville. The U.S. announced Economic D-Day for Iran this week and is reportedly sticking with that tactic.
9: Secretary of State Marco Rubio is apparently telling American allies in the Gulf and in the Middle East that there aren't going to be any more big military strikes against the Iranians anytime soon as the focus shifts to economic pressure. That is according to Axios.
5: Fox's Peter Ducey at the White House. Iran continues to insist it controls the Strait of Hormuz and ships passing, trying to pass without its permission, will be in danger. America's listening to Fox News.
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15: 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It is 8:03 and 74 degrees in St. Louis. Data center regulations for unincorporated St. Louis County have been unveiled. They include energy efficiency requirements around electricity and water, protections against noise and light pollution, and they force the largest data centers to obtain a conditional use permit. The regulations were vary based on size, with four different distinctions in the data for the data centers, according to Director of Planning Jacob Trimble. Councilman Mike Archer says he is disappointed the evidence he referred to the Attorney General wasn't enough to have a quo warranto filed to remove County Executive Sam Page. Archer's evidence alleged Sam Page worked

0: as an anesthesiologist while serving as the county executive. Archer says he understands Attorney General Hanaway's position, saying he agrees there likely is no longer enough time to remove the county executive. And CEO of the St. Louis Cardinals, Bill DeWitt III, tells Camo X that they expect the final attendance numbers to be up this season compared to last, but still shy of the 3 million mark. He says he believes their work on improving the overall game day experience is a big factor in fans returning to the park. In sports, winning some games would also be a big factor in returning to the park. The Cardinals, though, have stopped doing that. They now struggle, dropping their fourth straight game on Monday evening in a 13-1 loss against the Orioles. They are now 5 games back from the final wildcard spot in the National League. The Cardinals host the Baltimore Orioles tonight for Game 2 of the series. 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
2: On the roads, well, 370 eastbound is pretty slow this morning, headed for 94. A lot of that due to road work. Eastbound 70, a slow pocket or two, and that's east of Lake St. Louis Boulevard through 141, and then it opens up. Now, 364 eastbound, kind of slowing on either side of 270 this morning. And 364 is pretty slow, just past K. It's just slow at 94 as well. And 64, okay, a slow go, kind of a little bit at Boone's Crossing, and then it's all the way in pockets through Big Bend, with westbound lining up near Hampton through 170, southbound 170, some volume right around Page this morning, and northbound 270, it's mainly moderate volume now between 21 and Manchester. 44 westbound slowing around Grand, all due to road work, and some volume westbound on the Poplar Street Bridge. And there's a lineup this morning, westbound 5570 headed for 111. That because of construction as well. I'm Sue Thomas with Traffic, 97.1 FM Talk, St. Louis Conservative.
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3: Partly sunny skies on this Wednesday, and though it's not too bad out the door this morning, we're going to warm up this afternoon, 90-91. We're ahead of a weak cool front, and that could pop a thunderstorm late this afternoon. Real isolated. Tonight, a pop evening thunderstorm, otherwise partly cloudy. The winds turn to the northwest, 68. Thursday and Friday, pretty good days. Sunny skies and 88 each day, but 90-95 over the weekend. 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Chief Meteorologist Dave Murray.
0: It is 8:07 and 74 degrees in St. Louis. 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

0: How about that? Islands in the Stream. Man, I haven't heard that one in a long time as we continue to play some of Dolly Parton's hits from over the years. Everybody's talking about her death this morning, and that was really a shock to a lot of us. As we welcome you back to the show here, the Mark Cox Show, I'm Mark. That is Ethan Bright over there. You heard Matthew Rocchio giving us the news earlier. He's filling in for Kim this morning. We had Dan Buck helping out yesterday. Kim's been a little under the weather, and we're hoping that she will be back with us maybe tomorrow. Somebody here on the Facebook page, or no, YouTube, said Rocchio is getting around. Good to hear you. Good to get Matthew in here this morning. We appreciate his time for sure. I know he was out late last night. I think he was running the board for the Cardinals game, correct, which was rather disappointing, the outcome of that last night. We were talking about that a little bit in the last hour or so. So if you're with us this morning, we're covering the primary in South Carolina. I just saw a headline here this morning because, of course, Darlene Graham won South Carolina over the man many people thought was the better choice, at least the conservatives I know in South Carolina. And now here's the headline in the Hill newspaper this morning. Democrats see a glimmer of hope in South Carolina because Darlene Graham is the candidate instead of Ralph Norman. So I don't know. Right now, the race is about a 5-point race. So we'll see what happens. The person running against her is a pediatrician named Annie Andrews, and I've never heard of her before. Graham should have no problem with that race. That's a heavily Republican area. Plus, she's got the president and the senator and the governor all on her side. So I don't know. We'll see. If that turns into an interesting race. What's going on with Canada? We've been covering that. I was thrilled we got Taylor Riggs this morning because we want to talk about the Canadian tariff issue, which, again, I don't think would be an issue if the media wasn't playing it up. If Canada quit trading with us tomorrow, most of us would not notice it. It's a blip on the radar for the U.S. economy. It really is. They need us a lot more than we need them. So why is the media acting like Canada's fired the latest shot in the trade war? I'm not sure that is a correct analysis of what's going on here. Anyway, good to have Taylor on a little later because we can talk to her about that at the bottom of the hour. Jimmy Failla is going to be coming up in just a few minutes. We got Holly Klasser at the end of the hour talking about the Focus Marine Foundation. We'll be helping them out on 9/11. Great breakfast available to you down at Chicken Ellie's. A portion of all the money we raise is going to go to the Focus Marines, and you can join us for a live broadcast down there on the morning of 9/11. All right, let's get to our top stories right now. Ethan, please.
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2: Under no circumstances do I think men should compete against women. I did not agree with that. The WNBA is for women, and we're not going to discuss it again. I'm disappointed at Adam and Kathy. Like, you just say it.
0: The round mound of rebound. What Charles Barkley's talking about there is he's upset with the leaders of the WNBA and the NBA who won't just come out and say men should not be playing women's professional basketball. They shouldn't. They would dominate it. The idea of Title IX was

0: to protect our women. What in the hell are we thinking about?
1: You know, this was an incredibly privileged woman, incredibly wealthy. She had a nanny, and she's still complaining that she needed help. She could not have got more help from the system that she already have received. This is a murderer who strangled her children one by one.
0: Yeah, that's a guy named Thomas Corbett Dillon. I loved his accent. He was going sideways on this Lindsey Clancy deal, and there was some former Obama advisor sitting there who got so angry with him, she got up and walked off the set. It was something to behold.
2: I don't quite get over his comparison of the sex change procedures on children to circumcision. I do think people need to know how horrific those surgeries are for children who are subjected to them.
0: Yeah, thank you, Molly Hemingway, for pointing that out. It happened during the Jesse Waters interview the other night. The guy asked Jesse if he was circumcised, which seemed inappropriate, but then he tried to compare that to having, you know, a kid having his dangling participle cut off when he's underage. I mean, give me a break.
3: I always say about her that she, you know, when people would ask me, what's Dolly like? I said, think of everything you like about her. Her everything, all her charm, her beauty, her beautiful music, her kind words, her wicked sense of humor. Multiply it by 10 and you're getting there.
0: Yeah, that's James Woods, the actor who I follow on Twitter. It's a great follow on X, by the way. I followed him for years. He was commenting on his friendship with Dolly Parton and what she meant to the country. The Flags are at half staff for the next week, as they should be. And what a shocker to that. I mean, we've talked about it some this morning, but the fact that she, her nephew announced yesterday that she passed away from cancer. I didn't know she had cancer. I thought she was recovering after that. Apparently, she did an interview just a few days ago, but took a turn for the worse. And at 80 years old, she just didn't seem 80. Maybe it was part of the fact of how she looked. Maybe it was part of the fact that she always seemed so vibrant. But that was a real shock to the system for me. I want to get back to that bite from Charles Barkley. I want to play the whole thing for you. I played it in the short list there, but I want to play the whole thing for you. They're asking Charles Barkley about the WNBA controversy, right? Enes Kanter gets kicked out of a game the other day because one of the WNBA players didn't like him and yelled something at him, put his hands up, and they kicked him out of the game. They knew he was coming. I think it was all planned. The WNBA has completely fumbled the ball on this issue. A league designed to allow women to play a professional sport is killing its own argument here. They really are. So somebody finally got around to asking Charles Barkley, who will tell you what he thinks, regardless of whether you like it or not. Go to cut number two, please.
4: I've said it, and I'm going to say it again. People, they can get mad, whatever. I'm always support my gay friends. I'm always support my transgender friends. Under no circumstances do I think men should compete against women. I did not agree with that. I don't go back and forth yelling with people. I told you, I'm disappointed in Adam Silver. I love Adam Silver. He's amazing. I like Kathy a lot. They should have said this 3 weeks ago. It's called the WNBA. We're not going to discuss this. We're not going to turn it loose to the on the internet. We're going to say the WNBA is for women, and we're not going to discuss it again. I'm disappointed at Adam and Kathy. Like, you should say it.
0: You should say it. It's true. How old is Charles Barkley? He's got to be my age. He was playing basketball in the mid-80s. I'll bet you he could start a WNBA game tomorrow and score 50 points easily because nobody could stop him. I mean, that's the thing about it. There are no women in the NBA because not a single one could even make it in the G League, which is the developmental league. Why are we having this? Why do we have to pretend? We have to pretend that men are women. I just don't know where that comes from. All right, we'll get to a quick break here. We'll get to our friend Jimmy Failla when we come back.
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6: On the roads here this morning, we've had some issues, but at this hour, it's not quite as bad. Let me tell you what I'm talking about. Eastbound 70, Oh, some slow pockets here and there, but it's completely better after 270. And 64, a little bit slow, Chesterfield Valley, so Boone's Crossing through Timberlake Manor. But then we've got moderate volume from Lindbergh through Big Bend, and that's better than it was. At one point, that was one giant slowdown. Westbound, some moderate volume, and this is Hampton through the Inner Belt. Eastbound traffic on 364 is slowing a little bit at 270. Northbound 270, it's mainly moderate volume in pockets, 21 through Manchester. 44 westbound, a slowdown near Grand. That, of course, is where we have road work. And northbound 55 is slow, headed for the Poplar. We've got a little bit of volume westbound on the bridge as well. This report brought to you by I3 Broadband. I'm Sue Thomas with Traffic, 97.1 FM Talk, St. Louis Conservative.

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0: Representative Singh after bravely facing a brief battle with cancer. Dolly departed her earthly life at the Vanderbilt Ingram Cancer Center, surrounded by loved ones.
1: Hey, girl. 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
2: All right, Jimmy Failla. Boy, this sad news about Dolly Parton is kind of dominating all of the news coverage and headlines today, my friend.
3: Yeah, I mean, it's heavy for me because, as you know, I wear a lot of rhinestones and I also have big breasts. So, tough. I really identify.
2: That's hilarious. Did you ever run across her in your career?
3: Yeah, she was here at Fox to do Fox and Friends. I didn't get to meet her. I got to see her, but I performed at the Grand Ole Opry. I did stand up at the Opry. And that's heavy, man, because there's a circle, you know, where like she stood or Johnny Cash stood, you know. And it's very humbling to know these people showed up with like actual talents and songs that impacted the world. And I have a bunch of jokes about my junk and some crazy thing I saw in a taxi. You don't quite feel qualified, but I was dressed like them.
2: No, yeah, there you go. I wondered about that because, you know, so many people have talked about their interactions with her over the years and just what a, you know, down-to-earth person she was and completely played into the dumb blonde thing. And there was just none of that there. She was a brilliant business person as well, apparently.
3: What's great is if you guys want to watch something funny, there's an interview with her and Barbara Walters from 1977 where Barbara Walters is clearly trying to talk down to her and doesn't understand because a lot of these elite liberal women in the media couldn't fathom that this country girl from Tennessee who grew up in a log cabin with 11 siblings dead broke was actually more impactful, iconic, and sharp than any of them were. I mean, she made, you know, people say $450 to $600 million, gave another $500 million of it to charity, but she was obviously behind it all, razor smart, you know, and she had a very good understanding of what she meant to people. You know, and, you know, a lot, again, Barbara Walters, iconic in her own right as a journalist, but there's no comparison between her and Dolly Parton, you know, and she learned that the hard way. If you go watch the interview, it's on Twitter and it's in YouTube. It's 1977. And she's like, what do you say to people who think you're just a hillbilly, you know, trying to reduce? And she's like, well, I am. That's what I come from. You know, but I'm just the best version of it. You know, yeah, she says, like, we're not educated. We have horse sense, and horse sense got her $600 million. So I'll take that over your Harvard degree any day of the week.
2: I would guess. I wondered what size her estate must have been by this point. I mean, she had more number one hits than anybody else ever in country music, or females anyway in country music.
3: Yup. And, of course, Dollywood. And, you know, she had her, you know, charity about the reading. And, you know, she'd forget movies and the Hannah Montana stuff. I mean, she was in so many different things, but she really was like the fabric of America. Like, I don't know that there's a more iconic name that was alive than Dolly Parton. And I don't know that there is one now, you know, because anybody that famous is not somebody we agree on, meaning everybody on earth knows who Donald Trump is, but you're not going to have that universal buy-in like you do with Dolly.
2: Yep, very true. You know, I have to ask if you were in the building when Jesse Waters interviewed Abdul Al-Sayed the other day and he asked about his circumcision. I mean, I think the guy had to lose points in Michigan over that one.
3: Yeah, I mean, I know. We've been watching all these video seminars every spring about how you're not supposed to talk about anyone's genitalia at work. Now, Al-Sayed, I'm going to have to go to another friggin' seminar because of this guy. And, yeah, that was something. And I love how he tried to conflate circumcision with gender reassignment surgery. I'm like, think about circumcision is you still have it at the end of the surgery as opposed to the other thing, you know, not good. But that was some wild interview. And yeah, there's, you know, he's not connecting with serious people. None of the socialists are. It's a manufactured momentum. We have fun talking about it. But the reality is they can't defend or explain their policies because there is no substance to any of this stuff. Tax the rich. Why? You know what I mean? And then what do you do with the money? You know, it's all crazy. So I love the interview, though. I'm glad they did it. I hope they do it again because it is still good to talk across the aisle, especially if you're on our side, because you come off like the sane person.
2: Yeah, it took some political guts for Al-Sayed to do that, to be honest.

0: honest with you. I mean, I thought that I thought Jesse handled it very well, but I mean, the guy clearly, people could hear him evading the answers, and I don't think it played very well for him. Hey, I have a question. What are you going to do when you can't get those your maple syrup anymore because of our problems with Canada and the trade war?
1: Listen, I still have some connections in Vermont. Don't forget, I have an affiliate up there. I want to get some black market syrup. I mean, you know, I'm sure you saw this. Canada's not cut out for any type of war because yesterday, as you saw at the press conference, they opened with a stolen land acknowledgement. Okay, that's not a serious group of people when you're doing that type of performative stupidity. That means you're too woke for your own good. So I think Trump should just call Canada a bunch of racists for no good reason. Just say it, because they don't know what to do in the face of such things, and they'll just give us stuff. It's so funny.
0: I heard somebody say this morning that basically what Carney's doing is playing for the midterms. He's hoping he might influence the outcome of the election. And I'm like, for most people, if the mainstream media didn't report on this story and we quit trading with Canada tomorrow, nobody would know it.
1: No, they don't care. That's the point. Is Jay Carney probably has too many friends at MSNBC. But what they don't understand, and it's the reason Abdul al-Sayed was on Fox, there are more Democrats watching Fox that hate watching. There are more independents watching it that just want to know what the fuss is about. You know, we're having a real conversation. Those other channels are just pretending and telling you, you know, oh, yeah, no, the socialists got all the heat right now. I mean, yes, they're burning money, but they don't have actual heat and connection with people.
0: It's crazy. Jimmy, we'll be listening today, my friend, and watching the Fox News Saturday night. Thank you.
1: Let's get him. See you, Mark.
0: Great having you on, Jimmy Failla, the great Jimmy Failla, a host of a Fox Across America that you hear every day from 6 to 7 right here on 97.1 FM Talk. All right, the question of the Canada tariffs. I've been talking about it all morning. What's really behind it? What impact does it really have on the U.S. economy? We'll talk to Taylor Riggs, co-host of the Big Money Show on Fox Business when we come back.

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0: Wall Street expectations, signaling stiff competition was squeezing the video conferencing company even as it ramps up AI features on its services. Shares of the California-based company fell 3.8% after the report's release. Self-driving technology company Waymo said it will begin testing its autonomous vehicles in Munich in the coming weeks, laying the groundwork for a commercial ride-hailing service in Germany that it aims to launch toward the end of 2027. Waymo said its vehicles would initially drive manually across Munich to map local roads and test with trained autonomous specialists behind the wheel. Futures are lower. That's your money now.
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6: Accident reported eastbound 70 at Jennings Station Road. And watch out for that road work on westbound 44 as you head toward the Vandeventer area. It's causing a delay at this hour. As far as eastbound goes, first of all, southbound 61 still backs up at 64. And then eastbound 70. Slow pocket or two approaching O'Fallon through Lindbergh, and then things open up. 64, moderate volume in pockets, Timberlake Manor through Big Bend, with westbound slowing Hampton out through McCausland. We still have that moderate volume along northbound 270. That's anywhere from 21 up through Manchester. 55 northbound is good down south, but it is slow, headed for the Poplar Street Bridge. We look fine on the bridges on the Illinois side, but westbound 5570 is pretty slow between 255 and just past 111. That is all due to road work. I'm Sue Thomas with Traffic, 97.1 FM Talk, St. Louis Conservative.

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0: takes for this Carney character. I thought Beck had a very interesting take on this. He's not one to take things at surface level, and he's always looking for the other way that could go. So this is what Beck said about it yesterday. Listen to this.
1: He cannot win a trade war with the United States. So why start one? Why? The answer is he's not fighting the tariffs. Just as I have told you, with everyone on Earth right now, they are fighting the calendar.
2: Look at 100 deals a day. I choose one.
3: Nobody knows if the stock is going to go up, down, sideways, or in circles.
2: The most valuable commodity I know of is information.
4: Who is that girl?
5: I'm Taylor Riggs.
0: Great to have Taylor back on. Taylor, I don't know if you heard the tail end of that bite or not. That was Glenn Beck yesterday talking about what's really behind this Canada trade war, so to speak. He said Canada can't get in a trade war with us. Their economy can't exist without the United States. He says they're playing out the clock against the midterm, sort of like Iran is right now.
6: Yeah, so I totally agree. That's sort of one of the frustrations that I have about our system is we're always in a two-year cycle. And it's hard to plan for the long term when everyone's just thinking about their next political career. But I'm going to steal a line from my wonderful coworker, Brian, who has repeatedly said this on our air, and I cannot agree more. Canada and Mark Carney exists, his entire political career is because he's picking fights against Donald Trump and has Trump derangement syndrome. If Trump hadn't picked a fight with Canada, the other conservative guy would have been leading the country. The only reason Mark Carney even won that election is because it was sort of an anti-Trump. And so he is incentivized to keep the fight going. That's how Mark Carney stays in power. And I listened to that and I thought, you know what? That's a good point. Yeah. There's no incentive for them to do a deal because then he loses all of the anger, and that anger is what got him elected. So I think you're right. They're trying to run out the clock, but it's also serving Mark Carney's own political career to continue to fight with Donald Trump because that's how we got elected in the first place.
0: Yeah, it's a great point. You know, Taylor, somebody, one other point that I heard Beck make, and I heard somebody else make this point too, that it's certainly not making Canada great again to get involved in this fight. Who's it making great? And their argument was that it fits into the whole globalist argument and the fact that a lot of these globalists do not like the way Donald Trump has challenged on tariff irregularities or you know, where we have tariff offsets where we don't charge hardly anything, but we're getting tariffed on our goods.
6: Yes. You know, someone said to, why are we picking a fight with our neighbor? And I said, well, that may not be a good neighbor. I think historically Canada was a very good neighbor, but they just did a deal with China where they're going to buy soybean oil. And then they undid the 100% tariff on cheap Chinese vehicles. That a lot of people are wondering if these are little spy machines or will massively put our auto industry out of business.
0: Yes.
6: So Canada, I want to be careful because they're our neighbor. But if they're doing a deal with China, then I'm also not sure that Canada is our friend anymore either. So I think we just need to keep a closer eye on our neighbors because we have to share the same driveway. Yeah. We have to share the same lawn. But if you're in bed with someone that's trying to blow me up, maybe you're not as good of a friend as I thought you were. So I think with them going to China and saying that we're open to doing deals with China made us also really rethink how committed they are to this relationship with us.
0: It's a good point. It is a good point. I want to play a soundbite from Ambassador Carla Sand yesterday talking about these economic sanctions we've imposed against Iran. Here we go.
7: It is an anaconda squeeze on their economy. Their inflation has skyrocketed. They're rationing bread. They're rationing fuel.
0: Is this really the greatest economic sanction package? Somebody called it D-Day. Is that what it is,
6: yeah.
0: Taylor?
6: Yeah, Scott Besson's trying to call the

0: this economic D-Day, Operation Economic Outcast. Isolate them, isolate them, isolate them. I listened to Scott Bessent's speech when he unveiled this on Monday. He compared this to the fall of the Berlin Wall. And he said the Berlin Wall fell when ordinary soldiers stopped shooting their own people. If the IRGC's ordinary soldiers can no longer get paid, will they stop shooting their own people? Now, the counter argument to that is they are religious zealots and they will blow themselves up and anyone else up because they have a religious fanatic that goes beyond getting paid. But that's the upper ranks, the lower guys. If they're not getting paid, what is their incentive to say, I'm going to just put down my gun and stop shooting because I'm starving and my family's starving? So I think that's going to take time, but I want to see in a week or two or 3 weeks or 4 weeks how that plays out. I think last week when the UAE, very monumental, said we're cutting off financial ties with Iran, if Dubai, Singapore, Hong Kong, if some of those shadow banks that are doing deals and routing money to Iran, if Iran leaders stop getting paid, do their own people turn on them? Do their own soldiers turn on them? I think what we're waiting to see will happen. Their inflation is 87%. You thought you're 9% or your current 3.5% is bad. Try 87%. Their currency's in a dump. So, you know, I'm very optimistic. I like the analogy to the Berlin Wall and the soldiers stopping shooting their own people.
1: Right.
0: But you're also dealing with a different regime. They have religion tied up in this, and they'll go for more than money. But I'm hoping that money is one way to continue to put pressure on them.
1: That's true. Taylor, what do you have coming up on the show today?
0: Oh, goodness. So we have NVIDIA results after the bell. We thought that they were some of the most important earnings. But now with, you know, tariffs and trade going on, there's a lot else happening as well. We just got a Meta settlement as well. $17 billion Meta has settled with the group of states. So I want to see as well how much of that changes the way that we're viewing social media in this country and if that's even enough to move the needle.
1: All right. We'll be watching. Taylor, thanks so much, as always.
0: Thank you.
1: All right. The Big Money Show, of course, airs right there on the Fox Business weekdays starting at noon. You can watch Taylor. All right. Coming up, we're going to tell you more about our live broadcast we're going to do on 9/11 and how you can help the Focus Marine Foundation.
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3: Accident reported eastbound 364 east of Technology Drive. Expect some slow-moving traffic there. Now, eastbound 70, some moderate volume in pockets east of K, and then it opens up after Lindbergh. 64, a little bit slow, Timberlake Manor. Most of the volume is east of 270 through Big Bend. Westbound is slowing at Hampton, and that goes out through McCausland. Northbound 270, some slow pockets there. It's mainly between 21 and Manchester. 55 looks pretty good. And the biggest jam we have is on the Illinois side. It's due to road work, but westbound 5570 jams from 255 to 203 because of it. This report brought to you by McKelvey Homes. I'm Sue Thomas with traffic on 97.1 FM Talk, St. Louis Conservative.

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1: Hey, had a great time the other day at Lit Cigar Lounge. 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

0: to remember. It's a day to honor people that made sacrifices that day. And the ones that made sacrifices after that, when America went out and got even, let's put it that way, for the terrorist attacks that happened on our great country on that day. We're going to take the show live that day for a couple of reasons. Number one, because we enjoy doing it. Number two, because we like to eat, and we're going to Chicken Ellie's down in Eureka. And number three, because we have a chance to give back to the Focus Marine Foundation and some of the great work that they do. We've done this now for a couple of years, and we have Holly Klassner on the line with us this morning. She's the development coordinator for Focus Marine Foundation. Holly, welcome back. How are you?
1: I'm great. Thank you guys so much.
0: Absolutely. Looking forward to seeing you guys again. Just for people that are just catching up, remind them exactly what Focus Marines does.
1: Absolutely. So Focus Marines Foundation is a nonprofit. We fly veterans from all over the United States to a private farm in Augusta, Missouri. It's a 7-day program for post 9/11 veterans. And what we're dealing with is maybe our veterans that might have struggled coming back home, dealing with combat stress, survivor's guilt, like that victim mentality. And that's what we address at Focus. We help with anxiety, depression, addiction, just the negative self-doubt, and even interpersonal relationships, like helping with the relationships between family and friends and our veterans. What's a little bit different about Focus is that we just don't stop at that 7 days. What we do is in that program, we're finding a new focus and a new mission, a new goal in life that maybe our veterans have been missing. And so when they go home, we don't want them back into that downward spiral. So we have what we call buddy checks once a month and then refocus twice a month so that they're never alone. Focus is always there for them. So when they go back home, we are helping them stay accountable for their new path in life and help to get them there, however that is for that veteran.
0: It's incredible talking to some of the graduates who've really become part of the family, because you create a family down there when you do that, I know, and they've talked about the impact it's had on their lives. How many veterans' lives have you guys touched?
1: We've been around since 2010, and we've had over 1,200 graduates.
0: Wow. Fantastic. Well, I know it's not inexpensive to do what you do, and you try to raise money for that in a variety of different reasons. However, whatever little way we can help, we want to certainly try to do that. Now, you have a raffle going on, is that correct, leading up to September 11th?
1: We do. We had a lovely company donate a 7-day, well, actually, it's an 8-night, 7-day Mexico trip, but you have the choice between Cancun, Cabo, or Puerto Vallarta. Nice. It's for two adults in a deluxe accommodation. The tickets are $25 apiece, but you can buy 5 for $100, and it's going on till September 1st, so you still have a few more days. And you can find that on our website under news and events, and it's actually on your website too.
0: Yep, we have a link to it there at 971talk.com. Excuse me, or you can go to focusmarines.org and look for it there, because try to get in on that. Obviously, the money all goes to a great cause, and maybe you win a great vacation. I've been to Cabo before, and I'm telling you what, if you've never seen that, you got to get down there. That's fantastic. Thanks to that company. Who donated it? Are you announcing that?
1: It was Compliments of Everything Gala.
0: Nice.
1: Yeah.
0: Well, again, yeah. You can meet a lot of these veterans who have benefited from what they do at Focus Marines. A lot of them are on hand. Holly will be down there. A lot of the folks from Focus Marines on Friday, September 11th from 5 to 9 a.m. We'll take the show live at Chicken Ellie's right down there in downtown Eureka. It'll be a blast, and I hope people will turn out, stop by, say hi, get some food. Part of all the money we raise that day is going to go directly to the Focus Marines Foundation. So, Holly, thanks for all you do.
1: Thank you. And we appreciate Chicken Ellie, and we appreciate you doing what you do for our veteran community. We can't do what we do without people like you.
0: Whatever little bit we can do to help, I tell you. Holly, we'll see you on Friday the 11th.
1: That sounds good, Mark.
0: All right. See you. Take care of yourself. Holly Klassner there with the Focus Marines Foundation. Show up down there.

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4: The Fox News alert, Meta makes a deal. I'm Carmen Roberts. The owner of Instagram and Facebook reaches a settlement with 29 U.S. states to pay up to $16.7 billion to resolve lawsuits accusing the company's social media platforms of harming children and teenagers.
5: Well, this is a huge win for making the internet safe for millions of kids.
4: Kentucky is among the states this sued, and Attorney General Russell Coleman tells Fox News the outcome is better than if they had won a settlement in court.
5: That's a remarkable aspect of this settlement, and that blackout from midnight to 6. This is common sense stuff that parents are seeking. Let's limit the amount of times our kids during school are getting pinged with notifications. Let's strip the ability of our kids to use these damaging cosmetic surgery filters. And hey, let's limit the doom scrolling.
4: Doom scrolling is a habit of continuously scrolling through negative or frightening or upsetting news. From heartfelt songs to loving philanthropy, Dolly Parton changed the world.
6: Jolene, Jolene.
4: And people around the world are remembering and honoring the country music superstar who died yesterday at 80. Her representatives say the internationally successful singer, actor, businesswoman, and philanthropist died after a brief battle with cancer.
7: Dolly became one of the most successful entertainers of all time, writing thousands of songs, including Jolene and 9 to 5. She'd won several accolades, including 10 Grammys. She even graced the big screen. Dolly always found a way to give back. One of her biggest accomplishments outside of music was her Imagination Library, giving hundreds of millions of free books to kids.
4: Fox's Madeline Rivera reporting. As stocks opened higher, the Dow's up just a fraction as gain of 2 points, the NASDAQ up 10. 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
4: Trump-backed candidate Darlene Graham faces and advances off to the general election of South Carolina to compete for a full term in the U.S. Senate for a seat that was previously held by her brother, the late Lindsey Graham. And she won 53% of the vote in the Republican primary runoff, and during her victory speech slammed her Democratic opponent.
12: My Democratic opponent, Dr. Annie Andrews, is the most radical liberal ever nominated for a statewide office by the South Carolina Democratic Party.
4: South Carolina is a tough state for Democrats to win, but they believe the race will become more competitive as President Trump's approval rating continues to fall amid the higher cost of living. The death toll more than doubles in Nepal after massive flash floods.

0: Local media say 55 bodies have been recovered and hundreds remain missing.
1: Officials in Nepal say nearly 400 tourists right now are missing. Many are from countries like India, the UK, and the United States. Now, security videos from the scene show a massive wall of water. People tried to take cover. The force was so strong, it swept away cars and tore apart buildings. Now, the exact cause of this is unclear, but there are suspicions an earthquake reportedly struck the region, triggering an avalanche of ice and rock that then led to those massive flash floods in Nepal. Crews are on scene as they try to find any survivors, but conditions could not be more treacherous. Rivers are overflowing and moving much faster than normal.
0: Fox's Jeff Paul. Nepal has asked for India and China to help with the rescue effort. And Texas's so-called drag show ban is struck down by the courts again. A federal judge says the law violates the First Amendment by restricted protecting speech, and that blocks the enforcement of the law, which bans sexually oriented performances in public or around minors. I'm Carmen Roberts. This is
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3: Partly sunny skies on this Wednesday, and though it's not too bad out the door this morning, we're going to warm up this afternoon. 90-91, we're ahead of a weak cool front, and that could pop a thunderstorm late this afternoon. Real isolated. Tonight, a pop evening thunderstorm, otherwise partly cloudy. The winds turn to the northwest, 68. Thursday and Friday, pretty good days. Sunny skies and 88 each day, but 90 to 95 over the weekend. 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
4: So glad you're there. Brian Kilmeade Show coming your way. Rich Lowry is going to be joining us bottom of the hour. Jason Riley, Wall Street Journal columnist, Manhattan Institute senior fellow, will bring us inside. With the Wall Street Journal is calling this the dumbest trade war ever with Canada. We're also looking at the life of Dolly Parton, passed away at the age of 80, stunningly. On Friday, she was talking about new dates in Las Vegas. I've never seen more people from all different walks of life more upset by this with who made more of a positive impact. So we'll discuss some of that. But before we get to Jason, let's get to the big three.
5: Number three.
6: You know, Democratic Party right now is, I think, going through a kind of experiment. And I think that's healthy.
4: Is she out of her mind? Don't answer that. Dems have a radical problem led by Hassan Piker. They begin to stand up to the radical finally. And he's anti-American. He is socialist, communist, loves revolutionaries. Question, has the takeover of the party already too ingrained to overcome or even condemn this?
5: Number two.
7: It's going to hurt the American people when you tariff goods. I always say a tariff on Canada is a tax on the American people. I don't know where you're getting the 200% tariffs, but that's not accurate.
4: Not so neighborly in the neighborhood. Canada and U.S. trade relations hit an ugly all-time low. Is there a way for both sides to come together? I hope so.
5: Number one.
8: It's actually going to be a really significant piece of finally forcing the Iranian regime to recognize reality. And the reality is that they have limited cards to play. They've pushed their people to the brink of collapse.
4: Yep, coming to a head. Hormuz Strait might just be open. 27 ships got through yesterday. A massive sanction push is going into effect. The question is, will they actually hit China as hard as they need to? And that's going to be one of the questions. By the way, go to our YouTube channel. Everyone's talking about it. YouTube.com/@TheBrianKilmeadeShow. Jason Riley, welcome.
9: Good morning, Brian.
4: So, Jason, first off, This trade war with Canada, I know your editorial section said the dumbest war, trade war ever. Do you agree with that?
9: Well, the Journal editorial page doesn't really like trade wars in general, and neither do I, because I think that they hurt both sides, both parties, everyone involved. They're easy to start. They're very hard to stop. And the problem with this trade war, Brian, is one, Canada is not only a neighbor, but an ally. This is a democracy. This isn't some communist regime, dictatorship that lives next door to the U.S. These are our partners. We have mutual goals and have been longtime allies. And so that's one of the problems going on here, that we're fighting with a neighbor. But secondly, it's clear from poll after poll after poll that what's at the top of the minds of voters these days is affordability. And so the question is, do these trade wars help or hurt the affordability issues that concern most Americans? And by the president's own comments, it seems that they are hurting affordability. Last week, he reduced tariffs on beef, citing the cost of beef to consumers. And of course, it's not just beef. We're talking now about aluminum and steel. And that gets into whatever products include aluminum and steel, from cars to stoves to pots and pans. And so if we're going to have people out there worried about the cost of things in this country, then you have to take issue with a trade war that is increasing prices.
4: Yeah, Canada says it's going to retaliate with tariffs of 15%, 25%, and 50%. On roughly $20 billion worth of goods, covering about 700 products. And it starts September 8th. The president's going in basically beginning of 2027. So my hope is in the next 10 days, they work something out. Here is the Canadian

0: Canadian Finance Minister François Philippe Champagne. Cut 11.
1: The terms proposed by the U.S. administration were uneconomic, unfair, and ultimately unacceptable. Today I'm announcing that Canada will match the United States tariffs dollar for dollar, rate for rate. Effective September 8, Canada will impose counter tariffs of up to 15, 25, or 50% on 27.6 billion in imports from the United States of America. For each product, our tariff would match the American tariff on the same type of Canadian good.
0: So they're digging in. Politically, it helps them, but I hear they, I'm not an expert on the economy of Canada, but I hear they're borderline recession. They don't have a great employment situation. They're not really growing, but they have a big advantage is they don't have to have an army. We're putting $1 trillion in, and they put in almost zero.
2: You're right. I think the Canadian economy is hurting, and I don't know that a tariff war will help things up there. But I do know that this issue has seemed to unite Canadian politicians on the right and the left. You see not only the federal government, but you see both liberals and conservatives in Canada united in wanting to push back on these tariffs. And it's interesting how they're doing it. These are pretty strategic countermeasures they're putting in place, Brian. They're targeting border states that they know are important to Republicans in the upcoming election. So goods that are important to economies in Michigan, Alaska, Maine, where there are some tight Senate races and where we see battleground states and so forth. So they're trying to be strategic here in what they do. And again, the question is whether it helps either country, this trade war. And I really think that this is a destructive policy in terms of the economies of both Canada and the U.S.
0: So the U.S. put on big time economic sanctions, and they're going to hit all secondary sanctions on any country dealing with Iran right now. And then out of nowhere, as far as I was concerned, Oman and Iran finally have their meetings. They come out and say, we're basically opening up the strait. Now, I know one tanker was shot at yesterday, and I got confirmation from the highest source that 27 ships got through yesterday. We need 100 to 150 if things are going to go back to normal. But we're getting more and more through, and it looks like they made an announcement basically to open this up. What do you think's happening here?
2: Well, I think economic pressure is a very, very good thing in Iran and should be part of what we're trying to do there to get the results that we want. And the question has always been in Iran is who's in control, the civilians or the military? The military leaders in Iran, and will they go along with what's happening with the civilian concerns and so forth? In other words, does the military in Iran really care what the civilian population thinks about these things, or will they press on regardless of how much damage is being done internally, economically, in Iran? But the economic pressure is meaningful. And as you said earlier, Brian, the real issue here is China. China is the biggest customer of Iran's oil. So if you're going to put sanctions in place on people who purchase Iranian oil, but you're going to exclude China, it's not clear how effective that economic pressure will be. So I hope we are going to come down hard on China, because that you have to hit them where it hurts, and that will be hitting them where it hurts.
0: So China sharply condemned the sweeping new sanctions campaign against Iran as trading partners announced yesterday. China is said to be the primary buyer of Iran's oil. They have this covert way of getting the oil. I don't know if that's going to be stopped. I'm certainly we know how. They say China has imported more than 500,000 barrels of oil so far in August. So that doesn't show a much of a slowdown, although they used to 1.4 million.
2: Right. And that's why I think economic pressure alone ultimately won't be enough here. We're not dealing with rational actors when we're dealing with Iran, Brian. We're not dealing with a regime that's weighing the cost and benefits of this policy or that policy. You're dealing with a country with leaders who really believe they're in a religious war and that they will fight to the death because they are fighting the great Satan. And you don't negotiate with Satan and compromise with Satan. You fight to the death. And that's really what the Iranian leaders believe they are facing right now. And I only think military pressure is what will be necessary to end this war. I don't think economic pressure alone will do it. I understand that President Trump and this administration is reluctant to re-up what we were doing militarily, but I think we stop short of what we need to do, because I think the use of military force is the only thing, ultimately, that they will pay attention to.
0: We never had a combination before either. We never had, now the military forces are there. In fact, we're more bulked up than ever. And then you have the economic sanctions. So they know there's a real threat of a military force. And Jason, we forget, but this is the only president to ever take military actions against China. I think we blew up an oil well under Reagan. But for the most part, this is the only administration to do it all. So they know it's a credible military threat.
2: They do. And I applauded what we did earlier. I think, 6 months ago, this was the right thing to do. Absolutely. I think that that Iran, as President Trump has said repeatedly, cannot get a nuclear weapon. They cannot be trusted with one. And so we not only need to make sure the strait is open, we also need to make sure that that nuclear program that they had in place is shut down permanently. And I don't think they're going to negotiate away what they have over there. I think the only thing they'll answer to is military force. So I hope we keep up the pressure, both economically, but also do not take more military force off the table. I think that'd be a mistake.
0: This is one thing I think their strategy might be, and that is we'll go back and forth. There'll be tensions, a few ships blown up here and there. We'll retaliate and blow up a launcher or two. And then in October, they're going to go for American casualties, because they truly know our election cycle and they want to make sure Republicans lose power. And they believe that will help them get Trump. He'll stay in office, but he won't have the House and Senate.
2: I don't think that's implausible. I think you're absolutely right. That's clearly a possible consideration on their part. They're negotiating for the sake of negotiating. That's what they're going to do. They're going to drag this out. They think they can outlast us. They think we don't have the patience. They think that we can't take it as long as they can take it. And so, yeah, I think they're going to drag this out as long as they can. And by the way, Brian, even if we were to reach some sort of agreement with them, what faith do you have that they would acknowledge any agreement? We have no reason at all to trust that whatever they put on a piece of paper. No reason at all to do that.
0: If they were smart and not radicals, they would have taken that MOU, which was a gift to them. They would have gotten money unfrozen. They were about to be able to cash in on their oil. All they had to do was allow the Strait of Hormuz to be open for 60 days. They could have gotten a lot of concessions. And then, of course, the president looking at the midterms might have said, oh, you know what? Let's give him a better deal just to end this for now. But they blew that.
2: And that's what I mean, that we're not dealing with rational actors here. This is not someone just, a regime weighing the costs and benefits and how it will hurt them or help them economically. They're in a religious war in their minds. And so all bets are off the table for them.
0: Yeah. And lastly, when we look at the midterms, where do you see it, Jason, right now? Do you think that the House or Senate, the die has been cast already?
2: The House maybe more so than the Senate. I do think that President Trump's endorsement powers do make a difference. We saw it in South Carolina, although that's more of a safe Republican seat. I want to see, will he throw his weight around in places like Georgia and Texas and North Carolina and Alaska? Those will be more meaningful races for Republicans in terms of who will control the Senate. So I think things are still more up in the air in the Senate, and we'll have to see. Also, President Trump has a huge war chest of money there, Brian, and everyone's waiting to see if and how he will spend it when the time comes.
0: Yeah, I mean, he spent a lot for Darlene Graham, who was victorious last night. I just think it's so interesting. Just when you think the whole socialist thing is going to sober up and it's just going to say it's just a few candidates, in comes another socialist winner, this time in Oklahoma, Nikhila Thomas. She wins. She goes out and wins the nomination. She's going to lose for the Senate seat. But again, they put a socialist in office. Democrats should have been looking for somewhat of a moderate independent. But it doesn't matter. The momentum is with somebody else.
2: Yeah, I think this is very interesting, because the Democrats are doing exactly what Republicans need them to do. In other words, say you look at the latest Fox News polls on the Trump, President Trump's approval rating, around 40% or so. And what that means, Brian, is that Republicans aren't going to go out there in November and try and defend the president's record necessarily. What they want to do instead is point at the other party and show how crazy some of these views are of the people that the Democrats are nominating, these leftist socialist candidates. And the and what the Democrats keep doing is putting forward those candidates who show just how crazy they are. In other words, they're making this a choice election, which is exactly what Republicans want them to do. Republicans are counting on the American people to say, hey, you know what? I might not be crazy about what's going on with the inflation, the economy, but there's no way I want to put into office someone who thinks, you know, we need a single-payer health care, someone who wants to eliminate ICE or defund the police or accuse Israel of genocide and end all military aid over there. We don't want to go that far. And yet the Democrats continue to put forward these candidates with these extremist views. And that's exactly what Republicans are counting on them doing.
0: Jason Riley, Wall Street Journal. Thanks so much, Jason.
2: Thank you, Brian.
0: You got it. 1-866-408-7669. We're going to take some calls in a moment. Bottom of the hour, National Review's Rich Lowry. I love his column this week. It's what I've been saying. I said on the Sunday show, we have to sober up when it comes to data centers and understand we're being manipulated. There's certain things you should demand in your community, but to not build them is insane as a country. And then we find the right place to build them, not on your farm, not using your water, not upping your utility bills, but using the tax revenue and, of course, the blue-collar jobs that come in for 2.5 years as they construct them. That used to be a layup. Now there's a uneducated pushback. 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
7: Just got to tell you, this is kind of breaking news. Attorney General G.B. McCuskey announced it's the largest of West Virginia. Largest big tech settlement in history. Meta has settled that trial that's been going on about social media and addiction and kids. And sadly, these parents are there and some of their kids got so addicted they committed suicide by things they read online or the depression that set in because of what's online. Now, I'm not sure if they prove who was addicted to what, and but Meta does not want to take the risk of going to a jury trial or get Mark Zuckerberg to testify again. It doesn't ever go well for him. So they're writing a check for $17.1 million. It's a multi-state settlement with Meta Platforms, the largest consumer protection settlement in history outside the big tobacco settlements of the 1990s. The agreement, subjected to court approval, resolves 47 states' claims, including D.C. and Puerto Rico and American Samoa, Northern Mariana Islands. The company designs Instagram, they say, and addictive features knowingly exposing young users to serious mental harms and intentionally misled the public about the safety of its platforms. I mean, that's pretty significant to admit that. Instead of just saying it's good, people like it, they're trying to say they intentionally used it to addict him, and they knew what was going on. There was a lot of damning statements saying that he's bad for kids and people worried about it, but $16 to $17 billion is out there. But now just hope they change some things about it that are addictive. Look, if you have ads, if Nike buys an ad on Facebook or Snapchat or Instagram, they want you to see it. So you, Meta, want you to see it because they want more money from that sponsor revenue. We want you to watch television, listen to this radio show, because if you listen and the sponsors say, yeah, they're listening to me on your show and hear about my product, that's good. But addictive ways in which gradually deteriorate yourself socially and economically, that's a little different. And that's why they wrote a $17 billion check. See what changes afterwards.

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0: so busy, he'll make your head spin. It's Brian Kilmeade.
1: Yes, those comments were dangerous, malicious, and anti-Semitic, and should not be tolerated by anyone in the public square. What we've seen is a startling rise of hate crimes all across the United States of America, but particularly in this moment, directed against our Jewish brothers and sisters.
2: And that is Hakeem Jeffries calling out, finally, Hassan Piker, which Cory Booker did in social media, which has been called out by Josh Gottheimer. And there's probably a half dozen others, but I think about Ro Khanna. I think about the whole squad. I think every member of the squad has been on Hassan Piker's podcast. Now, what was Hakeem Jeffries talking about? This from this loser Twitch streamer. Cut 23.
3: People don't f- with Israel any longer. And if Jews in America keep putting this idea out there that they are singularly invested in Israel, eventually someone's going to come around and take action, not against the state of Israel, mind you, but against American Jews.
2: Really? So how bad is that? Rich Lowry joins us now, editor of National Review. Hey, Rich, I'm giving Hakeem Jeffries credit for coming out, but he's still big tent guy.
4: Yeah. So that comment was terrible. You can say, squint a certain way and say, oh, it's just analysis, but it sounds like a threat. And the idea is directed against all American Jews. I mean, if it was up to American Jews, like, Donald Trump never would have been elected. You know, Bibi Netanyahu probably wouldn't be prime minister of Israel. Most Jews are liberals. So it's crazy to attack all Jews. And, you know, I think the game that El Sayed has played here is particularly cynical, because he campaigned with the guy repeatedly. That wasn't a mistake. He did it deliberately. He was with him on election night. Won't even name him in his statement, kind of distancing himself from him. So clearly, though, the powers that be in the Democratic Party concluded this guy now, and the general election environment, at least, is a big problem, and they all have to distance themselves from him.
2: But this guy is not. I mean, El Sayed isn't. Just basically saying, I can only speak for my campaign. Listen to some of the things that this guy has said in the past. Cut 26.
5: Fidel Castro and Che Guevara are genuinely two of the greatest revolutionaries in history. I love Lenin, I love Fidel Castro, and I love Che Guevara. They are genuinely fucking heroes.
2: I mean, do you need any other statement after that soundbite? Do you need to hear anything else, Rich Lowry?
4: No, but there's plenty else. He could go on for a half an hour with clips like that. He's illiberal. He's friendly to totalitarianism, and he's attracted at least to political violence. So this guy's a poisonous toad. No one who wants to be within 100 miles of elected office in the United States should have anything to do with him, but he's a hero to the DSA left.
2: You know, it's just it's amazing to me. El Sayed really is not condemning him, basically.

0: says, I speak for my own campaign, then that has gotten other Democrats upset. So what do you think this does to his campaign?
1: Well, it's a competitive race there. I don't think he's had a good couple days. I don't understand why he went on with Jesse. I think I admire that he did it. I think it was great TV, but I'm not sure he helped himself with that. I guess he's just trying to demonstrate that he can reach out beyond his Hassan Piker base. But that's, you know, Rogers has a real shot there in Michigan, and if he wins there, it almost makes it impossible for Democrats to win the Senate. And just the symbolic importance of putting a stake into the El Said campaign and demonstrating that the Democrats can go too far, even in what's probably going to be a favorable environment for them in the midterms, would be a big deal too.
0: And here's what I look at other places where Republicans really got to worry. I mean, you got to worry about Iowa. They have to, you know, they have a shot at flipping New Hampshire. I really haven't heard much of John Sununu, except for he's got the president's backing. Looks like he's going to beat Scott Brown, no problem, who I like, but it just doesn't seem like he can compare. Chris Sununu probably would have won almost going away. But I definitely see Iowa being an issue. It looks like they're going to have to work extremely hard in Texas as well to keep that seat. Are there other seats that they should be worried about? Is Nebraska, you believe, in play?
1: Yeah, I think there's this whole stretch of what would ordinarily be safe red seats that are in play. Ordinary year, we wouldn't be talking about Texas, Nebraska, Ohio, Iowa, or Alaska, and we have to talk about them all this year. Now, they're all basically kind of tied, so, you know, luck of the draw, kind of normal randomness, you think, okay, half will break their way, half will break Republicans' way, but you know, in an election that's a good night for Democrats, all close races could tip their way. So definitely the Senate is in play. There's no doubt about it.
0: Alex Castellanos, a Republican media consultant and strategist, said this, what he's seen over the last 2 weeks. Cut 36.
2: I think Republicans are bouncing back a little bit. All the energy was energy against Trump. Democrats had more intensity than Republicans until recently, when we've seen now a counter pressure with Republicans voting really very scared of democratic socialism. Now there's a countervailing force to, hey, is this election about tapping the brake pedal against Trump? Now they're democratic socialists. So I think the race has tightened up everywhere, and Republicans have a shot to keep the Senate. I don't think they're going to hang on to the House.
0: And I know what you want, Rich. You're a conservative guy, but do you think he's right?
1: I do. As we've talked about in the past, I think he's absolutely right about the House, unfortunately. And, you know, I think the Senate is roughly a 50-50 proposition. So it's definitely the biggest thing Republicans have going for them is just the image of the Democratic Party is in the toilet. It's even gotten worse since 2024, and nothing that's happened over the last month or so you'd think would make it any better. So that's the best chance for kind of a 2022 type midterm where it's not great, but you stave off the worst sort of losses. So I wouldn't necessarily bet on that, but it's a possibility.
0: All right, so I want to talk about a hot topic. I opened up with my show on Sunday with this, about data centers. I don't know what's going on. People are scared to death to say, I'm in support of data centers with restrictions. You're not. Does America realize what's going on here? That we can't go back to the horse and buggy. We have to stay with the car. You know, do they understand that we can't get the space shuttle back? We're now in a SpaceX vehicle. What is going on? Why do people are beginning to push back on this, and governors caving across on both parties across the country?
1: Yeah, well, as Abraham Lincoln said, in this country, public opinion's everything, and public opinion's swung strongly against these things, you know, 2 or 3 months before an election, so everyone's going to pay attention. So I think it's wrong-headed, and I think the only alternative is to go out there, make the case, alleviate these concerns. I don't think there should be any data centers should get any tax breaks. I mean, that's ridiculous, but, you know, that's what elected officials were offering them, right? There's no reason to give them to them. The concerns about water are almost totally bogus. The new data centers use these kind of, they're called closed-loop systems. Yeah, you use some water, but then you're constantly recycling it, so you're not continuously drawing on water. The energy is a big deal, but it's a reliable, kind of predictable draw, which shouldn't be a problem for electricity grids that are in good shape anyway. So that's why a place like Texas that has a lot of these, electricity rates haven't gone up because electricity is abundant. And the places where electricity rates have gone up, it's not because of data centers, it's because it's scarce, because because they have idiotic policies, like in California. So, my expectation, there'll be a lot. It'll be kind of like fracking. There'll be states like New York say, no, we're never going to do it, and then those states going to be that embrace it, and they're going to benefit. I mean, the story is about the tax revenue these things produce. You know, with really no significant downsides, at least not compared to factories, right? Everyone says we need to have a manufacturing, reindustrialize, and have a manufacturing revival in America. Does anyone realize what a factory is? How ugly a factory is? How disruptive it is to a community? You know, but for 100 years we're fine with factories because they created good jobs. And same thing with these data centers. The construction work is amazing. You're making electricians and plumbers actually rich. And then, as you're alluding to at the top, it's necessary to this technological race with China. And if we turn our back on it and don't do it, it's not as though AI is not going to come. It's going to come. It's just going to be via Chinese companies rather than American ones.
0: So Rick Perry, who basically invested in a data center, he said this reminds, you know, former Secretary of Energy, he said this reminds him of another debate.
3: I think what it reminds me of is the anti-fossil fuel effort that went across America for decades, trying to keep our abundant fossil fuels in the ground and hanging it on this, you know, green climate issue, which was a false issue in most cases. So I see the same thing happening here. You know, it's the progressive left. Obviously, you nailed it when you talk about China not wanting America to win the AI data center race, so to speak. Whoever wins that wins. And I think that's the real key. It's why President Trump has been so strong in his position of saying, hey, you know, go out there, build these data centers, win this race, and we'll decide where they need to be.
0: So he's pushing back. He's not governor, but the current governor did pause this.
1: Yeah, well, he's, you know, Texas, well, another thing about Texas, we talked about the Senate race glancingly. The governor's race is a little closer than you expect. I don't think Abbott's going to lose, but, you know, you make a politician nervous around campaign time, he's going to react. But the counterexample, the oil and gas case is actually a good one because the rational side won there despite the opposition. The opposite case is nuclear, where there was an irrational fear of nuclear, and we just haven't built nuclear plants the way we should have, the way that France evolved. Places did. So we really hurt ourselves with that superstition around nuclear plants. And if the anti-data center case side wins here, we'll do exactly the same thing.
0: So I want you to hear Chris Van Hollen feels differently, the radical lefty who thinks he's going to run for president.
4: Would you welcome data centers in Maryland?
5: I leave it up to the individual county and state with respect to the siting of a data center. However, no data center should be freeloading on my constituents in the form of higher electricity bills. And that is what's happened in the grid that Maryland's part of, PJM. We've spent $28 billion over the last 2 years subsidizing data centers. That's insane. That is what Republicans ultimately want, despite what they say. Donald Trump has these sort of feel-good things at the White House, but he hasn't supported the legislation that I've introduced.
0: So, you know, that's the pushback. And he's blaming the federal government for building data centers, he went on to say, in Maryland and in Virginia. What are you talking about? Those people built them.
1: Yeah, so, he's right about two things. One, locality should decide, right? If a local zoning commission doesn't want a data center, no one should force them to have a data center, obviously. Two, I do think the data centers are going to have to alleviate the concerns about electricity, and they are a major draw on electricity. But again, this is not something new. I think steel mills at their height used 5% of all the national electricity in the United States. We didn't say, oh, dear God, we can't have steel mills, right? You create abundant energy. So I think that's the answer. I don't know what the energy policy is in Maryland, but I imagine it isn't as good as it is in Texas and other places.
0: We'll see what happens on this, because I also think the insidious nature is that China and a lot of the social media platforms are being infiltrated by the China and Iran or anybody that's anti-American to start swaying public opinion.
1: Yeah, so Chinese sources, they say data centers are terrible in the United States and great in China, and that kind of tells you all you need to know.
0: Yeah, I'm pretty sure that's not accurate. Rich Lowry, yeah. Thanks so much.
1: Thanks, Brian.
0: 1-866-408-7669. Get on board. Brian Kilmeade Show coming your way. When we come back, we also take a look at some other things Hassan Piker has said that you're not going to believe it, that anyone even consider campaigning with this guy.
6: coming to you on a need-to-know basis

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1: I think it connects to another comment of yours that's been circulating. This is one from January. Hamas is 1,000 times better than the fascist, settler, colonial, apartheid state of Israel.
2: I stand by that.
1: Do you actually mean that? Or is that a rhetorical move or like a solidarity signal? Like what?
2: I mean, it's all of the above. I do mean it. I think it's a rhetorical move because it frustrates a lot of people. I've also said I'm a harm reduction voter. I'm a lesser evil voter. And therefore, I would vote for Hamas over Israel every single time.
3: Do you see how desperate they are? The guys on Pod Save America, the former Obama guys, are like, yeah, listen, you don't really mean that. Oh, no, I mean exactly what I said. Absolutely. Now, I told you about what he said about Castro and Lenin. But here's another cut, him just praising these guys. Cut 25.
4: Fidel Castro and Che Guevara were lions, okay? They were lions. I'm sorry that you don't have the adequate history lesson to understand that. And as an American, you don't want to pull your head out of your and understand why the rest of the planet refers to Fidel Castro and Che Guevara as very differently than we do here. It is so delusional. It's so ridiculous. God, this makes me so mad. Yes, these were revolutionary heroes.
3: What do you say to that? I mean, so you'd hear that and you go, hey, I'm not going on that podcast. I can't. You know, even if I think some of the things are good that he's saying, can't go on that podcast. But everybody goes on that podcast. Ro Khanna goes on that podcast. He said, well, I wanted people different views. What do you have in common with a guy that loves communist revolutionaries that kill tens of thousands, if not in Stalin's case, in Lenin's case, killed millions of people. Among the people that have gone on Piker's podcast, AOC, Bernie Sanders, Ilhan Omar, Ayanna Pressley, Jay Appel, Elizabeth Warren, Katie Porter. Believe me, this is just what I was able to pull up in a very short time in researching this. So these people say this. What do you do if someone says that in front of you? Well, we want all views. You want all views in America? You could say it, but I'm not going to be subscribing to it. Hey, Hassan Piker is coming in to town, loves Lenin, worships Stalin, really loves Castro. Do you want to go see him? No. Do you want to go on his podcast? I do not. What if you're running for office? Definitely not. Do you want to meet him behind the scenes? Absolutely not. Why would I do that? So it could only hurt your reputation. So El Sayed, who's trailing already by 4 points to Mike Rogers, now campaigns with the guy. See, he knows all this. He's been on with him multiple times. Here he is in Dearborn, Michigan,

0: and it did not answer the call. I mean, the bottom line is he did not condemn Piker. He didn't even mention Piker. He didn't condemn what Piker said. He didn't say, I'll never campaign with this guy again. As you pointed out, he campaigned the last night of his primary. This isn't such a random guy for him. And frankly, he should not only condemn him, but no Democratic members should allow Piker anywhere near them on the campaign trail.
1: You would think. Crazy times. This is what gives Republicans hope. It's kind of the wrong reason for the country. And then on top of that, Hakeem Jeffries getting ripped by Democrats just for meeting with Jared Kushner, who is good, obviously, son-in-law of President Trump. Just meeting. Crazy times.
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5: Meta agrees to settle. I'm Carmen Roberts, Fox News. Meta cuts a deal in a landmark case over the alleged social media harm to children and teens. The company, which owns Instagram and Facebook, agreed to pay up to $16.7 billion to settle the case with 29 states.
6: The settlement also includes an agreement to make major changes to its products. Those include daily usage limits and nighttime blocks for users under 18, as well as bans on features that exacerbate mental health issues. Meta denies wrongdoing in the agreement. The settlement ends the trial, which was expected to see Meta CEO Mark Zuckerberg testify before a jury in federal court. Tanya J. Powers, Fox News.
5: Another case drawing national attention resumed in Massachusetts this morning, where Lindsay Clancy is on trial for killing her three young children.
7: The jury will ultimately decide if Clancy is guilty of first-degree murder or if she's not guilty by reason of insanity. She will either go to a state prison or a mental hospital.
5: Fox's Nate Foy in Plymouth, Mass. And closing arguments may begin as soon as tomorrow. Fans around the world are remembering Dolly Parton for her incredible musical talent and spirit. Representatives say the 80-year-old superstar passed away yesterday from cancer and will always be remembered for her music, acting, business savvy, humor, and generosity, and advice like this.
8: You got to be true to yourself. You got to stand up for what you believe in, especially to the young girls. You got to believe in yourself. You've got to be willing to sacrifice for whatever that dream of yours is.
5: Dolly on Fox and Friends in 2018. A small private funeral service is planned for immediate family in Nashville. 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
5: Interim South Carolina U.S. Senator Darlene Graham won the primary runoff yesterday to advance to the general election in November. And many see her victory as a test of President Trump's endorsement.
12: The president strongly backed her. She is new to politics after the sudden passing of her brother, Lindsey Graham.
13: I know he's looking down right now, very proud.
12: The Graham campaign believes the president did all he could to help her across the finish line.
5: Fox's Mike Emanuel. Graham will face pediatrician Democrat Annie Andrews in November. Primaries were also held in Georgia and Oklahoma yesterday, and in Alaska, where the primary was held on August 18th, there is an unusual twist in the U.S. Senate race. Republican incumbent Dan Sullivan and Democrat Mary Peltola

0: advanced in the general election, and now a second Dan Sullivan has also made the ballot. Something on many voters' minds is the cost of living. The Federal Reserve's preferred inflation gauge, the Personal Consumption Expenditures Price Index, or PCE, shows prices rose slightly in July.
1: Overall inflation, 3.7%. That remains steady from June. You have also the second estimate of the second quarter GDP, which shows a 1.5% growth. That's slower than the first quarter. That ended at 2.1%.
0: Fox Business's Edward Lawrence. The sister duo is back. Serena and Venus Williams received a wild card into the U.S. Open.
2: Tennis fans certainly looking forward to seeing the sisters at the Open again. The invite comes on the heels of Serena's mixed doubles appearance with Carlos Alcaraz. Venus is 46. Serena is 44. They were defeated in the opening round in Cincinnati earlier this month. Together, the Williams sisters have won 30 Grand Slam singles titles and 14 Grand Slams doubles titles. Jay Berman, Fox News.
0: And I'm Carmen Robertson. This is Fox News.
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4: Partly sunny skies on this Wednesday, and though it's not too bad out the door this morning, we're going to warm up this afternoon. 90-91, we're ahead of a weak cool front, and that could pop a thunderstorm late this afternoon. Real isolated. Tonight, a pop evening thunderstorm, otherwise partly cloudy. The winds turn to the northwest, 68. Thursday and Friday, pretty good days. Sunny skies and 88 each day, but 90 to 95 over the weekend. 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Chief Meteorologist.
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3: Hi, everyone. So glad you're there. It's the Brian Kilmeade Show, and we move ahead. Exciting week, especially as you close out summer. There was a time when people say, oh, it's the end of summer. Nothing really happens. That is so wrong these days. We have the latest on the Iran war. Richie Goldberg is going to be joining us, senior advisor, the Foundation for Defense of Democracies. I know this administration really respects those experts. And Richard Goldberg, who had previously worked for the White House, and Karl Rove, best in the business, former deputy chief of staff to Bush and Fox News contributor, Wall Street Journal columnist. Before we get to Carl, let's get to the big three.
4: Number three.
5: You know, Democratic Party right now is, I think, going through a kind of experiment. And I think that's healthy.
3: Really, Hillary Clinton? It's healthy to be tapping into socialism / communism? Dems have a radical problem, led by Hassan Piker, as they begin to stand up to the radical anti-American socialists. Question, has the takeover of the party too ingrained to overcome or even condemn?
4: Number two.
6: It's going to hurt the American people when you tariff goods. I always say a tariff on Canada is a tax on the American people. I don't know where you're getting the 200% tariffs, but that's not accurate.
3: Doug Ford of Ontario, not so neighborly in the neighborhood. Canada and the U.S. trade relations hit an ugly all-time low. I hope they find a way to walk back off the plank.
4: Number one.
7: It's actually going to be a really significant piece of finally forcing the Iranian regime to recognize reality. And the reality is that they have limited cards to play. They've pushed their people to the brink of collapse.
3: Coming to a head, the Hormuz Strait might just be opened. Massive sanctions go into effect. The question, will China play ball? And how far should we push them without blowing up the relations, which are going to, hit another high moment in September, because President Xi is coming here and there's probably going to be a return visit in November. Karl Rove joins us now, former deputy chief of staff to George W. Bush and all around smart guy. Karl, welcome back. First off, your thoughts about Darlene Graham winning last night.
8: Well, first of all, welcome back to you. What are you welcoming me back? I mean, I was there in your absence when you were off gallivanting around the country. I was doing my duty with your successors, your predecessors, your followers, your temporary wannabes. Anyway.
3: I have a successor already?
8: Pardon me?
3: I have a successor already?
8: Maybe I shouldn't have said that. I mean, just cat is out of the bag.
3: Okay.
8: Big victory for Donald Trump. Darlene Graham would not have won had it not been for A, his endorsement, and B, his visit to the state. If you take a look, he went to Horry County, which is where Myrtle Beach is, and that whole northern tier, which had been in support of Russell Fry, the local congressman in the primary, came out strongly. That was some of her best territory was where the president went. So hats off to the White House for making certain that their candidate won. And because it was like a 53-47 victory at the end, 54-46. And the president deserves praise for having brought her across the finish line.
3: I mean, he really loved Senator Graham. I mean, they fought, but they did it in a way that they respected each other. You know that. And you liked him, too. But do you worry about, and you have such a sense of history, do you worry about the ramp-up time for her to do the job and that she might be vulnerable in a debate with the Democrat?
8: Well, the debate with Norman, she had a huge blunder on, Taiwan not being able to answer it. So my suspicion is that her campaign staff is going to spend a lot of time between now and if they do have a debate, making certain that she's fully prepped and advised and has a chance to formulate her thoughts. But look, there's your first time candidate. And this is the kind of thing you run into when you go to the big

0: leagues without it being, you know, having played in the minors.
1: Muriel, is it Muriel Humphrey? After Hubert Humphrey died, she ended up taking that Senate seat.
0: Yeah, yeah, exactly. We've had a number of these, generally, they don't spend a lot of time in the office. But something tells me that Darlene Graham is going to be there for a while. If she wins this fall, she is a serious person, and she has been involved in state government. And so she has a sense of service, and her brother set a great example for her. So we'll see. But my gut tells me she's going to be there for a while.
1: So I just think it's interesting. If you just thought, Democrats thought, well, okay, we're done with the socialist stuff. Primary season's over and then forget it.
0: Yeah.
1: Did you see what happened in Oklahoma? This Nikhila Thomas, the 31-year-old, ends up getting the socialist in Oklahoma. So she ends up winning the primary. This is not going away, is it, Carl?
0: No, it's not. In fact, it's a gift to the Republicans. There's a piece, I've read it. It's going to be in the Wall Street Journal tomorrow. It's really well done, insightful, thoughtful. I think I've done a hell of a job on him. Yeah, actually, absolutely. But I'm writing about this because this is an opportunity. Think about, I put it in the context of Florida. Think about Florida. They have a woman at leading the Democrat ticket. She's at the top. The U.S. Senate nominee in Florida went out and joined the Democratic Socialists of America after she won the primary. So every Republican candidate in the state of Florida can go out and say, you know what? The leader of the Democratic Party is in favor of all of these crazy things, and list out what the DSA is in favor of and say, hey, is my opponent in favor of those things? Unless they come out and say no and denounce the DSA, we can just assume they're going to get along and go along with all these goofy ideas of, you know, defunding the military, defunding the police, ending prisons, open borders. The government is now going to take over all the major corporations, food, transportation, energy. They're all going to be common goods and treated as utilities. And the government's going to provide, you won't have a mortgage and you won't have a landlord because the government's going to give you a very nice apartment in some Soviet style block of apartments that it's going to build. I mean, this is an opportunity that Republicans, particularly in Florida, where you have a DSA member leading the ticket, and in Michigan, where you have a DSA adjacent member in the form of Abdul al-Sayed, this is a great opportunity for Republicans to go out from top to bottom and say, does my Democrat opponent agree with all these crazy ideas that the leader of their ticket in this state atop the ballot is in support of?
1: Well, how about this? Hassan Piker is the spiritual leader of these socialists. And he's the guy that the number one podcaster in that world, number one personality. Hassan Piker on Twitch on Thursday said this, cut 23.
2: People don't f- with Israel any longer. And if Jews in America keep putting this idea out there that they are singularly invested in Israel, eventually someone's going to come around and take action, not against the state of Israel, mind you, but against American Jews.
1: Really? So we're going to go shoot Jewish people for supporting Israel? I mean, is that acceptable on any planet?
0: No. And it shows what a bigoted anti-Semite this guy is. And the fact that he spent the final day of the primary in Michigan with his arm around al-Sayed. Tells us everything we need to know. The failure of Abdul al-Sayed to denounce that statement. He's blah, blah, blah, blah, blah, blah. That is a bigoted statement. And not only that, but think about where it leads, Brian. If you're a Jew who supports Israel, what if you're an ordinary American who supports Israel? What if you're an evangelical who supports Israel? Does that apply to them as too? Anybody who's for Israel is fair game for violence, for somebody's going to act against you, he says. So no, this is a disease inside the Democratic Party, and smart Democrats would not follow the lead of Hillary Clinton and say, oh, well, isn't this an interesting experiment? They would say, we denounce these people and they have no place in our party. And Democrats have faced this before and have rallied to rid, like, for example, after World War II, to rid pro-Soviet elements, including the former vice president of the United States, who was a dunce wandering around advocating the coexistence with the Soviet Union. I mean, it's just... I was astonished. I really was.
1: For people to understand what you mean, this is not a walk back. This is that Abdul al-Sayed was, when asked about this in Dearborn, said this, got 22.
3: You know, I'm not going to sugarcoat the idea that we have disagreements, particularly when it comes to foreign policy and the best use of our tax dollars. That's not about hating anybody. I'm grateful to have grown up in a community where I got so much exposure and empowerment from the Jewish community.
1: All right, and he goes on. He never addresses it head to head.
0: No, so, and he starts off by talking about their disagreement. What he was said to, if you paid close attention, was America should stop supporting Israel, stop giving it, selling arms to it, and end its relationship, its cozy relationship with Israel. So that's where he started, for God's sake. And in refusal to denounce Piker, yeah. His close buddy helped him close out the campaign.
1: So, you know, Josh Gottheimer called him out and said Hassan Piker and El Said, his walk back was not good enough. We have people condemning it. I'm not going to, Hillary Clinton's comments were before she heard that on Thursday, but she thinks socialism is a good thing. She goes, it's a good thing to expand the thought. She understands where people are coming from when they support socialism. I don't get it. I mean, she should come out. I mean, she's done as a politician. Can she possibly do what's good for the country and condemn this? How do you explain her stance?
0: Yeah. Well, look, it's just not good for the country. It's good for the Democratic Party. Does she think it's a winner to say the DSA platform is what we should do? I mean, is she in agreement with the DSA platform? Is it interesting that they literally say we should end police and prisons, that we should defund the Department of War, that we should close all of our military bases, that we should end our economic sanctions on Cuba, Venezuela, and Iran? I mean, please, what in there do you think is interesting and attractive for the future of the Democratic Party, Ms. Clinton? What?
1: So I know where you stand there. Do you think, what kind of lead, what kind of advantage do you give the congressman in Michigan over Hassan Piker's buddy, El Said?
0: Yeah, well, look, I think and I know Mike Rogers, good man, and look, but let's not kid ourselves. This is something that we need to engage with, and that's what the point of my column tomorrow is. The Republicans ought to go on the offensive, and they ought to lay out the program of the DSA and of these socialists, and say, does my Democratic opponent in every race on the ballot, if you're running for the state house in Michigan, if you're running for Congress, if you're running for the state Senate, if you're running for sheriff, you got to say, my Democrat opponent, does he agree with the views of the leader of his ticket? And does he agree with the views of the Democratic Socialists of America who have endorsed him and whom all these leading Democrats are excusing? Really, all these crazy ideas, are you in favor of them? And let them either emphatically denounce those ideas, right, or hope, you know, if you can't denounce them, then we're going to just assume that you're ready to get along and go along with them.
1: Well, AOC too. AOC was supporting El Said. Well, what is her? Every one of those squad members have appeared on Hassan Piker's podcast. Ro Khanna, right, has appeared on his podcast. You know what their answer is? Oh, I'm Big Ten. I don't mind going on with people who have differing views. What's your answer to that?
0: Okay, well great. Good. Well, good. You're willing to appear with a bigot and an anti-Semite and a guy who says the United States, America deserved 9/11. Go on, David Duke. You know, if you're just, if it's interesting outreach, go on with David Duke. Go on with, you know, go on with the Russian
1: Nick Fuentes
0: in Moscow. Yeah, go on with Fuentes. I mean, what is it? I mean, it's entertaining. All we're going to do is just have a Big Ten. There needs to be a moral standard in politics. They need to say, this guy is unacceptable. His views are anti-American. They're bigoted. He is an anti-Semite. And we're not going to benefit him by going on his little Twitch program.
1: So I want you to hear what this guy believes. Cut 26.
4: Fidel Castro and Che Guevara are genuinely two of the greatest revolutionaries in history. I love Lenin, I love Fidel Castro, and I love Che Guevara. They are genuinely fucking heroes, okay?
1: Now,
0: how many people did they kill? How many innocent civilians died? How many innocent citizens? How many advocates of democracy did they jail? Who is this lunatic? Lenin? Lenin is his hero? My God, I mean, for, you know, this guy is either a moron or he is simply attempting to gain as much attention for himself by saying the most outrageous things. Millions died because of Lenin and Stalin. You know, freedom was extinguished in Cuba because of Castro. I mean, my God, who is this lunatic?
1: And he's such a player. I mean, listen, yeah. Half the two-thirds of the party was fine with him. They were just avoiding him. I don't know who he is. They can't do that anymore. Lastly, I just want to talk about Texas, if I can, for a second, because you said you live there and you are there and you're an expert. Alex Castellanos, who is a Republican consultant, media consultant, said this about Tallarico right now, who's leading in most polls, cut 37%.
5: Tallarico, you've got a guy who doesn't say he's a Democratic Socialist, but he is echoing all of their positions and has. And he has a Kamala Harris problem, which all of it's on the internet recorded forever. He's a poor candidate. You know, in Texas, you need to be a manly man, and he's riding inside saddle for the gunfight. I don't think he fits Texas.
1: So, but does Ken Paxton is a conservative. We know that. He's got huge personal issues. What's going on in Texas?
0: Well, Tallarico's raised a bundle of money, and he's up softening his edges in the media and on the internet and in his ads. And Ken Paxton doesn't have any money and isn't able to raise money effectively, not a good fundraiser. The question is, when is Donald Trump, or will Donald Trump, begins to spend out of his $550 million in his super PACs to defend his chosen candidate? And if he does, then Tallarico's record can be exposed, because Alex is right. There's plenty of tape out there of him saying things like, you know, God is non-binary and there are six genders and, you know, I love trans kids and, you know, I'm that got the first officially vegan campaign and blah, blah, blah. Look, I live in Austin. I mean, it's a lovely community, but we have a bunch of, you know, it's a very liberal community, and Austin liberals have to sort of outdo each other in being goofy and liberal. And he is a progressive, but in order to beat him, the Paxton campaign has to have air cover, and the Senate committee and the Senate Leadership Fund have made it clear months ago. They laid out their expenditures based on Paxton losing and Cornyn winning. And when Paxton won, the message was, Mr. President, you chose him. You need to spend on his behalf because we don't have the money. And so until the president starts spending money, Paxton is going to be vulnerable, and Tallarico is going to have plenty of time and plenty of money to soften his image.
1: All right. Carl Rove, thank you very much. That's why I asked you. I can't wait for that column that you say is so good by your unbiased opinion.
0: I mean, I made a workmanlike effort. We'll see.
1: I can't wait. I'll build off it tomorrow for the show. Carl Rove, thank you so much. We'll read the Wall Street Journal. Back in a moment.
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4: Hey, we are back. Just going through some of my emails. I'll read you some of them. Michael writes, arm the citizens of Iran. This was brought up in a conversation. Well, they don't know how to shoot a gun. I was talking to the Iranian professor who was held hostage, now got out and is teaching at NYU. And he says, well, they don't know how to, you can't just drop guns. They don't know how to use them. Michael writes me and say, Brian, most every single Iranian citizen knows how to fire a weapon. The teenagers know how. Look at Iraq when the public turned against our troops. Everyone seemed to come up with a weapon. That is so true. I'm all over the place. Dana writes about the data centers. Hey, Brian, what do you think guests would think about putting data centers on sanitary landfills that produce methane on power and data centers? Eric, you want to help me with that? Do you think that makes any sense? That would be dangerous, wouldn't it?
5: I feel like that's conceivable because we do extract methane from landfills for other things. I just don't know if it would be enough for a data center.
4: Yeah, how about this? John writes, if the world is so flat, we had Democrats trying to tax U.S. manufacturers as much as they could for U.S. production, and Einstein, like Thomas Friedman, telling everyone the world is flat, then why is it that U.S. manufacturing capability moved away to begin with? That's a deep thought. Back in a moment.

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1: It possibly can with internal strife, and that's ultimately where we're going here. When Iran has to look north, south, west, and east, ultimately looking at their external enemies, but they're forced to look inward because the internal opposition is rising, that's when regimes become brittle, and that's when we can possibly look at regime replacement.
2: Man, that would be great, wouldn't it? Mike Cirelli, great analyst at Fox, retired Navy SEAL who fought in Iraq and Afghanistan. Richard Goldberg joins us now, a senior advisor at the Foundation for Defense of Democracies, previously served as senior counsel for the White House National Energy Dominance Council. Richard, how close is that? Do you have any idea what's happening on the ground in Iran?
3: Yeah, I mean, listen, the fact that we're not in major military operations means that demand is high while the situation deteriorates. So we know the president's talked about this, Treasury Secretary's talked about this. We're talking about 100% inflation just as the baseline for most products. You have higher numbers in certain staples. You're talking about gasoline that is not available because, remember, they subsidize gasoline. They can't afford to do it. And so they're trying to limit ration. You get to a gas station towards the end of the month, they say, nope, can't get any gas here because there's no money to help you pay for it. So the situation for the Iranian people, their demand is high, their supply is running out. And so people are getting pretty upset. And that also means that the people working for the people in charge of the country right now are not getting paid. And so at some point, as everything is falling apart and they run lower and lower and lower in the tank on resources, while they see the United States able to get more and more oil out of the Strait of Hormuz on our terms, the pressure they thought that would come on President Trump is not there. He's not giving in. He's found ways with the U.S. military. All credit to Admiral Cooper and our U.S. military and partners who have figured out a covert way to get more and more oil out without an MOU, without any deals, without any extortion rackets. That means the pressure is all on the regime. It is loosening on us. And we've already done most of the military damage we wanted to do with respect to the nuclear missile programs. So this is now a strangulation battle. And yeah, you should be driving up the middle with that, with a covert plan to help the Iranian people seize their moment, because it is a matter of time until they're back out in the streets. They obviously are afraid that they're going to get mowed down around again. I mean, 50,000 people getting slaughtered last time they came out. It's a real thing. So what are we doing about that? What are we doing to help those people come back out in an organized way? That's a question that obviously is classified that we wouldn't know. But it better be something we're working on.
2: I hope so. Does your gut tell you we are?
3: Yeah. I mean, I don't know how you wouldn't be doing that. I mean, this is a regime that now has videos out about their plot to kill the president's son. I mean, these are sick people we are dealing with. I mean, you know, in the course of diplomacy, in the course of deal making and strategy, the president is a smart guy. He says things at different moments for tactical reasons. But I don't think this president is in any way under any illusions that this is a regime that has to end up in the ash bin of history. And he is going to help make that happen. He's not going to do it at moments where it could create pain unnecessarily to ourselves or create wounds to the

0: to the global market. He's done this in a very methodical, sequenced way. But I don't think, if you listen to what Treasury Secretary Best is talking about here, I don't think we're talking about some deal that they break in a few months again or in a couple of weeks. I think we're talking about changing the course of history right now.
1: Yeah, here is this, our Treasury Secretary yesterday talking about secondary sanctions at anyone who's dealing with Iran. Cut three.
2: Iran now faces a very clear choice with only two paths before them. Complete global isolation and a subsistence economy, or a path back to normalcy with an opportunity to rejoin the global economy. Today, we are launching Operation Economic Outcast to foreclose every other option available to the Iranian regime. Treasury has mapped every node, every facilitator, and every network that Iran has used to smuggle oil and evade sanctions. Beginning today, the actions of Treasury and other agencies will tighten the noose and block every potential source of revenue that funds the IRGC.
1: And the key is going to be, it's Pakistan, Turkey, it's going to be India, it's going to be Iraq, and most of all, it's going to be China and Russia. Most of all, China. China's importing about 500,000 barrels a day so far in August. What are we going to do to China while still trying to make sure President Xi still arrives here on our shores and we don't get back into a trade war with them?
0: Remember, a lot of oil went out to sea during the MOU that's on the waters. That could be part of what they're importing at the moment, what they're buying and trying to pay the Iranians certain ways. So we're going to make sure that that is not happening. There is a lot of money that has built up in China over the years on the illicit oil trade that had been going on for years, obviously, 2 million barrels per day until this conflict, until the blockade. And a lot of that money gets repackaged and sent as barter, infrastructure, investments, different things. So there's plenty of targets in China all the way up to state-owned enterprises to look at there. And you have to be willing, I hate the pun, but you have to be willing to break some China if you're actually going to change that this behavior, and they could retaliate. So that's a big deal, and they have to be thinking about that in the White House. But there is other places that are friendly, you know, that there
1: UAE?
0: Is a lot of leakage.
1: UAE?
0: UAE. UAE has historically, unfortunately, been a place in Dubai where the Iranians get access to cash, where they do a lot of transshipment. And the UAE knows that that is a problem. Abu Dhabi has known it's a problem for a long time. They've tried. But what happens in Dubai sometimes goes ahead without what Abu Dhabi says or wants. That has to change right now. Otherwise, it's really bad for the UAE. We saw them getting ahead of this with their statement. By the way, European capitals, there are bank branches of Iranian banks open for business in parts of Europe. There are flights that take off and go back and forth, maybe carrying cash. All of those have to stop. And of course, you talk about the border countries. Absolutely. Iraq and Turkey, where we've had gold sanctions evasion before, Pakistan, all of that has to get shut down. If the Treasury Secretary really has a map and he sent attaches out to every capital saying X marks the spot or else, well, now it's the moment of or else. And hopefully it's good news. And they start showing us the product of this mission of things that are closing off. And if not, we're going to be waiting to see. You know, the old Chinese proverb, you got to kill the chicken to scare the monkey. And Treasury is going to have to kill a couple of chickens.
1: Here is that Chinese foreign ministry after we had that press conference yesterday talking about the sanctions. Cut two.
3: China-Iran cooperation has always been conducted within the framework of international law and should not be disrupted or undermined. China is closely monitoring relevant developments and will take all necessary measures to resolutely safeguard its own rights and interests.
1: The first statement's wrong. They're not complying by international law by illicitly setting up a network of ghost ships in order to deliver oil on a regular basis. But what do you read into that?
0: I care less about talk. I mean, if I only looked at people's words, then nothing would really make any sense in analysis. I mean, the Iranians still claim they have total control of the Strait of Hormuz while we're getting 8, 9, 10 million barrels per day out. And the president says we cleared the mines on our own. So the Chinese can say whatever they want for propaganda purposes and for their relationship with Iran. The question is, what is actually happening behind the scenes? The Treasury Department will know the answer to that, and then we'll see what they're willing to do.
1: Hormuz, it looks like Iran and Oman have come up with a deal essentially using the Oman side of the strait to get ships through. I read this thing like 10 times. I'm thinking to myself, wait a second. They say they create an apparent contradiction on Trump's announcement. They said they describe mind clearing that they've done. And then they went on to say that they set up a framework to allow traffic to get through. So negotiating a temporary joint shipping corridor through Hormuz. Now, we got about 27 through yesterday, or 29. What do you think that means? That means it seems like they've opened up the strait.
0: Here's what I think. I think that the Iranians are desperate right now to maintain the appearance of control over the Strait of Hormuz because they don't have control over the Strait of Hormuz. So they've tried continuing to send drones and missiles, and you do see hits. Every day you see like maybe one ship gets hit, and then somehow 20 plus get through. So they have lost the ability to stop traffic through the Strait of Hormuz. They have lost the ability to use mines to block traffic through the Strait of Hormuz. We've been doing a lot of things covertly. Again, all credit to Central Command and the U.S. Navy. So what do they do now? They fly to Oman. They put out a joint release. Oh, there's the reason why oil is flowing is because we're allowing it. It's our control. We have a deal with the Omani. There's no deal. This isn't real. The Omanis, by the way, are like the Swiss bankers to the Nazis. They're everything to everybody at this point. They, remember this was the Omanis who flew to Washington and went on CBS to try to say, oh, these are great people. They don't go to war. They've made such a good deal. They're gonna denuclearize. It was like the night before we launched Operation Epic Fury. The president has talked about how upset he is with the Omani conduct. So this is one more piece in their appeasement. But as long as there's nothing real there, they're not paying them, they're not giving them anything, it's all just charades, it's all just theater, because the U.S. Navy is right now in control of what goes in and what comes out of the Strait of Hormuz.
1: So, Richard, Mike Pence brought this up to me yesterday because he was just in Ukraine, and he said they need patriots. We only have a finite amount of patriots. They don't need much, they said, just 5% more. And he thinks that they should go to South Korea to get them because South Korea has some. That they should be willing to spare, especially knowing that there's been a little bit of tension between our two countries. Do you think that's a good option?
0: I think that we should be looking at all of our global partners that have access to munitions and platforms. By the way, the Biden administration did this in certain cases earlier in the conflict, looking at Europeans who could backfill certain orders on different platforms while the U.S. was going to make good on their sales in the future. You can do that if you have your own munitions stockpile issues here at home while you're still building more, manufacturing more. So, we should make sure that if at all possible, with a coalition of the willing, that we have the Ukrainians with what they need because they're doing well on the battlefield. And the more Putin is up against the wall, the more leverage the president has in all of these different conflicts.
1: What do you think you were on John Ratcliffe's plane and he said, Richard Goldberg, what should I say to the Russians? Because evidently he landed there yesterday. Why do you think he went? What do you think he said?
0: Well, obviously, it's clandestine for a reason, I suppose. But if we have evidence that they are sending arms through the Caspian, if they're doing something that we credibly believe is endangering,
1: which we know they are
0: U.S.
1: doing,
0: military assets, we highly suspect it, targeting intelligence, things like that. I think you make it clear that we know what you're doing. You've said certain things that are untrue, and we have ways of responding. And if you want to go down this road, you'll regret it. And you can also potentially see messages move from the White House of saying, hey, we also know you're providing these levers of financial support to the regime right now. If you cut those off, maybe there's a path forward in negotiations with Ukraine where you see benefit in the future. So it really depends on what the president's message was and what the intelligence picture showed. But plenty of communications opportunities there for the CIA director.
1: And John Ratcliffe's as good as it gets. I worry about Kaliningrad, and are they going to start militarizing that? That's basically a weapons depot, right in the middle of the Baltics. And do you also think that they've sent drones over Poland, drones over Germany? They're always infiltrating in Moldova. Do you sense that we have picked up intelligence that Russia's going to make a move, which seems ridiculous considering the trouble they're having in Ukraine, but making a move to widen this fight?
0: It's possible. It's always been a worry, obviously. And if we were picking up on this, you'd have to send a clear message very quickly and quietly. The opposite of what Joe Biden did, giving a press conference saying maybe we'd be okay with a limited incursion. You put the CIA director on a plane and say, we know exactly what you're planning. Do not do that because here are the consequences we have planned.
1: Right. Richard Goldberg, thanks so much. Always great.
0: You bet.
1: All right. When we come back, we'll wrap things up and also have you weigh in 1-866-408-7669. Thanks so much for listening to the Brian Kilmeade Show.
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0: show like no other. It's Brian Kilmeade.
1: I just hope that everything I've done, it will last and that we'll do some good, you know, for somebody else. It's not about me, what my life can be, but what my life can do. I'm at that point in my life to where I just want to be able to do things that are good things that can be built on and carried on. And I'm proud of my legacy so far. And so I hope to just continue to do things that might be of use to other people.
2: There you go. That is Dolly Parton talking about her life in the big picture when she was on Fox and Friends and talking about her legacy. She's got her foundation, Dollywood, which is a nonprofit, I understand, as well as her reading foundation. Her dad was illiterate. Fantastic guy. He was able to raise 11 kids with a stay-at-home mom. And she was just appreciative. And she's been famous almost her entire life. Dolly Parton passes away at the age of 80. And it seems sudden. I mean, it seems like she finds out she has cancer. Went into the hospital on Friday and does not get out. She said, I have a lot more to do in May when told. When people start hearing about something happening with her health and she had to cancel some dates, she says, look, I got this diagnosis, but I'm not going anywhere. She had a kidney stone and other things. But here's what she said. Cut 45.
1: Of course, plastic surgeons can make you look as good as they can on the outside. But it's serious business when you're talking about internal medicine. So I have great doctors. And I'm doing really well, and they assure me that everything I have is treatable. So I'm going with that. And I just want you to know I thank you for standing by me and that I will always love you. Thank you.
2: And that is the cover of the New York Post. That is her famous line. Brian Seaver, who is Dolly Parton's nephew, she did not have children. Cut 44.
3: I'm representing the Parton and Owens family today, announcing the passing of my Aunt Dolly, Rebecca Parton Dean. Dolly called me and said she wants to rest in a beautiful bed of plush cotton because after a life wearing heavy rhinestones, she finally deserves to be comfortable and have some rest. Rest in peace, Aunt Dolly.
2: So obviously she must have had a ton of nephews and nieces with 11 kids in their family. So she passed away at the age of 80. She's transformed, I guess, generations, if you think about it. I mean, she was tied with Burt Reynolds, with Kenny Rogers. She was synonymous with great appearances on Johnny Carson's show. And then the fact that she's still relevant, writing notes to Eminem as he emerges on the scene, is all part of the new country scene, as she talks about. So sad that she passed away, but you can't say she didn't have a life well lived. My goodness, I've never seen more people from different walks of life comment on it. And she was also smart about something else. Not a Republican.

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6: Meta, the settlement. I'm Therese Crowley, Fox News. Meta ends the social media addiction lawsuit mid-trial, admitting no harm to kids, but agreeing to pay state $17 billion and set new limits on teen users.
7: The landmark settlement cuts short a federal trial in California over claims made by 29 states that Meta's Facebook and Instagram platforms were designed to addict children, among other claims. The settlement for Meta to pay up to $17 billion also includes an agreement to make major changes to its products. Those include daily usage limits and nighttime blocks for users under 18, as well as bans on features that exacerbate mental health issues. Meta denies wrongdoing in the agreement. California, Colorado, Kentucky, and New Jersey were among the states that sued Meta in 2023, and the settlement ends the trial, which was expected to see Meta CEO Mark Zuckerberg testify before a jury in federal court. Tanya J. Powers, Fox News.
6: So a fraction of Meta's revenue last year, $201 billion. The Trump bump in South Carolina helps lift Senator Darlene Graham to win the Republican nomination to replace her late brother, Lindsey Graham, on the general election ballot in South Carolina by just 18,000 votes.
8: Graham's victory was a test of President Trump's endorsement. The president strongly backed her. She is new to politics after the sudden passing of her brother, Lindsey Graham.
9: I continue to miss Lindsey every day, and there is still a big hole in my heart. But I know he's looking down right now, very proud.
8: Graham says she spoke with President Trump, who offered his congratulations. The Graham campaign believes the president did all he could to help her across the finish line.
6: In Alaska, retired teacher Dan J. Sullivan qualified for a slot on the general election ballot against Republican Dan S. Sullivan, the senator. Republicans worry voters could confuse the two Sullivans. 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
6: Border states are especially dreading the latest Canada tariffs as the U.S.-Canada ramp up their trade dispute, with Maine lobster and Harley Davidson's both getting hit, and further tariffs on U.S. dairy and aluminum. Fox's Peter Ducey.
13: New tariffs, 50% on American steel and aluminum products, 25% on American dairy, fish, and seafood, and 15% on select farm equipment and machinery, up to $20 billion. Prime Minister Carney says in the face of unjustified American tariffs, Canadians have shown resolve, purpose, and strength. President Trump was asked if this all happened because the Canadians moved the goalposts during negotiations. The president says that sounds like me. They have to pay.

0: a fair amount. And if they don't pay a fair amount, we won't make a deal. That's fine.
1: But there's a political question if this will hurt Republicans in midterm elections like Maine and Michigan Senate races. President Trump and Space Force keeping an eye on every square inch of Iran while the U.S. Treasury applies Operation Economic Outcast.
2: The president posted to Truth Social talking about this critical waterway and what he calls a zero mine policy, saying, "I've just been informed by the United States Navy that all mines have been removed and or detonated from within the international waters of the Strait of Hormuz. Iran has been notified that any ship or boat placing new mines will be immediately and systematically destroyed." He indicated that Space Force is watching every inch of the strait as well as Iran's nuclear sites. Iranian officials continue to claim the strait is unsafe for vessels leaving the Persian Gulf.
1: Axios reports Secretary of State Rubio telling allies the U.S. is not expected to initiate new strikes against Iran for the time being. The U.S. has its disrupted Chinese hackers that broke into NASA, the Federal Reserve, and the U.S. Senate, the Department of Energy, Justice, HHS, and NIH. I'm Therese Crowley. This is Fox News.
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4: Partly sunny skies on this Wednesday, and though it's not too bad out the door this morning, we're going to warm up this afternoon, 90-91. We're ahead of a weak cool front, and that could pop a thunderstorm late this afternoon. Real isolated. Tonight, a pop evening thunderstorm, otherwise partly cloudy. The winds turn to the northwest, 68. Thursday and Friday, pretty good days. Sunny skies and 88 each day, but 90 to 95 over the weekend. 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Chief Meteorologist, Dave Murray.

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3: Man, we have a lot going on. Of course, the passing of Dolly Parton has headlines everywhere. I mean, around the globe, literally. Country music star came from nothing, one of 11 kids, born to illiterate parents, and ends up being this global icon who's done Fox and Friends number of times. So we look forward to looking at her career. It's also, you can catch our show anytime, youtube.com/@TheBrianKilmeadeShow. This hour, we'll be joined by Caroline Downey, a columnist for the National Review, talk about what's happening in this crazy country of ours where now we're debating the use of data centers. Wait a second. Do you like your phone? Yep. You need your storage? Absolutely. You want to pay high rates? No. So do you want to keep up with China when it comes to AI? Of course, but I don't want a data center. Can't have it all. I think China has a lot to do with it. I think China and Russia are trying to get on social media and try to skew the perception of the public when it comes there. So we'll talk about all that and this with the big three.
4: Number three.
5: You know, Democratic Party right now is, I think, going through a kind of experiment. And I think that's healthy.
3: You crazy, Hillary Clinton, an experiment with communism and socialism? Dems have a radical problem led by Hassan Piker. They begin to stand up to the radical anti-American socialist. Question, how does that work with their party? Isn't it time for them to either get on board with socialists or condemn it?
4: Number two.
6: It's going to hurt the American people when you tariff goods. I always say a tariff on Canada is a tax on the American people. I don't know where you're getting the 200% tariffs, but that's not accurate.
3: Not so neighborly in the neighborhood. Canada and U.S. trade relations hit an ugly all-time low, and it's going to cost everybody money.
4: Number one.
7: It's actually going to be a really significant piece of finally forcing the Iranian regime to recognize reality. And the reality is that they have limited cards to play. They've pushed their people to the brink of collapse.
3: Alex Gray weighs in, former Trump official, coming to a head. Hormuz Strait might just be open right now. Massive sanctions go into effect. The question, will China play ball? Because they're the ones who are the number one financer of Iran because they get the discount oil. Will we jeopardize our relationship with China and the big meeting on the 28th by cracking down? Or are we going to give them a little bit of play? I say we crack down in a nice, polite way. You don't want to jeopardize relations, but you got to be direct. Iran is our number one problem right now on the globe. Number two is Ukraine. And number three, I think right now, election-wise, is this trade deal. First off, when it comes to Iran, I just got to clarify, this is what we're getting. Oman and Iran have been meeting. We know that. So what's going to happen? Well, evidently, they've agreed to open up the strait. And I'm thinking to myself, why is this not major headlines? Agree to open up the strait. Because with that would be a number of ships. So I talked to a highest-ranking Trump official. 29 ships got through yesterday. Now, it's pretty significant. They need 100. Then things will be back to normal. Okay, that was before the announcement that they're opening up. We demined the whole thing quietly. Our Navy's doing great, doing some escorts because our allies are not even helping, which is unbelievable. I understand that we're ticked off in the beginning, but let's get over it. So it looks like the strait might be open. Now, I think that we'll wait because Iran, Oman, they decide what's going on there. We're not thrilled that they're talking to each other, but no one's talking about tolls either. So Hormuz is already carrying substantially more traffic, according to U.S. officials, who told Axios that 500 ships used the Southern Channel during the last previous days, not counting the 29 that came through yesterday. That's my words. Situation is still dangerous. One ship got shot, but then we finish off where that came from, whether it's a person, a missile site, or a drone attack.

0: Washington appears to be trying to secure Hormuz militarily while squeezing Iran economically. We've never had that combination before. Of course, people have said, Brian, we've always had sanctions. Our whole life, we put sanctions on these guys, but not in combination with military pressure after already bombing them for 14 days and prior to that for at least a month. Iranian forces reportedly attacked an oil tanker yesterday, and then we have at least 15 ship-to-ship oil transfers reportedly underway in the Gulf of Oman involving millions of barrels of crude. So I'll see. Britain says they're on board. They'll continue to cooperate with us in Washington to increase economic pressure on Iran. That'll help. I have news for you, but you're all in Europe on the target list. That's just going to be the case. So we'll see what the experts are going to say. I actually think that Iran is still planning and doing something substantial in October to hurt the president on the midterm elections and diminish his ability to wage a war should we need it. Here's Scott Bessent, cut three.
1: Iran now faces a very clear choice with only two paths before them. Complete global isolation and a subsistence economy, or a path back to normalcy with an opportunity to rejoin the global economy. Today, we are launching Operation Economic Outcast to foreclose every other option available to the Iranian regime. Treasury has mapped every node, every facilitator, and every network that Iran has used to smuggle oil and evade sanctions. Beginning today, the actions of Treasury and other agencies will tighten the noose and block every potential source of revenue that funds the IRGC and the evil Iranian regime.
0: Problem is China. And the problem is, too, the Caspian Sea used by the Russians. I love the fact that Ukraine quietly has been taking shots at Iranian ships going back and forth with arms to Russia. Why? To help us out. And number two, to stop the flow of arms into Russia and out of Russia so they can make some money. Mike Cirelli, a former and retired Navy SEAL, great guy, talked about what these sanctions mean along with the continuing military presence surrounding Iran. Cut eight.
2: It's actually going to be a really significant
0: piece
2: of finally forcing the Iran.
3: It possibly can with internal strife, and that's ultimately where we're going here. When Iran has to look north, south, west, and east, ultimately looking at their external enemies, but they're forced to look inward because the internal opposition is rising, that's when regimes become brittle, and that's when we can possibly look at regime replacement.
0: Absolutely. So we'll continue to follow that. The thing that I find disturbing that I think preventable is a U.S.-Canada trade deal. I don't want to get into who's at fault. It doesn't really matter. I just think it's going to hurt Maine and Michigan, which is going to hurt the president. It's going to hurt the Midwest. It's going to hurt farmers. It's going to hurt automakers. And that's what matters to me. I tend to think we're driving a hard bargain, and I see a prime minister of Canada whose poll ratings go up when he looks like he's standing up to us. He used the term yesterday, this is war. Ironic, because you can't fight a war. You basically have a paper army. You have no money put into your military. We have to not only have a thriving economy, we have to have the number one military in the world to protect countries like you, Canada. So now you're saying this is war with us? Use your words in a measured fashion. Like, for example, Doug Ford, who says he's a conservative, but now he's talking about the deal that's not getting done. Cut 13.
4: Dollar for dollar, tariff for tariff. We're under unprovoked attack by President Trump. This is hurting the American people, hurting the auto sector that's cost $110 billion. And it's going to basically, you're going to see layoffs in the auto sector in the U.S. So I'd rather make a great deal. You have two choices. Either go to your enemy, China, and get the critical minerals, the rare earth minerals off them, or your closest friend and ally and your number one customer in the world, Canada is. Canada buys more goods and products and services off the U.S. than any other country in the world. Why would you want to attack your number one customer?
0: And one of the reasons they say is because they take a lot of our car industry. They have building a lot of cars over on the other side of the border. We want to bring them back. That was going to be part of this trade deal. It's these American car companies. And the Canadians say, if we allow that, we're never going to have a car industry again. Well, with Donald Trump saying, why did you have one to begin with? Why do we trade away the manufacturing part of our country? That's one of his main goals. So Donald Trump is threatening another major escalation. He says in 2027 in January, a 50% tariff on Canadian cars, trucks, auto parts, and steel. look, there's a lot of time between now and January 1st. And there's even time now between, we have 8 days until we put, or China, excuse me, Canada puts any tariffs on us. My hope is that Prime Minister Carney tells his people to go back in there and do the best deal possible, and we get this done. What Trump says, over the last 10 years, the U.S. lost, on average, $60 billion a year to Canada. They don't think so. And that's where we stand. But one thing is clear. The Dairy Association, the Farmers Association, the unions, they want to work something out. So here's Trey Gowdy on the possible ramifications if a deal's not done. Cut 15.
5: I think Jamison Greer, our trade rep, was so close to a deal a couple of days ago.
6: Really
5: close. So close to a deal, yes. And Canada's response, economically is bad for us, but politically targeting Maine, Michigan, Wisconsin, what all three of those states have in common? Republicans are about tied with their opponents in those states, so the economics is going to sort itself out. I wonder if it's going to be resolved before these Senate races, because we don't need Maine, if you're a Republican, you don't need Maine adversely impacted between now and November.
0: So they know exactly what they're doing. They're targeting the president's party. Stephen Vaughn, former general counsel to the U.S. trade rep, knows trade, knows Canada. Cut 20.
7: So the president has identified three big issues. One, they're discriminating against U.S. alcoholic goods. Two, they're discriminating against U.S. motor vehicles. And three, we disagree with them over the amount of access we should receive to their dairy market, which is one of the most protected markets in the world. Those are the three issues that the president identified. It sounded like they had a deal to address those three concerns, but the Canadians wanted more access to the U.S. market in terms of things like steel and autos, and that's where the negotiations really broke down.
0: All right, so we'll work it out. I mean, it doesn't sound implacable. It doesn't sound unpassable. It doesn't sound undoable. Get it done. I mean, it's just one less problem in the world than work on the USMCA. I'd much rather deal with Canada and Mexico than deal with Europe, Middle East, and certainly China. I'd much rather deal with these guys. So we also have oil and gas. I'd rather be dependent on them. Pipelines everywhere. 1-866-408-7669. We come back. I got to tell you what Hassan Piker just said, and it finally got Democrats to take notice. Is it too late? Has the socialists gotten too much power already within that party to really do some damage to it? But it just goes to show you how serious these comments are and how irresponsible and how crazy Hassan Piker is. I cannot believe that he is basically the standard bearer, the personality that's driving the Democratic ticket. It is insane. I'll give you an idea of what he's saying and the response when we come back on the Brian Kilmeade Show.
8: Politics, current events, and news that affects you. Brian's got a lot more to say. Stay with Brian Kilmeade.

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1: You know, Democratic Party right now is, I think, going through a kind of experiment. Like, who can actually respond, particularly to young people's very real concerns about where they are at this point in their lives and what kind of future do they have for themselves? And I think that's healthy.
2: It is not healthy, you gutless, spineless politician who's washed up and should be free to make a statement that's actually correct and puts a finer point on the five-alarm fire, which is the takeover of the DNC by the Democratic Socialists of America. And guess what? Most clear-thinking people see it as a problem, especially the anti-Semitism. You think they're going through a tough time? Well, I tell you, there's a lot of Jews in America who don't have that type of patience for them to go through this point of reflection in their lives. Are you crazy? I mean, what a disappointment. You would think a former presidential candidate, senator, and secretary of state, and first lady would say, hey, wait a second. I don't think the DSA, no Senate, to rewrite the presidency, no borders, no prisons. I'm pretty sure this is not a midlife crisis. It's insane. Meanwhile, she's the same Hillary Clinton who once ripped the

0: Democratic socialist called Bernie Sanders, who she competed against. Clinton once represented the Democratic establishment that blocked Sanders' insurgent socialist campaign, but she's now describing the party's experiment with the candidates from that ideological wing as potentially constructive. That is absolutely insane. You know what's also insane? Hassan Piker, who went out of his way to say the most radical things you can possibly imagine, including things like this. Cut 24.
1: I think it connects to another comment of yours that's been circulating. This is one from January. Hamas is 1,000 times better than the fascist, settler, colonial, apartheid state of Israel.
2: I stand by that.
1: Do you actually mean that? Or is that a rhetorical move or like a solidarity signal? Like what?
2: I mean, it's all of the above. I do mean it. I think it's a rhetorical move because it frustrates a lot of people. I've also said I'm a harm reduction voter. I'm a lesser evil voter. And therefore, I would vote for Hamas over Israel every single time.
0: Okay. Is that okay with you? A organization that lives to destroy other people, bomb innocent people, and you know what happened in 2023 on October 7th. That's okay. Much worse in Israel. A democracy, chief ally of ours technologically, in terms of intelligence, no one better. In terms of loyalty, no one exceeds, not the UK, not France, nobody else. But that's how this guy views it. He was basically raised in the Middle East. He didn't like what he saw in Iraq. I think he was in Egypt for a while. He comes here, flat out, does not understand our foreign policy, disagrees with about all of it. But it's not one of these things where I wouldn't have recognized China. I would have been more inclusive when it comes to North and South Korea. I wouldn't have approached Kim Jong-un. No, this is America's allies are worse than Hamas. What about this? Cut 26.
3: Fidel Castro and Che Guevara are genuinely two of the greatest revolutionaries in history. I love Lenin, I love Fidel Castro, and I love Che Guevara. They are genuinely fucking heroes, okay?
0: So this insane guy that should have about four listeners has got 2 million and fancies himself for the Democrats. Among the people that have gone on his podcast, Bernie Sanders, Ilhan Omar, Ayanna Pressley, Jaya Powell, Elizabeth Warren, Katie Porter, and of course, Ro Khanna and AOC. So he's the thought leader over there, Hassan Piker. And now lately he said, you know, if the American Jews continue to support Israel, they're opening themselves up to violence. That was a bridge too far for many Democrats. Congressman Josh Gottheimer, he's been strong along the way and just got stronger. Cut 27.
4: Not only is it appalling and disgusting, but basically Hassan Piker, who is, you know, got more than a million or so followers on Twitch and has campaigned with Democrats around the country, has basically put an open call out for violence against Jewish Americans, those who, of course, have come out and supported the U.S.-Israel relationship. This is right out of the Nazi playbook. This is a call for violence against Jews. I'm glad that Leader Jeffries came out strongly against it. I hope that all my colleagues on both sides come out against it. Mike Lawler and I have, we introduced a resolution months ago condemning Hassan Piker and Candace Owens. I hope that that's brought to the floor when we're back next week. It's time we said enough's enough with this kind of blatant hatred against anyone.
0: Yeah, you would think. But I don't see a lot of people. I see Cory Booker and some others, and I don't see El Sayed, who's his buddy, fist bumping everywhere, appearing multiple times on his podcast, appearing on stage with him as he closed out Haley Stevens to win the nomination. He's really said nothing except for, I only speak for my campaign, nobody else. That's not disavowing him. It should be disqualifying for him.

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1: 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Thomas Jefferson tried them. Rent too high? 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

0: 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Thomas Jefferson tried them. 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
1: All right, we are back. Hi, everybody. With me right now is Caroline Downey, columnist for the National Review, Steamboat Institute fellow. Caroline, great to see you.
2: Good to see you.
1: So it looks like in many ways, I was just playing some of the clips. Suddenly, Democrats realizing Hassan Piker might be a negative. I mean, there might be something bad about the streamer with 2 million followers.
2: Wow.
1: They're just coming. Cory Booker's condemning him, Josh Gottheimer, who, to his credit, has for a while. But they're beginning to realize they got to start condemning him because of his, flat out, his last comment saying basically American Jews should stop supporting Israel. They're going to get shot.
2: Right.
1: I'm pretty sure that's a game breaker for me, maybe for you, but not for guys like Hillary Clinton, people like Hillary Clinton. But Cory Booker finally came out and said some stuff.
2: Well, this is how the Overton window of the Democratic Party has shifted to the point where we're not even in the same paradigm anymore, right? You think of the 2008 presidential race. Barack Obama notoriously, and I think righteously, disavowed Reverend Wright when he said, this is his hometown pastor. This is a guy that he had known
1: them
2: all his life. He married the couple, for goodness sake. He disavowed him after he said something to the effect about 9/11. It was America's chickens coming home to roost. Hassan Piker said something very similar, which was America deserved 9/11. But instead of saying we reject that, we reject this, sorry, you're a liability to our party, we're going to embrace him. You know, El Sayed in Michigan, we're going to campaign with this guy who should be considered persona non grata to any self-respecting Democratic Party. But instead, they're kind of either indirectly blessing him or they're outright stumping with the guy.
1: So when you have, by the way, the socialists, first thing that Barack Obama did when Mondami got the nomination, before he even won, he contacted him. Can I help you? Appeared and read a children's book to children in the school on a Saturday. Bill Clinton has said nothing wrong about the socialists. Hillary Clinton says we should be open to a big tent. Chuck Schumer, big tent society. Hakeem Jeffries, don't agree with it, but we want. So there's a overall lack of courage from people in power.
2: Totally. This is an insurgency for all of the people on the left who want to pretend like this is some healthy discernment about the direction of the party. No, you're being taken over by force. And in order to survive, you have two choices, which is either fight the rebellion or let it happen. Let the constitution of the party be fundamentally changed. And to your point, it seems like all of these Democratic heavyweights are just willing to make room for this. But I would say a big tent. Okay, fine. You could argue that the MAGA coalition, that was a big tent, but a tent by definition has borders. And if your borders don't stop at, we sympathize with the enemies of the American

0: project, which are Iran, you know, the third worldism that El Sayed is trafficking in, you're not even fundamentally compatible with the country. Forget a political party.
1: So tell me if this is enough for you. This is what Abdul Sayed said about his Piker's comments about Jewish Americans. Cut 22.
2: You know, I'm not going to sugarcoat the idea that we have disagreements, particularly when it comes to foreign policy and the best use of our tax dollars. That's not about hating anybody. I'm grateful to have grown up in a community where I got so much exposure and empowerment from the Jewish community. I'm so grateful. Judaism and the Jewish people are a light unto the world. My hope is that folks understand where those disagreements align and also understand that that does not come at the cost of Jewish safety.
1: That's not even a remotely a rebuke.
0: And that was after he won the, that was recently, right?
1: Yep.
0: Yeah, okay, so.
1: After those Hassan Piker statements.
0: Yeah, so like he's strategically kowtowing now because he's coming under fire for this. Kind of like how Mamdani, who like clearly in his policy positions, in his foreign policy posture, believes that there is, I think, a Jewish conspiracy. He either directly sort of says that or he beats around the bush about it. El Sayed has done the same kind of thing, you know, hate mongering about the cabal and about Israel and about AIPAC. He's doing this to moderate because I think he knows that Michigan voters, their primary concern is the automobile sector, manufacturing. It's all these things. And he has made his campaign foreign policy. He's made it about Israel and scapegoating Israel. It's not even remotely on their like top three list of concerns. But if you are outside the norm on those things, just like if you're outside the norm on gender ideology, he couldn't say on Jesse Waters' show, he conflated circumcision with sex changes for children. You should be able to say very simply that we don't want any sex change procedures for minors.
1: This is the guy who went to medical school.
0: Right, yeah. The good doctor. Yeah, he went to medical school and he's a doctor, I suppose, in the same way that Graham Platner was an oyster farmer.
1: Right.
0: That's what it strikes me as. But the fact that he said he could not correct for the record things that are in the 80%, you know, of the American public, and I think Michigan, which is not necessarily a blue state, it's a competitive, almost battleground state. I mean, Trump won that state in 2016 and 2024.
1: Two of three times,
0: yeah. So you could easily say things that would be an anathema to the moderates of the Midwest if you just don't simply state for the record what 80% of the country believes.
1: Do you think this Canadian trade war is going to hurt Republicans because he seemed to be targeting Michigan, Wisconsin, and Maine?
0: Yeah, so this latest round of tariffs, it's 50% to my knowledge, but it only accounts for 5% of Canadian exports. So it doesn't initially seem all that concerning. It's like wooden hockey sticks and certain liquors, some things that not necessarily the bedrock of the economy, right? But if it escalates to manufacturing and the automobile sector, parts production, I'm worried for the midterms because anything that hurts Canada tends to hurt Detroit. And Ford, GM, Honda, these are beloved vehicles that are produced in Canada. I think they're going to be harmed by this. So I would say, yeah, this is not the greatest time to do this. There's a case to be made that, okay, we think Canada's been unfair. We have grievances with Canada, although I wouldn't say they're nearly as, you know, threatening to us as Mexico with the fentanyl crisis. But with the midterms on the horizon, maybe that was not like the most strategic political move.
1: So I like to talk about what's happened. There's so many unemployed young men in this country. You did some research on it. You said you're not in the National Review. You said if you look at the research and the numbers and the situation right now of kids coming out of college, the economic situation and social media, you're not as surprised as many others are, like me, that men are struggling for the most part.
0: Yeah, I mean, this is what I don't understand. It's almost this like marveling, this is a mystery. Men have disengaged from every institution in American life.
1: Including dating.
0: I wonder why that is. Well, at least a few of those institutions, you can confidently say, it's not that they left voluntarily. It was expulsion and it was exile, especially academia and especially, I would say, in the corporate world. I mean, there were DEI quotas, either officially or unofficially, both of those things, both schools, colleges, higher education, and companies took a posture of, well, we want to prioritize female or minority candidates, and that came at the expense of men. And I think they just decided to cut their losses and say, forget this, we're not doing this anymore. There's been a lot of discourse about stay-at-home boyfriend and how that's super cringe. Oh my gosh, like you're not pulling your weight. And I do say, young men don't respect groveling, and I don't think they respect you just like trying to, you know, cater to their fears all the time. I think what inspires confidence is telling them, hey, get back out there, you know, seize your moment, you know, get back out there in the dating world, and also take advantage of the new opportunities that are out there, like in trades and vocations, which
1: you brought up a great point. And you just said they're getting all nothing but negative doom scrolling in the doom way. So, for example, if you're someone whose algorithm is positive and Anthony Robbins is on your feed and you're talking about personal power and empowerment and success stories, but if you're kind of down, your algorithm reads you and you get that, you think the world's coming to an end.
0: 100%. Social media is a grievance.
1: But that's not the reality.
0: No, it's not. It's so tragic. Social media is a grievance machine, especially for young people who can only kind of see what's right in front of them. And because there's like lack of historical knowledge too, I don't think, you know, history is really being taught in schools. We know that. They don't have the ability to reflect on hindsight and see all of the decades in American history that were so turbulent and that were so challenging for our parents and our grandparents. Whether it was Jimmy Carter, 14% inflation when my mom graduated college, that was a pretty bleak
1: interest
0: job
1: rates
0: market.
1: Are around that too.
0: Yes, or it was the wars that we endured, where like quite literally our boys were boots on the ground. So it's like, it's not like everything now is apocalyptic, but social media convinces them that it is.
1: So because, listen, I want inflation to be down too, but it's at 3.4%. Inflation was basically double figures for a while in the 70s. Number two, Jimmy Carter actually came out and said, we're in a malaise. He had a malaise speech. He never actually used a word. And then if you go back in the 60s, it must have seemed like the world was coming apart. JFK, RFK, MLK, all assassinated.
0: Totally.
1: You had the race riots that morphed into the anti-Vietnam riots. And we had a situation where it must have seemed, in retrospect, when you watch videos, like the world was coming apart. We didn't have social media back then. People persevered through it, and they thought it was just one of those times in American history rather than the end of the American story.
0: Yeah, it wasn't these like silos of freakouts all the time, and it's you're inundated with stories of how everything is so bad and it's never going to get better, and the housing market, you've been locked out of the American dream. And to an extent, you have to grant them something there. Some of these concerns are valid, right? I mean, yes, things are too expensive, but to your point about inflation, we are pretty close to the target, the Federal Reserve target.
1: And the numbers supposed to just came in again. I think we had inflation down again this month.
0: Yeah, and also like deflation, when the price level actually comes down so that the sticker prices you see are lower than they were before, that's typically associated with periods of recession. That was probably never going to happen. The rate was going to come down because Trump obviously didn't spend us into oblivion the way Biden did, and he took seriously bringing down the rate of inflation. But that doesn't mean every single commodity group had a massive decrease across the board. And, you know, there's other factors that played into that. But, you know, overall, I'd say that the Trump administration has tackled this pretty well. And, you know, young people, I think they need to remember that, like, things were much, much worse in previous decades.
1: Right. Or just put it in perspective, everyone's got challenges. Remember, we celebrated much more fervently, I remember, our 200th birthday. When all those things were happening at the same time, the double-figure inflation, the double-figure interest rates, you have a one-term president in the middle of a hostage crisis. You know, remember with Jimmy Carter, what he was doing when he came onto the scene. We were coming out of the Watergate scandal, where we have our first unelected president, Gerald Ford. Then we got an extremely close election with this unknown peanut farmer becomes a president. There must have been really a sense of uncertainty and corruption for the first time, but yet we were much more positive about the future of the country than we were in 250.
0: I don't think my parents blamed their parents. I don't think they looked back and said, well, you're hoarding wealth, you're hoarding resources and possessions well into your sunset years. You know, why is it that right now you're seeing a lot of kind of anger from young people directed toward their elders about the wars that we've gotten entrenched into, that, you know, have cost us an arm and a leg, quite literally in terms of soldiers, but also financially. You're seeing a lot of, you know, kind of grievance about the housing market. And I would say, like, government is always to blame for that. You know, the fact that there's such a high barrier to entry to get a starter home right now is pretty much solely the fault of the government and progressive government that, you know, inflated the mortgage market, you know, Federal Reserve's easy...
1: printed too much money.
0: Yes, easy money, the easy money era that drove up demand and did nothing to address supply. And that's the other thing.

0: by the way, drives me absolutely insane. Democrats, this affordability mantra that they have capitalized on, clever, you could say quite clever as a political strategy, but they don't actually want to bring down the cost of anything. Because to do that would mean expanding supply. Real abundance means expanding supply so that prices can come down. Introducing competition. They just want to introduce more welfare. They want to explode the welfare state beyond. Raise taxes on billionaires to fund it. Push socialized medicine, also known as single-payer health care, also known as Medicare for All, which would require taxing the middle class. Otherwise, the math doesn't compute. You can't pay for Medicare for All without taxing the middle class. So the working class that they're supposedly championing, they might have an issue with that.
1: What I would love to hear, and maybe most midterms don't have it in fairness, but I love to, okay, you have an affordability issue. You agree with that? Oh, yes, affordability is an issue. What are you going to do about it? The answers are not good. What they're going to do about it, because they don't really have grow your way out of it. This is how we're going to handle housing. They have more government building housing.
0: Exactly.
1: They don't really believe in many cases the free market. In fact, within their party, they're afraid to use the term capitalism.
0: Oh, yeah. I mean, they're like allergic to it now, which I find embarrassing. We used to agree, both parties, that the only economic system that was compatible with America was the free market, which I know maybe is cliche to say free market this, free market that. But yes, everybody believed that that was the right way. Now, suddenly, that is in dispute. So they're pushing, if not outright socialism, they just want a much larger nanny state. And when it comes to every commodity across the board that is too expensive right now, you just need to expand supply by reducing regulation and letting the private sector do its thing. But they don't want that, because to your point about government-controlled housing, that reduces Mamdani's power in New York City. He wants more and more housing out there in Manhattan and all the other boroughs to be absorbed by the city. And what I would say to that is, have you seen the portfolio of government-run housing? Repairs like you wouldn't, they need repairs like crazy. They're falling apart. There's, you know,
1: nobody wants to live there.
0: Infestations. They are disgustingly, they're poorly kept. They are decrepit. So that's going to be the housing supply in New York.
1: And before I let you go, by the way, this is Caroline Downey, a columnist with the National Review and Steamboat Institute. Before I let you go, do you believe that either the House or Senate, the die has been cast in either one of those with the midterm elections? Here we are in the end of August.
0: I think it's not looking great, obviously, for the GOP. That's what probably everyone assumes. But I think a lot remains to be seen. You know, even with Iran is this specter that's still kind of looming over the Trump presidency. I think how this wraps up will in many ways determine how, you know, what people conclude about this presidency. But I would say currently right now, it was looking pretty dire, maybe like a couple weeks ago, but it's not a stalemate now. I don't think it's a stalemate right now. If you look at what's going on in the Strait of Hormuz, we are doing this like covert operation to get oil out of there that is kind of close to the level of oil we were moving out before the war.
1: I know.
0: So, I mean,
1: yeah, 27 last night.
0: Yeah, so it's like their leverage is the Strait, but I don't think it's as strong as they thought.
1: Caroline, it's going to be interesting. That, along with this trade deal in Canada, I'd land that plane quickly.
0: Yeah.
1: Don't go for everything. Get something. Caroline Downey, thanks so much. Great to see you.
0: Thank you, Brian.
1: I do believe both House and Senate are still in play. Back in a moment.
2: Both sides, all opinions. It's Brian Kilmeade.

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1: So, Dolly, let me ask you, how do you feel about the direction of country music today?
2: Well, I've been glad to be part of it from day one. I went through all the outlaws of the pure country, the new country.
1: Southern rock.
2: Yeah, I think it's great. The country music is still so powerful. There'll always be people that'll go back and find all those traditional songs and keep that sound. So a lot of the new people go back and do the tradition. So I think it's wonderful, whatever form it takes. I'm glad to be part of it.
3: And Carol, and that, of course, was the Dolly Parton. I interviewed her about 5 times on Fox and Friends mostly, and she's always was delightful, very charismatic, couldn't be nicer, just like she was billed, just like you would think. What I also admire, too, is I remember asking Charlie Daniels, and you're entitled to your opinion, and it's great. I said, how do you feel about new country? He said, I hate it.

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1: A mega Meta settlement. Gianna Gelosi, Fox News. Meta agreeing to pay up to $17 billion to settle a lawsuit with dozens of states over social media addiction claims.
2: The landmark settlement cuts short a federal trial in California over claims made by 29 states that Meta's Facebook and Instagram platforms were designed to addict children, among other claims. The settlement for Meta to pay up to $17 billion also includes an agreement to make major changes to its products. Those include daily usage limits and nighttime blocks for users under 18, as well as bans on features that exacerbate mental health issues. Meta denies wrongdoing in the agreement. California, Colorado, Kentucky, and New Jersey were among the states that sued Meta in 2023, and the settlement ends the trial, which was expected to see Meta CEO Mark Zuckerberg testify before a jury in federal court. Tanya J. Powers, Fox News.
1: Tributes pouring in for Dolly Parton after the country music legend passed away at the age of 80. Fox's Madison Scarpino has more from Pigeon Forge, Tennessee.
3: We are here at Dollywood, a place that Dolly had a lot of pride in, and it's going to live on after her death following a short battle with cancer. She was hands-on here, everything from building it, the experiences, the creativity. She made tons of appearances here. The world got the news about Parton's death yesterday afternoon. Tons of tributes have been pouring in around the world. Everyone from A-list celebrities, businesses, President Trump, and former presidents. They're, of course, mentioning her iconic music, her acting work, but what everyone is honing in on is how good of a person she was and her passion for philanthropy work. She helped millions of kids through her massive literacy program, Imagination Library.
1: And blue states filing another lawsuit challenging President Trump's executive order seeking to limit mail voting in this year's midterms. It comes 2 days after the Supreme Court ruled against them in a separate case. 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
8: You can kind of feel it out there. Our temperature's up a little bit from the last couple of days. 90, 91 should do it for the high, partly sunny skies. But there is a weak cool front coming by, and that may pop an isolated thunderstorm late this afternoon. Otherwise, partly cloudy tonight, 68. Thursday and Friday, sunny and 88. How about 90 to 95 over the weekend? 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Chief Meteorologist, Dave Murray.

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1: People are like, hey, you guys have a huge platform. Use it. Well, once you use it, hey, stick to basketball. You're an athlete. And it's like, you can't satisfy anyone, so you might as well just be yourself and beat to your own drum, and that's what I do. And I'm 100% okay and happy and at peace with who I am. There's always growth, and you can always be better. But I do think that that's something America can get better at, is maybe not always agreeing with people, but also just showing peace and love. It's okay to disagree.
2: God, Sophie Cunningham, she just continues to nail it. And the WNBA, or as they're referring to it regularly, the W. They're always out there like, let's keep the thing. That's what that. Do they have memos in the WNBA about this type of stuff? That's the phrase. Let's keep the main thing. They want everyone to talk about basketball, but they can't get enough of all of these controversies that continue to come up. And they're now looking for more controversies, and they're always going to find them when they go looking for them. But you got Sophie Cunningham there saying, I think it was maybe after a Fever game, before a Fever game, whatever. And she's saying, you know, people will tell her all the time, you've got this platform, you got to use it. Certainly you see that depending on what side of the aisle you're on right now. If you're on the side of the aisle that I'm on, if you're conservative, you feel like you're just constantly getting clubbed over the head with famous people for reasons that have very little to do with a particular kind of advocacy. They're just really good at pretending to be somebody else. They're really good at music or sports or whatever it is. Then they show up and they're telling you why you should care about this or that or the other thing. Sophie Cunningham is on our side, and she's articulating here, yeah, they're always saying if you've got the opportunity, if you've got a captive audience, use it for some good. The question remains, though, what is good? That's entirely subjective. That's our poll question for today. Should celebrities use their platforms for advocacy? I really wanted it to be just a yes or no, but I did give you one couched response opportunity to say yes, but not political. So yes, no, or yes, but not when it comes to politics. I think that's subjective as well. I think this is a really compelling conversation to have right now because of Dolly Parton. Dolly Parton was lauded yesterday by Donald Trump, lowering the flags to half-mast for an American icon after the passing of Dolly Parton yesterday at 80 for a week. Those flags will fly at half-mast in her honor. And yesterday at the same time, you have Jane Fonda being, you know, very, very reminiscent and honorable towards the memory of Dolly Parton and everyone in between. I was going through X last night and just kind of reading through whatever the news was. There was a lot of discussion from a lot of people regarding the passing of Dolly Parton. And here's another story that I want to share with you. And I can't verify this, but I will cite it from Dan Bostic's X profile. I'll share here so you can read it along with me if you're watching on the Annie Fry YouTube live stream. But he said Dolly Parton refused the Presidential Medal of Freedom 3 times from both Biden and Trump. The first time Trump offered it, she declined because her husband was sick and she couldn't travel. The second time was because of COVID. The third time, this is where this really becomes interesting. The third time she refused the Presidential Medal of Freedom, she didn't want to appear to be making a political statement by taking it from Biden and not Trump. She refused the Medal of Freedom because the reception of it, when the timing was right for her, the reception of it, and you'll know that her husband did pass away about a year ago, so he had been ill. The reception of taking it from Biden after having turned down Trump for a very reasonable circumstance, that doesn't matter once it gets out into the open. The story gets legs of its own and goes crazy, and both sides rip that story onto their political side of the aisle so that they can score a political point. And Dolly Parton wasn't willing to allow that to happen. The third time she didn't take it, she didn't want to appear to be making a political statement by taking it from Biden and not Trump. Now, is that an endorsement of Donald Trump? No. Like, we can't be caught up doing the same thing that the other folks would be doing in that instance. Dolly Parton, this is interesting to me. I read a post. It was an article. I was going to share the article, and then I'm like,

like, I don't even want to give these people any more attention than they're already begging for. An article in the HuffPost, and it was talking about how Megyn Kelly, who is a very polarizing figure right now on the conservative right, how Megyn Kelly made this, I read the post that Megyn Kelly put up on X regarding Dolly Parton's passing. She just said some really nice things about Dolly Parton, and that was that. And under Megyn Kelly's post were a bunch of people from the left, which is fine. They have the right to speak and be heard. But it was a bunch of people telling Megyn Kelly that she didn't get to talk about Dolly Parton because Dolly Parton was a feminist icon and 9 to 5 is a feminist homage. And all of these things about how Dolly Parton wasn't for Megyn Kelly. What a toxic culture to muddle through day to day. The passing of Dolly Parton, the reception of the news of her death met with mourning and reflection on a life incredibly well lived. And it takes less than 24 hours and people are like, you don't get to talk about her. Says who? Not Dolly. And I, you know, I'm somebody who, take Dolly Parton out of the conversation. I'm somebody who's like, listen, if you have a platform and you want to put something out there, something's on your heart, you've got a compassion for some particular kind of issue, and you want to use that platform as a way to reach people, who am I to tell you not to? However, I'm asking myself how many Dolly Partons we have left. It's like the contagion that is politicization of virtually every aspect of your life. You just really can't, you're never more than 1 or 2 degrees of separation from a really, really hot button issue politically that will divide you. That if you go head first into that topic, whatever it might be, you're just with regular old people, family members, lifelong friends, new friends. There is a kind of a vetting. It reminds me of dogs at a dog park and everybody's circling and smelling each other's butts to find out who stinks the worst. And then you stay to the other side of the dog park and, you know, we don't play with that dog. It's just like, it's just, to me, it's that stupid. Because, yeah, your political views are important. They should be rooted deeply into your human values that you derive from some sort of moral agreement and understanding that is based in something that is larger than yourself. For me, it's my Christian faith. For you, you could have a moral fortitude that comes from something other than that. And our morals could be pretty much like, what, 90% congruent? The derivative of it? Maybe being different, but can we both agree that thou shalt not murder? I think that's a commonly secularly and non-secularly agreed upon moral value. Don't lie. Don't cheat. Don't steal. Don't kill. Don't take what isn't yours. Don't envy what isn't yours. I think that these are basic understandings that, while yes, can be rooted in scripture, you can remove scripture from the conversation, and I think normal people go, yeah, I'm pretty down with that. Don't want anyone doing that to me, to go a little Nero on you. So what do we need from these celebrities who have a platform? There are people hurting all over the world. There are injustices all over the world. You've got somebody who has a camera, somebody who has a microphone, somebody who has an audience and a platform, and you go out there one time and say, you know, I just really believe that we need to bring more awareness to fill in the blank. Is it a missed opportunity for those individuals to say, I'm not doing that because kind of I got to get mine? Michael Jordan said Republicans buy shoes too. I honestly believe that what Caitlin Clark is doing in the WNBA is Democrats buy shoes too. And she's there to play basketball. People are mad at Caitlin Clark for not being more aggressive in voicing her thoughts and beliefs on things. I honestly don't want to know any of Caitlin Clark's thoughts and beliefs on anything. That's the God's honest truth. I want to watch her play basketball and think about logo threes. That's what I want to watch. I want to watch her make laser beam passes for assists. Last night she played Dejounte Carrington, the woman who trucked her, assaulted her on the floor. Mm-hmm. Caitlin Clark had 37 points and 10 assists.
That this was the date yesterday,

25, that after DeJounte Carrington got booted from that game for a flagrant two for assault on Caitlin Clark, went to the locker room, retweeted the video of the play, said white privilege, got a message from Rapinoe or something, or Rapinoe or whatever her name is, somebody like that on X reached out to her, and she just replied with 825. She was like, this is when we get back at each other. And Caitlin Clark went ham on whatever, I don't even know what team that she plays for. I just want Caitlin Clark to be about basketball. I don't want to have to watch her and think about her doing anything other than basketball. I'm wondering if you guys feel the same way. The YouTube poll for today, should celebrities use their platform for advocacy? 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Dr. Oz on the Annie Fry Show next. What?

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0: Most favored nation policy on drug prices. We are delivering the largest prescription drug price cuts in the history of our country by far. With price differences of 400, 500, and even 600%. And the headline in most of the papers this morning was the largest drug price decrease in 65 years.
1: President Trump touting the success of prescription drug price drops over the last 60 years. This is near unprecedented, and it's been a focus of this president's efforts to make your costs more affordable in those retirement years. But for everybody who has got that monthly expense of these prescription drug prices, President Trump made that commitment, and he's following through on it. Let's get to our guest here. We welcome back to the show Dr. Mehmet Oz, director of the Centers for Medicare and Medicaid Services. Dr. Oz, thank you so much for being with us here today. There's a lot to champion with what the administration has been doing to lower prescription drug prices.
2: Well, the president's enthusiastic about the remarkable drop in prices for these medications, but I want to highlight that when the administration first started, this was a major theme that the president, behind closed doors, was hammering us on. And the basic argument he was making, because he's listening to folks who voted for him, is that one in three times you go to a drugstore to pick up a medication your doctor told you to get. You paid for an appointment for someone to tell you what you need, and you can't pick up the medication. And the reason for that, which is infuriating, is that we pay three times more on average per medication, branded products, than any other country on the planet. And the president said, no mas. We're not going to tolerate that. Just like he's gotten upset about trade and iniquities and the fact that NATO wasn't well-balanced and they weren't paying their fair share, we were picking up the tab. He said the same thing about medications. Why are we allowing global freeloading? And so he asked us, in fact, he demanded that we go and negotiate with every one of the big pharmaceutical companies. And we did that. We knocked on their doors. And you know what? This is amazing. And this is, again, it shows the wisdom that he has in some of these themes, because he's a negotiator. When we got to these guys, they all said, hey, listen, we knew one day that you guys would come knocking, so cut a deal. And we did. We cut deals with all the big companies, dropped the prices. I got what is called most favored nation drug pricing, which is what he was talking about in that clip, which means we're not going to pay more in America than you're paying in other countries for the same drugs, even when they're made in this country, by the way. They charge more here. And that has allowed us to register the largest drop in drug prices ever this year. And over the last year, because we try to report them in annual moments, and over the last year, it's the largest drop in 63 years. And back then, 63 years ago, just to give you an idea how big a deal this was, the only reason drug prices dropped that year was because for the first time, the FDA said drug companies had to prove their products worked. Because other than that, they were always increasing. So you realize what a seismic move this is.
1: Yeah. And I mean, such an important Main Street adaptation for a policy like this, and the efforts made with the administration and these big companies to say, hey, you're gonna do your part here. I've seen in the administration in between the two Trump terms, it seemed as though the pressure was always on the consumer, that there was always an ask on the consumer and the burden was always on the consumer.

0: consumer. Consistently, I've seen the president, you know, this isn't your department, but I've seen the president go to the oil companies and be like, hey, what are you doing here? You need to get in here and play ball because the American people deserve it. And for prescription prices as well, such, you know, it's a non-negotiable for Americans. They've got to pay whatever they're being told to pay. And President Trump shows up and the administration shows up and says to these companies, hey, we need you to work. And you're telling me that they were like, sure, we've been waiting for this. Why Trump? Well, why did it take Trump?
1: Well, that's what they're saying. You know, we knew eventually someone would figure it out. I'll tell you what happens. They have strong lobbies.
0: Yeah.
1: And they are intimidatingly strong on Capitol Hill. And so when Congress tries to do things, they know how to shut it down. The president doesn't take no for an answer. He also appreciated something really important, that if you negotiate hard with someone, they're going to have to give, but they won't give everything. So you end up with an equation that allows them, the industry, to stay creative, to stay innovative, to allow us to save lives and develop cures while at the same time getting a better value. Here's the evidence for that. Their stock market valuation of these companies, these pharmaceutical behemoths, went up, not down, went up with most favored nation drug pricing, because the industry realized that they're now in a new normal, not as profitable, but acceptably profitable. By the way, all of these prices are on TrumpRx.gov, which is a spectacular site built by Joe Jebbia, Ed Korstein. These are the guys who founded Airbnb, top-tier people president brought in. The site works beautifully as a transparency. And you know, if you're going to buy a drug in America, you really should check the price on TrumpRx first. It's free to check it. And the price will often allow you to go to the pharmacist and say, I want a better price because whatever's available on TrumpRx.gov, I'm allowed to get access to.
0: Well, Dr. Oz is speaking with us right now, the director of Centers for Medicare and Medicaid Services. I do want to, in addition to talking about this championing of these lowering prescription drug prices from the Trump administration, I do want to talk about your relentless pursuit to weed out the fraud that exists in our country. It seems like the numbers that we hear from your reports or the other people in the cabinet that are working for this, the numbers are so big and large, and it just to me is like, is this the stuff that's bubbling up to the surface? How deep have you been able to dig right now to root out the people who are taking advantage of the American taxpayer, of the Medicaid and Medicare subscribers? How far into this would you say that your fraud efforts have taken you?
1: Well, we're doing a root canal, if you're using a dental analogy, although I'm a heart surgeon. You know, what happened? During COVID, the government was so sloppy in the way it threw money around that it taught a bunch of lowlifes, grifters, that they could take advantage of the federal government and not get caught. We have drug dealers in Philadelphia who are shifting careers into home care. In fact, that actually happened in a bus we did recently. A guy said he's getting handcuffed. And he told the cop he had to actually log out of his home care job. And the cop said, what are you talking about? I'm arresting you for dealing drugs. And the guy said, yeah, I got a side gig. And the cop said, I'm putting you behind bars. And he said, if you do that, you'll have to arrest everybody in Philadelphia because we're all doing it.
0: Oh, my gosh.
1: You see this in California, where half the hospices in the whole country are in one city, Los Angeles. You see it in New York State, where the number one job in the whole state is being a home care attendant, which means you're basically carrying groceries upstairs for your parents. So the fraud is out of control. And it's happening in Florida, too, where you've got durable medical equipment, where you are, Missouri. However, here's the good news. If you're going to get serious about this, you've got to deal with the underlying corruption, because they don't just steal your money with fraud and corruption. They steal your trust. Mm. And so we have now gotten to the root cause of a lot of the issues. There are large multinational criminal organizations we're going after. We put moratoria nationally to shut down fraud and durable medical equipment, which is wheelchairs and canes. We've got the same moratorium in hospices, same limitations on home health care. We're doing things that stop the hemorrhaging. And then meanwhile, we're taking action to get to the criminals. That's why all the U.S. attorneys, the president goes after them and says, you know, we want you to really get aggressive. And they have gotten aggressive, are taking major action. But the big secret, the secret sauce, is never let the money leave the building.
0: Yeah.
1: So my agency, which runs Medicare and Medicaid, we cover 170 million Americans. It's the largest by cash. We spend $2 trillion a year. We are not allowing money to leave this building unless we know it's legitimate. We've stopped $42 billion already in the last year from just Medicare. And to put that in context for the average listener, if we can continue this pace, we're going to double the life expectancy of the Medicare Trust Fund, which means if you're worried because you're doing working your tail off and you're 40 years old, and you're not sure Medicare is going to be there for you in 25 years, I'm telling you it's going to be there for you and your kid because we're going to double the life expectancy. But just taking the fraud out, not raising taxes, just being smart about how we spend the money.
2: Dr. Oz, this is Ryan, Annie's co-host. I always feel like you bring us such good news that it's exciting to talk to you. But has this fraud always been a problem that's just been exacerbated since COVID? Or have people gotten so bold that they're doing things that nobody's even thought were possible?
1: It's the latter. This is not how it was. We were a high-trust society. When Medicare and Medicaid were created, especially, no one stole from the poor. Who does that? Americans don't allow, you know, criminals to take money from the most vulnerable. But we've gotten acclimated, normalized to the fraud and the corruption that underlies it. And I'm going to share something else with you that's really important because it really got bad after Obamacare. We have a system for paying for people's health care that is based on everyone being aligned, like the government, from the president down to the governor, to the state senators. They all have to think that this is the right way to do it. What happened with the modern ways, and this all got fixed with the One Big Beautiful Bill, is that states realized that they could create jobs by put them on the federal dollar, on the federal taxpayer, and deal with their own internal issues. And that wasn't aligned. That wasn't fair. I'll give you a concrete example. Why is it that the most common job by a factor of two in California and New York is home care? That's, again, carrying the groceries upstairs for your parents. Why have we been paying for that? Here's why. The governors in those states say, hey, you know what? Fraud and corruption, that's not a flaw. That's a feature. I can take these people who would be unemployed, put them on the Medicaid program, and the government has to pay me back most of the money. And so I can now create hundreds of thousands of jobs, but it gets worse because now the unions have gotten to these guys and they're starting to collect union dues and they don't give the workers a choice. So now the federal taxpayer is paying union dues in New York and California. And what does that do? That feeds right to their political action committee. So it's political patronage. It's weaponization of fraud, which is why we keep coming back to the same issue. It's not just about stealing money. They're stealing your health. They're stealing your lives. They're stealing your trust. We have to stop it now.
0: Oh, well, Dr. Oz, we are grateful for your time with us today. Please keep fighting the good fight and come back to us and update us as you continue to achieve these successes, both with the rooting out fraud and also the championing of the realization that these drug prices are coming down. The best numbers in 60 years. It's commendable. We need to keep going. And I know that the administration is dedicated to it. Dr. Oz, we're very grateful for your time today.
1: God bless you, Annie. Take care.
0: You Bye-bye. As well. Bye-bye. Dr. Oz, he is the director of Centers for Medicare and Medicaid Services. You can follow him on X at Dr. Oz CMS. I love being able to talk to them and you know, talk about some of these positive. I don't really believe that prices on anything are going to go down ever. Prescription drug prices. You know, it's like if you can bring the price of gas down, immediate dramatic effect on the everyday American. Prescription drugs, same thing.
2: I don't want to sound just like Pollyanna, but whenever I go to Walmart anymore, the prices are dropped. And I know that that conversation just was had with President Trump, and it's noticeable.
0: Walmart has made that effort, too. And again, this is really part of a free market system because it is good business sense to have the lowest prices on things. Now, how low do you need to go in order to get that lowest price stamp of approval? Because they're not going to go any lower than what they have to, because of course they want to make money as well, and they should. If people are willing to pay the prices, then they're going to be willing to charge those prices. But if we become a more business-friendly environment, a more business-friendly country, there are going to be companies that say, well, I'm going to go get this consumer here and I'm going to corner this consumer off and put my eggs in that basket. And then if people lower prices, then the other people go, well, I guess now we have to do it too. The question is, who will do it first? Walmart has done that. I've seen it myself as well. Great to have Dr. Oz here on the Annie Fry Show, the YouTube live chat poll. Let's get some of your feedback when we return. Should celebrities use their platforms for advocacy? Yes, no, or yes, but not political. Vote on the YouTube live chat poll, youtube.com/@AnnieFry. And text Ryan. We'll feature your texts and comments when we come back. 314-241-9797.

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0: www.thecoalition.org, I believe it's the website. And it's a wonderful organization, and they help give aid, legal aid, and money to children whose parents have been deported unfairly.
1: So that's really hard to hear, but Kacey Musgraves on stage taking time in her concert to ask people to donate. Now, I've been at concerts. I was at a Need to Breathe concert, and they put up a QR code. They play a very heart-tugging song, and I don't remember what their cause was. Do you know it?
2: Compassion, probably.
1: I don't think it was, because it usually is.
2: It usually is, yeah.
1: It usually is. I don't know that it was. It might have been, but this was a few years ago. But I'm up there. I'm sitting there. Love Need to Breathe. Huge fan of their music and their story. And I'm watching them talk about this, and I'm like, okay, all right. And I'm just over here like Googling. And I'm pretty sure I ended up donating. I don't think it was compassion. I'm going to look it up and find out what it was. But they made a whole boatload of money that night because they stood on the stage and said, and it was something had to do with children, I think. They just made a plea, and it got me. And I'm about as skeptical as it gets. People, you know, I'm the person who will be at a checkout, and they're like, would you like to round up? I'm like, I need to see your tax documents, which is so obnoxious. But I'm not just, would you like to help the kids in the local community? Well, how?
2: Yeah, tell me. Can you tell me a little bit more? And they're like, no.
1: If your employees can't tell me what it, if it's the Red Cross, I mean, like, listen, I know people who can find things wrong with the Red Cross, but I'm probably going to donate to the Red Cross if it's 30 cents. In fact, I think it was it the Red Cross? I was at Lowe's this weekend. We were just, you know, it was a Lowe's weekend. Let's just put it that way. And we were in and out, and we checked out, and we forgot to pay for the paint trays that we had put on the bottom of our cart, and I was loading stuff in. I said to my daughter, I'm like, did you scan these? She's like, no. And I'm like, well, we got to go back in and pay. So I rounded up twice. It was two. Wow. No, and the first one was like 18 cents and the other one was like 80 cents.
2: Oh, wow. That's almost a dollar.
1: Almost. But a lot of times I'm like, no, I'm not doing that. They're particular, you know, if I know enough about a charity that supports something where some of that those dollars come in, especially if it's like something that might be helping women, but it's also helping, you know, navigating into Planned Parenthood. I'm not doing it. If that industry, maybe they're doing a lot of good work, but if you're also helping Planned Parenthood, there are other ways that I can help that industry without helping Planned Parenthood. I'm just not doing it. But when Need to Breathe does it, and I'm going to find out what the cause is here in a second. When Need to Breathe does it, I'm like, oh, I'm glad I knew about this opportunity. Here's $25 or something like that. Kacey Musgraves is on the stage. Like, I'm judging all of these particular, like, I think I'm like, well, the Need to Breathe audience is probably a more well-educated audience than the Kacey Musgraves audience. But that's not fair. That doesn't have anything to do with her right to be able to say, you should help this cause. She's asking for funds to provide legal aid to parents of children who have been deported, in her words, unfairly. Well, unfair based on what?
2: Wait a minute. Parents of children?
1: Parents who have been deported.
2: Oh, parents who've been deported. Okay.
1: Providing them legal aid for parents who have been deported unfairly.
2: So you're talking about people who may have abused

0: our birthright citizenship clause, had a baby here and then got deported, and we're like, well, but the baby's got
1: I'm going to tell you right now, nobody's going that deep. To me, this is like, hey, help fellow kids. Right. Well, hey, I like kids most of the time. On the whole, they're decent. Here's $20. Do I feel like Kacey Musgraves should not be doing that? I don't know that I have the right to tell her what to do with her platform. Because if she wants to do that, and she wants to wreck her platform by risking something that she feels deeply about, then she has the right to do that. She also has the right to be uneducated, to talk about it in an uneducated way, to make money that's going to help support this legal fund, as long as it's a legal fund. She has the right to do all of that and still be stupid about it. Like, we do not have the right to not be infiltrated or accosted by other people's ignorance.
0: I've made my mind up. I'm never going to see another Kacey Musgraves concert.
1: Yeah, I'm sure. I like Kacey. She's like a country hippie. She sings about smoking weed and stuff like that.
0: I literally don't even know that. Is it stuff that if I heard it, I'd go, okay, I know who that is?
1: There's a song, it's Follow Your Arrow, Wherever It Points, which is just like the most liberal thing to advise. It's like, follow your heart. And I'm like, your heart's going to screw you over a lot. You can't.
0: So Follow Your Arrow would be the biggest song?
1: No, I don't know.
0: Kacey Musgraves songs.
1: Welcome to the segment where we just Google things. You got any reaction on... Oh, that's great. Kacey Musgraves will be in St. Louis September 12th. That's coming up.
0: Not going now.
1: You can...
0: I was going to.
1: I mean, I don't know.
0: to find out what she sings.
1: She's very talented. So I just Googled Kacey Musgraves. The questions that it suggests are, what was Kacey Musgraves' controversial song? And it says, Follow Your Arrow from her 2013 debut album. One of the lyrics is, kiss lots of boys or kiss lots of girls if that's something you're into. Roll up a joint or don't. She's basically saying, like, do whatever you want to do. Follow your arrow.
0: Ah, hedonism.
1: Well, it's not like she's opening
0: she
1: for Need to
0: just
1: Breathe.
0: Called the song that.
1: I mean, I think that if we wanted to take a moment and go through all secular music, the amount that wouldn't at some point fall into hedonism, it's a teeny tiny amount. I don't think you could be like, Kacey Musgraves is the worst of them. Like I said, her music is still catchy.
0: Right. I'm just learning about it. Songs like High Horse from 2018 and Space Cowboy.
1: Radio backlash. Kacey Musgraves, conservative country radio programmers largely avoided or banned the track for being too, quote, progressive or racy.
0: Man, they are
1: I didn't listen to Kacey Musgraves' song and be like, you know what? Kacey doesn't care if I roll up a joint. I might give that a try. Now, you might, if you're a kid, maybe you would. So if it normalizes things, I mean, I'm old and really stuck in my ways. And I've been old in spirit and stuck in my ways since I was about 10. So I might be the outlier.
0: Just the idea that first you had all this weed.
1: It's like,
0: and
1: I don't
0: know. Second,
1: I can't.
0: You're like, what does Kacey Musgraves think about my stash? Let me see what's her most favorite song. Oh, Follow Your Arrow.
1: Yeah.
0: Interesting.
1: Text 314-241-9797 real quick before we get to a break here. I know Brad's got some YouTube comments as well.
0: A lot of people just saying things like, no, just be a ball player. That's from the 573. That would be Central Missouri.
1: Hi.
0: Also, let's see. A lot of people like saying that this will hurt sports and hurt people's images.
1: If they go into it.
0: Well, yes, because then, so a couple people independently have brought in companies that used people that did this and how the company suffered afterwards, like Bud Light, of course, losing a lot of market cap, person saying. This person says, absolutely not. They get paid to play ball. Why does this make their opinion about anything more relevant than mine? In my humble opinion, shut up. And play ball.
1: I mean, it affects the way you consume their products or services or whatever, performances.
0: Here, I like this. It says, advocate all you want. I learn who to boycott that way. Yes, that's the free market. And that's kind of where I would land on this without giving away too much about my answer.
1: Real quick, YouTube chat.
2: Yeah, Judas says, no, I'm finding out that I dislike all of my celebrity favorites, so I'm going with no now. I just think

0: you're an idiot. And then Joe says, hell no, celebrities shouldn't advocate. I was angry at Jerry Lewis my entire childhood.
1: I'm so sorry you endured that.
2: Jerry Lewis.
1: Oh, man. One World Health provides affordable, sustainable, and accessible medical care to people living in East Africa and Central America. I think that according to my research here, that is who they raise. For Others is the name of it, which educates the nation about the crisis in the foster care system in the United States. That's why it got me. I was thinking it had to do with adoption.
2: Okay.
1: So I'm sorry. You start talking about fostering and adoption, and I'm like, here's my money.
2: It doesn't surprise me that Need to Breathe, of all the artists, because I worked in Christian music, they were so independent of everybody else.
1: They kind of were like
2: they do
1: Christian,
2: their own thing.
1: But
2: yep.
1: Secularly acceptable at a time where there wasn't a lot of mainstream Christian.
2: Right, and they actually had a lot of success with that because they opened for Taylor Swift at one point.
1: I love them.
2: They've done a lot, so it doesn't surprise me that they would pick some random charity and be like, that's ours.
1: Because I go to, a Michael W. Smith concert expecting a compassion pitch.
2: Yeah.
1: Which, you know, I'm not saying anything about that, but I just foster kids. Yeah. Need to Breathe is my favorite band of
2: really?
1: All times. Yes. Wiggins America, Emotionally Healthy Daily Habits. Says you?
2: Says psychologists.
1: So
2: quote-unquote
1: you?
2: Psychologists.
1: We'll hit that when we come back. Don't go away.
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3: 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In 2003, Kansas City helped finance the Power and Light District through MoDESA, the Missouri Downtown Economic Development Act. As a result, the city foregoes millions of dollars each year in badly needed revenue for a project that didn't grow economic activity. And because of bond debt, city taxpayers must fork over about $12 million a year. Now Missouri has brought MoDESA back to help finance a possible Royals ballpark, a larger Power and Light District, and more development around St. Louis's Ballpark Village. The cost? More than $62 million a year by 2034. Why should taxpayers have to cover the losses of government tax subsidies? They shouldn't. Let businesses succeed or fail on their own. Free markets build lasting prosperity. Missouri deserves better than doubling down on failed policies. 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
6: This is how we do it.
7: Wiggins.
8: Oh, Wiggins.
7: Yeah, cut up that song. Thank you very much. Sometimes we let it play and we enjoy it. Not this time.
9: No, get to work, man.
7: All right. These are the most emotionally healthy daily habits you can participate in.
9: I wonder if I do any of them.
7: Ranked by psychologists. First one, reading books.
9: Nope.
7: You can't just read online. It doesn't count.
9: No, I read a ton and they are not books.
7: It doesn't say whether it counts whether you're listening to an audiobook, because I know you do that sometimes.
9: Yeah, I know. I don't really care what they think about that, because that's the only way I'm going to read. I'm trying very hard to get into... Whoa. That is a... I just watched a catastrophic Nepal flooding right behind you, and it was... That's crazy. Sorry, sidebar. If I'm going to put myself in a place where I'm going to learn from a book, like, that's my problem. Is it a problem? I don't know. And I'm not trying to be entertained by a book. I'm trying to learn. I'm trying to get out of the politics and the history. It's more like life or parenting or marriage or that type of a thing. And I've been doing it more, and I think it's good. But I would never open a book and read it. I'd fall asleep immediately.
7: What about reading a book like The Hunger Games? Are you just trying to learn?
9: Yes. I think I'd probably be good.
7: You don't read fiction at all, though, do you?
9: No.
7: It's none. Time you start.
9: None.
7: Because you want to be
9: I don't know any
7: healthy.
9: Fiction books. I've never heard of any.
7: If you want to read a good fiction book, we got, what, 6-7 minutes here? Man, there is a really good one called, what is it? The Life of Human.
9: Who wrote that?
7: Who wrote that, Brad?
9: Ryan.
7: Just Google it.
10: Ryan Wiggins?
7: Ryan Wiggins.
9: People can buy your book online. Just say it.
7: People can buy my book online.
9: Where?
7: Amazon.
9: All right. This is not part of an emotionally healthy daily habit for me. See?
7: It would be if you read the book.
9: Free plug. I'm not reading your book, but it other people can. Book. I'm not going to stop people from other people from doing it.
7: You didn't
9: it.
7: Stop Brad, and he is emotionally healthy.
10: It is a
7: healthy.
10: Good book.
9: I tried really hard. I said, don't do it.
7: I know
9: he's
7: you
9: like,
7: did.
9: I'm doing this.
7: I was there, and I was very offended. Yeah. Also, I was hiding, so you didn't know I was there.
10: I mean, he paid me, so.
7: I was hiding in a trash can.
9: Read the next
7: like
9: one.
7: Trash.
9: Get off the exit ramp. We're moving on.
7: Okay.

0: Practice gratitude and mindfulness.
1: Okay. Gratitude, yes.
0: But not mindfulness?
1: I don't know. I don't like hippie mindfulness. I pray. Is mindfulness different than prayer?
0: You'll have to understand this is a secular list.
1: Well, I understand that. But people will talk about meditation. And when people talk about meditation, I just say, yeah, prayer. For me,
0: yeah,
1: meditation is prayer. Like, prayer is a smaller circle in the bigger circle of meditation.
0: Yes.
1: I don't even really know like how one would meditate, but I do know how to pray. And so when I get in a doom loop in my head about something, I start having that doom loop with God.
0: Mm-hmm.
1: And it's helpful. Doesn't mean that the thing that's spinning in my mind necessarily stops or immediately gets fixed. It's not a magic wand. But like, well, I had a pastor years ago who said that, who like told us, you know, you pray and you pray the same way. You've probably been praying the same way for decades. It's always like you don't. I talked about this with Max Licato a little bit when he was on the show a few weeks ago. But that pastor said, like, don't limit your prayers. If you want something from God, God says ask. Like, literally, scripture says ask. And so if he's like, there's nothing too big. If you say, bring unfettered, in totality healing to this person, if that's what you want, you should pray that prayer. You shouldn't feel like, wow, that's a ridiculous thing to pray about. Like, I'll just pray for like comfort and understand. No, he's like, if you want that, if that's in your heart, you should hand that over to God and say, this is what I want. And he might say, I get it. This is how it's going to go. And it might not look like your plan, but you should take that and give it to God. Yeah. And not, because that's what I would always do. Like, I always like tried to, you know how like when you have guests over at your house and you fake clean, you know how you like start putting things in places that you'll find the next time you, you know, just like decided people need to know, not understand that we live here. Mm-hmm. That's kind of how I would pray, which is just this like really neat and tidy prayer. And that's not how God wants you to come to him. Like, that's a really self-centered way to pray.
0: I really, really like that message.
1: It's
0: a very important one.
1: Impactful because
0: you get in ruts where you're just like, oh, I'm just going to kind of ask that so-and-so gets something. And
1: yeah,
0: it just becomes kind of light and L-I-T-E. Light.
1: Yes.
0: And that was one of the first lessons I learned as a Christian was how to pray, but also because it says ask and you will receive. Well, if you just take that at its face, you go, well, why didn't I get it? Well, because a lot of times you're not asking in the will of God, but ask anyway.
1: Yeah.
0: And then he can say no, but you still are asking, and he loves hearing from you. So
1: yes,
0: to direct
1: nurture
0: where you're
1: the
0: going.
1: Relationship.
0: Exactly.
1: But
0: so
1: when it comes to meditation, I want people who hear that and are Christians to understand how meditation is a good thing, but to channel it in that way. That's how I do it.
0: Not on yourself.
1: Yes, correct.
0: Yeah. Right, right, right.
1: Because I'm pretty useless. I'm not going to get anywhere doing that.
0: So this is a secular list, but I'll try to Christianize it for us.
1: Jesus.
0: Spending time outside with creation.
1: Vitamin D.
0: As made through the Lord Jesus Christ.
1: That, which part was yours?
0: The end of that.
1: Vitamin D. Go out and be in the sun. Sit on your back porch. Go for a stroll. Not a walk or a jog. Go for a stroll. Don't be in a hurry. Go be outside.
0: Essentially, touch grass.
1: Yeah, that too.
0: Last one before we run out of time here. Just connecting with others and making sure that you're not being alone. You know, just talking with people, even if you are kind of an introvert, which I surprisingly am, but it reduces your stress to just be with people.
1: Let's dip back into this here later in the show, because I have a story here that I've been holding on to, and it fits very much so into this. And we'll discuss how we practice some of these things, or maybe, you know, some of these things, I think, if you're thinking about yourself and the close relationships you're in, you're thinking, gosh, I really wish this person would, you know, when it talks about like talk to people, be connected to people, I really wish my spouse would grab a hold of this. So we'll discuss this a little bit more when we come back in the next hour. Deroy Murdoch and Margo Cleveland. Don't go away.
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6: Meta surprise. I'm Therese Crowley, Fox News. Meta agrees to a massive settlement in the social media addiction lawsuit to pay out $17 billion to states and enact new laws and limits for teen users. Fox's Claudia Kilmer.
7: Under the terms of the settlement over the next 10 years, Meta will pay up to $17 billion to the coalition of states that sued the social media giant. It will also have to make big changes to how Facebook and Instagram operate for minors and make stronger efforts to flag harmful content and remove users under 13. Provided the court approves the deal, California alone will receive up to $2 billion. California Attorney General Rob Bonta saying, quote, "Today we have secured a settlement with Meta that will make social media less dangerous for our kids and make a world of difference for children and their families."
6: Meta admits no wrongdoing or liability. This same day as the passing of America's national treasure Dolly Parton, we learn the great English star of stage, film, and TV, Tim Curry, also died, age 80. Of course, you know him from the Rocky Horror Picture Show.
8: So, come up to the lab and see what's on the slab. I see you shiver with anticipation.
6: Clip courtesy of 20th Century Fox, Tim Curry. Memorable in Home Alone 2 as well. His manager says he died peacefully at his Toluca Lake, California home. And we learned Dolly Parton spent her final days battling cancer.
9: As tributes continue to pour in for beloved entertainer Dolly Parton, it's now known that she had dealt with cancer prior to her death on Tuesday. A representative for Parton said she had been admitted to the Vanderbilt Ingram Cancer Center in Nashville on Friday. Additional details about her illness were not given, and it's not clear when she received that diagnosis.
6: And that's Fox's Tanya J. Powers. America's listening to Fox News.
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14: You can kind of feel it out there. Our temperature's up a little bit from the last couple of days. 90, 91 should do it for the high. Partly sunny skies. But there is a weak cool front coming by, and that may pop an isolated thunderstorm late this afternoon. Other

Otherwise, partly cloudy tonight, 68. Thursday and Friday, sunny and 88. How about 90 to 95 over the weekend? 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

0: sake, kid. Keep your voice down. Your father's listening to the radio. I'm not
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2: And there were debates at the time about how much Leninism do we want to let into DSA? And these people were, they eroded any resistance and any core of anti-communism that remained within DSA. Mm-hmm. Anti-communism became forbidden, right? This is a big evil thing to be an anti-communist. It's, and you can't do this, you can't have hold this view without running all the old people who experienced the 20th century out of the organization. And I think that had to have been part of the calculus, that they didn't want any internal resistance. And so there are instances where people were, I think, the efforts were made to silence people.
3: So there you're listening to Jake Altman. He's a former member of the Democratic Socialists of America, the people who are currently taking over the Democrat Party. You do see some Democrats there actually trying to push back and say, no, this isn't what the Democratic Party is going to be. But I don't know. Maybe it's too late for him. Let's get to our guest. Joy Murdoch joins us, nationally syndicated columnist, Project 21 ambassador, Fox News contributor, and your latest piece at the Daily Signal, DSA, our goal is communism. You listen to that man right there, and he says there's no longer room in the DSA to be anti-communism.
4: Yeah, it sure looks that way, and it's good to talk to you. And, yeah, this is disturbing stuff. Yeah, this is a quote I have at the top of this piece in the Daily Signal. It's from David Jenkins. He's a member of the Democrat Socialists of America's National Political Committee, which I guess you might say is kind of like their Politburo, the folks who make the big decisions as to where they go and what their political activities will be. And he's very direct in a statement 2023. He said, quote, our goal is communism, unquote. It doesn't get much more direct than that. Mm. And you've got other members of this National Political Committee, again, the top leadership of the DSA, and they're very, I give them credit for this, they're very open and direct about what they want. They're not hiding or dancing from it, you know, dancing around or hiding from their statements. We've got this woman named Frances Gill. She's part of the National Political Committee. She says, quote, we have a unique responsibility to act from the heart of empire, the belly of the beast. The most important thing that we can do is take the empire down from within. Hazel Williams, she's also on the National Political DSA's National Political Committee, quote, U.S. imperialism is not a thing that can be reformed away. It has to be overthrown through revolutionary struggle, unquote. So they're very direct about this. And you look at their platform called Workers Deserve More, and you go through this thing, and it's just about, 32-hour work week with full pay and benefits and a living wage, guaranteed universal health care at no cost to individuals. Housing is a human right. There should be publicly owned social housing. Demilitarize the police departments, disempower police unions, and redirect funding to public services as steps toward fully abolishing the police and prison system. And on it goes. I mean, every crazy left-wing idea you can think of, and some of you probably not thought of. There's some new ideas here I'd never seen before. Make sure every green card holder gets the vote, for example. That's kind of new. Crazy left-wing stuff, and it's a lot of this stuff is, you know, far left, and some of this stuff goes from far left into what I would describe as just full-blown communism. So this is essentially, the DSA is essentially the Communist Party of the USA with a new banner, a new sign up front. Other than that, there's not much difference, really.
3: I think that it's important, especially for Republicans who are historically looking at losing the majority in the midterms coming up, but I think what the Democrats are coalescing around gives the Republicans, along with redistricting, an opportunity not to have a catastrophic midterm blue wave. But we do, as a country, as a political party on the right, we do need to determine why this would look appetizing to part of the electorate. What is it that this DSA, the socialists now running the Democrat Party, what is it that they're offering that solves a problem for people who vote? And what do we have to offer instead? And I'm wondering how you would answer that question, Joy.
4: Well, that's a very good question. Look, I think that the DSA appeals to a couple things. One is a very strong, very powerful human emotion, which is envy. And there are a lot of people who look at somebody else's success and they'll say, wow, that's great, congratulations, great work, keep it up. They look at someone who succeeded in business or medicine or whatever. Why are you making money? Why are you living in that big house? Why are you driving that nice car? Who did you rob or steal from to get that money?

0: money. If you're doing that well, obviously you must have taken it from somebody. There's a lot of that sentiment, unfortunately, part of human nature, and they appeal to that. And another big part of it is free stuff, you know, free health care, free education. You get to work 32 hours a week but get paid for 40. Free family leave. Apparently Mandami, who's another DSA guy, my mayor in New York City, if your pet is sick, if your fish, your goldfish isn't doing well, you're going to be able to take the day off. That's the next thing they're pushing now. And, you know, basically a lot of reward for not much effort, and people like that. They like the free stuff, and the GOP usually says, all right, we'll give you the opportunity to work hard for what you want to do to make your life better and life better for your family, friends, and loved ones. Or you can sit back and relax, and we're just going to deliver it to you. And a lot of people think, you know what, I like the sit back and relax model. And a lot of that is what the DSA and the super far left and socialists and communists are offering. And a lot of people like that. So what the GOP has got to do is talk about, among other things, what they have done already with the One Big Beautiful Bill, which was passed and signed by the Republican Congress, signed by President Trump. No tax on tips, no tax on overtime, no tax on Social Security benefits for a lot of seniors. The fact that even though the economy is not quite where we want it, we do see an increase in manufacturing. There's some talk about the fourth quarter growth being up at 3 or 4%, according to the Atlanta Federal Reserve. So there are a lot of positives. I think we all want to see the Iran war wrapped up and have energy prices come back down to earth. That would be a big help.
1: Yes.
0: But there are a lot of positives that the GOP ought to talk about, things that they do want to do in terms of school choice, in terms of a greater economic growth, a tax reduction, deregulation. They ought to be talking about those sorts of things, and they ought to get out there and do it. I think we'd be hearing a lot more about it if they weren't the House weren't on vacation and the Senate on a 5-week vacation. I've complained about that and the fact that there's a lot of work that they need to be doing and they're not because they're on extended breaks. So that sure doesn't help. But there are a lot of positives that the GOP ought to be talking about, and then again pointing out the negatives of a Democrat Party. This is not the JFK Democrat Party or the Bill Clinton Democrat Party. It's barely even the Obama Democrat Party. This is a party that looks more like the party of Karl Marx and V.I. Lenin and Joseph Stalin than it looks anything like the party of JFK or FDR or Harry Truman.
1: Oh, you know, Dory Murdoch speaking with us right now. I think that the United States of America, because of the system that we're built on and that we've thrived on, that these young people have lived in such opulence as Americans, winning the genetic lottery to be able to be born into this country. They feel and look around and see how much wealth exists here that they just think it kind of is. It didn't get created. It's not something that is worked on and manufactured. They just think it is. So there's enough to go around for everyone. This is something that will become very perilous to a generation who hasn't seen it in practice. I'm 42 myself, and you know, I've heard a lot about the Soviet Union and different areas where this was really tried to be implemented. But I don't think young people, they've only learned about it. They've never seen it with their own eyes. I think that makes a big difference.
0: Well, if you're lucky, they've learned about it. I mean, a lot of kids don't learn much of anything.
1: That's true. We
0: see in New York City right now, New York City, we're spending $40,000 per pupil. And at the same time, the number of kids who can read at grade level in, I think every category, every third grade, fourth grade, eighth grade, et cetera, they're all below 50%. They're all in the 40s. So in other words, more than 50%, 52, 53, 54% of kids are not reading at grade level. So we're not teaching them how to read. So why would he be teaching them about the history of communism and how communism subjugated Eastern Europe for the better part of 75 years in the Soviet Union, the better part of about 45 years after World War II, how people suffered from there, how Mao Zedong in China killed 60 million people, Joseph Stalin killed something in the range of about 50 million people. I mean, compared to those guys, you know, if genocide were Olympic sport, Mao would get the gold, Stalin would get the silver, and Adolf Hitler would just get the bronze. And we don't talk about that very much, and that this isn't just a dumb set of ideas that lead people to be poor and suffer. This is a set of ideas that have led people to be killed by a score of about 100 million as you go around the world when communism ran rampant through the 20th century. But I think a lot of young people don't know about this. We barely teach American history. We don't teach much Soviet or Chinese history or anything like that. So when people say, hey, sit back and relax, we're going to give you free stuff, and you know, we're going to tell you how to live your lives, think, okay, that sounds comfortable. That sounds better than what I got going now. Not knowing that these are kind of ideas that lead at best to poverty, at worst to genocide.
1: Deroy Murdoch speaking with us right now, nationally syndicated columnist. His latest piece, DSA, Our Goal is Communism, dailysignal.com. Do you believe that the Republican Party, the people who help work with the grassroots and those, you know, trying to make sure that we retain the Senate, retain the House, do you think that the people who have the power to influence these types of elections with money and donations, do they understand how close we are to the socialists getting real access to power?
0: I think increasingly so. I did a piece about Hassan Piker for the American Spectator last week, and a number of people said, look, we knew this guy was bad, but until they read these quotes that he had about a lot of violent stuff, super pro-communist things, saying positive things about the Soviet Union, positive comments about Mao Zedong, again, who killed 60 million of his own people. A lot of them said, gee, we knew it was bad. We know it was, didn't know it was that bad. So it's very important for people to get fully educated on how terrible these ideas are, how awful this agenda is that these people are pushing, and that this isn't just people, as I've said, liberals in a big hurry. These are radicals. These are hardcore Marxists. These are people who look at someone like Vladimir Ilyich Lenin and think, you know what, he had some good ideas. Let's try that here. So this isn't just, you know, taxes will go up a little bit. We're going to have a little more regulation. These are people who want to take this country, turn it upside down. They say they want to abolish the Constitution and start from scratch. And they're not going to be starting from scratch while reading The Wealth of Nations by Adam Smith. They'll be starting from scratch while reading The Communist Manifesto by Karl Marx and Friedrich Engels. So this is very dangerous stuff. I'm going to guess this is probably the biggest threat from the communist left that we've had in this country since the 1950s and since the efforts by the Soviet Union to engage in sabotage and subterfuge against the U.S. Back in the 50s and 60s when they had people running around this country trying to infiltrate all of our institutions. The infiltration's done. They're in here. They've arrived. And these people have to be fought very hard from the top of the bottom, top of this country to the bottom, and put these people back into the faculty lounges or fully out of power from whatever positions they hold. This is a dangerous and potentially deadly ideology, and yes, we have to be eternally vigilant and immediately vigilant against the DSA and the kind of ideas that it's spreading, which are dangerous, if not deadly, for this country.
1: Well, I encourage people to read your piece in the Daily Signal and for you to continue to use that bullhorn that you have to draw attention to it, because it does need to be talked about. We do need to expose it, and they need to answer for it, hopefully, in come November. Our country won't have to learn it the hard way.
0: Hopefully. Hope you're right.
1: Amen. All right, Deroy, thank you for being with us today. It's always good to speak with you.
0: Annie, great to talk to you. Thanks very much.
1: Have a good week.
0: Bye-bye.
1: Bye-bye. Deroy Murdoch, of course, nationally syndicated columnist, Project 21 ambassador, Fox News contributor, on with us to talk about the Democratic Socialists of America. They're socialists. They're not Democrats. They're socialists. The real question is, what do the Democrats want to do with the socialist incursion into their party? And we are waiting to see what that's going to look like. So the YouTube poll for today, should celebrities use their platforms for advocacy? There is a huge country star out right now that is just in the comment sections on the posts that I'm seeing it. They're saying this person just Dixie chicked himself. Who is it? What did he say? I'm going to play that clip for you here on the Annie Fry Show when we come back. He's a big one, too. We'll be right back.

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You find them at 314-271-9900. 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If you've got church or community building or someplace you volunteer at that you know needs that foundation looked at and assessed, Matt Hayes, he's the guy to come give you that estimate, that free estimate to fix, finally repair for good the foundation of your home. It's something as small as cracked concrete that has shifted over time. Of course, you're going to have a little settling, and then it's going to create a safety liability, a trip hazard for you there. 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

0: we have a YouTube poll up right now. Should celebrities use their platforms for advocacy? Yes, no, or yes, but not political. Is there anybody off the top of your head, Ryan, that went political and it just super bummed you out? Can you think of anybody off the top of your head that I was like, oh, I didn't know? And then you go, gosh, and then it kind of, it just lingers. To quote Shawshank Redemption, like a fart in the wind.
1: Yeah, I will say there's one person that, and he didn't do it in a big, loud, look at me way, but I always considered him to be somebody who was above that. He was like, oh no, it's the, I'm going to sell shoes to Republicans too, the kind of guy. Paul Rudd. Paul Rudd campaigned for Kamala Harris. He didn't do it.
0: What a bad decision.
1: In a big, big way, he went to something with Will Ferrell.
0: Uh-huh.
1: And I think he just walked along lines at a Kamala Harris event or something, handed out waters or something like that.
0: I don't even, that doesn't even bother me.
1: Well, it only did because he doesn't do that stuff.
0: Yeah.
1: And I like that he doesn't, I don't need him to be a Republican. I just like that he's an entertainer. He seems to stay out of the fray.
0: He's entitled to an opinion, though.
1: I didn't say he wasn't, but
0: yeah, I'm just adding to the context where it's like you do have to. We have this luxury of our job being to barf political opinions all over your afternoon. Sorry.
1: Like, yeah, we're not hiding.
0: We try to not do it the whole time because I don't want to do that for 3 hours a day. And I love a lot of people who completely disagree with everything I say. And there are more important things than the political opinions. It's like, but I am entitled to mine also. And I'm tired of being the person who, because you're conservative, you got to kind of keep some of that stuff on the down low.
1: Mm-hmm.
0: I've got a great Patricia Heaton clip to play for you here in a little bit. But first, did you see Jelly Roll?
1: No.
0: Of all people, you would not suspect Jelly Roll to say this when he filled in for Jimmy Kimmel in his opening monologue.
2: Well, Mr. President, from one fat pig to another, take it from me that physical fitness is very important. And trust me, you'll be happy to see your penis again. I do speak from a little bit of experience here, y'all. The first time I seen mine recently, I was surprised at how cute it was. It kind of looked like a little LaBooBoo doll.
0: So you've got him up here.
2: You should not laugh that hard at my penis.
0: This is what Jelly Roll does with his opportunity to speak to America hosting Jimmy Kimmel, is to call Trump a fat pig. There might have been more to his monologue. I only saw the clip of it. The clip of it is enough to make me go, why did you do that? So a lot of the comments, the interesting part about this was that was a TMZ clip that I found. So I was like, TMZ, huh? That's not a political outlet. That's not Fox News or Breitbart or, you know, some right-wing outlet being like, shame on Jelly Roll, boycott Jelly Roll. This was TMZ saying, well, Jelly Roll made a choice here. And comment after comment after comment was like, what are you doing? Like, say goodbye to half of your audience. So the question that we're asking on the YouTube poll is, should celebrities use their platforms for advocacy? Does it matter to me what Jelly Roll thinks of President Trump? If I don't know it, I'm not looking for it. Once he says it,

0: it is a factor. It might not be the only factor. I'm not a huge Jelly Roll fan, just from the jump. But now when I hear him singing, I'm going to be like, oh, he made that joke about Trump. It's just part of the fabric of his existence now. And I just don't know why that man would do it.
1: Yeah, I wasn't paying attention to anything Jelly Roll's doing before this or after this, but that joke was, it was actually just kind of lame.
0: It's just mean. It's not even funny.
1: No, and it was probably supposed to be semi-self-deprecating, except that it's not because he's lost a lot of weight, so he's really just bragging.
0: Isn't it weird that you'd have somebody who has been wildly overweight making fun of other people for their weight?
1: Yeah,
0: he's not skinny.
1: It was like he was trying to do shock humor by saying penis and, you know, Labubu doll penis and stuff. And it was like, dude, this is a team of writers who gave you some lines and it doesn't feel like they came from you.
0: And that was the other thing I was going to add. How often, especially when it comes to anti-Trump stuff, like I feel like if someone's going to come out and say something in a positive way about Donald Trump, they've thought long and hard about it and they tried to talk themselves out of saying it, but they couldn't hold it in any longer.
1: Mm-hmm.
0: But if you're like, gosh, especially within, you know, 6-10 years ago, someone's like, you need to go out there and at least wink at the people who hate Trump.
1: That felt like what he was doing. But he's a country star.
0: I'm pretty sure that Jelly Roll was at, I said that weird, Jelly Roll. Jelly Roll.
1: You got it.
0: I think he was at the fight.
1: Oh, was he?
0: I think so. He got crap for that. I almost feel like this was an atonement.
1: Yeah. That's
0: so that everybody gets
1: like
0: a little bit of a piece of like, oh, but he did say this on Kimmel, so maybe he's trying to get whatever. I don't know. I'm just saying, you didn't have to do it. He didn't advocate for something there. He just he's doing a stand-up bit at the beginning of a comedy talk show, which is not even really a funny talk show anymore. I mean, you're filling in for Kimmel. It makes sense that your monologue would be trashing Trump. Like, you got to keep this ruse going while Kimmel takes like a 2-month vacation.
1: Really?
0: Did you see the Rosie O'Donnell filling stuff?
1: I saw he said something about it. I didn't know if it was real.
0: I'm glad we don't have, maybe if we pulled it, I'm sorry I didn't play it. No, but no, I'm not. She sang Danny Boy to Donny Boy. And I just thought she has lived the last however many years in Ireland thinking that the country needed to hear her sing Danny Boy. And it was so bad. It was, it's kind of cringe to say cringe anymore, but it's the appropriate use of the words cringe. It made you cringe. You're like, oh, this is therapy for you, and we're all here to watch. It's kind of
1: that's sad. No, I didn't see that. But I do just want to say again, with the Jelly Roll thing, it was just, I don't even care that he made a political joke. Because you're right, it does seem like he's out there trying to sort of give a wink and be like, hey, I'm not, you know, don't label me. I can do both sides. Okay, fine. The jokes were just really boring and out of character.
0: You're not disappointed in Jelly Roll as much as the comedy.
1: I don't like the comedy.
0: Yeah.
1: It made me kind of mad because it seems so disingenuous.
0: Going back to what Sophie Cunningham said at the beginning of the show when I played that, where she said, you know, America could get better at disagreeing with people. That's kind of what you're doing right now. You're like, well, you could do better than that, whatever. But you're not a fan of Jelly Roll.
1: Well, no, not like I actively dislike Jelly Roll.
0: You don't care.
1: I just don't care.
0: Yeah.
1: At least I do know who he is.
0: 314-241-9797. Tell us your thoughts on should celebrities use their platforms for advocacy. I'd also like for people to text us folks that they were disappointed in when they went. Or maybe the converse of it, you found out somebody was actually one of you, maybe on either side, and you realize that that's the way they were and it made you feel really good about them. 314-241-9797. Go vote in the YouTube live chat poll on the Annie Fry YouTube channel. Margo Cleveland on the Annie Fry show next to talk about that Supreme Court win for the Trump administration on mail-in voting restrictions. Next, don't go away. Watch me.

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0: Yes, just like we've been ready. And this is what President Trump, this is what the American people expect President Trump and expect this country to be doing when it comes to election integrity and making sure that we are extraordinarily vigilant about who is voting and that they're eligible to vote. It is surprising and disappointing that instead of working with us, instead of working to make sure that we have free and fair elections, you have governors like the governor in California, you have these advocacy groups that are really just left-wing liberal groups that are immediately saying, oh no, we're gonna sue again, notwithstanding the fact the Supreme Court has already issued its stay. And yes, we will keep on fighting that. We want to make sure that every vote in this country is counted appropriately. And that's what President Trump has told the American people he's going to do. And we're certainly going to back him up with that from the Department of Justice.
1: There's the Attorney General, Todd Blanche, talking about the Supreme Court win that the Trump administration has enjoyed here with the recent ruling. Fox News says in a 6-3 decision, the Supreme Court handed the Trump administration a victory on Monday, allowing it to enforce President Donald Trump's, quote, election integrity executive order, restricting mail-in voting ahead of the November midterms. Let's get to our guest. Margo Cleveland joins us right now, senior legal correspondent at The Federalist. Thank you for being with us today. It's a pleasure to have you on the show to give us some clarity as to what the Supreme Court ruling permits and does not permit.
2: Great. Thank you so much, Annie. And I hate to be the bearer of bad news, but it's a temporary victory because the stay that was granted only involved the lower court decision that said they can't go forward with the rule at all. Mm. And as the court said, that's ridiculous. There's nothing that they've done that shows it's going to be illegal. There's nothing that you can show us that you're actually harmed by it. But as soon as the Supreme Court tossed out the stay of this rule, they published what the Postal Service wants to do, which is so reasonable, absolutely reasonable. All they're doing is setting up a way so that they can make sure that the ballots can be tracked so that they're only going to the people on the list that the states give them, and that you're not having someone make counterfeit ballots. They're not interfering in the states in any way. But since that rule came out, all that's going to happen is the states are now going to amend their complaint. The same judges who entered the injunction against the rule are going to enter a new one. And in this case, I actually can see a basis for them holding it up because the states are going to say, look, we've already printed these envelopes and we can't go and redo it. And it's too close to the November election, which I am sure the Trump administration anticipated. And what it does is it brings front and center for voters who is actually looking to protect your votes versus who doesn't care if there are illegal ones in there. So I think that it was a victory for the Trump administration. I actually think it was a victory not just on this case, but on showing how these lower courts have been lawless. In the opinion, there's a footnote where 6 of the justices all say that this lower court has irreparably harmed the executive branch's internal operations. That's a

0: pretty strong statement. And I think it's a really good way to look at what we've seen with all these lower court injunctions that were just lawlessly entered. And the Supreme Court has said that.
1: So Margo Cleland speaking with us right now, senior legal correspondent at The Federalist. There are several things. I always kind of try to dig into the story, like how did we get to here?
0: Sure.
1: Because we're not legal experts. That's why we get to, or we're so privileged to have you, Margo, come on the show to parse this for us. The first question I have, if the Trump administration, if there's an effort to try to shore up when it is appropriate to mail in a ballot and when it isn't, what kind of concern and what kind of evidence-based valid concern do the people trying to challenge this have? Because I hear people on the left say, these are the most secure elections we've ever had. What kind of real evidence do they have that this is something that needs to be looked at very closely?
0: Right. So one of the things that was really fascinating for me was looking through what the U.S. Postal Service just put out, which was the rule that they, their final rule on this. And they went through and said, people are complaining that this is for the states to do. Yeah, we're not doing anything. The states can still have their rules in place. So the final rule issued by the U.S. Postal Service went through and ticked off all of these complaints about what Trump was doing and saying, that's nonsense. That's not what we're doing. What we are doing is making sure only ballots that were intended to be sent by the state government are being sent by the state government to the people the state government tells us it wants to go to. And the real complaint is, now the feds actually have a list of who these ballots are going to, and they would be able to have the ability to say, wait a second, this person is not a citizen. This person is dead. This person is in jail. So the real problem for the Democrats is not what the Trump administration is doing. It's a fear that it's going to expose their voter list as being completely bogus and unprotected. And we know that they're bogus because of the number of dead people on the rolls, the number of people who have moved who are on the rolls, the number of people who are not citizens that are on the rolls. And we have proof of this. And what do they say? First, it doesn't happen. Then, well, it's only a few people. Okay, well, they didn't vote. And every time we show that their claims are wrong, they just shift the goalposts.
1: Yeah.
0: So I think that this is very helpful that this case is going forward because it brings attention to this massive problem of election integrity we have. And make no doubt, if a Republican wins in 28, the Democrats are going to say that there were irregularities. The only way our country can get past this election denialism that people call, or, you know, that's thrown out there as a slur, is if we can trust our system. Everyone should want that, and they used to. Jimmy Carter was on a bipartisan committee that came up with a whole host of things that should be done and condemned the use of mail-in voting as being ripe for abuse. Democrats used to care about this. Mm. They don't anymore.
1: Yeah. And the issue needs to continue to be pushed. It does seem like, you know, the idea of showing an ID when you vote, the America on the whole, bipartisanly, does want to have trust in our elections and isn't afraid to ask voters to prove who you are when it comes time to vote. And those voter rolls, those voter lists that are being so protected by some of these states, it just begs the question, right? It's like when you I have got four kids myself, and if I come home and my 5-year-old like runs into the other room to hide something, I wasn't suspicious of her when I walked in the door, but I sure am now. I gotta go find out what's being tucked behind the cabinet in the piano room or something like that. They're very consistent in the things that they're trying to protect. So, and you referring to this latest ruling here as, you know, not, it's not the big win that this country needs in order to fortify our elections, But I'd imagine that this is a long haul where folks need to stay, the Republicans pushing against this, the people who might be Democrats who also value safe and secure elections, that they need to continue pushing through the midterms, through the 2028 election until our elections are secured. Do you think that's going to happen?
0: I do. I don't think the Democrats are going to join along because they benefit when there are these loose laws, and it's a lot easier to get their votes when you have someone going in the urban areas and collecting them and maybe doing it illegally. But I do think that Republicans have realized that we need to make sure the elections are secure. It's unfortunate that the rest of the country doesn't, because, like I said, if Democrats lose in 28, they're going to be the ones screaming that there were irregularities. You already have every time something happens that, you have so many election lawyers from both sides there. So the best way to nix that is to get safe, secure elections where every legal vote is counted and that those people who are citizens and voting are not disfranchised. I think everybody needs to keep that in mind. Every time there's an illegal vote, that disfranchises one legal vote. I think that we're going to see a continued push to clean up the systems. And I think what you said was perfect, a perfect analogy of why are you hiding this? Why would a state not want their voter rolls clean? It just makes no sense to me.
1: It makes no sense, but I think we also know the answer. It doesn't make rational sense, which is why we need to be even more diligent in the pursuit and, to stay very close to this issue and don't let up. And Margo Cleveland, I know you're watching it very carefully. Thank you for sharing some of your afternoon with our listeners here on the Annie Frye Show today. We're grateful for it.
0: Oh, thanks so much, Annie. I appreciate it.
1: Have a good afternoon. Bye-bye. Margo Cleveland is the senior legal correspondent at the Federalist. It's great to have her come on the show and talk to us about where this latest Supreme Court ruling fits into the grand scheme of things of ensuring that we do have secure elections. Why in the world we wouldn't want voter rolls to be looked at? I'm not going to say I don't know. I'm going to say to the Democrats, no, say it out loud. You answer the question. Why not? What are you hiding? Usually with kids, it's either you find out something that you really appreciated and liked and and needed. It's just gone missing and you realize, okay, it got broken, hidden or something. Or it starts to smell, which is, I don't know which one is worse. That's kind of maybe the same way that this is. Pretty soon it's going to start to stink to high heaven and you got to root it out. You got to get to the root of the problem. And we definitely continue to see the Trump administration working very hard to ensure that our elections are secure. We'll break here. When we come back, more feedback from you on the Annie Frye YouTube live chat poll. Should celebrities use their platforms for advocacy? Yes, no, or yes, but not politically. YouTube.com/@AnnieFrye. Text us at 314-241-9797. We'll be back in just a minute.

0: Sivia of Sivia Law. Now, I had somebody who reached out to me. They really wanted to contact Todd Sivia and Sivia Law. And I guess the way I said Sivia, they didn't understand 100% what I was saying. So I'm going to clarify it for you right now. S-I-V-I-A. S-I-V-I-A. SiviaLaw.com is the website. And you can reach out to him to get your estate plan started, looked at, reviewed, improved, all of those things in Missouri and Illinois. He is an expert. I am a customer client of his. My husband and I went to him to get our trust established, and I am begging you, folks who have just turned your children over to the university system, the college system, you're not there with them. They've gone away. You need to get powers of attorney for their health decisions that might need to be made, for any sort of medical concerns where you need to have the power of an attorney to get access to that information to help make decisions for both their financial needs and their medical needs. This is a very affordable thing to do, and I've have some connections to some very tragic stories of people who didn't have this put into place, and they weren't able to help their child, who was now an adult, but let's be honest, still needed mom and dad's help when it came to these types of medical situations, medical emergencies, or financial situations. If you're looking to establish a trust, if you're looking for a will, those powers of attorney, reach out to Todd Sivia and tell him Annie sent you. If you're one of the first 10 callers right now to 833-995-WILL, that's 833-995-WILL, one of the first 10 callers right now to schedule a strategy session with Sivia Law, S-I-V-I-A, mention Annie and you're going to get that session free. This is a really great way for you to get the process started, to get to know Todd, and understand why so many Annie Fry Show listeners have signed up, just like I did. 833-995-WILL, SiviaLaw.com.
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1: Did you ever listen to KLOU 103.3 when it was like golden old?
2: Yeah, oh yeah. When I was a kid.
1: That, yes. I mean, I guess that doesn't. Is there no market for that? I guess if there were.
2: It's gone.
1: I mean, you can still access the music, of course, if you wanted it. But gosh, that was like a, that feels like my childhood, and it probably felt like my parents' childhood.
2: So what's weird is that I remember the moment when they kind of moved past the 50s. Mm-hmm. I don't remember what year it was, but I remember thinking, what happened? Why did they start opening this up? Because they moved into a lot more of the 60s stuff, and then eventually now I think they're playing basically through the 90s. Even.
1: Well, it's interesting because, if you're listening to 50s music in the 90s, that's like 80s music in the 20s.
2: Yeah.
1: So the generation gap there is the same. But, gosh, I don't know. Chuck Berry?
2: Yeah, well, there's no radio for him anymore. There's no radio for really 50s music at all.
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2: Yep.
1: You get 8 seconds.
2: Yeah, I was going to say, you're not getting a lot of it.
1: Yeah, but it reminds you. I mean, it just feels like a moment in time to me, and I love it. Yeah, I just remember.
2: Well, I remember that moment when they moved past 50s. Because they didn't completely abandon the 50s. They just moved and they started playing a lot more newer stuff, which would have been 60s and on. And I remember thinking, why did they do this? And somebody said, their audience is dying.
1: Oh.
2: And I was like, holy smokes, that's sad.
1: I'm in their audience. I'm still here.
2: I know, me too.
1: I think all other radio stations should start playing oldies. All of them.
2: What do you call oldies, though?
1: Chuck Berry only. Isn't he St. Louisan?
2: Yeah, there's a lot of
1: that's the right
2: too.
1: Thing to do, people.
2: Right.
1: Show
2: it's the
1: me
2: right
1: Chuck
2: thing
1: Berry.
2: To do.
1: The YouTube poll, should celebrities use their platforms for advocacy, yes, no, or yes, but not political? Just a quick question to connect those two things. Did this happen a lot in the 50s and the 60s? I got to imagine, the 60s and rock and roll was just kind of all protests. Am I wrong? I don't know what I'm talking about, I'm going to be honest. It's just a perception.
2: Not all.
1: It seems like the predominant mood that produced some incredible music in that age was to rebel against.
2: Well, they were breaking away from societal norms a lot, though.
1: Leave It to Beaver.
2: That kind of stuff.
1: Yeah.
2: And now it's funny because now we think all protest is that. Like all protest is good because the 60s protests were kind of cool. Hmm. It's like, no, some things you actually want to leave alone.
1: Anything on the YouTube, on the text line 314-241-9797 on this particular question about celebrities using their platforms for advocacy?
2: As long as it's not pushy, judgy, they should be free to advocate for whatever they support. If they're pushy and judgy, they can just take the risk of being impacted professionally.
1: I wonder if, I think that I do feel differently towards people who are asked a question and they respond. This is how I feel. And I just don't love it when they're like waggy with their finger and they're like, this is what you need to do. And anybody who doesn't do this is feeling pejorative.
2: Yeah, the director comes in and goes, well, Superman was an immigrant. Like, stop it. Stop. We're putting it in. We wrote this into the movie on purpose to teach you a lesson.

0: that crap. You're like, come on, man. It's the reason people don't like watching a lot of the crappy Christian movies that are out there.
1: Superman being an immigrant is something that was said. Like, that's not just something Ryan's throwing out there.
0: Right, that, yeah. That James Gunn said that.
1: Legitimately was like, oh, this is what we're doing? Okay.
0: Right. No, I don't want to go to a concert that I paid probably a lot of money for and don't care or want to hear about their personal or political pitch.
1: Do you like it if you hear someone and they come out and they're like, I kind of think Donald Trump's doing some good things?
0: Well, I don't know.
1: I do
0: At a concert, though?
1: I would. I mean, I'm just being honest that if they agree with me, I might go, well, he's going to tick some people off there, but that's cool. I might become more interested in supporting that person's career because of that. I don't ever think if you're coming out pro-Trump, well, there are very few areas where that is going to largely benefit your career. Like, to me, that seems like a sacrifice. You know, I was thinking about the Jelly Roll clip that we played. I really question when people come out and say these things, if they really even believe it. Maybe they're apolitical, and they know that it's pretty trendy to hate on Trump, although I actually think that the counterculture part has become strong enough that it's not so much that, you know, hating Trump is mainstream for sure. The popular thing to do is to publicly virtue signal your hatred for Donald Trump. The counterculture, alternative, punk rock thing to do right now, I'm not going to say it's necessarily to go as far as loving Trump, but it is loving America. Because loving America publicly, patriotism and all of that type of stuff, thank you World Cup, thank you World Baseball Classic, I think that helped, thank you Olympics and the hockey team and everything, all of those gave people a comfortable permission to be like, I freaking love America. And then they're like, oh, you do? I do too. This is the best country on the face of the planet. You start coming out with that, that is an antithesis to the vocal, maybe minority, of the Democrat Party. You're supposed to apologize for America. You're certainly not supposed to be proud of it. So you can say, you can be, you know, America out in the open, and people will judge you for being too adjacent to America first.
0: And I also think that that has become cool enough that you can get away with it. Although you highlighted a very important point. If you are in Hollywood in any way, and that includes the music industry, TV, movies, music, whatever it is, you are taking a much bigger risk still, even though the culture has shifted. You are still taking a huge risk if you come out in favor of anything red hat, anything Trump at all for your career. You're not really taking as big of a risk if you're doing it on the left. It's not riskless. It used to be
1: it's almost
0: it doesn't matter.
1: It's almost riskless because all of us on the conservative right are like, if you're really good at the guitar, we'll still listen to you.
0: Well, that's true. But when Jelly Roll does this and I see people texting in saying, why does he do this? I like his music. I don't want to go see him now. It drives me crazy. That stuff, I think, does have it has a little impact. Even if it's not always Bud Light,
1: what do you think?
0: It has an impact.
1: How do you guys think that this poll is going to shake out? Do you think our audience says yes, no, or not political? Is there going to be a prevailing dominant winner here?
0: Prevailing no.
1: What do you think, Brad?
2: I think there will be. I think it'll be no. I think the prevailing wins of our audience will be
1: no. So you don't think it's going to be close?
0: No.
2: I think it'll be a big plurality.
1: Go vote and tell us what you think. YouTube channel. We'll be back in a minute. Don't go away.

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4: Decides to write a check. I'm John Saucier, Vox News. A federal judge overseeing the California trial against Meta has suspended proceedings following a settlement announcement. Here's Fox's Tanya J. Powers with more.
5: Meta's roughly $17 billion settlement with dozens of states that had joined the federal lawsuit against the company will now be reviewed by the judge, who says she's inclined to approve the deal. California Attorney General Rob Bonta says he's not finished.
6: We're continuing our fight across social media, including our litigation against TikTok.
5: Meta Chief Legal Officer CJ Mahoney called on TikTok and YouTube to join Meta's, quote, industry-wide solution.
7: I'm proud both of the work Meta has done to protect kids historically and of this new groundbreaking agreement. But its success depends on all other social media platforms following Meta's lead.
5: Meta agrees to add safety measures, including daily time limits and pauses for children using Instagram and Facebook. Tanya J. Powers, Fox News.
4: The mayor of Lawrence, Massachusetts, Brian DePeña, and Massachusetts State Representative Francisco Polino are being indicted for using more than $2 million in pandemic-related funds to bankroll their personal debts, political ambitions, and real estate ventures. U.S. Attorney for the District of Massachusetts, Leah Foley, criticized the pair who misused the money that was intended for COVID relief.
8: The money these two individuals allegedly scammed was meant for hardworking Americans and struggling business owners, not for two greedy individuals who lied and stole for their own personal benefit.
4: The two suspects also accused of trying to conceal their criminal cash flows by laundering the money. And Democratic-controlled states filing another lawsuit challenging President Trump's executive order looking to limit mail-in voting in this year's midterm elections. The action filed by about two dozen states against the Postal Service marks a new phase in the high-stakes litigation just 2 days after the Supreme Court ruled against him in a separate case. Did not say the president's order was legal, though. 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
13: You can kind of feel it out there. Our temperature's up a little bit from the last couple of days. 90, 91 should do it for the high. Partly sunny skies. But there is a weak cool front coming by, and that may pop an isolated thunderstorm late this afternoon. Otherwise, partly cloudy tonight, 68. Thursday and Friday, sunny and 88. How about 90 to 95 over the weekend? 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
1: Welcome back to the Annie Fry Show. Thanks for being with us this afternoon. What the heck day is it? Wednesday? Does it feel like a Wednesday?
2: Okay.
1: It kind of does. I feel like I'm like right in the middle of it.
2: Mm-hmm.
1: Yeah, everything.
2: It's the Wednesday of the week. It's kind of like a Wednesday-ish Wednesday, too.
1: What's the worst day? Thank you.
2: You're welcome.
1: And that is according to the science. What is the worst day to have not feel like that day? I kind of think it's Tuesday. I don't know. Tuesday might be the
2: Wait, what are you
1: day.
2: Saying that you it's when it's Tuesday and it's actually Monday?
1: Do you ever get the get the feeling like, "Oh, we should be winding up. We're wrapping the day up or the week up here and then it's Tuesday."
2: Well, you know what really happens more often than not is that you go into a normal week and that doesn't happen. You go into a short week where you're off Monday.
1: The longest short week ever.
2: You're on Tuesday, you're going, "Oh, it's already Tuesday." By the time you get to Wednesday and Thursday, you're like, "This week should be over." What is going on?
1: I don't know. Wednesday is the downward. I used to love Wednesdays at college because it was Thursday was my last day of school of classes for the week. So
2: that happens a lot.
1: Once you know what you're doing.
2: Mm-hmm.
1: Thursdays were party nights, college nights. That was wild country night for myself and for my friends. I have so many. I forget about this, but I have so many people when I reconnect with them or see them who were in my orbit at that time that eventually I got them to come to wild country with us. I think they consider me the wild country person. And it's not really my personality isn't really like that, but it was in college. It was super fun.
2: Did you ever ride a bull?
1: No, I don't think so.
2: I always wanted to do that in a tank top.
1: There's still time.
2: I know, but I'm getting older. And you know, if you fall off now, it's different than when you're 20.
1: Not really. It's still gravity.
2: The way you get hurt is different.
1: Yeah, it's worth it, though.
2: You can get hurt
1: just gotta live your life,
2: getting
1: Ryan.
2: On the bull.
1: Okay, so here's the deal. If you haven't connected with the Annie Fry Show Facebook page yet, now's the time to do it. Go like the page. You can message me there. Do you have a bull, mechanical or real? Oh. I have a Ryan.
2: I did not say real.
1: You did not.
2: But you're right, I didn't specify.
1: So you'll ride a real bull. You're a man.
2: If the bull is nearing death...
3: You only have to do it for 8 seconds, Ryan.
1: Ryan will ride a dead bull. He's like, I'll just straddle his thing.
2: Well, no, I want it to be alive, because if it's dead, that's just some sort of joke. I'm not here to make jokes.
1: That's sick.
2: You know that. I'm here to ride a bull, but I want it to be docile and nearing its end.
1: You know, like bulls. Yeah.
3: Geriatric bull riding. Right, yeah.
1: Contact me on the Facebook page. I'm
2: or a
1: willing,
2: little baby bull.
1: I'm willing to make this happen for you.
2: Does
1: and
2: a baby
1: for me.
2: Bull, can a baby bull support my weight? Because I got some girth.
1: Yes and no, you don't. Nah.
2: If you stood on the back of a baby bull, how big would the bull
1: have
2: to be?
1: How long do you think you can stay on a bull? I bet I could stay on a bull longer than you.
2: I bet I could surf a bull longer than ride it. Just like the
1: zero
2: CDR.
1: 0 seconds.
2: The circular donut raft that we had talked about many years ago. This is Annie Fry Show lore now.
1: This is like the first week of Ryan being on this show. There was a question, what world record could you break? And you said the record for standing on a donut raft in a pool.
2: The longest.
1: The longest.
2: Yeah, because I'm pretty good at that.
1: Which we then coined a circular donut raft or a CDR, and we have yet to test it, but I'm also up for that. You want to do that?
2: Yeah, I'll do that.
1: What are you going to wear?
2: Probably my jammies.
1: Yesterday, Brad was talking about men at the water park showing some skin. Are you going to do that?
2: I'll wear one of those old-fashioned 1920s men's swim suits. It's got like a full tank top. And
3: yeah. He doesn't want to have to shave his back.
1: It's like a singlet?
2: Piece. Yeah, it's a one piece. The old men with the handlebar mustaches.
1: Sure, and a cigarette.
2: Lifting the weights that are just like big
1: What's the name of the cigarette holder? You know, the long, black, thin thing that allows you to put your cigarette... I think... Did men use that too, right?
3: FDR did.
2: I don't think men use those a lot.
1: I just want the children listening right now to know that there used to be a time where people would talk about these things and then you'd just wander about the answer because you couldn't Google it because it didn't exist. And then someone like Ryan would always give you a very factual opinion And people would be like, well, I can't really argue with it. And then the conversation was just done.
2: All right, fine.
1: That's just how conversation used to happen. We didn't have a full grok ChatGPT report on every fantasy or question that would come to mind. You had the answer, and it was like you just stare at each other now until you're like, okay, who's going to look it up?
2: Okay. Those cigarette holders, the official name of them is cigarette holders. If you were wanting to
1: That's so lame. People in the I don't know, in my mind it's the 20s. They're much more classy than cigarette holder.
2: It seems like they'd have a name. Mm-hmm. Did men use them? Yes, men did use cigarette holders, though their styles were generally much shorter than the longer versions used by women.
1: Okay.
2: Men don't want to brag. And you're right. Franklin D. Roosevelt famously used a short black one. And also, apparently...
1: That's not what I heard. What?
2: No. Yeah. Oh, because he was...
1: No, just continue. No, yeah. No. And not... No. What are you talking about? How do I skip the station, change the radio station, give me oldies now? Chuck Berry for the win?
2: There was another journalist around that time who used one, but it was he had a name for that one called a Targard.
1: Well, see, I mean, that seems more believable. If you'd have said it's called a tar guard, I'd have been like, yeah, that makes sense. Like a guard of tar?
2: Guard of tar.
1: sounds like we're St. Louisans saying a gourd of
2: yeah.
1: tar.
2: hey, tell us St. Louis.
1: A guard of tar.
2: To say a gourd of tar. Why? I don't know. It's not words, but you'll laugh. Okay. Okay.
1: The 44 farty far thing is a west of the Mississippi thing.
2: It is not an Illinois thing.
1: I always tell people.
2: Trick or treat, tell me a joke. No.
1: We can do that either. And we can pronounce fours correctly.
2: Yeah.
1: The people in Illinois do not get new radio equipment when they go into Illinois. We're all St. Louis media. You would think that there would be bleed on something like that. We don't ask where you went to high school. We don't say farty far.
2: Nope.
1: And we don't know to tell a joke when you trick or treat.
2: Nope. And we use peanut butter sandwiches in our chili.
1: I don't do that.
2: I've
1: heard of that.
2: You heard of it.
1: But Missourians don't?
2: No. That's an Illinois Metro East thing. Yes. I'm going to look it up right now. It says Franklin Delano Roosevelt said it's true.
1: I took, I think Balls tagged me on X for some Midwest OAP. That's the name of the X channel to test and see how Midwest you are. And one of them was eating cinnamon rolls with your chili.
2: Whoa, I've never heard of that.
1: Well, it felt very North Midwestern.
2: Okay.
1: Because it was like, you visited all the Great Lakes. And I'm like, no. Which is the one that's in Chicago? I've seen that one. Don't even know. It says Lake America?
2: Lake America.
1: Yes, mm-hmm. Yes.
2: That's the one.
1: And J.B. Pritzker demanded it. He's like, we need to celebrate the country.
2: Mm-hmm.
1: No, I don't know. Like the Midwestern things, they all sent the weird things people eat with chili. I'm like, how about cheese? Maybe some diced onions if I don't have anywhere to go.
2: Man.
1: Hot dogs?
2: There's a whole world of chili that I think probably that we have not explored yet. We personally.
1: But mostly you.
2: Me and you should go.
1: I've explored
2: do a chili cook-off in October.
1: No chili with you. No, that's not true. My husband's chili is world class.
2: Since we're getting into that season right now.
1: Yeah.
2: Is there anything better than walking down a main street of some city and just doing the chili samples for 50 cents or a buck or whatever it is? That is one of the best festivals, and there are so many of them all over this area.
1: You're allowed to have that.
2: Thank you.
1: I don't know.
2: I was really looking for some camaraderie.
1: The beginning of the is there anything better? I'm like, well, I can think of a few things.
2: Well, so I see, I was really hoping that mm-hmm. we had really stumbled upon something that we could agree on.
1: Nope.
2: But thank you for letting me have my moment.
1: I like chili.
2: You should go to a chili. Have you ever been to one?
1: Where
2: you walk around, there's different booths. You've never done it?
1: No.
2: Brad, have you ever done that?
1: Give us your chili cook-off recommendations.
2: You've worked them.
1: Yeah, Brad entered a chili cook-off contest and he won it. How'd you win it, Brad?
3: I actually got second, but I used ChatGPT to create my chili recipe.
1: And
2: I remember that.
3: Chili GPT.
2: That's what you called it?
3: Yeah.
2: That's awesome.
1: That's a good name for
3: it. You know what I found out the secret was?

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1: Have you ever felt like you were living just a B or B plus life? 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I'm Susie Welch. I host a podcast called Becoming You. 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
3: I don't think there's bump music in there.
4: Anyway, Imagination Library, Dolly Parton does have public funding involved in it. The Imagination Library takes care of all of the back-end stuff. And thank you for watching our show on Facebook, or maybe just going there to comment on this issue. But it was full of bless your hearts and you should be ashamed of yourself. I'm like, ooh, when you say bless your heart, that's supposed to be so passive aggressive. I don't know if you're trying to be nice to me or not. But she was not.
5: There was some mad bless your hearts on the text line, too.
4: It was
5: yesterday.
4: Was it about that?
5: Yeah, it was about that. We had moved past the discussion.
4: Yeah.
5: But it did come in.
4: I'm going to tell you right now that the bless your heart part of that did feel a little more like a F you to me.
5: Yeah, but it's not. It's okay, though. It does feel nicer. Like, I disagree with you, but I love you. That's what it feels like to me.
4: When it was repeatedly followed up with how much shame I should hold, I didn't feel that there was a love nature to it. But maybe I deserved it, so.
5: Doesn't it feel better if somebody emails you and says, I hate you? Or, no, I hate you, bless your heart.
4: Ryan, do you know me? Say it to my face. I don't dabble.
5: You don't want somebody to randomly come up to you in Walmart, though, and say that to you in your face.
4: I'd rather them tell me they hate me than bless your heart.
5: In the parking lot?
4: Wherever they need to say it.
5: You'd rather somebody say, I hate you, than bless your heart.
4: It's the same thing. Bless your heart is faux virtue.
5: I'll take it.
4: Bless your heart, man.
5: Thank you very much. I mean that.
4: And so do I. Ethan Sports and Local next. Don't go away.

This morning, I was at the Exercise Coach. I go twice a week, and I encourage you to search online the Exercise Coach near me and find one of the incredible 8 Greater St. Louis locations in Missouri and Illinois that might be near you, so you can experience the Exercise Coach for yourself. And if you do, mention Annie when you reach out to them. Your first 2 sessions are going to be free. You can experience the Exercise Coach difference for yourself. Now, when I say this is a 20-minute workout, I mean it's a 20-minute workout. Now, if you want to go slow and you're talking to people and you want to take up more time, there's a lot of they're the friendliest people there. They are pushing for you. They are cheering for you. But they are meticulously walking you through each exercise you need to do so that every minute of those 20 minutes is helping you grow, helping you strengthen, helping you age with grace and with strength. I cannot commend Exercise Coach enough for having put together this plan that works for me. I've seen people of all ages there, but I've seen people who are decades older than me, and they are rocking it out. So if you've been thinking about, how do I fit this into my schedule? How do I get an actual real workout that's going to be, you know, not something that's going to eat up my whole day? The Exercise Coach is the option you've been looking for. I love it. I know you're going to love it too. You've got nothing to lose. Search online, the Exercise Coach near me, and you'll be able to find the one that's closestly and most conveniently located to you. Mention Annie and get those first 2 sessions free as well. You're going to love it. Give me your feedback as well if you go check them out. Search the Exercise Coach.

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1: Ethan's jump scare.
2: You're so weird. Ethan, come back to us.
3: I know that in the description for how you wanted him to read that, you said, say it really fast and frantically.
4: Yeah, I did.
3: Ethan's jump scare.
4: And he did it.
3: When I was coming in studio, Ryan said, quick, hurry, put your headphones on.
4: You're going
3: to
4: like this
3: one. He was really excited for me to hear that one.
4: That's the best of the new ones. All the rest of the new ones, they pale in comparison. Yeah.
2: Okay.
3: Jeesh. Yikes. Not a very...
2: Ethan's jump scare.
3: High bar.
4: Brad suggested we do the Scream.
2: That's good. I like it.
4: It was very good.
2: That's a good addition.
3: Yeah. Scream added a lot. Well, otherwise, it would have just been Ethan's jump scare and that's
4: yeah,
3: it.
4: Yeah, that's it.
3: You're really running out of ideas.
4: Yeah, I know.
3: Welcome into Sports and Local, sponsored by All Financial
2: How
3: on
2: the
3: Annie
2: do?
3: Fry Show.
2: Cardinals!
4: Go Cardinals!
2: How'd they do? Another jump scare.
4: That's terrible.
3: I made a fart noise
2: okay.
3: with my mouth.
2: All right.
3: The Cardinals lost 13-1 last night. The fifth inning, I believe, shaved years off of my life.
2: Oh, no!
3: Yeah. So
4: really?
3: I mean, it may have been a 45-minute half inning.
4: Good thing you were going to live to 200.
3: Really?
4: Yeah.
3: Interesting.
4: Now you're going to die at 180.
3: All right. Thanks, witch. the Orioles scored 8 runs in the top of the fifth inning. Matthew Liberatore got shelled last night. It was a rough night for Cardinal Nation. The Cardinals have lost now 4 games in a row. And I would argue that this 4-game stretch has been the lowest point of the 2026
2: of your life.
3: Season. Yeah, when you just look at how quickly things flipped from them being in the wild card mix, the couple of pitching injuries they experienced with Andre Pallante, Hunter Dobbins going to the IL, and you got beat decisively in 2 of the games. You lost the other 2 in really horrible fashion where you had leads late into the game, and... all of a sudden, I mean, it kind of feels like the season is over. And I saw a great quote this morning from Martin.
2: The season is over?
3: Saw a great quote this morning saying, well, they got us to football season. And you know what? Like, I think that's a pretty good mindset. Like, that's a pretty, with the expectation for what this season was supposed to be, I think that's well done, Cardinals. You got us to this point. You kept us entertained.
2: What place are we in the Central?
3: Probably 3rd. I haven't.
2: Yeah.
3: I mean,
2: because I know that the Cubs and the Brewers
3: don't
2: are
3: matter
2: really
3: to
2: good
3: us at all.
2: Yeah.
3: So that's why I don't know. But I believe we are still probably 3rd.
2: So the Pirates and the Reds are doing Pirates and Reds.
3: The
2: things.
3: Reds, I think, are 4th, and the Pirates are 5th. If I am correct, no, I am not. It is the Pirates in 4th, and the Reds in 5th. So both of them are not having great seasons. But yeah, rough night last night.
4: Sound like
3: for
4: a dog.
3: The Redbirds. I knew something was going to be said about that tonight.
2: Which part?
3: Michael McGreevy.
2: My season is over one. Sad puppy eyes.
3: Michael McGreevy pitching tonight for the Cardinals

0: Who are they playing?
1: The Baltimore Orioles. Orioles.
0: That's right.
1: Yes. The Battle of the Birds. Did you guys hear that last week during the continued demolition of the Millennium Hotel that a fire broke out?
0: No.
1: Did you guys hear about this?
2: No.
1: This was reported last Wednesday on the 24th floor of the building around 8 p.m. in a statement. The wrecking company, Spiritus Wrecking Company, that is handling the demolition, they said that a city building inspector determined that the fire was a result of torch cutting work. Small, likely unnoticeable embers smoldered through the day before catching a wooden protective deck around scaffolding on the 24th floor. Firefighters quickly doused the flame. No injuries were reported. Of course, we know that the Millennium Hotel has been vacant since 2014, currently undergoing demolition with the final phase of the project involving the 28-story North Tower with interior demolition going from the top down. Have you guys seen any of the pictures of what the skyline will look like from Busch Stadium once this project is done?
2: I don't look at pictures. I think they steal people's souls.
0: Oh, my gosh.
2: But I have seen the Millennium in person as I drive by it.
1: Every day.
2: Yeah.
0: I mean, it's going to be better. It blocks the arch.
1: Mm-mm. I don't think it'll block the arch at all.
0: No.
1: You're talking about the current one. You're saying, okay, yes, I got you. I thought you were talking about the new one.
0: Oh, and you're talking about the new one. If we've seen the new...
1: If you've seen pictures of the new one.
0: Yeah, it's beautiful.
1: It's going to... I mean, it's going to... In a similar way to what... One Cardinal Way, the luxury apartment building did. I mean, there's just not a lot of modern, slick-looking skyscrapers in St. Louis.
0: Well, we need to have businesses and people want to be
1: exactly.
0: Here.
1: I mean.
0: What's chicken and the egg? What do you do first?
1: Right. Yeah, you have to be able to fill it if you're going to build it. And this is going to look really good. It's going to look really, really slick. And yeah, unfortunately, it's going to take a few years for us to be able to get to that point. And you're going to have to deal with the ugliness of the Millennium Hotel being taken down floor by floor. And it has begun. You can see.
0: So they're not just imploding the sucker?
1: Nope, not imploding it because
0: That'd be so much more fun.
1: It's too close to the interstate, they said. And then there's a couple of buildings too close to where it would basically create some concern about the structure of those buildings. A towering symbol of Anheuser-Busch history that once looked over the Newark skyline will now glow over St. Louis. The historic neon-lit eagle sign that for decades stood atop the company's former brewery in Newark, New Jersey, has been restored and relit above the Anheuser-Busch Brewery, bringing the landmark to the company's hometown. Anheuser-Busch previously confirmed plans to salvage the massive sign after the Newark Brewery was sold for redevelopment. A quote here from an Anheuser-Busch spokesperson saying the iconic AB sign atop the Newark Brewery is an important piece of our company's history, and we plan to relocate it to our hometown of St. Louis, where it is will be preserved and enjoyed by visitors for years to come. Have you guys seen the new pictures of it?
0: It's like a lit white circle with the eagle on it. The eagle looks like the one over 6440.
1: Yes. I think it's identical.
0: It was a big deal when they relit that thing. It was 6440.
1: Yeah, because I remember like growing up, it being lit and being like, wow, that's really cool.
0: Yeah.
1: And then it was out for, several years, right?
0: Yeah.
1: And then they brought it back, in probably the past 2-3 years? It hasn't been lit that long again. So I think it's a cool little thing to view when driving over that.
0: I hope that I live to see the day where St. Louis gets its act together and understands that we would be prime location for businesses, for some industry, you know, like maybe you get an influx of tech people, companies who want to invest here or whatever. There has to be something. We have to get our act together because it's such a great city.
1: What's your level of optimism?
0: I mean, I'm going to be honest and say I hope for it, but I'm not optimistic about it.
2: I'm higher on St. Louis than I am a lot of cities. I don't know that it'll happen, but there are cities in this country that I'm like, Chicago's not going to turn around. There's no incentive for that to happen. But St. Louis could do it.
1: Why?
2: I'm not saying it will. Because we're not as big. We are very centrally located as far as like commerce goes. And I'm trying not to just go full partisan here, but we are in a red state. And a lot of the crappy things that were done to St. Louis, like hiring a prosecutor that didn't prosecute crime, the state stepped in and stopped that crap. And so we have

0: more checks and balances here than a lot of other cities do, and just a lot of really cool architecture and history that we could become a sort of cool little Midwest city if things all fall the right way.
1: We've talked about this before, but it's so frustrating when you go to these other cities that St. Louis should just be right on par with, and you go through Pittsburgh. I mean, I experienced this at Cleveland a little bit, didn't get to go deep into it. And I know all of these cities have their own similar challenges that they're facing. And I'm going to, you know, maybe a little commendation here to St. Louis with the recent influx of, you know, feds that have come in to combat crime. And I think that this Tucker Avenue or whatever it is it Avenue? Tucker looks great. They've repaved everything.
2: Boulevard? Tucker Boulevard,
1: I think. Yeah. So, and I know that there's a lot of work being done. Mark Sutherland's always talking to me about the things that are being done on Washington Avenue. All of that's great. But if people don't feel safe coming down here, then nothing is going to get off the ground. And I'm always looking for opportunities to say, like, this, you know, ooh, I think we're really getting this right here. And I feel like the possibility exists. I don't have anything really negative to say about Kara Spencer. I'm sure if we wanted to go policy for policy, I could be very frustrated. She doesn't seem to be so angrily against what progress would look like in St. Louis the way the prior administration did. So I don't know. I'm hopeful. I'm not optimistic.
2: Well, Kara Spencer will be in studio today at 5:03 with Mark Reardon. So
1: that's fantastic. Glad I didn't just trash her.
0: That's his show.
2: Locked and loaded and ready to go with the questions to bring to her.
1: I think it's important. I'm glad Mark's doing that. I think it's important for people. Like, do you really care about St. Louis? And would you really like to see St. Because it's very easy to poo all over St. Louis for being a blue. Speaking of, there's poo all over St. Louis. You can find it if you look hard enough. You don't have to look that hard.
2: I'm looking to my left to see it right now.
0: I am poo.
1: Winnie. I just think that the opportunity exists to look at somebody who may not have the same political letter next to their name and go, I'm interested in what you can do to help.
2: Yeah.
1: Like, what is your vision? Maybe we want the same things and completely disagree how to get there. I don't think the last mayor wanted the same things that we did. Like, the end goal, we're not trying to get to the same place. Maybe with Kara Spencer, that's the case. I don't see her actively working against St. Louis's best interests the way I've seen other people in leadership do it. So I'm all for it. We'll be listening to the Mark Reardon Show today.
2: 5:03.
1: Kara Spencer in studio. Good to hear that's going to
0: be. I'll probably tune in at 5:02 just so I don't miss any of it.
2: Well, good for you, Ryan. Mm-hmm. Good for you. One final
1: bless
2: thing about the massive eagle, Anheuser-Busch eagle, that has been relocated to St. Louis. It was once recognized by the Guinness World Records as the largest animated animal neon sign. Don't we love the Guinness Book of World Records?
1: We've got that going for us.
2: We've got that going for us.
1: Amen.
2: What more do we need?
1: Not much.
0: World renowned.
1: Did you hear him doing stories there about the emotionally healthy daily habits?
2: Of course I did.
1: Wiggins America?
0: Of course he was listening.
1: We're going to jump back into that. I've got a story that I've been wanting to get to, and it has to do with sending text messages to people. And what the context of making connection through something as simple as a text. We'll dip into that and some more emotionally healthy daily habits when we come back. Thanks, Ethan. Don't go away.

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1: 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Because it's not magic, but it's not not magic.
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11: 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Here's a couple of texts that have come in: 314-241-9797. 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

0: So, Wiggins America, 12:45 each day. 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
1: The few we went through were reading books, and then taking walks, connecting with others.
0: Okay.
1: And that's, I think, as far as we got.
0: Connecting with others. That's where I want to pick up from here. I have a lifestyle article on Yahoo.com that I've been holding on to for a while. And the headline says, psychology says people who send, quote, saw this and thought of you texts are doing a form of relational work most people never learn. A bid that asks for nothing and proves someone exists in your mind when they're not in the room. Have you ever done that? Have you ever seen something? I'll do that to you every once in a while.
1: Yeah.
0: It's usually something really,
1: something
0: really stupid.
1: Ridiculous.
0: But
1: somebody pooping on the sidewalk.
0: I've not
1: taken a picture
0: done
1: of it.
0: That.
1: Hey, thought of you.
0: I probably would.
1: I know you would.
0: Yeah, it's a love language of a weird kind. Have you ever done that? Just
1: and
0: not just. I mean, I think it's very healthy to do that to your spouse, to your kids if your kids are old enough to have access to phones and all that type of stuff. How does that work? And how do you work that in?
1: I have done it. I continue to do it, but it tends to be certain people that I'll just randomly think about, and I wonder when I do it, am I supposed to be praying for them right now or something? So I will, and then sometimes I'll also text them, hey, how's it going? Especially somebody that I don't see a lot, but that I know is an important person to me.
0: Is the connection, when you send that text message, if something just spurs into your life and you think about somebody, do you send them the thing that, like, oh, hey, I saw this and thought of you, which
1: sometimes
0: is what this article is, or they just enter your mind and then you just decide your next course of action that really, in their reception of that message is just, hey, how you doing?
1: It's both. I'll do both of those. Sometimes I will text somebody and just say, thinking about you, how's it going? And that's it. Or thinking about you and just wanted to let you know that I was. Like, I don't even need you to respond. But have you ever gotten those texts from people?
0: Yeah. And I know those people. Like, I can think of those people off the top of my head right now. They just make me feel like I'm special and I matter to them. And I know that these people do this for others in their life. It's not like I'm the only one who...
1: Maybe. But like I said, you know, you have 500 contacts in your phone. How many people do you actually do that to? Because for me, it's about 5 or 6 people that I'll ever have that happen with. And it's people that you don't see often.
0: I was going to say, one of the people who I will do that with is a grade school friend of mine who served in the military. And like, I'm always kind of wondering what he thinks about something because he just has an incredibly different opinion about a lot of the stuff that's going on in Iran.
1: A beautiful mind. Would you say that he has a beautiful mind?
0: Yeah. It's hard for me to say no to that right now. No, his mind kind of sucks. No, we were very good friends in grade school and just continued that friendship throughout the course of the years. But, I mean, he's served maybe 3 actual tours during the global war on terror and then went back doing contract work over and over again. So he just knows things that I don't know. And then he was an instructor with the Army until he completed his full service. It's just, it's very valuable. But if I see something and it makes me think of him, then I go, oh, hey, how's it going? And then we end up talking about Iran, essentially. You know, I've got another friend who I grew up with, and we'll do this every once in a while. It's like if I see a Ford Aerostar, I'll be like, hey, Katrina, remember in 1990, like 99 probably, where when she got her license, she was like the first person to get her license. She was my best friend. And we would drive around in this red Ford Aerostar that her family had, and we never felt cooler.

0: just something like that. And it's just like, it's just high.
1: Yes, it is.
0: And it gives them the opportunity to respond back.
1: When you see something like that, that triggers a memory. Then for me, that was my grandma. Anytime I see Iran, I think, Grandma,
0: what would she say?
1: What would she say about this? Because we used to talk about Iran all the time.
0: Okay,
1: she
0: so
1: called
0: we're joking
1: it
0: about that now.
1: Yeah. She's from a different era.
0: I think it's, I should probably do it with family more often, but I just do it with my friends from a long time ago. I just had a friend message me when I was in Disney World, and he was, I think, an usher in my wedding. I think he was an usher, but his mom found our wedding invitation. It's pristine. I don't have that.
1: Wow.
0: And so he just sent me a text and said, look what I found. And I was like, this is incredible. I mean, my whole Disney World vacation with my family, I'm like, I know exactly where I was standing when I got that message.
1: You should send him pictures of Usher a lot to remind him of what he means to you.
0: All right. You're on one today.
1: Thank you.
0: Brad, you ever... Shush. You just sit still.
1: Your turn, Brad.
0: I'm going to turn this over to you in a second. You can do whatever the heck you want with this thing. Do you ever get or send those kinds of text messages to people?
2: I don't get them very often, but I send them all the time. I've got groups with my brother and his wife, my brother by himself. I've got friend groups that I send them to. I've got single friends within the groups. And like, whenever I come across stuff that's funny or that makes me think of them, and it's like, oh, this would be perfect. Both my brother and his wife would think this is funny, or my one friend would think this is funny. It's so... I do this more than probably most anything.
1: Do.
2: I send them to Ryan.
1: Brad sends me Instagram videos about funny stuff, and 9.5 times out of 10, it's legitimately funny.
2: It's
1: like really funny.
0: And so when you get a message, you're like, I got to see this.
1: It's I can't always open it with my kids around because I never know. But
0: because Brad's filthy.
2: I can add that. I can add language warning to it if you want.
1: Yeah, maybe. You probably should.
2: But yeah, I do this all the time. But it's just, I see something, it's funny, it makes me think of somebody, it's like, this is a caricature of your relationship with this person, and sometimes it's inside jokes, all that other stuff, and it's weird how often the algorithm will feed me something that reminds me of a friend that I'll send to them.
0: I want to encourage you, if you're listening right now, to think of somebody who you love and maybe haven't talked to in a really long time, and just, you could be like, here, this is a marketing campaign for a show. I was listening to this radio show. It's incredible, and I thought of you.
1: Yeah, I was listening to 97.1 between noon and 3. Noon and three.
0: Waiting for Kara Spencer at 5:03 on the Mark Rude Show.
1: Right, I just couldn't
0: just sitting
1: wait.
0: There waiting.
1: Couldn't wait for the
0: Rude
1: Show. I got to sit through the 2 o'clock hour of that crap, though.
0: I get that. I feel the same way. real quick, do you want to tell us the other emotionally healthy daily habits? Just run through them here real quick.
1: Yeah, I will, but then I also got to read a couple texts.
0: Okay, well, hustle.
1: Eating well and staying hydrated.
0: Yeah.
1: Practicing good sleep habits, Annie.
0: I feel attacked.
1: Have you gotten better at that?
0: Yeah.
1: We haven't talked about that for a while.
0: Yes. I'm actually pretty good at it now.
1: Really?
0: Yes.
1: Well, aren't you just the best at everything?
0: No.
1: And then last.
0: I'm not very patient.
1: Checking in with yourself.
0: Okay.
1: That's where the list kind of jumped the shark.
0: Do you check in with yourself?
1: Every now and then. Like, hey, Ryan, how are you? Look in the mirror. Hey, buddy. How are you feeling?
0: Do you like yourself?
1: Yeah.
0: Always?
1: Yeah.
0: You should. That's good. That's good practice.
1: Here's a text that I need to highlight. It says, it's on our text line, 314-241-9797. It says, I'm thinking about you guys right now.
0: Oh, thanks.
1: Oh.
0: Hey.
1: We feel seen.
0: Yeah.
1: Which is hard because we're on the radio. You know?
0: Yeah,
1: we don't
0: I do.
1: Feel seen a lot. We feel heard.
0: No, but you can see us on the Annie Fry YouTube channel. Go subscribe there and take us with you wherever you go. We are always grateful for that. A reminder, if you want to vote in the YouTube live chat poll every day, and maybe it seems cumbersome to get to the poll. I've heard from people who are like, I just wish it were easier. I do too. Unfortunately, YouTube doesn't listen to anything I say. If you subscribe to the channel and you turn on the bell, ring the notification bell there, when we go live every day, there it is. When we go live every day, you will get a notification that we've gone live. And if I've done my job, because I'm the one who puts together that whole YouTube live stream, so when there's mistakes, it's on me. But when we go live, you'll get notified. You can go vote in the YouTube poll right away. And then you've participated. You've been counted. And I'm from Illinois, so we say make as many accounts as you want, vote as many times as you want. We're pretty happy about that. So keep it here. We'll give you the results of the poll. When we come back, should celebrities use their platforms for advocacy? Yes, but not politically, or no? Those results in just a minute. Don't go away.

0: Stewart's American Mortgage. 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Why is that? Because when you're using the bagel loan, you get no closing costs that you have to pay for. 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

0: Danny just left the room, so I got to lead this segment, I guess. She had to just run out real quick to do a kid pickup or something like that, so we knew this was coming. And I did not prepare at all. I had all day to be ready for 5 minutes of content, and I don't have anything. So we're going to go to the text line, 314-241-9797. And if you text anything that sounds interesting, it's going to make the show right now. I will address this thing first. We talked about this, earlier this hour, I guess? Bless your heart. So multiple people have texted in since we said that bless your heart equals basically screw off or whatever in a nice southern way, and said the same thing. I'll read this. Bless your heart does not necessarily mean F you or some variation. It all depends on the situation and inflection. It has so many meanings that they can't be covered in this text. Source, real southerner, fifth generation Georgian.
1: Agree, fifth generation.
0: Agree or disagree?
1: No, I think they're right. I have southern family, and it can be affection or flipping the bird. It can be both.
0: It default is affection, I think.
1: I don't know what the default... it really is the inflection on it. I don't know that there is a default.
0: Have you ever heard it, have you definitively heard it both ways?
1: Oh, yeah.
0: Because I take it the original way every time, which is...
1: Just keep doing
0: this
1: that.
0: This is just very nice.
1: It'll make your life a lot better.
2: Yes. That's also how I take it. I would argue that maybe...
1: Sometimes it's pity.
2: Yeah, for sure. I think that it's more so the older generations probably had more good intention with using it. It's just not a phrase that's used much anymore. I can't think of if I've ever had it used to me in a sarcastic tone or any sort of dig, because it's not really said. Now, if someone in my generation said it, then I would kind of be thrown off because I never hear it. But I feel like it's oftentimes pretty pure intentions, especially I remember hearing it a lot as a kid from my parents when I wasn't feeling well, or even my grandparents. That's pure intention. I don't think there's anything wrong with that.
0: Some good text coming in. I'm going to jump back into that in just a second, but I want to ask you before we do, is bless your heart generational?
2: Yes.
0: Young. So, are young people growing into it? So anybody who's old will say it?
2: Oh, I understand.
0: Or is it going to die off because the new generation doesn't say it?
2: I think it'll die off.
1: I don't think it will.
0: If you're a true Southern, we're not Southern here. So it's hard for us to judge.
1: It's not going to die off in the South.
0: I didn't think so.
1: Southern transplants to other areas, they'll use it as well.
2: It's going to die off eventually.
0: This text is a great question. It says, just got back from a trip from Africa for the last 2 weeks, haven't had any news. Did I miss anything important?
1: No.
0: The person's name is Tag, or they just wrote Tag. I'm
1: Tag.
0: Not sure.
2: Showed up today?
0: I guess they just got back. This is the first time they're tuning back into the news. Did you miss anything newsworthy in the last 2 weeks?
2: Well,
1: yeah.
2: Ryan.
0: Well, yeah, but what was it? What would you say is the biggest story?
1: Economic D-Day is a pretty big deal.
0: I was going to say the same thing.
1: This Meta settlement's a pretty big deal.
0: Yeah. I mean, you got to follow it, but I don't know if that's changing. In some ways, it could change your life probably more than other things.
1: It showed liability and admission of...
0: Yeah.
1: Well, I don't know that there's admission of guilt.
0: Are you pushing us out?
2: No.
0: What are you
2: doing?
0: This
2: is the news they missed. This is the biggest news missed. Right? Over the last 2 weeks?
0: Did you not see this yesterday, though? Tag? Or whatever your name is?
2: He said that's why I asked if he came back today.
0: That's a good question. I don't know the answer to that. He probably knows all about Tim Curry passing away.
1: Yeah, I was going
0: to
1: say Tim Curry passed away today, too.
2: It's pretty sad.
0: Economic D-Day is huge. I mean, as far as news, political news. Losing Dolly Parton is probably the one that you're going to see. Did you see? There's billboards with, goodbye Dolly up.
1: She is an icon, man.
2: I saw screenshots of tweets from both.

0: President Trump and the DSA acknowledging her death.
1: Yeah. No kidding.
2: Flags at half staff.
0: Who is the next person that will pass away that will receive a condolence, a sincere condolence from both both extreme sides?
1: I haven't answered this question. Do you?
2: No, I don't see it. I don't know that the political climate allows that to happen.
1: It does.
0: Who?
1: Through one man. His name is John Wick.
2: Oh, it's Keanu Reeves. Yeah, that's a good one.
1: He is somebody that every side loves.
2: Mm-hmm.
1: I have no clue what his politics are.
2: Good guy, Keanu
1: and I just
2: Reeves.
1: Saw that he's coming to the factory soon with Dogstar.
0: What about Tom Cruise?
1: No, Scientology.
2: Yeah,
0: that's a good point. Forgot about that part.
2: But he's doing a good job then.
0: Oh, forgot he's part of a cult. Never mind. Carry on.
2: Ooh, the Scientologist is going to be mad at you.
1: All of our Scientologist listeners,
2: both
1: just
2: of them
1: tuned out.
0: Just
1: enough.
0: Just Andy, know that I have no mental health concerns.
1: So they said their last name is Tag and just got off the plane last night. Did you hear about Dolly Parton then? That's a good question. Hmm. Back to the YouTube live chat poll. We've been asking you all day, should celebrities use their platforms for advocacy? Brad, you can answer first.
2: Yeah, I think about this and it's a yes. Yeah, they should. Absolutely. You know, take all your things into consideration. I'm not saying you have to. If you don't want to say anything, don't say anything. But it's your voice. It's your platform. You've earned it. Say it. But also, if you say something dumb and people come after you, they have the right to come after you, too. You don't get to throw poo over the fence and then get mad when it gets thrown back at you.
0: You don't get to throw Ryan over the fence.
1: That's the second time this hour. Ethan, what do you say about this? Celebrities.
0: I think it is a total FAFO situation where you have the right to say what you want. But know the risks that you're taking with it as well. Do you want to be remembered in a controversial perspective, or do you want to be remembered like Dolly Parton?
1: So are you a yes or a no?
0: I lean towards yes,
1: but not political.
0: But just be prepared.
1: Yes. I'm a yes too. Oddly, and for a reason that's not yours, not because I'm just like, oh, free speech, do whatever you want, and you know whatever you say, you're going to deal with the ramifications. But I actually love it. And hope to hear it from Christian celebrities. When they come out and they share their faith, sometimes it'll delve into modern political issues. Sometimes it won't, but I'm all for that. All right, should celebrities use their platforms for advocacy? Yes gets only 18%. Not political gets 39%. The winner is no. Mark Reardon coming up next.
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0: begin tomorrow. I'm Tom Graham, Fox News. Testimony wrapping up today in the murder trial of Lindsay Clancy. She's the Massachusetts mother accused of killing her three children. Her defense argues she's not criminally responsible because she suffered from mental health ailments. Prosecutors called forensic psychologist Gregory Sathoff today to rebut that argument.
1: This is how the prosecutors chose to close with their final witness, a forensic psychologist with the FBI's Behavioral Analysis Unit, also facing very tough cross-examination today. Dr. Sathoff, who interviewed Lindsay Clancy via Zoom earlier this year and reviewed extensive medical records, responded to the prosecutor's key questions, saying that based on his medical assessment, Clancy was criminally responsible in the deaths of her children. Kevin Reddington, the defense attorney representing Lindsay Clancy, has been trying to show that this Massachusetts mother was not criminally responsible when she killed her three children in January 2023 and then attempted suicide, that she was misdiagnosed, over-medicated, and suffering from postpartum psychosis.
0: Fox's Molly Line, a man accused of arranging the deadly shooting of a Microsoft design manager in Florida, convicted today in a murder-for-hire scheme. Jared Bridegen was shot and killed 4 years ago after attempting to remove a tire from the road in Jacksonville Beach. Mario Fernandez Saldana was convicted of first-degree murder today and solicitation of murder. He is married to Bridegen's ex-wife. Meta agreeing to pay big bucks after several states sued the social media giant over accusations their products harm children. Fox's Claudia Cowan outside an Oakland, California courthouse.
2: Under the terms of the settlement over the next 10 years, Meta will pay up to $17 billion to the coalition of states that sued the social media giant. It will also have to make big changes to how Facebook and Instagram operate for minors.
0: Now, that settlement resolves a case years in the making. California will get $2 billion of that $17 billion. 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
8: A fairly weak little cool front coming by. Really, right now, winds are turning to the northwest. Any spotty storms are now off to our south and southeast. Partly to mostly clear skies. Temps dropping through the 80s this evening. 68 for the low on Thursday. Sunny skies. It's slightly cooler. Not bad for this time of year. 88. Clear and nice Thursday night. 64. 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
2: Well, I had to have a little fun here to start the show moments ago because my producer, Ethan, Fred is my executive producer. How are you, Fred?
3: I'm good. How are you?
2: But Ethan is, you know, running the show behind the scenes. He helps with Annie's show as well. He's also a very talented young sports reporter, and he does play-by-play for Lindenwood, and he's got a football game he's getting ready for. And you know, when you do these things, you have these charts and stuff, Fred, when you do play-by-play, because you got to know the players and all that. And he had all his charts out there, and he was in the studio, and I decided to come in before the show and tell him that I spilled Diet Coke all over his charts. I believe you almost had a heart attack, right?
3: I think that 3 second period probably took several months off.
2: I couldn't make it go though. I put my hand on his shoulder. I said, "Dude," I said, "are those your charts?" I said, "I spilled Diet Coke on your charts," and he goes, "How much?" And then I gave right away. I caved, but it was like a 10 minute buildup because I was talking to James out there. I'm like, "I'm gonna get him. Can I do it?" I didn't know if I could even do it, but I had to try.
3: You mustered up for a few seconds. Was enough. That was more than enough.
2: I know. Sorry about that. Looks like a lot of good work though. But you won't be here tomorrow because of that, right?
3: I'll be here the first part of the day, so I'll help get things ready.
2: Do you do all these Lindenwood games?
3: I do the home games for Lindenwood. Yeah.
2: Well, Ethan does a fine job. He's good at it. So we don't want him to get too good though. Then he leaves this show, so we can't have that happen.
3: True.
2: Hi, Sue. How are you?
4: I am fine, thank you. It was a hot bike ride today.
2: Oh, was it? It did get seemingly a little warmer today, right?
4: It did.
2: I had a question for Fred. Maybe Ethan, you can help me with this too. I went to the ball game last night with the gang from Throttle. Oh, boy. And it was awesome. They had a suite. George Rosenthal met a lot of people, met a lot of fans of Fred and Sue and the show.
3: Oh, good.
2: And then came the top of the fifth inning. And, you know, Matt Holliday's son, Jackson Holliday, plays for Baltimore. He's not having the best season, although you wouldn't know it by last night. So I actually sent John Rooney a text and said, "Hey, I was at the game last night. I left at the top of the fifth inning. Is the fifth inning over yet?" Because it just kept going. Sue, honest to God, I left after Jackson Holliday's hit, only because I was kind of timing it out of that way. By the time I almost am at 141, he's up again for the second time in the inning.
4: Oh.
2: I wasn't so sure he wasn't going to bat a third time in the inning because it was ugly. And they have been outscored. Fred, I think I said this. I heard Rooney and Ricky say they've been outscored since the ninth inning on Sunday, 18-1. Then they lose 13-1 last night, mm-hmm. Ethan. And Joshua Baez, it was his first trip back to, you know, his first time at Busch Stadium after the 3 home runs. And I don't know if he's just trying too hard, but his numbers since that happened, he's got 4 home runs total, right?
3: Right.
2: But since that time, he was 3-for-3 in the first MLB at bats. He's 3-for-35. That's not good.
3: Here's the thing.
2: He's young.
3: And you know what? He's still hitting the ball pretty hard. So the strikeouts was always going to be a thing.
2: I know.
3: You know what? You got a month left. You're out of the wild card race. Let him play. Let him get this experience. It's not going to be pretty every night, but it's going to end up being impactful in the future.
2: I understand that. All right. So we had Brian Kilmeade coming up here in a few minutes. Brad Young is going to break down this Meta settlement is interesting. $17 billion to resolve the claims that the company sort of designed Instagram and Facebook to make kids addicted and misled consumers. It seems like a lot of money, $17 billion, but for Meta, is that a lot of money? Brad's going to break down some of that. Also, the Lindsey Clancy case is coming to conclusion, and that has really, really divided the nation. So we're going to see what Brad thinks about that. There was this thing last night. I want to talk about this. I don't even know what this is. At the ballpark last night, you know they have theme nights and everything?
3: Yeah.
2: They had Naruto night. Ethan, do you know what this is?
4: What is that?
3: It's anime.
2: Okay,
3: it's an anime show.
2: Is it on Netflix or something like that?
3: I could not tell you, but it's been around for a very long time, and it is very popular.
2: Can you do me a favor before 4? Alex Rich is coming in. Can you just pull me a little clip from that? I'll try to send you a text here because I was thrown off by it. Like this Naruto anime character was out there doing the first pitch last night with Fred Bird, and they were trying to make it theatrical, and I'm like, what is this? And then I see like

0: own men walking around in the stadium with these Naruto jerseys on. So that the anime thing kind of eludes me. My kids, the ones in their 20s, not the 11-year-old, they kind of are into it. But a lot of things baffle me these days.
1: It was on from 1999 to 2014, so okay. it's not still going on. But just for that, you know, for young adults now, it was just very popular during their childhood.
0: I got you. So Sue, last night I get home from the baseball game. The Cardinals had wrapped things up; they had lost. And Becky and Alexa are upstairs. They're kind of taking care of stuff. I'm going downstairs to really take care of the bunny at this point, make sure I put the bunny in the hutch. And I turn the TV on. I'm trying to get away from the baseball game. It might not even be over. And I notice that CBS is running an hour-long special on Dolly Parton.
2: Nice.
0: And I'm like, that's rather incredible that the day that she dies.
2: Oh, they have them in the can.
0: Well, for the most part, they do. Yeah. You're right. Yeah, absolutely. The bio, especially like at the New York Times and all these places, they have people that write obits and they're ready to go and press send as soon as they are. But I'm just saying, an hour long special for an American icon. I mean, how many people would even qualify in that category? We talked about it yesterday a little bit because you don't find people that are as universally loved as Dolly Parton.
2: Oh,
0: period. Right.
2: Oh, we went. I was driving somewhere with my neighbor Carolyn today, and we went past a place that does like dinners. You would rent it out for your reception, that kind of place. And already on the sign was "We celebrate Dolly Parton today."
0: Yeah, that's awesome.
2: I mean, the woman was just doing the second side of it. And there's an event at Tower Grove Park tonight celebrating her. I mean, St. Louis is really kind of into it.
1: I saw tweets from both President Trump and the DSA. How many people...
0: Yeah, that's a good point.
1: How many people... I just asked this a couple minutes ago at the end of Andy's show.
0: Not very many.
1: How many people from this point on will get condolences in the future from both of those sides?
0: I'd say zero. Now, they were doing her show in London at the time of her death because of the time difference. 9 to 5, the musical.
3: We would like to take a moment to remember the remarkable Dolly Parton, who has sadly passed away today.
0: So they found out like right when it was happening.
4: And then at Buckingham Palace, the guards came out, the military band, and played 9 to 5.
2: Seriously?
4: Yes,
0: that's
4: seriously.
0: Cool.
2: Oh, that's
4: you've
2: so
4: got
2: cool.
4: That too,
0: what
4: know.
0: Is that label for? Dolly, that one I missed.
4: Palace.
0: Let's see. Here we go. Look at this.
2: Wow.
0: That's pretty awesome.
2: That is awesome.
0: All right. So going back to the... I'll let this play because this is pretty cool. Going back to walking downstairs and seeing the CBS show. They were just coming on a commercial break, right? And they were introducing a piece that Morley Safer did on 60 Minutes from 17 years ago with Dolly Parton. I don't have time right now because we're going to get Brian on, but I will tell you that as soon as I saw that they were going to do that, I paused because
2: yes.
0: I was in the middle of doing stuff, and I'm like, I'm going to watch this. So I took care of everything that I was needing to do downstairs. I got the bunny in the hutch, and I sat down and watched the 12, 13-minute piece. It was outstanding. I pulled some really, really good audio from that I'll share a little bit this afternoon because, there were a couple of observations. Fred, I told you I was going to make one observation about this. And again, I don't have time to play the audio. But it was a different era in this sense because you had, first of all, must-see TV, 60 Minutes
2: yes.
0: was must-see TV. Fred even commented, we were watching this story together, pulling the audio. And Morley Safer, in his, positive aura, if you will, as a reporter, Ethan probably doesn't even remember, these are people that were longtime correspondents on 60 Minutes. Look, Mike Wallace had his lane as being kind of the tough guy. Morley was, he did hard news stuff too, but he was just a great reporter, and this was so well done and executed. Now, what I would say is that, I was talking to a couple of people about this last night, even at the Cardinals game. Look, people on the coast, they think we're just in bum blank here, right? In the middle of the country, we're a bunch of hicks. We don't have anything going on. There's nothing culturally appropriate that they'd even be interested in. Nothing could be further from the truth. And in most of the media, that's how you see us portrayed, right?
2: Yeah.
0: Well, back then, 17 years ago, when they did a story about Dolly Parton and Tennessee and Midwesterners and Southerners, they weren't condescending at all to Midwestern people or Southern people. That's completely changed because, in my opinion, of the young people that are changing journalism into agenda journalism.
2: Yeah.
0: I promise you, because I know some of these people. I used to know people at CBS in New York before their tent folded up with radio news. But they don't have a high opinion of us here in the Midwest. So I thought even from that perspective, to have a story about someone who is certainly important to the whole country, but with those roots in the South, and in, you know, I don't know about the deep South, but certainly

0: she was all full of Southern hospitality, and that's a different type of part of the country than even where we are right now. And I'm kind of curious, you know, this was fascinating to me that they did this at Buckingham Palace, Fred, because what's the average person sitting in Ireland at a pub, okay, right now, or Scotland, or in the UK, they know her music and everything. They don't know really much about American culture. We found that out during the World Cup, right? So I'd love to talk with someone about that, just what they know about Dolly Parton, what they think about America because of Dolly Parton. But I was really impressed with Morley's piece. I'm going to play some of the audio. Fred and I kind of got working on it, and we'll condense it for you a little later in the show. Brian Kilmeade is coming up next.
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2: Crews are on the scene of an accident on southbound 270. It's before Manchester. They had the two left lanes blocked. Now it's just one left lane and the left shoulder. But we have a parking lot jam that goes back through Olive. And that's kind of jammed up things. Well, it's made it slower on Lindbergh in both directions at Conway, as southbound drivers use that as an alternate. And westbound 64 out of downtown, that slows right around approaching Hampton out through McCausland, slowing again out at Lake St. Louis Boulevard. 70 westbound actually looks pretty good. On the Illinois side, eastbound 64, jams approaching 159. That, of course, due to road work. I'm Sue Thomas, and that's Traffic 97.1 FM Talk, St. Louis Conservative.

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6: Hey, by the way, we have the mayor of the city of St. Louis, Kara Spencer, in studio at 5 o'clock right after Fox News to talk about public safety and more. Steve Shankman, and I gotta give credit because I think Fox did this last night. Was it Fox, Fred? Stole the idea, but yeah. Steve Shankman, friend and the founder of Contemporary Productions, he brought Dolly to St. Louis for several concerts and has some great stories. She was at the VP Fair, Fair St. Louis. Steve's going to join us in the 5 o'clock hour. Right now, back for his weekly conversation. You heard him this morning on 97.1 FM Talk. Brian Kilmeade, how are you this afternoon?
7: All good.
6: Big, big settlement with Meta. We're both old enough to remember Big Tobacco and what happened in the 1990s. This case with Meta has kind of been, you know, compared to that to a certain extent. They agree to settle. I mean, look, this seems like a big number, right? $17.1 billion. To Meta, that's a bit of a drop in the bucket, isn't it?
7: Yeah, and it doesn't really stop other lawsuits from coming, according to these legal experts. More could be coming out of this. You know, they don't want Zuckerberg to testify. They, you know, it's definitely, you don't want this going to a jury or a judge. You have no idea how it's going to come out. So they took the risk. They write the multi-billion dollar check. But the question is, did they just put out a good product, or were they intentionally addicting kids? At the same time, did they realize these kids were having in some cases, really hurting their lives, the mass depression, the suicide, things to that nature? Do they know about that? They just have a good product that was hard to put down. And I don't think Meta wanted to explore that anymore. They had some whistleblowers come forward, and it was getting pretty embarrassing for them.
6: Yeah, and I guess, I don't know how they're going to do this, but they're talking about having two-hour daily time limits on Instagram and Facebook to, you know, end the doom scrolling, which people do, and then also have limits between midnight and 6 a.m., silence notifications from 10 p.m. to 7 a.m., and these are some of the things that, by the way, as a parent, I do with my 11-year-old daughter when it comes to electronics and make sure, you know, we can monitor when she's on and when she's not on. But look, these kids are smart. They're on social media. They're up in the middle of the night. And it's not good. It's not healthy for a variety of reasons.
7: But we're finding that out now. And you see a nationwide ban on social media.

0: social media up until the age of 16. Now, if you already got it, they said it's easy to go around. But for the 9-year-olds, the 10-year-olds who are never going to be on it until 16, it's, you know, it's a, I think it's a good move. And then you have the other thing about AI. AI is going to be the next new challenge. You know, these AI bots talking to you, providing advice to you. Are people going to get addicted to them? Can we at least get ahead of this now that we've kind of had a dry run? I think that's going to be the next thing to explore.
1: Well, I think so, too. And let me ask you about that, because it was next on my list. I was listening to you on the radio show this morning, and I heard you say something about data centers where I think you indicated that you felt like some people are uneducated on this. And I feel that very strongly. Look, these things have to happen. This is a national security issue, you know, first and foremost, I think. But this data center thing, and I think it's a little separate than the flock cameras. Both those things have been tied together a little bit. It's really kind of taken on a life of its own, and that's fine. I get that it's a NIMBY thing and everything, but I don't really think a lot of people know what they're fighting against at this point.
0: Yeah, I mean, people got to use their head. I mean, I want, you know, every community should have a say in it. Are they going to build a mall in your town? You're going to have a say in that. There's going to be a referendum, things of that nature. I'm not telling you to knock out local communities and their interests. I'm saying explore it, but understand, too, the tax dollars they're going to bring in, the tax breaks, probably not necessary unless another state's competing. Then you want to say, hey, go to Louisiana instead of Texas, and here's why. That's competition between states. That's the way it's always been. That's why California is losing people, and that's why New York is losing people, and Florida is gaining people, because they compete. And what they do is, AOC doesn't understand this, but they'll give a tax break to come in, but then they have tax consistency from here on in. And there's no guarantee it stays at the same level. As you know, if anyone ever bought a house or listening to me right now has a condo. So this is a tax base. And they go, well, it's short-time jobs. Yeah, for 2.5 years, they'll be building a data center.
1: Yeah, that's big.
0: And as Rich Lowry brought up today, Rich Lowry says, look, when they were building plants, when they were building cars, these weren't beautiful structures. This wasn't a thing of beauty to see as iron workers made the next steel plant, but it was jobs, people in the area. Now all of a sudden people say, well, these are windowless rooms and these are long buildings. Okay, the advantage is cloud storage is affordable. Your phone is fast. AI can happen. America competes. But people are getting so scared. That's what I did on One Nation on Sunday. I'm like, every Republican and Democrat is going, no, I'm not for data centers. I want to put a pause on it. That's the governor of Texas. That's not the governor of Louisiana, but that's the governor of New York. We're going to put a pause on that. Now you have Congressman Rogers competing against El Saeed. He's afraid to come out and say, I'm for data centers. So I think people got to take a deep breath, show some courage, and understand it. Everybody, take out your phone. Who has one? Hold it up. Do you know, if we don't build any more, the only thing I guarantee you is your phone charges and your storage will increase. Does everybody want to give up more of their money? Do you not want roads and bridges and brand new schools? Because if you let a data center be built the responsible way, the tax dollars that are perpetual will flow in. They're going to be modernized and they'll continue to grow. So they've been around, thousands of them across the country. We're pretending as if they've been ambushed on us. Maybe some were built irresponsibly, but for the most part, you demand they don't, just like anything else.
1: Yeah, look, I could not be in more agreement with you on this one, Brian. I think that we have to have a conversation, but you're right. There's no political courage. Both sides, this shouldn't be a partisan issue. Let's have conversations about why this is important, why it is a national security issue, why you have to do this moving forward. Let me ask you, Brian Kilmeade back with us this afternoon. Let me ask you about observations on Election Day. I had a couple of pundits yesterday, and I really wasn't as dialed into South Carolina, but I had two people tell me they thought maybe Darlene Graham was going to lose yesterday, mainly because she wasn't a super strong candidate. She doesn't have the political skills that her brother had. I don't think she would be expected to, but she pulls that out, and that's seemingly still a safe red seat, isn't it, in South Carolina?
0: Yeah, I know a couple of cycles, Lindsey Graham was nervous about it, but he was nervous for a different reason. They don't think he was conservative enough. They got angry that he worked across the aisle. So,
1: yeah,
0: I mean, it's not that he was lazy and taken for granted and caught in corruption. The guy, if you look at how he died, I mean, he basically didn't have $1 million in his estate after working for 50 years and being in the military. So come on. So this guy worked hard. Some people just want him at home more. I think she's going to be fine. I think she's going to grow into it. I talked to the president today. I said, you know, did you know her? He goes, I've known her for a while. She's extremely bright. And I see her as a Marsha Blackburn type after she gets her feet underneath her, like anything else. Look, we watched Bernie Moreno walk in Ohio. The guy spent his whole life in business and in dealerships. He had no experience. I'm sure if I walked up to him, there's some foreign policy holes in his background. But now, 2 years later, I'm sure he's great on everything. So I think she'll be fine. What I think they got to worry about, Republicans have to worry about Ohio. They have to worry about Iowa now. They have to worry about Texas now. Can they even have a shot at Georgia, which everyone thought they were going to take? So
1: it's going to be
0: fine in Florida.
1: It's going to be an interesting
0: couple
1: of months.
0: They got a chance of flipping.
1: Yeah, this is going to be interesting to see what happens by now in November. What'd you think of, speaking of elections, what'd you think of El Sayed's interview with Jesse? That was entertaining, wasn't it?
0: Well, I'm more curious what you thought. What did you think? How would you have handled it?
1: Okay, well, here's what I thought, honestly, yesterday. I thought that it's not unlike Gavin Newsom, where this guy is politically skilled, he's slick, he gets his populist message in there, he doesn't seem to get overly angry, a lot like Mamdani. So while I think he's a very dangerous person, especially with Hassan Piker campaigning, you know, with him side by side, he doesn't seem to disavow that, he's slick enough, and the message, I get why it would resonate with people about jobs and the economy. So I get a little worried that he's going to be able to fake people out and try to, you know, make himself out as a moderate. And I don't know that he made himself out outside of the circumcision thing. I can't even believe we're talking about that and ding-a-lings and stuff like that. That was certainly the worst moment. Mike Rogers should be able to take advantage of that. But the guy is slick, dude. I that's all I'd have to say, Brian. He really is.
0: Yeah. Just, but for example, Mark, imagine if you just said to me, hey, Brian, what'd you think of the Jesse Waters interview? And I said, Medicare for all. I think it's what people really care about, Mark. Medicare for all. You go, what? Wait, you know, after three or four questions, he's just answering whatever he wants. He takes the question and goes, well, that's not really what's important.
1: Right.
0: Did you just say that protesting against Sharia law was white supremacy? Look, people aren't worried about these things. So that's, you could say that's slick, but the average American goes, I'm a little worried about what he said, and I don't feel any better after hearing him not answer that question.
1: I hope you're
0: so
1: right.
0: Me,
1: yeah.
0: This is what I would do. If I had some things in my background, so if I ran for office, I'd be like, Brian, what about this comment? What about this comment? I would not change the subject. I'd say, wish I could say that again, or what I meant to say there, or apologize for that, because I want you to vote for me about 2026, not 2022. But almost everything that he said, including football. Remember, football is racist. Football is a racist sport.
1: Too much
0: remember that?
1: Toxic
0: so
1: masculinity.
0: The Lions games are too expensive.
1: Yeah.
0: And it's so easy for you in New York because you have Giants and Jets. What the hell are you talking about? As if I buy one Giant ticket, I get a Jet ticket for free? Are you crazy?
1: No, he's way out there, and I don't want to be misunderstood on that, but I think he has a way of fooling people. Brian Kilmeade, did you ever have an interaction with Dolly Parton?
0: Oh, yeah, about five or six times.
1: Really?
0: We had some highlights today. I played some on the show. Really impressive. Really impressive. Endlessly nice. Endlessly nice. I mean, just, and really a presence about her. You know, when people are kind, you know, Ainsley's kind of like the same way. When people just have kindness, they don't need to speak. You just see it in them. And that's her. And how unbelievable is it? You have people from Eminem to Miley Cyrus.
1: Right. Yeah.
0: You know, to four presidents weighing in. This woman, then you find out she's one of 11 kids. Her dad was illiterate. Her mom was a stay-at-home mom, born in a cabin. And she ends up being one of the most impactful performers over the course of five decades. Please don't tell me you can do that in any other country. It's just not going to happen.
1: Well, I was really impressed last night. I went to the baseball game here. Unfortunately, it was a terrible game. When I got home, I guess CBS had decided to do like an hour tribute to her between 9 and 10 Central. And as I was walking into my basement, they were about to play the last segment. It was an interview that Morley Safer had done back when 60 Minutes wasn't terrible and it was must-see TV with Dolly from 17 years ago. And I paused it because I knew I wanted to watch it. And I sat and watched it, and it was incredible. It really, it just, everything emanated about Dolly in that piece. It also reminded me when 60 Minutes, like I said, was worth watching, Brian, and that's not the case anymore. November 21st is going to be here before we know it. The Factory here in St. Louis. Brian Kilmeade is coming back. It's a Saturday night. I had some folks that I was with last night at the game who had seen you last time you were here in St. Louis, and they said, what's this show going to be like? And I know you told me a couple weeks ago, but for the audience interested in what this show is going to be about, let us know.
0: Here we go. Uniting the States have been working on this for 2.5 years. The six crucial moments that forged the American miracle. I've been working on that.

0: for, two and a half years where I had to hand it in the first time 4 months ago. So roughly that. And what I wanted to do is knock down these moments that made America, made it what it is today. It also could have broke it, but somehow we found a way. And I just want to bring those moments to life. I'll explain it. I'll talk about it in year 250. But I also want to take some moments. And, Mark, I'm going to tap into your skills again and stay true to the story, but also bring it to life and make these moments indelible in American history. And we're going to have some fun. We're going to talk about the news. We're going to talk about sports, where I started, and doing a sequel to that book, too. But it's going to be a brand-new dynamic show. I mean, we're already, every show is different. But I think people are going to really like it as we go back in time and reclaim some of those moments. And for many people, they have not picked up and thought about history since they were in 11th grade.
1: Yeah,
0: that's
1: true.
0: Doesn't mean they're not smart.
1: Right.
0: It means they're accountants. It means they're coaches. They don't really have time to think about, you know, to think about what they're doing with all these things. So I just thought that I'll take it from here. And that's what VIP opportunities. And the book comes out October 13th, so I'll be with you guys 1 month later.
1: Yeah, that's going to be awesome. Again, November 21st, The Factory in Chesterfield. Great location. Brian's been there before. You have a great week and weekend. We'll talk next week. Thank you.
0: And Mark, everybody with the who gets a ticket gets a book, and I sign it.
1: Yep,
0: so
1: that's
0: there
1: right.
0: You go.
1: And you're nice there, and you're there. I mean, I told the guy last night that I was talking to, man, you're loyal to the end. You're going to sign all those books, and the audience appreciates that. So thank you, Brian Kilmeade. Again, we'll talk next week.
0: I'll get it, Mark.
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3: Some good news in traffic. Crews have cleared that accident on southbound 270. Really, it was at the Clayton Road overpass or just approaching Manchester. It was in the left lane. But we had a jam that went back through Olive, so it's taking a minute there to unwind. Westbound 70, just a little slow at Jennings Station Road and again at K. 64, moderate volume, but it's Kings Highway out through McCausland, Lindbergh through 270, and eastbound is slowing at 270 as well. And then 40 picks up again, Lake St. Louis Boulevard out through the 70 split. Now 55, moderate volume at Butler Hill, but we've got some slow-moving traffic south of Highway M in the construction zone there. And if you are headed into Illinois, we're fine on the Poplar Street Bridge. Westbound 5570, though, slowing at 111. And eastbound 64 slows as you head toward 159. I'm Sue Thomas, and that's traffic. 97.1 FM Talk, St. Louis Conservative.
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3: A story that is kind of unfolding here internationally that I haven't talked about is there's like more than 1,000 people missing because of a huge flood in the Himalayan River between Nepal and the Tibet region of China. 100 people were killed at least. I mean, we're seeing video. This is an enormous flood. And Ethan, you were just reading about this. This had to do with maybe with a glacier that broke off too at first.
5: So there was an earthquake this morning in Nepal at around 8:30, and that led to an ice rock avalanche in the Himalayan mountains. And then from there, you know, there was a river that was blocked by a dam. That dam broke. And now, I mean, absolute horror is occurring.
3: Yeah, the video that's emerging is not good. This is a pilot who was flying over the scene.
6: This is the most horrendous thing I've ever seen. I mean, even the guy who was flying with me, 20 years of experience, and he saw this firsthand and he was devastated. So it's huge. It was exactly what was happening. You know, we could see everything being swept away and we felt helpless.
3: Well, unfortunately, I think we're going to discover that this might be the most, you know, we've ever caught a natural disaster on camera and film, and it is not a good situation. I mean, the death toll is going to rise significantly here.
5: It's already at 100.
3: In this. I mean, if there's, you know, like Fred, you were just saying, how are there not thousands?
7: Right. In the video, everybody looks like they're Lego characters just being thrown around.
3: Was that video from the dam? Do you know? Because look, people knew it was happening, right? They were running for their lives.
7: These people didn't really know.
3: Well, the video that I saw, you could see people that were running for, you know, their lives, and then you could see sort of something over the top of what looked like that dam or whatever the building was, and then the camera just catches the wall of water and you don't see anything else.
7: I saw like hundreds or dozens of buses just being
3: wiped out. I know. Brad Young, sorry, we wanted to give an update on that. How are you this afternoon? Have you seen any of this?
8: I have not, because I've been working and billing clients a large amount of money.
3: I don't blame you for that. And, you know, look, we have these international stories don't get as much attention because they're overseas. But I'm guessing this one's going to build throughout the course of today and tomorrow, unfortunately. All right. I talked with Brian about this a few minutes ago, but this is a significant settlement. Meta reaches a $17 billion settlement to resolve claims that the company designed Instagram and Facebook to addict children and mislead consumers about their safety. I've said this a couple of times. That seems like a lot of money, but for Meta, that's not a lot of money, Brad.
8: It's not. And there's more to it than that. But let me first say, I like it when Brian Kilmeade is my opening act.
3: Good.
8: I do. He can open for me anytime. Not a problem.
3: Well, I would let him know that.
8: Please do. Because anytime, he can open for me. So regarding this, though, it's not just the $18 billion. First of all, that goes to 47 states, and it's paid out over 10 years. So really, it's just going to be about, you know, less than $2 billion per year, which, again, is beer money for Meta.
3: Yeah, so just right there, why would that be something that the government would agree to? Why couldn't they say, okay, we're gonna do that deal, that's the number, but you're paying it all at once?
8: I negotiate settlements all the time. I could spend 20 minutes telling you how I do it.
3: Right. No,
8: but
3: I get
8: bottom,
3: it.
8: But the bottom line is you agree to somebody else's number, but then you agree to pay it over time.
3: Yeah. Yeah.
8: And that's a quick way to really, you're paying the same amount of money, but from the defendant's perspective, you're making it more palatable. But let's get to the other things, because I think the other things are more critical
3: right,
8: than
3: outside
8: $18
3: billion. Of the financial penalty. Right. There's things that they're saying that they're going to do to reduce this impact and to, you know, make kids less susceptible to this.
8: Right, because this lawsuit, and I'm not, this is not hyperbole. This was an existential threat to Meta, because if it went to a jury and some of the damages included the elimination of their algorithm, then Meta's out of business.
3: Right. Yeah.
8: So this.

0: This was existential. So here are the things they agreed to that will allow them to continue their business model, allow them to continue printing money on a minute by minute basis. And here's what it is. Daily time limit, 2 hours a day for users under 18. That can only be removed by a parent. Overnight and school hour controls. You get no access from midnight to 6 a.m. or during school time. There's a harmful feature restriction. For example, no visible likes or reaction counts for any users under the age of 18. Three more and I'll be done. There's a faster safety response. Meta has got what they call like an action team that will jump in if there's anything on there that's inappropriate. There's also more safeguards for kids under 18 and even more for kids under 13. And here's the kicker, independent enforcement. There has to be an independent auditor to review this, not somebody like Zuckerberg's secretary that confirms enforcement. That's true for Iran, and it's also true for Meta. You've got to have independent enforcement, and that's baked into this.
1: So the thing that, from my perspective, that will be the most difficult here, and we all know that we do an end run around our parents and we figure things out when we're young, right? I'm sure my kids did. Yeah. I know I did as well. How do you actually do effectively an accurate age verification? Because that's the biggest part of this. If you don't have accurate age verification, then it doesn't matter.
0: I don't know how, I haven't seen how they're going to do it. I know typically that's usually done with credit cards. But here's the bottom line from a legal perspective. If Meta institutes these guidelines, they don't have to make them 100% bulletproof. If kids figure out a way to hack the system and to get around it, Meta can say, look, they are actively choosing to be exposed to data outside of our safeguards, and that's on them. So legally, it doesn't really matter as long as it's something that passes the straight face test.
1: And by the way, Missouri and Catherine Hanaway was involved. We were one of the states that was involved in this.
0: Yes.
1: And she issued a statement saying that we will be getting there's a pretty big range here, between $100 and $150 million. And I'm not sure if she is saying how we're going to spend that money yet, but we get part of that settlement. And again,
0: absolutely.
1: That's over the course of time, though, right?
0: As it's over 10 of a 10-year period. So really, it's going to be $10 to $15 million per year over a 10-year period.
1: All right, Brad, let me ask you about the Lindsey Clancy case. This is coming to a conclusion. Closing arguments begin tomorrow in Massachusetts. There's no argument, although I think there's weird stuff happening on the interwebs about who did it, but there really is no argument. Lindsey Clancy strangled her children, three of them, all under the age of five. It's a horrific case, but there's more to it because of the postpartum, you know, depression and the alleged psychosis. What I've said is, and I have a certain amount of empathy here only because of the mental health challenges that I've gone through, but I am in no way, shape, or form trying to give someone a pass on, you know, killing their children in a horrific way. But I'm not on this jury, and I haven't heard all the evidence. I don't know which way it's going to go, but they do seem to have a compelling case that she was misled by her doctors and mistreated. I think it all comes down on whether the jury believes that she was in psychosis, right?
0: Well, that's the argument. But here's the prosecution's evidence, not just claims, but evidence against that, because Clancy is pleading that she's not guilty by reason of criminal or lack of criminal responsibility. That's a key difference, Mark, because criminal responsibility requires intellect. It requires that you know or you don't know. And here's the evidence, just very briefly, that showed that she knew what she was doing. There was evidence that she planned it. She created a window of opportunity where she directly sent her husband out on errands to be gone while she committed the murders. Secondly, there was methodical conduct. She acted quickly as soon as her husband left the house, and she coordinated the sequence. I'm not going to go into detail, but she coordinated the sequence in which she killed her children.
1: Right.
0: There's also independent decision-making about what to do and when to do it. She was functioning normally. Her husband testified beforehand that she was fine. She communicated. She also talked to a pediatrician that morning. So the bottom line is all of that evidence goes to show that she was criminally responsible, because it shows that she knew what she was doing was wrong when you plan on how to hide it.
1: Yeah, and I don't disagree with that at all. And that's where I sort of have lacked the perspective on some of the testimony and what, you know, the jury was seeing. Because I think a lot of this kind of came into clear view in the last couple of weeks. The trial's been going on for a while, and that case has been relatively well known. I mean, I don't know how to predict the jury on this one.

0: one, but obviously it's going to come down to what they think about her mental condition. But if there's, well, here, if the prosecution did exactly what you said, that's got to be a guilty verdict then.
1: Well, it does. But listen, we're in Massachusetts.
0: Well, yeah.
1: And Massachusetts, okay, I mean, they elected a socialist as mayor of Boston. So keep in mind that you've got all of these. I was going to use a phrase that I probably shouldn't use on the air, but these women protesters out there who are protesting in favor of her, and given the looniness of Massachusetts, I could see a not guilty verdict here. And if that happens, you chalk that up to the jury because the evidence is there to convict.
0: All right, we're going to follow what happens with these closing arguments. Brad Young, thanks for jumping on here with me. We'll talk soon.
1: My pleasure.
0: All right, take care.
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3: Accident eastbound 70 at Adelaide. Watch for that in the left lane and on the left shoulder, and it's really causing a jam behind it. Now, westbound 70 isn't bad out of downtown. Some moderate volume at 141, and again, approaching Cave Springs and that sort of thing out through the 70 split. We've got westbound 370 slowing at 141, and we've got eastbound slowing due to road work at the bridge as well. So kind of busy through there. Now, southbound 170 is lined up. It's Olive through 64. Westbound 6440. Moderate volume Kings Highway out through McCausland, again at Lindbergh. And then it's heavier out at Lake St. Louis Boulevard. And southbound 270, slow pockets from Page down through Gravois. By the way, 55, a little slow at Butler Hill. And also south of Highway M. I'm Sue Thomas with Traffic 97.1 FM Talk, St. Louis Conservative.
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2: After I got home from the baseball game and I watched that piece on 60 Minutes, I have some audio. I want to share it a little later in the show, but I was most interested in what was happening in South Carolina. And Darlene Graham, Lindsey Graham's sister, ended up winning that primary, beating Ralph Norman in the GOP Senate primary runoff. And I think most people think that that is a safe Republican seat. But, you know, I even had, I think Leland was on yesterday, Leland Vittert from News Nation, said she was just a terrible candidate because, look, she's not a politician.
3: No.
2: She doesn't have skills that way. I don't think she's a complete buffoon or idiot, but she's just kind of a regular person who stepped into the job because President Trump kind of asked her at that point, I think, with name recognition, et cetera. Norman was very well known in his state. He said he kept it kind of classy at the end. I don't think he wanted to piss off President Trump.
4: The president got involved. He has that right. That's his prerogative. As I told, his policies are good. I never understood why he got in this race.
2: Well, I don't know if he needed to, because I think either of those candidates would have beaten the Democrat. Here's Darlene Graham.
5: The past few weeks have been an unbelievably challenging time for our family, but you know what? We did it!
2: Yeah, you know, the polling, this is again where I think some of the polling is questionable, because it looked yesterday, I think the last couple of days, that Norman was gonna win that race, and she won, I think, by like 3 or 4 percentage points, right? She thanked her brother.
5: Thank you, Lindsey, for your service to South Carolina and to this country. It's just not the same without you here.
2: Let's see here. Who's the Democrat? Because, well, we don't really care because it's South Carolina, but there was a Democrat primary as well. She did thank President Trump.
5: I want to thank President Trump for all of his support and his endorsement. Mr. President, Lindsey truly loved you and viewed you as one of his closest friends. I appreciate that bond and appreciate all that you've done for our country. Our victory would not have been possible without you, and we are truly grateful.
2: So that's the nominee, and I don't know that state well enough to know whether or not that's going to be completely safe. What I will say is that you get into danger territory here when it comes to the quality of candidates, and I think we're finding this in Texas right now. And I've said this multiple times. I just can't believe in any way, shape, or form that there's a Democrat who is going to be elected from the state of Texas to go to the United States Senate. But again, and I don't know if I believe the polling, the average in the polling right now is somewhat troubling for Democrats. This has been a race that has been rated. You know, there's agencies that do this politically where it was likely R and now it's leaning R. But Tallarico actually has leads in the Real Clear Politics average. So if you look, and this is what I kind of look at, because if you're looking at one poll, you could have an outlier. But one of the things that Real Clear Politics does, and they started off as a polling only website, like way back in 1999, leading up to the 2000 election. You have the last few polls: Fox News, Tallarico +3, YouGov, Tallarico +2, Texas A&M Siena, Tallarico +4, Emerson, a little bit more recent poll, Paxson +1, 8.5 through 8.13, University of Texas poll, Tallarico +3. So overall, the average is he's up 1.7. Now, we've seen situations like that in some of these other states that have not manifested themselves into the same numbers that the polling have. So again, I think that it's a situation where Ken Paxton will end up winning in Texas, but he is a flawed candidate, and he is not someone that a lot of people will end up voting for if they're Republicans. Now, they may sit the race out. That's another thing that happens. If they sit it out, I'm not predicting they're going to vote for Tallarico, because I don't think he really represents Texas. But we talked about this yesterday with Leland. I think people will say, no, that's, you know, we're not going to go for that. We think he's flawed with his character. I mean, he's got a lot of baggage in his background, and that's going to be a problem. But do I think Texas goes blue? I do not, but it's making me a little bit more nervous than I should be at this point. All right, we have Mayor Spencer coming in tonight. There was a murder in Soulard last night. One of the issues that I really want to talk to her

0: about is public safety. We've had some things even around this building, down by the old post office. And candidly, I haven't spoken with her in a while. I mean, she had, if we're being honest, baptism by fire when she took office. The tornado occurred just a few weeks later. We'll talk about that and recovery. But, you know, I've talked about this downtown safety issue for a long time. And I did reach out to her a couple of weeks ago when we had an issue at Pelker Park, and she called me back, and I was at the pageant for a concert. But she seems to be, and we're going to explore this at 5 o'clock, blaming the St. Louis Police Board. Now, there was something else controversial that happened. A couple of weeks ago, there was a funeral for an officer who committed suicide. And the allegation on the part of the police union is that the mayor came in there and had a debate, if you will, with people about police salaries at an inappropriate time because it was at the funeral of someone. Now, she denies that. She's saying that that's not the case, but they're kind of going back and forth in the end of this lawsuit right now. I mean, we're in a situation where my feeling is there's no movement in one direction. We're not becoming safer. I'm not going to argue that we're more unsafe than we've been in the last couple of years. The crime numbers, I'm sure that we'll bring up the crime numbers. The crime numbers seem to indicate, if you're analyzing them, that crime is down. But my eyes tell me differently, Sue, and that's what we're going to explore with the mayor. And then there's Steve Shankman. I love Steve. He's a friend. He's the founder and president of Contemporary Productions. He brought Dolly Parton to St. Louis for a lot of concerts over the years, including the VP Fair. He'll join us at 5:32 with some stories, plus audio cut of the day and more.
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2: Well, I'm just about to put this on X. It's an accident eastbound 70 close to Adelaide, and they've got the left lanes blocked. Right now, all lanes are blocked, and they're going to let one or two lanes through. It's that kind of situation. Oh, they're getting out of the way. They're trying to get this moved off to the shoulder, but in the meantime, we have a jam behind it. So if you're eastbound 70, that's what's going on. Now, northbound 55, some slow-moving traffic, I'm sorry, southbound, and it's mainly at Butler Hill and then really close to Highway M, mostly south of there. Westbound 40 lines up Kings Highway out through McCausland, moderate volume Lindbergh on out through 270, and then it's pretty slow out at Lake St. Louis Boulevard. Now, if you're traveling on 370, moderate volume kind of in both directions at the bridge tonight. Westbound 70, some slow-moving traffic here and there between 94 and the 64 split. Southbound 270, moderate volume Page through Doherty Ferry. I'm Sue Thomas with traffic, 97.1 FM Talk, St. Louis Conservative.

0: How We Made Your Mother is a rewatch podcast that looks back episode by episode at the hit TV show How I Met Your Mother. 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
10: The Bay State Burglars. I'm John Saucier.

0: taxpayer money.
1: Mayor DePina's city is in the representative's district. These are separate indictments. For now, no link between the cases has been made public. Gernal Scott, Fox News.
2: The federal judge overseeing the California trial against Meta has suspended proceedings after a settlement announcement. Here's Fox's Tanya J. Powers with more.
3: Meta's roughly $17 billion settlement with dozens of states that had joined the federal lawsuit against the company will now be reviewed by the judge, who says she's inclined to approve the deal. California Attorney General Rob Bonta says he's not finished.
4: We're continuing our fight across social media, including our litigation against TikTok.
3: Meta Chief Legal Officer CJ Mahoney called on TikTok and YouTube to join Meta's, quote, industry-wide solution.
5: I'm proud both of the work Meta has done to protect kids historically and of this new groundbreaking agreement. But its success depends on all other social media platforms following Meta's lead.
3: Meta agrees to add safety measures, including daily time limits and pauses for children using Instagram and Facebook. Tanya J. Powers, Fox News.
2: The testimony wrapping up in the murder trial of Lindsay Clancy, a mother accused of strangling her three young children in a case that's drawn attention to postpartum mental health. Closing arguments could begin by Thursday. 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
11: A fairly weak little cool front coming by. Really right now, winds are turning to the northwest. Any spotty storms are now off to our south and southeast. Partly to mostly clear skies. Temps dropping through the 80s this evening. 68 for the low on Thursday. Sunny skies. It's slightly cooler. Not bad for this time of year. 88. Clear and nice Thursday night. 64. 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

0: summer afternoon in St. Louis after we got that break last week. Sue said it was a hot bike ride, so I believe you.
1: Hashtag
0: sun was shining.
1: Understatement.
0: Yeah, that's all right, though. Ah, these last days of summer, not too bad. Our friend Alex Rich is here. I got to hang out with him at the BMW Championship. Sue, he's a BMW owner, too, so like your brother and you, he was in that pavilion. Did you guys run into one another?
1: I looked for him.
2: It was great, wasn't it?
1: It was outstanding.
2: I would have liked free food and drink.
1: I would have liked that, too.
2: But it was...
3: oh, boy.
1: But let me say this to you. The women's... The restrooms there... high above what they could have
2: been.
1: Very
2: good.
1: Yes.
2: I took my buddy on Sunday, and his deal was his wife let him come with me.
0: He had his daughter with him.
1: Yeah.
2: And he carried, I mean, his arms had to be tight. He was carrying around. But it was great because the bathrooms in there were clean, and he was able to take her in there.
1: It was great.
2: It was great. Well, I will say, for the first time, I'm not giving him credit on this, but you'll see where I'm going. I was on Belle Reve Country Club Golf Course with Mark Reardon.
0: Just not playing.
2: Oh. Just not playing.
1: Yeah. That, you were close.
2: So we're a step closer than we have been.
0: Yeah. This is what I told you.
1: True.
0: The President's Cup is coming to Belle Reve in 2030. I'm going to try to get you on the course between now and 2030.
2: Sure.
0: But some of this depends on my dear friend Jeff Drew, who is known as the King.
1: And
0: he's I'm not a member. I just act like I'm a member.
2: You should have seen Mark. He's like, I'm parked right here.
1: I can see it.
2: We're on like between 11 and 12. And then 15 is just up, you know, just a bit from that. I'm like, we're going to walk to 16 and 17. He's like, I'm not coming there. My car's right here in the member lot.
0: I started with my remote. I got out there. No, I was really spoiled with parking. But you had a great time. It was a great event. And even when Alex and I were together on 11, when Rory tied it, and then the galleries got really crowded because they went to 12 tee box, and they're like, all right, let's go.
2: Yeah.
0: And it was in play until those last three holes. All of a sudden, you know, Wyndham Clark decided to toss some birdies up there after having none for the round.
2: Which I will say, I mean, he won. He should have won by more. I mean, he almost
0: probably.
2: You know what I mean?
0: Yeah.
2: So,
0: but look,
2: I will say we did the...
0: you wouldn't know it, but it's a tough course when you play it.
2: I wouldn't know it. I saw a few lakes. I saw a few lakes that Mark ended up in before.
0: Oh, yeah.
2: You know, I saw a few trees that Mark's been underneath before, but I did, I don't know if you caught it. I think I told Mark, I did the name reveal this weekend on the golf course for a specific reason.
0: I didn't tell them this, and you should have made me pull the audio for this. All right, this is pretty good. This happened on Saturday.
2: Yeah. So Saturday, great seats at the BMW
1: Owners
2: Pavilion right there on 16.
0: Wait, hang on. When you say
1: you
0: name, let's just brief the audience. So Alex is an expectant father for the first time, and Annie is due on like the 12th of September. So we're
2: got
0: crunch time.
2: It, like the 8th.
0: Right. Oh. Okay. Yeah. So crunch time here.
2: Crunch time.
1: Okay.
2: And so so I would consider that, even though it's not next week, I'd consider it next week.
0: Right. Yeah.
2: So we're on 16 there. Rory, I forget, who was he grouped with on...
0: Wyndham on Saturday.
2: Oh.
0: And I think about that.
2: I forget who he was with, but we were standing there, and he comes walking down the fairway after he hits the tee shot. It's the par three. And what I love about Rory is he interacts with the fans.
1: Yes, he does.
2: He really does. Mm-hmm. And I noticed this, and I'm like, you know what? I'm just going to go for it. I got to yell something crazy that maybe is going to stick out. And if you know Rory, you know his daughter's name. And I
0: you
2: said,
0: know his daughter's name, Sue?
1: I did, but I don't
0: okay,
1: remember.
2: So you'll find out right now.
0: Yes, you will.
1: Okay,
2: I said, hey, Rory, I'm having my first child next week. It's a girl. We're naming her Poppy.
1: Oh, I love it.
2: And he turns right at me and gave me a thumbs up.
1: Oh, I love this story.
2: Yeah.
0: Sometimes you wonder because, look, people are yelling all kinds
1: Poppy
0: of stuff.
1: Poppy is an awesome name.
0: It is a great name.
2: Yeah, thank you.
0: But you also know because they try to ignore like they're not hearing this stuff. But it was funny because as soon as

0: he says Poppy, like, he looks over, right thumbs away. Up right
1: it
0: away.
1: Right away. Awesome. I mean, there was no, I had a friend that was like, oh, dude, he didn't hear
0: it. Oh, there he heard it.
1: There's no doubting that he heard it and looked right at me and gave me the thumbs up.
2: So. I'm thrilled by all of this and the name. I every time they would show her and just on the golf course there after he won, I'm thinking, that's adorable. And the fact that name is so cute.
1: And you know what? I know it fired him up because then he went up onto that green, made birdie putt.
2: That's
1: that
2: what
3: Look
2: did
3: at that.
2: It.
3: Yeah. You might be responsible.
1: Yeah.
3: I can't even imagine. You were maybe, well, maybe you're also to blame for him losing the tournament.
1: Probably.
3: You ever think about that?
1: Yeah.
3: So are you ready for this? I mean, your life is going to change. I was thinking about this because when we were hanging on Sunday and your friend was there with his daughter who looked like she was certainly under 2 years old, right?
1: She's about 2 years
3: old.
1: So
3: your life's going to change significantly here in less than 2 weeks. Are you prepared for this life change?
1: Yeah, I think, you know, we're pretty much ready to go. I don't know that I'd carry her around all day. I myself probably would have brought a stroller rather than toughen it out. But I'm ready to go, I think. You know, I think...
2: Is the room ready?
1: Oh, the room is ready.
2: Yeah.
1: It's great.
2: What color? Give me the whole
1: thing. Well, so that's the thing. We didn't really paint walls. We more so just did everything else. Like, cute rug, little
2: Love
1: pottery
2: it.
1: Barn rug with some trees.
2: Aww.
1: Some colorful trees on it.
2: Yeah.
1: We got, you know, some butterflies that are on the wall.
2: Nice.
1: A nice painting that's on the wall. A couple other things. So the focus is more, it's less on the colors of the wall and more on the artwork that's on the wall.
2: Even better.
1: You know what I mean?
2: Yes.
1: So, you know, we're ready to go. I'll tell you this. I think I mentioned this maybe a month or so ago. I have owned I wouldn't call it a drill because it wasn't. It wouldn't drill into much. It wouldn't drill directly. It was more of an electric screwdriver.
3: Right. No, I get that. I understand that.
2: It would make a dent.
1: I am now the owner of an actual drill.
2: This is good.
1: And I have never hung stuff quicker. Well, I mean, I was drilling stuff into the walls like you. I mean, and I have plaster walls.
2: I love it. Yeah,
1: and they're tough.
2: You have to use the right kind of thing.
1: And I'm telling you, Sue.
2: Okay.
1: I was hanging stuff. Good. Like you wouldn't believe.
3: Call you drill bit rich.
1: Oh, drill bit rich. How about that?
4: Alex, have you game planned the actual day? Leading up to delivery?
1: That's good bags question. Are packed.
2: Okay.
1: Our bags are packed. We're ready.
4: And you got the route planned?
1: The route's just straight down 40, Fred.
2: Yeah.
1: You know, when you live right up against the highway, it's good. We could get there in, if we need to, 10 minutes.
3: So you're like in Brentwood in Highway 40.
1: Yeah, I'm right
3: there.
1: Are
3: you prepared for the moment where Annie is in agonizing pain and she is screaming that she hates you? And that might happen.
1: It's funny you say this because we went to the doctor the other day. They did a little, test and she grabbed my hand and was like squeezing my hand pretty hard. And I'm like, listen, if we gotta, like, the day of, you were... You know, these are the money makers. I play the guitar with these things.
3: Oh, my gosh.
1: I can't have her dislocate.
2: Can I hear the,
1: I felt like she almost was going to dislocate a thumb. I said, listen, we got to figure out what you're going to squeeze because it can't be the dude. Yeah.
3: I'll tell you what she's going to squeeze after a comment like that. It's going to prevent you from having another baby.
2: Thank you.
3: You better be careful
1: but
3: here.
1: No, we're ready. You know, we're ready to go. The game plan's pretty good. I have to mention this, too, because I just met this guy today, had him on my podcast, and this was totally organic how it came up, and we were talking about, like, are the bags packed and the couch is uncomfortable there and all this. He invented this this thing a couple years ago because he has three kids, and he's like, every time I've been, it's horrible, the bed, the couch is the dad pad. And he gave me one.
3: And you can bring it into the delivery room?
1: It's a memory foam thing that fits perfectly on hospital couches.
2: Nice.
1: And it folds into like a bed for dads. I mean, there's a whole
3: That's
1: market.
3: That's pretty awesome.
1: Wow. He was telling me all about I'm telling you. I'll have to send you a
3: because I tried. Look, it was funny. When Becky went in with Alexa, and this was, she's 11 now, right? So we go in and she almost waited too long. Like I went and got a car wash and we were like on the borderline of the epidural, right? And luckily she got it. And then doctor comes in and we got there at 6 o'clock and he's like, oh yeah, probably before midnight, right? Well, he got the number 12 right. It was just the next day, noon.
2: Oh,
3: it was literally 12 hours later. And I didn't sleep the whole night. and you know, it just, it wasn't comfortable. Plus, you didn't know what was going to happen.
2: Right.
3: And this is the good trivia question too, because we were watching Ghostbusters during the morning
2: the
3: hours,
2: original?
3: Leading up. Yeah, oh, it was playing nice. On the TV leading up to the. To the actual birth. But yeah, it was, you know, women, you guys get the raw end of the deal on a lot of this stuff.
1: I'll ask you this. Go ahead,
2: yeah,
1: Sue.
2: No, please go. I was going to say, I'm hearing too much focus on Alex. Let's not squeeze my hands. And I have the stuff set up for my comfort. I would like to hear more. Annie, what can I do for
3: I'm with you?
2: I'm
3: with you on that, Sue.
1: She's pretty comfortable, I think. I'll ask you this question. I don't know.
4: I haven't asked her yet.
1: No, but. I know she's ready to give birth. That's
2: she's
1: for, these
2: ready.
1: Last week is kind of like, come on, like let's get this thing going.
3: Right.
1: But I asked this question also. Would you? I don't know what you would be able to handle, but I'm curious. Mark Reardon's answer. Would you rather carry the baby for 9 months or do the one day of the pushing?
2: Oh, good question.
3: That is a good question. I know they do these things sometimes with men where they try to simulate birth with contractions.
1: We did it on the morning when I was over on Y98.
3: F and
1: they
3: that. Let
1: they
3: me tell you.
1: Me up to the machine. It's terrible.
3: Yeah, so I don't think I'd want either of those, to be honest with you.
1: Yeah.
3: I don't know how women do it. I don't know how they do a lot of things. I really don't. So
1: I could see the carrying for nine. Well, we complain anyway. I mean, we're just you and
3: men,
1: I.
3: Men, you mean, or just us?
1: Well, I think,
3: do a lot, yes.
1: I think you and I more so than most men.
3: Probably.
1: So, I mean, I think carrying for 9 months.
3: That'd be worse.
1: For 9 months would give me, personally, more of an excuse to continue to complain.
3: The thing that's crazy, how many siblings do you have, Sue?
2: One.
3: Okay, Fred, how many?
4: Three older sisters.
3: Okay, so I had three siblings. Like, you don't have that many more. How can my mom, four times, right?
2: Yeah,
3: like,
2: how do you do that?
3: What the
2: yeah.
3: hell?
1: That's what I wonder.
2: I do think my wife should not speak to this because I have not had kids, but I guess it's easier.
3: So they say.
2: I'm just saying as far as time.
3: Yeah,
2: I don't think
3: it
2: would take 12 hours or 24 hours again.
3: The second one happens, they say,
2: really
3: quicker,
2: quickly.
3: Right? Yeah. Hang in there. You going to hang for Sue's News?
1: I'm hanging.
3: All right, it's coming up.
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2: All right, on the roads, we've got some volume in both directions on 370 tonight. And that's kind of at the bridge. And then we had an accident reported, and there's road work going on. So expect a slow go through there. Now, westbound 70 out of downtown, just moderate volume past the airport, that sort of thing. But eastbound is lined up, headed into the city. Southbound 170, slow pockets from Olive through 64. Now westbound 6440, Kings Highway out through McCausland. Then you get a break and moderate volume at 270 and then pretty heavy and slow out of Prospect. Southbound 270, slow pockets south of Olive. Down through, it looks like Gravois now. 55 a little slow at Butler Hill and south of M in construction zones. And a construction zone slowdown eastbound 64 on the Illinois side approaching 159. I'm Sue Thomas with traffic, 97.1 FM Talk, St. Louis Conservative.
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3: We have the mayor of the city of St. Louis, Kara Spencer, coming in after 5 o'clock for a live conversation. I'm looking forward to that. It is a Wednesday afternoon, and Mark has the wrong screen up in front of him, but now he does not.
4: These allegations are deeply concerning.
5: Does the president have any comment?
6: We're not going to comment.
7: It's not clear messaging.
8: No.
2: And now, Sue's News. Brought to you by Sue.
9: You guys.
3: Almost messed that up. Sorry about
9: that. That's all right. It's National Dog Day.
10: Oh, yeah.
9: Happy National Dog Day to everyone in this room. We all have dogs.
10: Yeah.
9: Mark Reardon has a zoo.
3: I have two dogs. I have Olaf, who's almost 13. He's the old man. He's deaf. He can't really see very well, but he is the patriarch of the Reardon Zoo, if you will. And then Max is just a year and a half old now.
9: Aw, just a year and a half. Fred has Luna.
10: I have Luna, and she's 11.
9: What? And you've
11: we
9: got
11: have Ralphie,
9: two.
11: Ralphie and Otter.
3: Ralphie's how old now?
11: Ralphie's 9.
3: That's amazing, because I remember when you just got him.
11: Time goes by, doesn't it?
3: Wow.
11: He still looks the same as he always has, though.
3: French bulldog.
9: Yeah. Frenchie. I have Lulu and Oscar, both English bulldogs. We're at 11 and 6.
3: 11's old for a bulldog, good. Isn't it?
9: Mm-hmm. Yeah. Mm-hmm. It's also National Cherry Popsicle Day. Here's the thing. I don't know whether I overdid, like, red juice when I was a kid, but I can't stand fake cherry. I can't do it. Fred,
3: I don't like it either.
9: You don't either?
3: Nope, I don't like it.
9: Yeah,
10: me neither.
9: That.
10: Nope.
11: I don't think I probably don't pay enough attention to have a preference.
9: Wow.
11: I just, if it's in the drink, I'll drink it. A little Shirley Temple or something.
9: Oh, well, this is a popsicle, and then your whole face gets red.
11: Dirty Shirley.
3: I can think of a lot of flavors better than cherry for a popsicle.
9: Yes, me too. I even like that weird blue. What's that supposed to be?
11: Blue's good.
9: Blue is good. What is it?
3: But more like the Powerade color blue?
9: Yeah.
3: I don't know.
11: Blue raspberry.
9: Blue
3: like
9: raspberry.
3: Arctic something.
11: Mm-hmm.
9: Oh, that's true.
10: Arctic Frost.
3: There you go.
11: That's the Gatorade.
10: That's the Gatorade.
3: But it's sort of similar to that.
11: The Gatorade is better than the Powerade, in my opinion.
10: Definitely.
3: I'm with you on that.
10: Definitely.
9: Oh, that's interesting. All right. On this day in history, 119 years ago, it's 1907. And that is the year that Harry Houdini jumped off a bridge over the San Francisco Bay with his hands tied to a 75-pound ball and chain. He then swam to the surface in less than 2 minutes, minus the attachments. How do they... And that's 1907. Not that magic has come that far, but dang, I would... What? How did he do that?
3: It's magic.
11: It's impressive. The old ball and chain.
9: Yes.
3: I don't know, but I've always been curious about how they, you know, these things are revealed.
9: Because if you jump off a bridge, Mark, have they prepared something at the bottom? It has to be in the stuff, right? The chain is able to be somehow broken out of easier.
3: Right.
9: Because there's no way they can go to the bottom in the whatever water is down there and figure it out and set up a station. I don't know. Good for him. And then 58 years ago today, we've got a little music. And
3: I'm in the terrible, like,
9: what's
3: I have
9: happening
3: this terrible
9: over there?
3: Headphone situation that I'm trying to untangle, which means I'm not really paying attention
9: to
3: you.
9: Yeah, I noticed that.
3: We'll do that intro again, Sue.
9: On this day in history, 58 years ago, in 1968, the Beatles released this song.
12: Take a sad song and make it better.
3: Is this, how long is this song?
9: I don't know.
3: It's a 7-minute song, isn't it?
11: It really is.
3: I miss the good old-fashioned 7-minute rock song. I'm being serious. This is a great, great,
11: song. They do the na-nas for like a good 3 minutes.
3: There's a lot of na-nas.
9: Right?
3: That's
9: true, right. Yeah. 100% accurate.
12: Don't be afraid.
3: What a great song.
9: Oh, now, it made it to...

0: Number one for 9 weeks. And this, of course, that's longer than any of the band's other hits. None of them hung in that long. It was written by Paul for John's 5-year-old son, Julian, to help him through his parents' divorce, because John right then was in the process of leaving Julian's mom, Cynthia, for, that's right, Yoko Ono.
1: So, it was, you know, I knew that it was written for that purpose, but I didn't know that until probably the last 10 years
0: same.
1: Or so. I don't know why.
0: I never knew that either.
1: I didn't realize until more recently. It might have been you that told me that on a Suze News from a previous incarnation.
0: That might
1: or something.
0: Be
1: yeah,
0: that.
1: I don't know.
0: And Julian is in, what am I saying, interviewed about that every now and then, and he's kind of nice about it. I mean, it's thoughtful. It wasn't his dad that wrote it for him. It was Paul McCartney, you know what I'm saying? And then 48 years ago, you go, okay, how's the tangling? You're going to have to do something.
1: If you're watching me on the video right now, I'm so frustrated by the fact that I can't get these damn headphones untangled. Anyway, go ahead.
0: Okay.
1: You want to do this here?
0: Yeah.
1: Yeah,
0: from
1: Frankie Valli
0: years ago.
1: Oh my God! And I still, you know, I'm going to take my man card away, but I love this movie. Go ahead, Sue. Sorry.
0: It's this was in 1978. The Frankie Valli theme song from Grease went to number one.
2: I saw my problem. Nice. And I see the light. We got a love thing. We got a feed it right.
1: You nailed the post on that one, Sue Thomas. I love the disc jockey instincts. But you know what? I remember when I saw this movie, I was working on a farm in a place called Big Rock, Illinois, outside of Aurora, Illinois. And Aurora, Illinois is like a big municipality city now. Back then, it was not. This is, you know, almost 50 years ago. Actually, it is 50 years ago. And my mom's cousin, Valerie, whose daughter lives in this area, actually. Huh. And I met her in a weird way several years ago. But she took me to the big theater in Aurora to see Grease for the first time when I was like 11 or 12.
0: Awesome.
1: And I know men, a lot of men don't like musicals and stuff like that. But how could you not like John Travolta and Olivia Newton-John? And that whole cast was so good.
0: This will not surprise you. I was not allowed to see it.
1: Yeah. Okay. Well, you had good parents. Yes.
3: Well, Frankie Valli, are you a Jersey Boys fan?
0: Yes, of course.
3: I mean, Frankie Valli, that's a great one, too.
0: Yeah. And there's a video. Obviously, they didn't really do one for this song. But he was at, they had Top of the Pops, which I don't really know what that is, but Frankie Valli in 1978
1: did it.
0: It's
1: kind of a show like
4: TV show.
0: Yeah, okay.
1: Like Ed Sullivan or something like that.
0: And they have him in like this silk shiny outfit with like a big old 70s medallion, and he's obviously lip-syncing to this song. Well, if people, dancers, are trying to look like they're in Grease around him, it might be worth some amusement if you want to see it online.
1: I just am impressed with the way you hit the
3: post.
1: That's
3: what Mark's wearing. That's actually what Mark, if you're watching, that's what Mark's wearing
0: that
3: right
0: is.
3: Now on the
0: Yes, it is.
3: On
0: nice
3: feed.
0: Medallion.
3: Yeah.
0: Rocky Horror Picture Show actor Tim Curry passed away. We didn't find out till today, but he passed away yesterday, also at age 80, just like Dolly Parton.
1: Yeah, there's going to be someone else. You realize that, right? It's always the trifecta.
3: Yeah.
1: So we're on death watch right now.
3: Who do we think it is?
1: I don't know,
3: that...
1: but there's always three.
0: He was English, but had been living in L.A. for years. He was in everything from Rocky Horror, of course, to Home Alone 2, to Clue, to Three Musketeers, and Hunt for Red October.
1: Yeah, he was like the hotel clerk in Home Alone 2,
0: right?
1: That was fun.
0: Yes.
1: But I don't know about you guys. I never was one of those Rocky Horror picture
0: Fred
1: person.
0: Was.
1: I saw, but you used to go like when they would dress up and stuff like that, right?
4: Yeah, I probably have seen it. 20 or 30
1: like at the High Point
4: on Friday nights.
1: Really?
3: So my parents tell me
4: it might have been the Tivoli.
3: The Tivoli.
1: Okay. Oh, the
3: so
1: Tivoli.
3: Parents,
1: that's right. I'm sorry. Yeah, the Tivoli.
3: Time,
1: of course.
3: They tell me they would go every like
4: Friday night,
3: and
4: like
3: they'd show
4: o'clock.
3: It. At the, yeah.
4: Well, my girlfriend that I was dating then dressed as one of the characters.
0: And did you?
4: So I drove.
0: Oh, Brad?
4: No, of course.
0: Oh.
4: Not. I just drove and sat there. You know, but she dressed as Columbia. So I had to take her every Friday.
1: By the way, you know, I mean, your dating life when you were younger, he was a maverick.
0: Yes.
1: Fred Bonnemer.
0: Yes.
1: The number of, I don't know how many second dates you had, but you got a lot of first dates,
0: oh
1: dude.
0: My
1: I'm
0: gosh.
1: Just going to say right now.
3: Well, you look like Lionel Richie.
0: That's right.
3: You
0: know? That's right. He looks like Lionel Richie.
3: Lionel's going to be here Saturday. Are you going?
4: Oh, no, he didn't ask.
3: Yeah, well, Lionel's going to be at the Muni.
1: You should just walk around the Muni, Fred, and see if you recognize him.
3: You might sign a few autographs, take a few pictures.
0: Oh, my gosh. And finally, in Sue's news, we have today's random fact. Blockbuster made $800 million in late fees alone in the year 2000. accounting for 16% of its revenue. Meanwhile, Netflix was emerging as an alternative.
1: That does not surprise me that late fees were a big part of that. Thank you,
0: yes.
1: Sue and Alex. We'll talk next week
3: unless
1: you have a baby.
3: No, we'll see you then.
5: 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The markets finished lower as sticky inflation reported concerns by Wall Street. The Dow was down 113 points at 53,464. NASDAQ fell 21 points. The S&P 500 was off by a point. And that's Your Money Now.
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3: You know, at some point, probably after the mayor, a little bit later, maybe I'll say this for audio cut of the day, but I've mentioned this earlier. There was this great special, and I was unaware that they were going to do it. I guess they were unaware until yesterday, but CBS rolled out an hour-long tribute to Dolly Parton last night. I think it was an hour-long.
5: There's one on tonight, too. Let me look
3: what,
5: that up.
3: On what network? You know?
5: I think it was either Channel 2 or 11.
3: Okay. One of that'd be Fox or ABC, right? Wouldn't it? But anyway, what they did on CBS in the last part, the last 15-minute, you know, chunk of the 9 o'clock hour, they went to Morley Safer's story on Dolly from, I think it was 2009. It was 17 years ago, and it's a great, great story. And I pulled some audio and some highlights, and she talks about, you know, Sue, you even mentioned this yesterday, the click, click, click, and 9 to 5 and the song with her nails and how she kind of came up with that. So it's pretty cool audio. I'll share that. But we do have the mayor, Kara Spencer, coming in here live in the studio right after 5 o'clock in Fox News. Steve Shankman on the topic of Dolly. Steve brought Dolly to St. Louis for several big concerts over the years, including the VP Fair and Fair St. Louis. So he's always got great stories to share. So that's coming up as well. Right now, Joe Warmington, Toronto Sun columnist. We're going to talk about the trade war with Canada, some of which I think is just ridiculous on the part of President Trump. And I don't think Joe's going to disagree. How are you this afternoon, Joe Warmington? Good afternoon.
6: Well, I'm doing pretty good up here in the 51st state and sometimes overlooking Lake America. But other than that, doing all right. How about yourself?
3: I think we're doing okay. We're wrapping up summer here. We just had a big golf tournament in St. Louis. The weather's not too bad. You know, we haven't had a terrible summer. Have you seen this thing in Nepal today, though? Oh, my God.
6: No.
3: Oh, they had a glacier broke off and a major flood. I mean, the death toll on this thing is going to be really, really high. It's awful. So not to bring the mood down here, but that's kind of one of the bigger stories emerging. All right. So what's going on right now? You and I have talked about this before. Joe and I have talked many times over the years. You're not someone who dislikes Donald Trump. You think there's a lot of value in some of the policies that he has. But on this war and the fight that he wants to have with you guys on trade, I've never really thought it makes a lot of sense. But now I think your leaders are threatening some retaliation, right?
6: Yeah, I think all sides are really being kind of, I think they're being stupid, I think, in not thinking of the big picture. I mean, those of us are just trying to put food on our tables. None of them have that problem. They're all billionaires or multimillionaires. It really is a disconnect there. But, you know, there's an ideological side of this. I mean, President Trump got the second term in the White House because he told the Rust Belt states, the swing states, that he would get those jobs back. He's tried to do that. He hasn't wavered on that. Mark Carney, the new prime minister, last time I was with you, was with Prime Minister Trudeau, was still there. Mark Carney, he got elected, and certainly his whole point of view is World Economic Forum, globalism, hegemony, American hegemony. We need to move past that. We're too dependent on America. So you got two big problems. When that couple gets into a marriage and they're like, you know, we don't see eye to eye, instead of trying to find a way to work it out for the kids' sake, what they did instead is, President Trump came in at the last minute he admits it himself, and meddled with a deal that was sort of, you know, that Canada could take. And then, of course, Prime Minister Carney, rather than trying to extend it or do it, he just said, hell with it. Everybody back to Ottawa and damn the torpedoes. Well, when you spit in the face of a 100-foot giant and you're only 6 foot, you better have a plan. It's reckless endangerment that the mayor of Toronto, which I wrote about today, Olivia Chow, on CNN and other places, Premier Doug Ford, our premier, the things that he said, he says for Trump to kiss his behind and called him a loser and all these things. Has that ever worked with President

0: President Trump? I don't think so. And then, of course, President Trump hasn't been as personal, although he did bring up the stuff about Rob Ford, the legendary mayor of Toronto, which a lot of Americans know from being on the Jimmy Kimmel show. He was the one that had the addiction issues, but was a great mayor and a great guy. Yeah. Doug's a great guy, too, just like Trump's, whatever. They're all characters. They're unique. They're not normal politicians, if you will. They're all business guys. But so I think that's sort of, I'm sort of down the middle. I see all sides of it. I'm a little bit embarrassed, though, with what the mayor of Toronto said today when and the premier saying that they're going to cut off electricity to the Americans. I think it's, hey, it's our best friend and our customer and really our lifeline. We don't have the life here in Canada without that market. I mean, we have to, you know, whether we like it or not, just like you don't always like your boss, you got to play the game. And you know, I think it's pretty dangerous stuff to be saying, no, we're not going to do it. We're going to go to Europe and all that. From the American side, I know I'm talking a long time here, but from the American side, you have to be very careful too, because you do use the precious minerals. You'll need those. You do use the oil. And, you know, these kinds of things do matter. The relationship, and mostly you don't want China to be, you know, Canada to be pushed in the hands of China, because that's where it's going to end up. People won't starve to death. They'll take a deal somewhere. So have to be really careful there.
1: Let me explore just a little bit here. I know you wrote about this and you referred to it, but yeah, you had Doug Ford, and I guess you mentioned the Mayor Chow. Both kind of say everything might be on the table. Here's a quote from Doug Ford where he says, "We power 1.5 million homes and businesses, and with everything on the table, he would do whatever it takes." So now you've got that. That's kind of, I think you even put it this way. That's kind of like the way you talk when you're at war, not when you're friends, right?
0: And they call it war here. You know, they do. And, you know, America is at war. Interesting, though, America is in a position to, in Trump's America, to not really need Canadian oil down the road. For example, the Venezuela situation, taking Maduro out of there and effectively controlling the oil now, and they're on their way to do it. And, of course, the Iran war, even though, you know, the media say it's not popular, it's popular with about 17 states because they are the ones that build all the weapons and the systems, weapon systems, all that. And also, eventually, America, you know, conceivably, if they were to come out victorious in that, and I don't see why they won't, they'll end up controlling that oil over there. And so Canada's got to be very careful. They say, oh, we got all this oil. They pump it out of the sand. America buys this heavy oil from us. What they forget, though, when they say, well, you know, we're going to cut off electricity down to 1.5 million customers, all Trump has to say is no more pipeline oil to Canada, no more refinery oil. And you know, obviously the gas and the natural gas, all that stuff goes through pipelines. A lot of it comes right through the U.S. And there's many other things, including our heart medicine and cancer medicines and computers and just about everything you can imagine. The whole thing is stupid. Both sides have got to realize, and Kevin O'Leary, you know, is the one that said it first, and he's been right. Canada and America should make a deal of some kind and focus on the real threat, which is China.
1: I agree.
0: India.
1: Yeah.
0: And obviously, you know, Russia eventually. This is all heading to two things. If it keeps up like this, there will be a massive recession / depression in Canada if it goes the way that they're talking about. You can't go and hit a grizzly bear with a golf club and say, look, he's going to be reasonable with us. He's not going to be reasonable with us. Trump is not going to be. I mean, it's very, very, very stupid. The other thing is America's got to be careful, too, because, you know, how many fights can you have? I mean, is everybody that Trump fights, everybody sucks? Like, nobody, we don't get along with anybody. We're just bigger, better. We do what we want. You got to be careful.
1: See, that's
0: with that.
1: One of, I agree. So let me explore that, Joe. Joe Warmington from the Toronto Sun. That's one of the issues that I have, because look, there are plenty of, you know, countries on the planet, North Korea amongst them, that we should probably be focusing on, China, Russia, all of these things. This AI situation is getting nuts. We need to have, you know, more oversight of that, and I think work together with other countries, but it doesn't make sense. So he's threatening 50% tariffs across all these imports, and then of course Doug Ford and your side comes back. I think, and we were talking about this yesterday, I don't know if this is going to happen. My guess is, because we've seen a little pattern, a lot of threats from President Trump, my guess is he backs down on this, and maybe there's an agreement. I think there's hope for that here on our side.
0: I don't know. I mean, obviously, our prime minister doesn't want him to. It's possible. I mean, it makes the most sense. That's what, you know, the Canadian polling here with shows Premier Ford has shot right back up to popularity. He hasn't been popular. He's had a rough summer. So he sees on it. Carney's done the same thing. He wants a majority government. These kinds of things. But you raise a good point, as you always do, Mark. And here it is. is that, you know, in Canada's case, unlike all the other places, including the friendly places like England and France and all that sort of, you know, quotations friendly, but I'm not talking about Iran and all these kind of places that aren't friendly. But the difference is Canada actually does buy American products. We're the best customer. We buy, last year in Canada, I'll just use this as an example, but all the products are the same. Ford F-150 trucks, 35,000 of those were sold in Canada. You say, well, so what? That's not a big number. That is a big number. That's a lot of jobs right there in the Rust Belt. If Canada turns around and says, you know what, we're not going to buy those anymore, we'll just get them from Honda or wherever, there's 35,000 trucks every year. And that's just that. That's the Ford F-150, all the cars. Canada's a good customer of America. So you need some adults in the room to say, wait a minute here. Look, you guys go to your room and we'll talk about this tomorrow. I don't know who's going to do that. I mean, I don't have the kind of, whatever power, if you will. I'm a columnist for 35 years at the Toronto Sun. But I'll say this. I've never seen anything so stupid, ever. And I've covered some pretty scary things, as we all do for 35 years at a major newspaper. But this is just ludicrous.
1: Yeah,
0: and it's crazy. And as I said off the top, it's reckless endangerment on all sides.
1: I'm with you, and I don't really understand it. Now, you know, what's interesting is you mentioned Iran. We're in this war with Iran. We're barely in our media right now, Joe. We're barely even talking about that right now because, you know.
0: Not because there's no body bags coming. You know, I've been over to the Strait of Hormuz.
1: Yeah.
0: I was in at the, you know, I was at the cover. I covered all of that conflict, Iraq and all of that. And I was on Canadian warship in the Strait of Hormuz. It was always a wild place, even back, you know, back then, 2001, 2003 in there. But, you know, it's a good war from the perspective of what America needs to do for the future. They build all these weapons. They've got to replace them. They've got to get the taxpayers tied to military-industrial complex, just like they did with the pandemic, and, you know, get everybody into that sort of pharmaceutical-industrial complex, and they take public money and move it there. And I'm not saying that there's not some value in all those things, but when that becomes the only focus, then it's a problem. Defense is for defense. You know, you want to have a great military, NATO, and all these things, but you don't necessarily want to use it. You want to not use it. But the mentality of the investors is different, and I understand that. And look,
1: Benefit from that here in St. Louis. You know that. We have Boeing here. Where there was new weapons, you know, project that was announced yesterday, so I completely understand that. Have you ever seen the movie Why We Fight, the documentary?
0: No.
1: I always recommend that. It's probably 25 years old, maybe even 30 years old right now. Eugene Jarecki was the director, but it is framed around Dwight D. Eisenhower's speech and his warning about the military-industrial complex. It's a really, really good movie. People should watch it because the things that you're kind of laying out here on my show are very, very accurate. And, you know, that is part of the whole system, Joe. So I don't know where this takes us, but I appreciate coming on here and talking about Canada from Lake America, as Trump's calling it right now. And we'll see if that,
0: well,
1: if that,
0: you know,
1: sticks.
0: I'm really glad to be with you, and I just want to say this last thing, and that is that as a Canadian, I love America. I have so many American friends. I've been to your great city and many times, and all across it. And, you know, like I do, I just want Americans to know that there are many Canadians that don't agree with any of this. And, you know, you don't have to hate Prime Minister Carney or hate President Trump to know that we're friends and we got to find a way to make this work together. And I think they will eventually, but there's going to be some real damage before it gets there.
1: Yeah, well stated. Joe, thank you so much for coming on this afternoon. Keep in touch.
0: All the best.
1: All right, take care.
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3: On the roads, we've got some volume out there, of course. And if you're westbound on 70, most of it is past the airport, but eastbound is lined up headed into downtown. And it's slow going both directions at 141. Westbound 370 is slow headed for the bridge. And then 70 picks up volume again at K and out at Wentzville. 6440, that's jammed. It's approaching Kings Highway out through McCausland. Then some volume at Lindbergh. In fact, eastbound is already lined up from 270 in pockets through Big Bend before it gets better. And then westbound lines up again at Lake St. Louis Boulevard. Slow pockets on southbound 270. Olive down through just south of 44. At 55, a little slow at Butler Hill and on either side of Highway M. If you're headed into Illinois, there's a little bit of volume headed for the bridge. But most of it is westbound as Illinois drivers come over tonight. And eastbound 64, slow 157 to 159. I'm Sue Thomas with Traffic 97.1.

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0: TV and it was decent and it didn't, you know, become condescending. That's one thing I pointed out. Like, he talks about people in middle America and the South in a loving and in a way that is not condescending and mean, which you don't get from most mainstream media these days. But it was an awesome interview, Sue, and you may have even seen it at the time. I don't know, but she talked about kind of seeing the town tramp, and that's when she decided the way she wanted to dress. Check this out.
1: The woman that I was most impressed with when I was a little girl was the town tramp, but I didn't know what that meant. This woman had the yellow peroxide hair. She had the red nails, the red lipstick, the beautiful eyes, the high heels, short skirt. And I thought she was the prettiest thing I'd ever seen. And whoever I was with say, oh, she ain't nothing but trash. And I make the joke and I would say, well, that's what I'm going to be when I grow up. Meaning that's how I want to look.
2: When you started out with whatever you want to call it, that look, did people really get the wrong idea in the sense that they didn't know that beneath that look, there is maybe one of the smartest women around?
1: Well, I certainly got hit on a lot, and a lot of men thought I was as silly as I looked, I guess. You know, I look like a woman, but I think like a man. And in this world of business, that has helped me a lot, because by the time they think that I don't know what's going on, I done got the money and gone.
0: I thought that was a great, great line. So she talked a little in this story about her early career.
1: It was a lot of that being lonely, being homesick, crying every night.
2: Were you ever tempted to just pack it in and
1: no.
2: go home?
1: Never crossed my mind. I figured the least I would just be hungry.
2: Eventually, she got a spot on the Grand Ole Opry, the country music mecca. And soon, little Dolly Parton was very big indeed, as singer and writer of country music classics.
0: You know, I'm trying to condense this story because it's like 15 minutes, but I'm trying to pull some of the highlights. And one of the things, we talked about this yesterday, the clicky click sound in the song 9 to 5, well, that was her nails, and she talked about how that came about.
1: I have acrylic fingernails, and they make a great, you know, rhythm sound. And they sound almost like a typewriter to me, and it was all about secretaries. So I'd be on the set, so I'd just go around working 9 to 5, what a way to make a living. So they all got a kick out of my nails, and I actually wound up playing my fingernails as part of the percussion sound on the real record.
0: She's just
3: love
0: sitting
3: that.
0: There snapping those snapping those nails. And then, you know, she was never, we didn't really talk about this yesterday, but Dolly was never really shy about talking about plastic surgery.
2: You have no problem talking about the nips and the tucks and the science, I guess, that helps create who you are.
1: Well, I don't, because people are going to find it out anyway. I'd certainly rather say it. I don't just go in for complete overhaul. I just go in for tune-ups.
2: We read back to her an inventory she once made of her various cosmetic procedures.
0: Check this out.
2: Nips and tucks and trims and sucks. Boobs and waist and butt and such. Eyes and chin and back again. Pills and peels and other frills, and they'll never graduate from
1: college. It's so true.
0: Isn't that awesome? So I never heard this story, and if I did, I forgot it. And Morley doesn't even think it's a real story, but it is, because, you know, she grew up, they were talking about how she grew up poor, and they had pigs.
1: One time, there was an old sow laying over here feeding her piglets. I wanted to be one of them. So I was a tiny little thing, and I got lost. Nobody could find me. So a few hours later, they found me over here. I had moved the little pigs, and I was down there just nursing with the rest of them. So I've been a pig all my life. It's true. And they never let
2: you
1: me
2: made
1: forget.
2: That story
1: no,
2: up.
1: I swear to God, I swear. It's a famous story in our family.
0: Oh, my gosh. Just hearing her makes me smile.
3: Yes,
0: I said that yesterday.
3: Yes.
0: I don't ever remember not seeing her smile. And then they kind of wrapped up the story this way.
2: So hoist the glass to this 63-year-old dynamo, who, despite the nips and tucks and wigs and such, is just about as real as they come.
0: One of my favorite songs. I played this one yesterday, right?
1: I'm a working girl. I work for a living. I love what I do. I've been blessed. And I just try to make the most of what talent God gave me.
0: That's awesome. And, you know, it made me long for the day when 60 Minutes was worth watching every week, because Morley Safer did a great job. You know, one of the things that they talked about, they pulled a clip up of her mom and dad performing with her when she was very young, and she got very emotional about that.
3: Aww.
0: And then we also learned something about the future, right, Fred?
4: Yeah, that's right. She has recorded a song
3: called My Place in History.

0: tree, and it's in a vault, and it's going to stay there, and it won't be released till 2047.
1: Isn't that crazy? Yeah.
2: It's interesting.
1: How can they keep to that? I wonder what the vault rules are and things along those lines, so they make sure it's kept in a safe place. So that what's the year?
0: 2047.
2: It would have been her 100th birthday.
1: Oh, is that what it is? Oh, okay. Well, okay. How many? I'm not good at math. Is that 30 years into the future or 20? That's 20 years into the future, right?
2: 19. Yeah.
1: Okay.
2: 19-ish, but 21, actually.
1: Thank you, Ethan. We're not good at math. I guess I bring it up because we may be around for that.
2: We may be around for that, right?
1: I'd be 81 or so. 80.
2: Yeah.
1: 80.
2: We'll wait for that.
1: I'll remember that we talked about it on this radio show.
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1: And by the way, when I say here, I mean just on the planet. You know, I'm not talking about being on the radio. No. By that time, I will have a podcast where I can let my profanity fly as much as I want. It's going to be epic.
2: Westbound 70, some slow pockets past the airport at 141. 64 is Kings Highway out through McCausland. And a little bit on either side of Clarkson and again at Lake St. Louis Boulevard. Eastbound, though, we've got slow-moving traffic. It's approaching 270. Looks better after Big Bend. And a little bit of moderate volume headed for the Poplar. Now southbound 270, slow pockets. Page down through Doherty. Ferry 55 slowing at Butler Hill. This is southbound. And also south of Highway M. On the Illinois side, 64 eastbound lines up 157 to 159. And we look good on the bridges if you're headed into or out of Illinois. I'm Sue Thomas with traffic. 97.1 FM Talk, St. Louis Conservative.
1: You know, on the traffic front, I want to mention this. I'm going to talk about the Missouri Athletic Club. They have an email that went out just to kind of warn people about all the construction that is going to happen kind of right downtown in that area. 4th Street Convention Plaza, Wash Avenue. So that's something to keep an eye on. The roads will be open, but they are going to be impacted. Let me talk a little bit more about the MAC and some fun stuff that they have. There's a trivia night coming up on Friday, September 25th. You get registered for this. And this is great because it helps the Charitable Society for Children. It's kind of a club within a club. We do a lot of philanthropic work here in the St. Louis area with members of the MAC. On this particular night, there's a great prize on the line. You get a team full of 10 placed into a group, and all the proceeds go to the Mac Sports Foundation, benefiting the Children's Charitable Society. So you can get registered for that right now on the MAC website. Chris Pronger, the day after that, is going to be downtown as part of the MAC Speakers Series. They're also doing some golf lessons. Now, I must admit, I'm a little confused about this because they're offering golf lessons every week by some of the top LPGA teachers, but they're doing it at 1 p.m. in the afternoon on Thursday. So I'm not sure why that's the time. I may have to take off for that. But you can always find out more about the Missouri Athletic Club at mac-stl.

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3: A landmark settlement over teens' online safety. I'm Lisa Lacerra, Fox News. Arizona's top legal official reacts to Meta's up to $18 billion settlement over teens.

0: Ayatollah's official at a time when relations between the two countries are strained. A Kremlin spokesperson says Ratcliffe did not meet with Russian President Vladimir Putin, but did speak with intelligence counterparts. In a radio interview, President Trump described the trip as semi-routine. The Kremlin spokesman says talks between the intelligence agencies are positive, but added relations with Washington remained at a profound crisis. President Trump has held direct talks with Russian and Ukrainian leaders about ending the war in Ukraine so far, with just limited success.
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2: When I hit my 50s, I felt like things were slowing down.
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7: A fairly weak little cool front coming by. Really, right now, winds are turning to the northwest. Any spotty storms are now off to our south and southeast. Partly to mostly clear skies. Temps dropping through the 80s this evening. 68 for the low on Thursday. Sunny skies. It's slightly cooler. Not bad for this time of year. 88. Clear and nice Thursday night. 64. 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
3: All right, so I feel a little stupid because my friend Chuck had informed me of this on the Dolly Parton front. But what they did was is they put a compact disc, if you will, so what I'm told, a CD with a CD player at Dollywood, not to be opened until that date. But you, good thing they put the CD player in there, right?
4: They were thinking ahead.
3: Right. And will there be an HDMI cable to plug into something to play that CD player?
4: It'll probably be something even more advanced, but hopefully they put one in.
3: They should have done it on vinyl. You know, vinyl's making a comeback,
4: true.
3: So I think that would have been a good idea. Steve Shankman, by the way, is going to join us at the bottom of the hour. Steve's awesome. He's a good friend. He is the founder and president of Contemporary Productions. His music stories are amazing, and he's got some Dolly Parton stories to share, plus an audio cut of the day. We have the mayor of the city of St. Louis, Kara Spencer, in the studio with us this afternoon. Hello, Madam Mayor. How are you? It's been a little bit since we've had you in here. Well, let's see here if I get the right mic. Ethan, do I have the right mic? Mm-hmm. All right, get right up on that. I always tell people are a little afraid of the mic.
5: Here today.
3: There you go.
5: How do I sound?
3: Good. On the job a year and a half, right?
5: That's right.
3: Baptism by fire. Let's kind of go back to the beginning here because the tornado occurred how long after you took office? It was just a matter of weeks, right?
5: That's right. Well, you know, in St. Louis, we have an unusual set of election cycles. I mean, I was elected 6 days later. I took office. And 31 days after that, the tornado hit. So it had really just been a little over a month since Election Day. And we were still, of course, very much building out our team and really, you know, just figuring out where the light switches were.
3: What would you say about the status of the recovery right now? It's been a little bit since I've driven up to North County. I saw a lot of the damage last year. Unfortunately, I had not been until probably 4 months ago to Forest Park. Mm. And I've been there playing a lot of pickleball and golf recently. And it's just stunning when you know the... I mean, it still looks great. Don't get me wrong. The golf course maybe just looks a little bit more open. But you can literally just see the path that the tornado took, couldn't you?
5: Oh, absolutely. I mean, you know, it started in Forest Park, pretty much. You kind of hit a little bit of Clayton and then just went right through North City. And you asked what the status is. You know, when a city is really driving the recovery of such a massive disaster, it's going to be slow. I mean, any government is going to be slow, but in particular, a municipal government is going to, you know, just doesn't have the resources to be able to make people whole after such enormous, enormous disaster. And as you know, North City had a lot of vacancy and a lot of challenges before the tornado. So a lot of the buildings up there were already structurally compromised. And
3: right.
5: So the tornado just came in and a lot of people were uninsured, underinsured. And so there's just a lot of work that has to be done. We've, you know, been focused on demolition. We're also starting a program to repair homes that can be repaired that fall under a threshold of $50,000 of damage. And we've got some programs in place to get some of those repairs underway. Some of them have been completed at this point, but there's a lot of work ahead.
3: Have you gotten, how would you describe the level of cooperation from the feds on this and help from Senator Hawley or Wesley Bell or anyone else? I mean, everyone seemed to be in the aftermath of that on the same page with getting help to St. Louis.
5: Sure. Yeah, no, that's absolutely true. I mean, I think in some ways, I would say that working together has been very successful, very effective. You know, where the federal government historically, for example, in the case of Joplin, stepped right in and really ran the response. They were the ones providing shelter and really organizing things, moving things forward. That wasn't the case here in St. Louis. You know, FEMA was in the process of reestablishing, redefining itself, and continued to redefine its response to disasters. Through our disaster, we were really the guinea pig there. But the state of Missouri, you know, Governor Kehoe was on the ground less

0: than 12 hours, about 12 hours after the tornado. Senator Hawley, Senator Schmidt were on the ground within the days following that as well. And without their support, I don't think we would have gotten the FEMA designation in the time we did. It took over a month. It took us some time to get there. And of course, by then, the emergency aspect of it, some of it was passed. And we had already done that work. But having FEMA on the ground has been helpful, and it certainly hasn't solved all the issues. And as I said, it's redefined itself, so there's been a lot of hurdles since.
1: But we're talking about, the bottom line is that these are areas that if they do recover, it's going to take, we're talking a decade, right?
0: Oh, absolutely.
1: Yeah.
0: And so we're really, immediately we were focused on securing people, getting the roads to be passable, which our city did excellently with our city departments, the fire department, our police department. We worked seamlessly together to get the area secured over the days, weeks, and even months following the tornado. We've been, as I mentioned, clearing things, really stabilizing things. And the next phase is really the rebuild, and where we're going to stand up a program to build housing. We're still building that out now. And then, of course, the federal government, we're expecting Community Development Block Grant Disaster Relief Funds, which is the big pot of federal dollars for rebuild that typically follows a disaster. There hasn't been a designation, an award made since the tornado hit St. Louis. Those usually are bundled with other cities. So we're really waiting on that. And we do have the strong support of our federal delegation, as well as the governor of the state.
1: That's good.
0: And we're working together on those issues.
1: So what, a year and a half into the job, look, the election to me was, a lot of it was about public safety, right? And we had this situation a couple years ago where, if you want to go back further in time, I certainly was one that supported independence here for the St. Louis Police Department and get away from state control. It seemed ridiculous. Well, a lot of people decided that it wasn't going to work out that way, so we go back to state control. I don't think that this downtown area is safe. I think we've had examples of that in the last couple of months, even across here at Pelker Park, down by the post office. I see things. I mean, I would ask you this question, Mayor, and I'm serious. Would you feel safe walking from City Hall to this building, even during the day? Because I don't think it's safe. I really don't. I used to walk between Busch Stadium and this building. I won't park here anymore at my building because I don't think it's safe enough downtown. And I'm disappointed by that. Look, we just came off an incredible weekend with the Savannah Bananas, packing that place, right?
0: Yeah,
1: we had the Belle Reve BMW. So there's a lot of great things happening. The soccer team is kind of on fire right now.
0: Right.
1: But there are still people that don't feel like they can come downtown and be safe.
0: Mm-hmm. Well, look, I'm sorry to hear you don't feel safe. I do. But I spend every single day downtown. I mean, I ride my bicycle down Market Street, many, many days, most days. And so that's not, to be honest with you, I do feel safe, but I also recognize that not everyone does. And there are a lot of folks who are experiencing homelessness. There's a lot of drug activity. Look, my window, my office, where I spend a good part of my day, overlooks that park, and I see illegal activity. I mean, there's, and so to your point, there do continue to be public safety concerns. How we go about that, I mean, from my perspective, there's two issues there when you're looking at members of the unhoused community. One is just strictly a law enforcement question. We have instances of breaking of the law. We need law enforcement to step up. We also, in the case of, the unhoused and, illegally occupying buildings or occupying buildings, like the Mark Twain, for example, we need social workers or folks that come in and help identify, connect people to resources to get them back off the streets and back into places. And, that costs money. And we're in a cycle now where, it's very, very challenging to do that. We're in a state that doesn't fund mental wellness to the degree most other states do. And there's a lot of drug addiction challenges that those folks are experiencing that I think with some funding could help redirect them into resources
1: But when it comes to the police, because I sent you a text message a few weeks ago, you called me, I was at the pageant actually seeing a concert because there was a stabbing out here. Why can't we get on the same page? The police department, Chief Tracy, the mayor's office, everyone to decide that this is something that we want to have happen because now there's a lawsuit, right, with the police board. It doesn't seem like anyone's really getting along and trying to focus on moving forward with safety because everyone's fighting right now.
0: Sure. Look, and, you know, I would say that we absolutely can get along and we can work together in the days, the hours, the months following the tornado. I operated City Hall, my office, the mayor's office, out of police headquarters every single day. And the police department, the officers who work for the city of St. Louis, did a phenomenal job. And, you know, when I first took office, we dropped the lawsuit. We were working together. It has become a bit of a big challenge, honestly. I think I have to thank you for supporting local control. I think if we were working more seamlessly with our departments and with city government, you know, we'd all be in better, be better off. I mean, you know, from time and time again throughout this process, whether it's, you know, issuing raises, forcing me to make cuts to other departments with less than 24 hours notice. You know, these are things that really make it very,
1: that's
0: very
1: the
0: difficult.
1: Dispute that you have with the board.
0: Look, I mean, these
1: they're demanding a certain amount of money from the budget, and explain the situation because it's a little confusing. So for people that don't know what the tension is between your office and the police board and what you're asking for versus them, explain what the dynamics are.
0: There's a lot of dynamics here. I mean, for one thing, look, the chief of police has historically responded to the answer to the mayor of the city of St. Louis. You know, in a democracy, you have a core tenet of that is that your decision makers are elected by the constituents, by the voters, and they're accountable to them by way of a vote. You know, just in the same way you don't have your armed forces at the national level driving these decisions, they are made by elected officials who are accountable to voters. And unfortunately, we divorced that here in the city of St. Louis. We're one of two cities in the nation whose police department does not report to either the mayor or a mayor-appointed board. There's a divorce there.
1: See, that's weird to me. That's why I supported local control to begin with. But we all decided it wasn't working. So now we have to deal with this.
0: I disagree with that because, look, under local control, we were driving down crime rates. You can see this over, you know, on the Metropolitan Police Department's website. A change in violent crime, down 37%, down 43%, down 36%, down 22%. I mean, these are huge drops. This year, we're down 7% year to date. You know, under local control, we had massive reductions in crime, and we were losing police officers every year. But this year, we have reduced the loss of police officers, and we've also seen a shortening in that reduction of crime. You know, so my point is, under local control, we were moving in the right direction.
1: But that could be true, and let's say that I even agree with that. But that's not where we are right now. So
0: you have to
1: operate
0: something
1: under the framework that's there.
0: Unfortunately, we do. I think I disagree with it strongly, which is why I want to see local control back again. And look,
1: Is that realistic?
0: It is realistic. Okay. I think
1: legislature would have to change their minds on that, though, right?
0: I think, you know, we've got a lawsuit that has strong standing.
1: So you think judge can rule on that?
0: Absolutely. Okay. Absolutely, that is possible. But look, at the end of the day, the crux of the matter is we've got to have more police officers. I strongly believe that we need to get back to a force size of at least 1,000 officers. That's what you saw in 2021. You know, we had a much better staffed police department. Higher numbers. We're never going to get there in the way we're doing this. Right now, we know we underpay police officers when you're looking at a national
1: right.
0: or even
1: the local
0: average,
1: right. Okay? Yeah, we talk about that sometimes.
0: You should. And, you know, we've got police officers who start at $57,000 a year just a couple years in. They're at 63, 64. And look, this is less than the rest of the region. But what we don't talk about is what the actual cost to the city of St. Louis is. Our fringe benefits package is, I would argue, now we don't have numbers on this, and we should. The police board needs to go get these numbers because it's not a simple task, but we need to take a look at our fringe benefit package compared to the rest. I know what ours is. We're sitting at 115%. Okay, so our officers make $70,000 a year on average. That means we've got a fringe benefits package worth about 80.
1: And you're talking about all that health care, 401k pension, all that stuff involved,
0: right? Okay. That's right. And you know, anybody who works knows that they've got a benefits package and it isn't worth their salary. It's worth something. For the rest of us, for city government employees, it's about 40%. For the average citizen, it's between 20 and 30%. It's not 115%.
1: Yeah.
0: And my argument is we need to incentivize new officers to come in. And to do that, as I talked about that $70,000 officer, all in the city is at $150,000. What if we shifted that and flipped it and offered these officers $85,000, $90,000 a year, took their benefits package down to 60, we'd still be far above the national average in benefits.
1: Is there a realistic path to that, though?
0: Look, and I think this is important here. I'm not arguing that we should change any of the benefits for any existing police officers, but if we are going to get serious about recruiting new officers, we've got to get serious about a compensation package that makes sense, a right size it. And so for me, I think we ought to let officers opt into a new payment plan that can offer up to $80,000 a year to start with a defined benefits package that is much more in line with the regional average to get us where we need to be, which is at that 1,000 police officers or more mark.
1: So I don't think that's a bad idea. Where are those discussions taking place and how does that have to happen?
0: They don't take place, Mark. And that is the crux of the problem. We're more than a year in, and this board has not gotten serious about the number one issue facing us, which is hiring more police officers. They've gotten serious. And I shouldn't say that because the board has done some work on that. So I do want to give credit there. You know, we've increased the police board has increased the number of interactions with, going out and recruiting, and they have done some acceleration. They've done some good work there. So I shouldn't say that, and I won't say that they've done nothing. They have. But I will say this compensation piece is a critical one. And what the board has instead focused on is making those incremental changes to the salary. But at the end of the day, we could bankrupt the city on this if we're not balancing these facts. You know, you look at Detroit, you know, they've made a comeback since their bankruptcy.
1: Yeah, it's kind of amazing, really.
0: Right? Mm-hmm. But you know what that cost? It took the state of Michigan, the philanthropic and the private sector coming to the table with $500 million to bail out the pension plan.
1: Yeah.
0: And the pension problems in Detroit were driven by the police pensions. And look, I'm not trying to demonize this. Our police officers have the toughest, most dangerous jobs in the city, in the region, no doubt about it, maybe even in the nation, because we've got high crime rates, and I recognize that it's concentrated here in the city of St. Louis. And our police officers, by and large, do excellent and very dangerous work. At the end of the day, though, we've got to be able to bolster them and support them with a building division that can board up buildings, with a Department of Human Services that can go and work with the unhoused, so we're not saddling the police department with these social challenges. And I have got to have the funding to be able to do those things too, to make our...
1: And is that kind of the crux of the issue with the police board?
0: It's got to be married together. You know, we've got to have our departments seamlessly working together where, you know, our police department, our building division, and all these departments are saying, hey, look, this is a major problem. Let's focus on this together. Let's strategize it. Let's be on the same team here.
1: Well,
0: and
1: that's really...
0: Divorcing has really been an enormous challenge.
1: And this is a whole nother conversation, but there's some things along the same lines with economic development that I'd love to explore with you at a different time, and I don't think we'll have time tonight. What happened at the funeral for the officer who committed suicide? There are claims that you got into it at that particular event in an inappropriate way about salaries. I think the chief may have backed his officers in that. So what's the story? What happened there? Because I think you denied that happened.
0: No, you know, I was there, of course, to, pay respects to his family, as well as his friends, and certainly his colleagues. You know, I mean, the police department is really one big family in a lot of ways, in particular when you have these guys that go through the academy together, and after paying respects to the officer's mother, Kim, and some of the other folks there, I noticed some of his classmates in the back. And I just, I approached them and had a pretty lengthy conversation about a whole host of things. For one, just hearing stories about the officer who passed. And, you know, whenever I talk to officers, particularly new recruits, I always like to ask them what motivates them.
1: Yeah, right. To want to do that. Yes.
0: The work they do. And they shared with me some incredible stories, very, very thoughtful interactions they've had over the year, what motivates them to keep going. And, you know, when you talk about what motivates a young officer to do the work they do, to sign up for the city of St. Louis, compensation is always part of the
1: equation. Of course, it's human nature, yeah.
0: And so, you know, of course that came into the conversation. But I have to hand it to these new recruits. I wouldn't want to be in the business of sharing their words, but I can tell you that these young guys, these new folks, were motivated very clearly by doing the work.
1: But they ripped you for that, right? The union came out.
0: Well,
1: and
0: the union
1: ripped
0: did.
1: You.
0: Look, those guys, the accusations came from the union. And look, they're frustrated that I am, I think, very aptly talking about how we ought to compensate officers. They don't like it. And I get that. But to throw accusations around like that is really unfortunate. We really should be on the same team here. And we should all be asking ourselves, how can we provide a compensation package that can recruit the best paid, best staffed police department in the St. Louis region?
1: So I agree with
0: instead
1: a
0: of
1: lot
0: fighting
1: of
0: with each
1: no,
0: other.
1: No, and I agree with that.
0: Union had a problem with me, these guys should have given me a call. You know, they should have acted like adults and they should have called me up. I think it's really unfortunate to be throwing stones at each other like this when what we ought to be doing is working together to restaff our police department.
1: I have a terrible feeling. And by the way, I have the same feeling when it comes to federal issues. So I'm not just picking on the city of St. Louis, but I feel like Groundhog Day, because I feel like the next time I have you, and whenever that's going to be 6 months from now, maybe sooner, that we're going to be talking about some of the same things, because this argument with the police board has already been going on for a while, right? There doesn't seem to be, is there an expectation on a ruling and when that might take place?
0: Well,
1: that's always tough, right?
0: There's a couple lawsuits before us, right? We've got the lawsuit in Cole County that was filed by our city defenders. That one, of course, the judge came back and said, listen, folks, according to state law, the police board can ask for whatever the heck it wants, and the city of St. Louis has to pay it no cap, which is absolutely, by the way, asinine. And to accept that would be ludicrous for any city or any jurisdiction ever. Our lawsuit, when the Board of Police Commissioners said they deserve and need to have 25% of our reserve fund every year, we had no choice, Mark, but to file a lawsuit. If they were to take 25% of our reserve fund every year, it would take just a couple years to deplete that and make our city unbondable. It would destroy our bond rating and destroy our financial footing and, quite frankly, destroy the city. And so we really felt backed into a corner. We filed a lawsuit to challenge the legality of the
1: city. But what happens if you lose that?
0: And, that's a question. In the meantime, Mark, my office and my orientation is to continue to find ways to work together. Look, the city of St. Louis, I'm considered a progressive, right? And I have found ways to work with Josh Howley, Eric Schmidt, Catherine Hanaway, Mike Kehoe. Okay, I can work with just about anybody, and I will continue to put myself out there to work with our own police department and our own police board in the same collaborative spirit I bring to each and every one of those relationships.
2: So are you just saying then, I'm just going to clarify, that they want to raise police their salaries, and you're saying maybe a benefits package is better?
0: No.
2: Well, are you saying kind of both?
0: What I'm saying is I think that our police department, any police department, needs to be under the elected officials that the residents vote for. Okay. That's at the crux of it. When it comes to compensation, though, when it comes to this piece, right, what I'm saying is we should not be in the business of continuing to try to nickel and move up these salaries inch by inch without addressing the full compensation. We're never going to be able to get to the regional average or the number that starting salary that's going to be able to recruit enough new folks to come into the police department to get us to the budgeted strength we need. We have still, even with these raises, continue to lose officers every single month.
2: And
0: we're not seeing a net gain.
2: What's the feedback on that? I was a Holly Hills resident for a long time.
1: As was I.
2: And that's why I'm so about it. Because we would have a few officers that would come by, and one pulled over one day and said to me, "We're trying."
0: And
2: it's heartbreaking.
0: They really are.
2: Yes.
0: I mean, you see the workload these folks have, particularly as the staffing numbers go down. It is heartbreaking, and I'm with you on that. So, that's why when you ask me what happened at the, I always take every opportunity to try to talk to police officers and ask them, tell me
2: what
0: your
2: do you need?
0: And,
2: what can we do?
0: Yes. You want your mayor to be asking police officers and hearing from them what's going on.
2: Mm-hmm.
0: But you ask what the police board's doing. Really a lot of the last year has been about governance. And for me, we need to get to brass tacks. If we had just kept it under local control, I can tell you this was a priority of mine from day one to get our staffing numbers up. And look, I get it. These are tough conversations and nobody wants to talk about cutting benefits. And I, by the way, as I'll clarify again, I'm not talking about cutting benefits of existing officers. What I am talking about, however, is providing a new package.
1: A creative way to get
0: the same amount of funding using the same amount of all-in dollars that the city puts at police officers, restructuring it so that these guys get more money on the front end of their careers. That's all this is. It's about giving them the same amount of money at the end of the day, but putting more of it at the front end of their careers, just like every other police department's done. Every other police department in the region's gotten serious about this years ago, which is why they're able to have those higher salaries and able to have those higher recruitment numbers. And the city of St. Louis needs to get serious about doing the same thing. And I get it. The union wants to consider me the enemy. But really, we're not going to be able to do what the citizens need, which is have more police officers, until we get serious about it.
1: Well, I hope the next time that you come back, we'll be talking about some things that are moving in that direction. But I've gone too long. Thank you for coming in. I know we've been trying to arrange this for a little while, and I know how busy you are, but thanks for coming in. I just want the city, you know, I came on Monday afternoon in a more positive way than I ever have recently, because last week was so awesome with the Savannah Bananas and the BMW. And, you know, we were the focus. I was watching CBS and the flyovers and the drone of downtown. It looked fantastic.
2: Yes.
1: And I want good things for the city. And part of it is because I see this stuff every day. You see it. You admitted that. So I drive by Pelker Park. I see the drug activity. I've felt unsafe. I've been spat upon right in front of City Hall by somebody. So I really do want things to move forward in a positive way. And I think we're kind of stuck right now. And I get that that's, you know, a difference of opinion between you and the police board, but I hope we can find some resolutions.
0: Look, we're not stuck in a lot of things. We're taking down the Millennium right now. You may
1: That's just sad. All those memories I had.
0: But we're going to put up something even better. And, you know, we just opened the Clydesdale. The official opening will be this weekend. The new restaurant.
1: Kevin Nash is bringing it cool. He's awesome,
0: that's
1: right?
0: Clark Street. There's a lot of stuff going on. And, Mark, look, I had no idea you were such a big Savannah Bananas fan. It's given me such a warm,
1: I'm really not. I'm just, I'm impressed what they do. And I honestly wish I could have gone. You know, the reason I wasn't there with my daughters, because it's so damn expensive.
0: It is not cheap.
1: So I love what they do.
0: This is not going to be a groundhog day. Look, the city of St. Louis downtown is going to see a lot of changes. The state legislature was a great partner in a couple different things. We got the MIZ Act that is going to be signed this week. We've got a couple of other tax incentive packages. The downtown entertainment district, that's going to bring a couple million dollars a year for public safety, specifically to downtown. You are going to start to see some serious changes. We've got a good amount of Rams dollars going into downtown. We're going to activate some of these things. So have me on anytime, and we'll have some more exciting information
1: awesome.
0: For you.
1: Thanks for coming in. Very appreciated.
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2: Our westbound on 70 out of downtown, it's a little bit slow out at 141. And then it's not bad. Now, 64 is lined up. It's Kings Highway out through McCausland. Eastbound has slow pockets approaching Lindbergh through Big Bend. If you're headed to the game tonight, that's what you're dealing with. And southbound 270, slow south of Olive down through Doherty Ferry. On the Illinois side, we're fine on the bridges, but 64 eastbound slows at 159. Sue Thomas with traffic, 97.1 FM Talk, St. Louis Conservative.
1: Sue did a quick traffic for me. Thank you very much. Uh-huh. I ran late. 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
2: Mark Reardon is St. Louis conservative.
1: Well, I'm going to take a look back at the history, career, and life of Dolly Parton.
3: Jolene.
1: I should have thought of this one to begin with, so I have to give credit to Fox 2 because I think they grabbed him before I did. But Steve Shankman, a St. Louis legend, founder of Contemporary Productions, has some good Dolly Parton stories to share. Steve, how are you this afternoon? I should have thought about calling you yesterday, I think.
4: You're a day late and a dollar short, but here we are.
1: That's... Get real close into whatever you're using there, just because we're trying this video stuff. I see you. How are you, Steve Shankman? I can actually see you, which is great. But the audio is a little low, so just make sure you're talking into that microphone pretty good. So how many times did you have contact with Dolly Parton here in St. Louis?
4: Well, St. Louis and other cities started with Dolly Parton in 1977. Matter of fact, I have the ticket from 1977 when she played at, back then it was obviously Hill Opera House. So this would have been November 1977. Ticket price, $7.
1: Isn't that crazy? Oh, my gosh. Yeah. I have. Fred gave me a copy of something here. This would have been August 26th. I don't know what year, at the Checkerdome. It was Eddie Rabbit was the warm-up, and Dolly Parton was the headliner for that one. I don't think I ever saw her in concert, shamefully, unfortunately.
4: 1982 at the Great Checkerdome, which was the old arena, obviously, that blew up and is long gone.
1: Well, what was she like? You know, I just played some audio from a 60 Minutes piece, Steve, that Morley Safer did 17 years ago. And one of the things that I said yesterday on Twitter was I never really remember not seeing Dolly smile. And when I saw the 60 Minutes piece, you know, her personality just shined through so much. And that's why there's just international love for Dolly Parton. I mean, we don't have this very often where universally someone is loved so much that everyone's kind of taking a moment out of their day to recognize that. But you had to have some good stories about Dolly.
4: Well, the queen, she was the queen, obviously, of country music. But, you know, she started with religious music, and she did the Grand Ole Opry with, you know, Tammy Wynette and Loretta Lynn. And she just was one of the best to deal with. You know, we've done other stories on Ozzy Osbourne and other people that have passed away. And I got lots of stories that you know of. But with Dolly Parton, every time you were with her, it was like magic. She was what she was. I mean, the whole, the makeup and the hair. She didn't care that people knew about anything. I mean, obviously, all the custom-made clothes and this, that, and the other. But the most memorable date with her was actually, you know, she played the VP twice. There was VP Fair, there was Fair, yeah. St. Louis. And when she was driven across the street from the Adams Mark Hotel, she saw the thousands and thousands of people, and she made them take the van back to the hotel. She was afraid to go in. So we had to find another way to get her there. She was coming 2 hours early, which was great. And what we did is we got her into what was like a Federal Express van, one of those big vans. And I sat with her in the back. I think we were sitting on top of boxes, actually, and drove in underneath where the loading dock is. And we brought her up through the south leg of the arch where everybody was out on those steps. So we had to walk her through the crowd. But the show was fantastic. I think it was 200,000 people. But the beginning of her show and the end of her show was almost the same. The energy that she had walking out on stage from the time she began in show business all the way up to the end just was wonderful to work with, wanted to meet everybody. I remember when she played the pageant, she went out and introduced herself to the ushers. Hi, I'm Dolly Parton. I mean, the ushers, the bartenders, the stagehands, unlike other artists that don't want to see or meet anybody, she would meet everybody. Everything about her was wonderful. Her charity. Think about the program that she had.
1: The literacy charity, yeah.
4: In Missouri alone, every year, these kids are, you know, 3, 4, 5 years old. You know, when you're born in a hospital, the first thing they should do is give you a book. And they don't do that. So 177,000 books every year, just in the state of Missouri, 3 million books around the country. I mean, her charity, the money she gave away. I mean, how many people are business people that are in the entertainment business? Most of them aren't. I mean, you could say, well, Mick Jagger got his marketing degree in London, but and

0: A great businessman, by the way, and I've dealt with him many times. But she was just an institution, loved by everybody. Think about it: film, television, tours, recordings, or dates with Kenny Rogers when they opened the Palace down in Branson. That was her and Kenny Rogers together. She could sing with anybody, and not only was she in the Country Hall of Fame 25 years ago, then she got invited into the Rock and Roll Hall of Fame. She says, "I can't accept it. I don't do rock and roll." And it wasn't on the Grammys where she did her song with dressed up like a, more of a rock star as opposed to a country star, and played music. I mean, just one of those people that hit the top of the list. I think even the President of the United States declared this half mass today for Dolly's passing.
1: For the whole week. Somebody even told me earlier that this is kind of weird and kind of veering into politics, but it was not only the president, but even the person that runs the Democrats Socialists of America even chimed in with positive things. You don't have that ever. There's unanimity on something here musically across the country, which is awesome. Did you have a sense back then? Because in that Morley Safer piece that I mentioned, they kind of talked about, they alluded to her business acumen. She kind of indicated that maybe she was, underestimated as a business person because of her looks and the way she dressed.
0: But that was her persona. I mean, that's the way she was. Like Ozzy Osbourne always wore black. It didn't make any difference. It was 90 degrees, 100 degrees.
1: Right.
0: I mean, just that was her persona. That was the way she wanted to be seen by America. I mean, she grew up in a house with what, 11 siblings, no money, had nothing. And a lot of people that come up that way and make a lot of money, they're not as charitable. We're talking about the hundreds of millions of dollars that she gave away to all kinds of charities. Always wanted to help people. I mean, people that lost their houses during storms, she would pay so much a month to these people. I mean, it could be somebody off the street. I mean, just a charismatic person, an iconic background from beginning. And listen, in 1977, we opened the Hammond Center, Southwest Missouri State. I picked her up at the hotel. She had a t-shirt on, a pair of shorts. I mean, she was so casual, yet she
1: That's
0: could
1: nuts.
0: doll up. And, the marriage to Carl for 60 years, he came to a lot of her dates. She had a road manager that handled the business, but Carl was always there with her. I mean, it was a real love affair between the two of them. And, it's just the family, the experience, the people that, well, I think it was her nephew that announced her
1: Yep,
0: death.
1: her nephew did a great job with the video announcement yesterday. We
0: I
1: played
0: think
1: some of that audio.
0: since 2025, when Carl passed away, I think that it was maybe like a broken heart type of syndrome on top of other things
1: That
0: that they said.
1: happens.
0: Yeah, that does really happen. It happened with my parents. My mom died in December. My dad died in April. He made it through the Battle of the Bulge and Patton's Army and came out with a Purple Heart and a Bronze Star. Yet 6 months or 5 months after my mom passed, he had a heart attack just like that.
1: Yeah, that's crazy.
0: Anyway, we're talking about Dolly, and I can tell you this. I've never seen all the artists that, thousands, 10,000, 20,000 concerts that the company did over almost 60 years, and 2 years will be 60 years old contemporary. I never met somebody that cared so much about people. She didn't think about the show. The makeup and all that stuff was obsolete. I mean, it was never obsolete. It always had to be there. And no matter, when she woke up in the morning, I think she had all that stuff on. I mean, that
1: She
0: was
1: might
0: her.
1: have. That's right. It was her.
0: Comedians sometimes they take on the persona of the people they are, or actors, and when they do movies, that's what she was like every day. She was an everyday person, had extreme wealth, extremely well in Dollywood and all the business ventures. Anything she touched was turned to gold. And I think part of it was her religious upbringing and her caring about God and caring about people. I've never seen that with any other artist to that extent than Dolly Parton.
1: That's
0: She is
1: awesome.
0: what she was what she was. And boy, she's going to be missed. We almost had her back in St. Louis because the last time I think she played here was July 30th in 2016. She did the Scottrade, which is now, Enterprise Center, and the Fox. She played at the Fox. She played the Concert Club at Savas Center when they used to do the half setup at the Enterprise Center, with the curtain halfway. It didn't make a difference if there were 20 people or 200,000. She was always the same. Her character never changed. And that doesn't happen with people that have extreme wealth. I mean, she lived the way she lived because she could afford it, but she shared not only her heart and her mind with people and her money with people, her experience with me and other promoters. You'll hear the same thing. You will never hear a deviation about their love for Dolly Parton. I'm seeing it from my other promoter friends all over the internet. We love Dolly. We love Dolly. The heart, the whole deal. And this is not

0: going to be somebody that's missed today. She's going to be missed for many more years after I'm long gone, and even you, Mark,
1: Yeah,
0: that she
1: well,
0: thought.
1: you this is awesome, Steve. I mean, just to hear you tell these stories and talk about Dolly, thank you so much for coming on here this afternoon. You know, I'm a fan of yours, and I you know, you know a lot more rock stars than I do, but you know, there's a lot of rock star stories you can tell that aren't nearly as positive as Dolly Parton, because some of these guys, you know, take fans for granted, etc. But these were awesome memories that you shared this afternoon, Steve Shankman. Thanks for coming on 97.1 FM Talk. I appreciate it. All
0: Appreciate you
1: right, take
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3: If you are heading to the game tonight, Orioles still in town, eastbound 64, and it's pretty well lined up, but it's in pockets. So imagine approaching 270 through Big Bend, and then it opens up. Now, there's even a little bit of moderate volume eastbound 70 headed into downtown. What looks great is 44, and 55 looks good as well. Now, westbound 70, a little moderate volume at 94, and out west, westbound 40, a little bit slow there, especially at Prospect. And if you are headed in from Illinois, we're okay on the bridges, but westbound 5570 is pretty slow at 111, and eastbound slows at 159. I'm Sue Thomas with Traffic, 97.1 FM Talk, St. Louis Conservative.
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5: Well, we've got a full show today. There's no doubt about that. We started with Brian Kilmeade. We even went to Canada. And my friend Joe Warmington from the Toronto Sun. We had the mayor of St. Louis. And we had Steve Shanklin telling some amazing stories about Dolly Parton. That guy, I'm telling you, he is an encyclopedia of rock stories.
6: Yeah, he really is.
5: Well, you know, I'm telling you, like, I've gotten to know Steve in the last decade, even though I had previous incarnations in St. Louis. When I was younger, it was like, oh my God, Contemporary Productions, that's an amazing organization.
6: Yeah.
5: So, but it was so funny because we went to dinner several years ago, and I think I had him on the air on KMOX, and I told him my Chuck Berry story, my main Chuck Berry story. I got to meet Chuck twice. I went to his birthday party one time. One time I got to ride when he drove his bus from his home off of Hanley, and we went to the Arch Grounds, and he drove it on the Arch Grounds. He actually backed it up on the Arch Grounds.
6: Oh,
5: so
6: gosh.
5: I'm telling, this is 82 or 83 at the VP Fair. I'm telling Shankman that story, and he goes, oh, yeah. I know that because I was on the other end of it. So he's on the stage, and he gets a call from a security guy saying, hey, someone's trying to drive their bus down there to the Arch Grounds saying
6: hilarious.
5: That they're performing. And it was literally Chuck Berry driving his big van and bus, and I was on that bus. It was because my dear friend Ken Deutsch, who I was doing radio with, his father was Chuck's accountant, which is how I got to meet him that first time. And the first time I met Chuck, I'll never forget this, it was at that home off of Hanley in Brentwood, and he goes... He says, Mark, you're going to see something like you never seen before today. And then the next time I met him is another quote because he was in his studio at the park for his birthday party where he played at his birthday party. And he said, I'm making music. M-O-N-E-Y.
6: That's hilarious.
7: Stand by. Playback ready.
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8: Meta and others have built empires on exploitation and they hide behind outdated laws while families like mine live with the heart-wrenching consequences. What she could not survive was the hopelessness and the helplessness that was created and amplified by the design choices that Meta put in front of her. Our children should have grown up. Instead, we are left to speak for them.
5: Yeah, well, big settlement today. Those are the parents whose children were affected. And today, Meta settled $17.1 billion. Missouri was involved in this lawsuit. It's one of the largest state consumer protection settlements in history outside of the big tobacco settlements in the 1990s. So outside of the payments in Missouri, Catherine Hanaway, our AG, says we'll get between $100 and $150 million when all is said and done. But they also have to do these safety features designed to protect kids on Instagram and Facebook.

0: You know, there's going to be limits on scrolling. There's going to be overnight limits. All these things are going to have to be age verified. That sounds tricky to me. Here's the California Attorney General.
1: This case has been about protecting young people, our children, our future, online. The data is clear. More time on social media tends to be correlated with depression, anxiety, body image issues, susceptibility to addiction, and interference with daily life, including learning.
0: So, you know, we've mentioned this a couple of times, $17 billion from Meta, that's sort of a drop in the bucket financially. But it does mean a lot of money for the states, and hopefully it means that they're going to get their act together. The question that when we talked about this earlier with Brad Youngsu, is how do you make sure that the age verification is really accurate?
2: It's very difficult.
0: Because, you know, the kids are smart.
2: Yep.
0: And unfortunately, I think even some parents will help their kids jump through these hoops, which, you know, I'm not so sure I'm wrong about that, right? So that's going to be interesting to see how it rolls out and how they'll enforce this moving forward. One other thing I wanted to use in a very sad way for audio cut of the day is there's a terrible tragedy that's unfolding right now because of a glacier that snapped off, and we have hundreds, if not thousands, missing and feared dead after a flash flood that hit Nepal and the China border. Here's a helicopter pilot who was flying over the scene.
3: This is the most horrendous thing I've ever seen. I mean, even the guy who was flying with me, 20 years of experience, and he saw this firsthand and he was devastated. So it's huge.
0: Yeah.
3: It was exactly what was happening. You know, we could see everything being swept away and we felt helpless.
0: 47 American tourists might be amongst the casualties. You know, at this point, if you look at some of the stories online, they'll talk about 157 people were found dead in some of the flood-affected areas. I hate to tell people, but I think that these numbers are going to go way up. The video and what we're seeing, you know, the before and after satellite pictures are really, really devastating. So we'll have further updates on that tomorrow. Sue, have a great night.
2: You too.
0: We'll be back at 3 tomorrow.
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2: If you're headed to the game tonight, Orioles 645, eastbound traffic on 6440 is lining up. It's mainly east of Lindbergh through Big Bend, and then it looks fine. Now, westbound traffic a little slow at Clayton Skinker, at Boone's Crossing, and out at Prospect. 70 is not bad. Southbound 270, a little slow, especially at the Clayton Road overpass. And on the Illinois side, westbound 5570 slowing at 111. Eastbound 64 slows at 159. I'm Sue Thomas with traffic, 97.1 FM Talk, St. Louis Conservative.
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4: A mail-in voting rule faces a legal challenge. I'm Lisa LaSera, Fox News. The suit filed over President Trump's executive order to limit mail-in voting in the midterm.
5: Days after the Supreme Court dismissed the challenge from Democratic-led states, a new lawsuit has been filed to block an executive order setting new rules for the Postal Service to deliver mail-in ballots. Lower courts put that executive order on hold, but a majority of Supreme Court justices lifted the injunction, finding the lawsuit was filed prematurely. A new challenge comes as the Trump administration issued its rule requiring the Postal Service to deliver ballots only if it receives a list of eligible voters and the federal government approves the design of envelopes. Election officials have warned implementation is impossible before the midterms. The first wave of mail ballots will be sent out next week.
4: Fox's Jared Halpern of the White House. The parent company of Facebook and Instagram agrees to a landmark settlement in the trial over teen social media addiction.
6: Over the next 10 years, Meta will have to pay up to $18 billion to the coalition of 29 states that sued the tech giant. California alone will get up to $2 billion, money earmarked for youth mental health programs.

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5: I'm Taylor Riggs, and this is the Fox Business Report.
6: Stocks finishing mixed with the Dow snapping a three-session winning streak as investors weighed sticky inflation data ahead of NVIDIA's earnings release after the bell. Inflation readings for July measured by the PCE price index matched or came in slightly higher than June. Stubborn inflation is complicating the Fed interest rate outlook. The Dow down 114 points, the Nasdaq lower by 21, S&P 500 down 2. Shares of Meta Platforms rose 1% after the social media giant settled its child safety suit filed by states, Meta agreeing to make changes and pay up to $18 billion. NVIDIA's latest second quarter results once again blew past Wall Street expectations as revenue for the AI chip darling more than doubled, the latest sign that AI infrastructure spending remains strong and its stock is rising after hours. That's your Fox Business Report. I'm Hillary Barsky, invested in you.
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9: A fairly weak little cool front coming by. Really, right now, winds are turning to the north. West. Any spotty storms are now off to our south and southeast. Partly to mostly clear skies. Temps dropping through the 80s this evening. 68 for the low on Thursday. Sunny skies. It's slightly cooler. Not bad for this time of year. 88. Clear and nice Thursday night. 64. 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
1: Oh, girl. Third and final hour of Fox Across America with Jimmy Failla, Lincoln Failla, and Jenny Failla. We've been doing this town hall style in honor of the Link Man's departure to college. George from Queens is all grown up, and he is headed up to Cortland this Friday. So this is your last chance to impart some wisdom on our offspring, the Link Man. 888-788-9910. If you want to be a part of this three-hour audio masterpiece sponsored by the fine folks at Prevagen, Lincoln. Prevagen is for your brain. That's what they say. I don't know that you'll be on Prevagen. You're going to be on Advil.
2: Yeah.
1: You know what I mean? Drinking that cheap college beer. joining us now at the tippy top of the hour, a man who knows a thing or two about cheap beer. Just got off 2 hours of business television on the Big Money Show. Brian Brenberg, here to join us and talk
3: about the Miller High Life of business shows.
1: Yeah.
3: The Big Money Show.
1: You're now on the Big Hangover Show. That's what you're on. You got a college freshman here.
3: This is amazing.
1: I want to get you up to speed on what we've done so far.
3: Okay,
1: so Kennedy and Emily, Lincoln's aunts, have come by and imparted some wisdom on college and, you know, course loads and things like that. You were, of course, college professor.
3: Right.
1: And we've had a lot of callers call in. I would say 2% of the advice was usable.
4: Yeah.
1: A lot of it had to do with situations that occur in bars or frat parties and things like that.
3: That's usable.
1: Yeah, but they were, but it was all, it's all been well-meaning, good-spirited fun, would you not say?
2: Oh, yeah.
1: Yes. James from Toledo, Ohio, has apparently been to one of those surprise parties where, you know, the end of the song, is it Funky Cold Medina? Sheena was a man.
4: Yeah.
1: When she got undressed, it was a big old mess. Sheena was a man. So James in Toledo. Yeah, had a, he wound up right. He thought he was writing a romance novel. Turned out to be a pop-up book.
3: Thing. Was that the wild?
1: Turned out to be a pop-up book.
3: Oh, my gosh.
1: But we've got Brian Brenberg.
3: I don't know if I got anything on that par for you, Lincoln. Nah. Okay, I'm just going to say, you might need to talk to James in Toledo again about that one.
1: But we're going to go to the calls. We're going to have some fun. Mike is up in Albany. Yo, Mike, what's happening, man?
5: Hey. How you guys doing?
1: We're doing, Mike.
5: You're really putting Mike to the screen caller. You're really giving him a workout today. It's like a Saratoga's racehorse.
1: We want to know something, Mike? It's actually good. It's healthy that he gets a little bit of work in. But you got to feel bad for the OnlyFans models who aren't getting tipped right now. Normally, I do a 20-minute monologue, and you just hear the sound of tokens falling back in the control room. Not today. What kind of advice do you have for the Link Man?
5: So I, you know, the things that I do remember about college, God rest those brain cells, under no circumstances, Lincoln, do you ever recycle underwear?
1: What if it's women's?
5: I mean, oh, and another thing is don't come back a liberal.
1: No, we are, Mike, that's the deal. I said I'm paying for school as long as he doesn't come home a queer for Palestine. He can come home one or the other. He cannot come home both. You can come home one or the other. You cannot come home both.
5: No dye in your hair and no paint in your nails.
1: Yeah, don't do it,
2: no,
1: Lincoln.
2: I don't plan on it.
1: We're not ready for a goth Lincoln. You know what I mean, Mike? No, ma'am. Thank you for that, Mike. This is all act. Mike actually gave you pretty good advice, by the way.
2: Yeah.
1: Because he's also not only looking out for your college experience, he's looking out for our Thanksgiving experience.
4: Yeah.
1: Like, we're very lucky. And I know, Brenberg, you come from this just the same. You have a good relationship with your family. So I always, you know, when you hear the stereotype of like, oh, Thanksgiving, you're going to see your family. I don't have that. I like my family.
3: Yeah.
1: But I really do feel for people who are going to go to Thanksgiving and see somebody they don't want. That's horrible.
3: Yeah.
1: You know what I mean?
3: So Lincoln's job first semester is not to ruin
1: not Thanksgiving.
3: Horrible.
1: Yeah.
3: That's all you guys.
1: Isn't
3: that's an easy
2: don't
3: lift,
2: horrible,
3: man.
2: Yeah.
3: You can
2: no.
3: do this.
1: But you can do it. But the point is you can't date. I'm not worried about you becoming that. I'm worried about you dating that. That's the issue.
2: You'll get a girlfriend in college.

0: Attaboy. Attaboy.
1: No, wait. Now, that undermines my main piece of advice to
0: you. Give it
1: so
0: to me.
1: Now I feel like this is going to be a waste of time. No. I my main advice to you is college is the best time to find a wife.
0: Oh. Why you say?
1: Well, I got two reasons. One, there's just tons of people around with nothing to do like you. Mm-hmm. Okay, so you can find each other. But two, mm-hmm. when you get married on the young end of life, mm-hmm. you're not like hardened yet, right? You're like malleable. So mm-hmm. it's a little bit easier to kind of
0: into
1: learn
0: your roles.
1: How to live with each other. So, but now you're saying not even a time to have a girlfriend. Mm-hmm. I may be way off base here. You're like, put that advice in the trash bin. Don't listen to anything Brenberg says. Fine, Lincoln, you can do that. I was a college professor 14 years, but you can say no.
0: Folks,
1: when we
0: come back, more of your call. I'm kidding. No, I mean, honestly, you know, the thing about what he's saying is it's all sound advice. And mm-hmm. the truth is, though, when you find the right one, you just know. It is. There's no way to time that sort of thing. Like Jenny and I, your mom, anyway. I mean, this is a really funny story. Like, we absolutely knew we were going to get married the first night. We didn't say anything about being happy. We didn't say anything about sticking together.
2: Still chasing that
0: pony. We knew we were going to get married the first night. We just absolutely did. We're lucky in that way. And we managed to weather a couple of storms before you came along. Sheena, I'm talking to you, baby. I'm kidding. Sheena. Because I said earlier, Sheena was a man. Sheena, call me. But the point is, it just gets a long season. Nobody goes undefeated. You just keep rolling. But let's get more of your advice. 888-788-9910. Mark in Manhattan Beach, California. He's on the West Coast. Yo, Mark.
3: Jenny and the Portland Red Dragon himself, Lincoln.
4: Hey.
3: Greetings from the... from the West Coast. I'm the East Coast guy, but I live out here right now. Congratulations, man, on everything that's happening.
0: Thanks.
3: And, you know, I coach college basketball, and mm-hmm. so I've been dealing with 17 to 22-year-olds for the last 30 years.
0: Oh.
3: So I got a little advice.
0: Yeah. Give it to me.
3: And not to bring it down at all, but one of the things I want to tell you is everyone has a freaking camera now.
0: Yeah.
3: Everyone's got a phone. Everyone's got a camera. So being a future, a current thought celebrity, be careful. Someone's always filming.
0: Yeah.
3: And then I got one other thing for you. One other thing for you. It sounds corny, sounds old manish, which maybe I am, but a morning routine. Because here's what's going to happen. There's going to be times where you're like, man, I was just part of a movie. What happened last night only happens in movies, right? Mm-hmm. There's going to be things that happen that are going to be super exciting.
0: Mm-hmm.
3: And I think you guys have talked about that.
0: Mm-hmm.
3: Some type of morning routine, because here's the deal. Make it really, really simple. I don't care if it's make your bed, listen to the admiral who talked about making your bed. I don't care if it's, mm-hmm. you know, 20 push-ups or four sets of 25 push-ups, a glass of water, something that you can do every morning.
0: Mm.
3: And then when you screw it up, you can get right back to it. You're going to screw up your morning routine.
0: Yeah.
3: But it, there's something about it that actually
0: it is true.
3: Kind of grounds you for that day.
0: Can I tell you something? I'm not even cutting you off here. He's obsessed with routines. Mm-hmm. That is his thing now.
3: Great.
0: Yeah, it is. And you're right about that. You know, a phrase I hear a lot, Mark, is they say greatness is boring. People who are truly great in an area of life have a very regimented routine that allows them to perform at that level of aptitude. Does that connect with you,
3: Mark? No, listen, I've coached in the ACC, the Big East, the SEC, the Pac-12. Now I'm in the WCC. I've been around a couple like really greats, and you were exactly right. The boring, mundane routine are characteristics of the great ones. By the way, I was a PE major. That was after I failed Principles of Accounting 3 times, and I was also on the 12-year college plan. I graduated exactly 30 years old. That's when I started my college coaching career. Please don't go on the 12-year plan. Knock it out in 4.
1: So don't make failing classes your morning routine. Yeah. You're saying. Yeah.
3: No. Spoken from the professor himself. Do not make that your routine. My GPA went from my GPA was 3.6 semester 1, 2.8 semester 2. 1.8 semester 3, 0.9 semester 4. And they said, Old Dominion University said, go work on the go on a street crew, and I did all those things. I worked on blacktop. I worked in a jewelry.
0: Old Dominion to King's Dominion, the amusement park. Just working the Ferris wheel.
3: By the way, I was one of the original visitors to King's Dominion back in the day. I lived in Virginia Beach and up there in Central Northern Virginia. But look, hey, here's the thing. If you ever want to get into coaching, like sounds like, I don't know what your sport is. I love that part of it too. I actually have a little side gig where I coach coaches. So keep me in mind. If you, if you ever
0: Mark, connect, yeah, stay
3: that,
0: connected with the show. Because even even in his area of expertise, like a lot of people don't realize that the winner of a dog fight is usually the better coached dog, you know? So I'm kidding.
3: Hey, seriously, there's like in PE, you're going to learn how to coach physical movement. It's completely different. How to teach physical movement is completely different than how to teach another academic subject.
0: That's
3: and there's stuff in there, man. You want to be a good coach, man. There are characteristics of good coaches. I study all the great ones. I'm not anywhere near that, but I study all the great ones and I love it. I have a passion for that part of it, especially the younger coaches. So,
0: I love that. Mark, epic.
3: All the best, Lincoln.
0: Thank you, Mark. Epic call.
2: Thank you.
0: Yes.
3: Jenny, much respect. I have no idea how you do it.
0: That's enough out of you, Mark. That's enough.
4: Thank you.
0: That's enough.
1: There's a bottle of something in the chair right now. I don't know what it is.
0: Who is he talking to? Brian Brenberg's here with me, Jenny, and Lincoln. We're taking your calls as the Lake Man gets ready to go to college. Is it sinking in yet?
2: No.
0: Really?
2: I'm kind of ready for it, but yeah.
0: You ready to go? You're fired up? We've been really lapping it up this week, but Brenberg, you'll appreciate this. We have two home run derbies left because this is the college derby is the last home run derby we'll play in our driveway before he leaves.
5: Before it's an old timers game.
0: But the point is, there is no other derby coming. So whoever wins this derby is sitting on the championship until maybe the spring.
5: That's amazing.
0: I mean, because when he comes home for Thanksgiving, as we already said, you don't play baseball. No. That's a football. That's
5: this
0: a football game.
5: Yeah.
0: You're not supposed to pick. It's weird. It's like if you see a baseball game on Thanksgiving, it's like a possum that's out during the day. There's something wrong.
5: Think about all the home run derbies. It's like when you're a kid and you're like, hey, whoever scores the next basket wins.
0: Yeah.
5: Like that's really where you are. Nothing matters now until this very last
0: game. And do you want to know why I'm going to win it? Told them this, and it's not even smack talk. Like I have to perform in so many high pressure situations, and I'm immune to it. You know what I mean? Because I'm used to big events, and it's. I feel like that we've been talking this up for a year since we decided he was going to go away, and I truly believe the moment's going to be too big, and we'll see. And you know how you'll know it's too big if the tomahawk chop comes on, because whenever we're playing, if the stakes get high enough, I'll put on the tomahawk chop to rattle him. I mean, we do this in board games. We put on the tomahawk chop. We actually did this. With our nephew Isaiah, who's 7 years old and was hitting in our driveway, and he somehow miraculously made it to the finals, and the tomahawk chop came out. Yeah, there's a real there's a crowd advantage. This is high stakes, Brenberg.
5: Now I think what you do is if he's beaten you in this last game, who is it that sings Cats in the Cradle, Harry Chapin?
0: Are you trying to bum me out?
1: You just throw that on and be like, Dad, it's been great.
5: This is cool. You'll hit a home run. Game over.
4: Love it.
0: That's a push because our cats hate him, so it might backfire. The great Brian Brenberg, everybody. Thank you for this, man.
5: Yeah.
0: There he goes. We're back after this.
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0: There it is. Fox Across America with Jimmy Failla, Lincoln Failla, Jenny Failla. We are moving into the lightning round the rest of the way. It is all your calls as we get ready to send young George from Queens off to college. He is leaving Friday. It's a bit, where did the time go, Jenny? Do you remember when Lincoln was born? Oh, yeah, you do need a mic for radio. When Lincoln was born, I'm smart.
1: Are we ready to just leave him to his own devices?
0: Yeah, maybe not. When Lincoln was born, Jenny had a scheduled C-section, so we drove him to the hospital. Yep. Like, we knew we were going to give birth. Your parents were with us. It was like 3 in the morning.
1: Yep.
0: And we were driving across 125th Street in Harlem. And, you know, your grandma and grandpa had spent a lot of time in Harlem, which is crazy because they look like the type. You know, when you hear Ohio Dairy Farm, you think Harlem. But anyway, we were counting the jaywalkers. Do you remember this?
1: Yes.
0: And we told them, I'm like, listen, even at this hour, our over-under is like 15 and a half jaywalkers, and I think it went over on the day you were born.
1: It did, 3 in the morning.
0: So that's a high-scoring life you're going to have. That's the point. You were born on a high-scoring day. We got so many great people on the line we got to get to. Let's just bang this out in order. Jimmy is in Holly Springs, North Carolina. That's good barbecue country. Jimmy!
2: Hey, Jimmy. Hey, Miss Jenny. Hey, Lincoln. How y'all doing?
0: Hey. What's up, buddy?
2: Oh, good. Just riding around Raleigh, North Carolina, and I was listening to the show, and I remember when I went off to college.
0: Ooh.
2: My uncle Dan, my daddy was passed, but I had my uncle, and he told me, he said, son, you treat college like a job.
0: Mm-hmm.
2: You sign your name to it, and you're going to use that to trade your time in life for profit.
0: Okay.
2: So trade it for the most you can get. But don't forget why you really went to college. Mm-hmm. Chase girls, drink beer, and
0: Attaboy!
2: But I'll leave you with this because I know there's a lot of other people. Mm-hmm. In the words of Dean Wormer, drunk and stupid is no way to go through life, son.
0: I agree. I disagree, Jimmy. Great call. The great Jimmy. And he's talking about Animal House.
3: Yeah. Fact, drunk and stupid is no way to go through life, son.
0: I love that. Patty. Down in Burke, Virginia, Patty.
4: Hey, how's it going?
0: It's going, girl, right off a cliff. What do you got for us?
4: Hey, we've been listening since December 19th when you kind of first started this process.
0: Oh, wow. I was filling in. That's a big deal.
4: Actually traveling from Virginia to Minnesota, my uncle's funeral, and just passing through Pittsburgh and Ohio, caught you on after Brian Kilmeade. So really, the 3 hours spent were a blessing.
0: Yeah, especially after a Kilmeade. Good. I'm kidding. I love it. Go ahead.
4: Bless him. Anyhow, so I'll make this quick because I know you got a ton of people. But Jenny, this is for you. Stock them up with any medication you can find to include zinc, vitamin D, everything else. Because within the first 4 to 6 weeks, he's going to come down with something and he's going to call you. What do I take and when do I take it?
1: Yep.
4: Right? Okay. Mm-hmm. So second is regarding back to the fake IDs because he will have one. Both of my kids, one went to a Catholic college and the other one is still in college down at a fairly conservative North Carolina school. And they seem to get this 2-for-1 deal for $50. But do not keep it with your regular ID.
0: Oh. And,
4: right. You know, I had to kind of explain this to my kids. You guys are naive. And also, in my case, I had to kind of keep it from my husband. We're military, and he just wouldn't have abided by that. So, anyhow, so that's just kind of my two points. Well,
0: they're good points.
4: I love, shout out to St. Clairsville. We were just there on Sunday on our way back again from Minnesota. I love the Ohio Valley.

0: So anytime you guys talk about Ohio, I just enjoy it. So
1: we love that. Thanks for rolling with us all these years, Patty. Most people who started listening in 2019 quit by January of 2020. So thank you. You're a survivor. No, we love you, Patty. Thank you for this so much, for real. The great Patty. Burke, Virginia. Jenny, how about that?
2: Yeah.
1: Do you remember December of 2019?
2: Yeah.
1: Because I was not the host of this show.
2: Right.
1: I was filling in. They had like rotating hosts, mm-hmm. and we took over in March. So if you remember that winter correctly, because it's like right before COVID.
2: Mm-hmm.
1: So the world was a totally different place.
2: Yeah.
1: You know, you were in sixth grade in December of 2020.
2: Yeah.
1: And then came the lockdown, which was like March of your sixth grade year. You finished sixth grade on laptop.
3: Yeah.
1: Seventh grade was what? Every other day?
3: Every other, yeah.
1: Wow, that is so crazy.
2: Yeah.
1: You know what's crazy about it? The people who made you learn that way all had their kids going to private school every day.
2: Oh, yeah. Uninterrupted, yeah.
1: Everybody, every governor, every lawmaker. It's the one thing. This is not a political show today, or most days. It's, you know, pretty bipartisan show. But I really do wish regular voters understood that we all got screwed, and saying so is not a right-wing thing. Mm-hmm. You know what I mean? Mm-hmm. Or a left. It's a we all did get kind of screwed in that way.
2: Yeah.
1: Like Lincoln has a generation of friends that don't make eye contact when they say hello. That used to be how you spotted the weirdo and kept an eye on him.
2: And now it's just all of them.
1: Now it's all of them. So you can't guard him. You got to play a zone now. Yeah. used to be able to guard the weirdo man to man. Now you got to play a soft zone. More of your calls. When we come back, we're going to get through every single one of you that is on hold the rest of the way. Jenny and Lincoln riding shotgun on Fox Across America.

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0: I flew in the black helicopters, and I'm not much on McRaven's advice about making the bed, but definitely having a morning routine is a big deal. Having a night, having an evening thing where you make a list.
1: Okay.
0: Flying on the black helicopters, we learned that you always shoot the nearest target first because it's the most urgent. But that isn't always the same in college. Always do something on the big project that's down the road, and always get the big target.
1: Oh,
0: and
1: I like
0: if
1: that.
0: If you get those two things done first thing in the day, then you're going to be all right with it.
1: Oh, I love that. That's all. That is all good stuff, man. Mm-hmm. And as far as dog fighting, he should do what? I'm kidding. Michael, great call. You don't dignify that with a response, Michael. Thank you for the stellar advice, by the way. I mean, he's flying black helicopters. So that's a guy that's seen some things. You know what I mean? Mommy black guys, but this is black helicopter. I'm kidding. Jenny. Ralph is up in Burlington on WVMT. Yo, Ralph. Ralph. Oh, Ralph, did we lose you, buddy? We love Ralph on this show. Okay, we'll get back. Sandy is in Lake Tahoe, Nevada, where we just came from. Sandy.
2: Hi, Jimmy. Hi, Jenny. Hi, Lincoln.
1: Oh, hey. Sandy. We love it. We love it out there, by the way. So magical.
2: Gorgeous.
1: We were in Emerald Bay and Rubicon Bay. Is that where we were, Jenny? Mm-hmm. So nice.
2: Okay. Yeah, I'm really looking at that. I can see Emerald Bay from where I am right now.
1: Oh, screw you too, Sandy.
2: I know.
1: I can see a junkie.
2: You gotta be careful.
1: Yeah.
2: You gotta be careful who you say that to.
1: Oh, give us some Lincoln advice.
2: Call your mother. Call mommy. Call her often. And by often, I mean 3 or 4 days, 5 at the most. Let her know you're okay. Tell her what you wore that morning. Doesn't matter. She wants to hear it all.
3: She can get a text message once a week.
2: If she has to ask you to call her, you're in trouble.
1: I love that, Sandy. And you're calling from like a real family highlight for us. How great was Lake Tahoe?
3: It was great.
1: Everything was great, Sandy, except you know the miniature golf place on Route 50, like right downtown?
2: I do, yes.
1: Jenny won the family mini golf tournament against all odds.
2: Yay!
4: Uh-huh,
1: I know, but
4: you.
1: It kind of ruined our vacation because the way it works is like we're just there to give her a hard time. That's pretty much the job description. So the fact that
2: I don't know, it seems like Jenny comes out on top quite a bit.
4: Yeah. Agreed.
1: Sandy. All right. Well, listen, I love this advice, except for the Jenny stuff, but thank you for being a part of this today, Sandy. Great call. Wally down in St. Petersburg Beach, Florida. Now I know Wally. Wally's a bit of a card. Wally.
5: Jimmy, per contract, I'm only allowed to talk to you in a gale storm, which is right now. And also, I have to say a happy 93rd birthday to one half of the production company that created me, my mother.
1: Oh, happy birthday to your
4: happy
1: mom.
4: Happy birthday.
5: And she's trying to single-handedly raise the retirement age to 100. She volunteers 4 days a week at her church thrift store.
1: I love
5: still
1: that.
5: Driving.
1: Wow.
5: And but Link, my advice is to immediately transfer to Florida.
3: Oh, man.
1: Wally, he wanted to go there.
3: Yeah.
1: I'm like, you don't know anybody.
5: Go ahead. Lincoln, I had 10 great years of college spring break, and they finally just give you a menu and say, which degree do you want? Please don't tell anybody you went here.
1: Well, 10 years of spring break is a pretty funny proposition.
4: Yeah.
1: You're 30-year-old hitting up 19-year-old girls.
4: So funny.
1: Wally, you lived up to the hype. Go ahead.
5: Lincoln, I got to tell you, I also, as a lifeguard, I got the pipeline of lifeguard work here, and I invented the pre-drowning bikini life-saving technique.
1: Ooh. Ooh. What does that mean, Wally?
3: Yeah.
5: You just save them just in case.
1: Oh, I see. So you go up to a girl before she's even in the water. Wally, where I'm from, that's called an HR violation. But thank you. We love you, Wally. Great call. Wally, I've met at a bunch of my shows. He's nuts in a good way. Anybody who does 10 years of college is a good person.
3: Oh, yeah.
1: You know what I mean? You can't, you know.
4: Yeah, it's fun time.
1: Because if you're like an all-time creep, you do get kicked. You'd get kicked out in less than 10 years.
4: Right. Mm-hmm. No, you just got to be fun. If you're going to stick around, he has to be fun.
6: Super, super, super, super, super senior.
1: Yeah.
4: Extra super.
1: he's taking girls on dates and getting a half-price movie. He's there a long time. I love it. Kathy's in Tyler, Texas, one of our all-time favorite places. Kathy, hey, girl.
7: Hey, how are y'all doing?
1: We're rocking. You have drinking advice for Lincoln? Is this real?
7: Yeah.
1: Give it a minute.
7: Hey, Link. When drinking your Boone's Farm, remember, tattoos and herpes are forever.
3: Oh.

0: Wow. Sounds like somebody...
1: Choose wisely, my friend.
0: That sounds like somebody's taking a wrong turn on the old GPS, Kef. But I do think that's good advice, and I do always tell him that, like, the next version of you inherits this guy's decisions. You know what I'm saying?
1: Yeah.
0: So I actually do think that is really good advice. And the East Texans know a lot about drinking, man. We've hung out with these people.
1: Yep.
0: Kathy, do you know when we took Lincoln and his Uncle Mike, we went down to do a Paul Glaser event. I was halfway through the meet and greet and I see Lincoln drinking a beer. And he was like, so probably like 13. And I was like, he's like, I bought your boy a beer. And I was like, dude, he's 13. He's like, it's Texas. It's like, away we go. I love that.
1: We start early. That was in Longview, wasn't it?
0: Yes, it was.
1: I was there.
0: Yeah, you
1: were.
0: Because
1: I got Lincoln to autograph my book.
0: Oh, that's amazing. Well, he's signed worse things than a book over the years. So you kept it above board. Kathy, we love you. Thanks for being a part of this.
1: Hey, come on back. We need y'all.
0: It's coming.
1: We need some comedy out here.
0: Hey, girl. I'll see you down there. Be well. The great Kathy. We do owe Tyler, Texas a visit.
2: There you
0: go. Ted's in Wheeling, West Virginia. Come on, Ted. Route 70. What's happening, buddy?
3: Yes, how you doing? Doing very well here. Must be an Ohio Valley day since we're talking about St. Clairsville and driving through on I-70.
0: Yep, that's where Andy, my producer, hitchhikes. So it's always a subject, but continuing.
3: Yeah, just be careful when you do.
4: Okay, I will.
3: Okay, so I have a little bit of advice. I'll probably date myself, but I went to college the summer that Animal House came out.
0: Ooh. Oh.
3: So that was my expectation. And worse yet, I was coming from an all-boys military high school.
0: Oh.
3: So, you know, for me, it was all about girls and wanting to meet girls and wanting to date that I never did in high school. Mm-hmm. But I just realized in the long run that you just got to be yourself. And the one thing I wanted to tell Lincoln is, and this is also coming from a father of two college graduate girls.
0: Mm-hmm.
3: I just want to tell him, be the kind of guy that you want your future daughter to bring home to meet you.
4: Ooh. Yeah, I like that.
3: So
0: yeah, that is
3: so that, you know, keep your dignity, keep your respect, and you know, I'm sure you're raised well. So just be yourself and have a good time.
0: I love that. Yeah. This is actually super productive, Ted. You made up for the other West Virginians who call. I'm kidding. Everybody has called in with a drinking tip. No, it was great, and I think he's spot on.
2: Yeah,
0: you want to remember that if you have a daughter someday. You're not going to want her to bring home like a free Palestine guy.
2: No.
0: A punk. You know what I mean? A dirtbag.
2: Not someone you want to beat up.
0: Not the kind of guys Annie dates. We've seen some of the. Oh, man. Vinny's up in Hartford. He's a fan favorite. Vinny.
5: Hey, Jimmy, Jenny, Annie, and Lincoln.
0: Mm-hmm.
5: Like your father, I put myself through community college in the 1990s.
0: Oh, damn.
5: But things were different back then.
0: Mm-hmm.
5: It's important that you make a serious effort. Things are very competitive today.
0: Mm-hmm.
5: And as far as your father goes with his radio and TV shows, he has a lot of pull, but it's the Jeffrey Toobin kind of pull.
0: Oh, that's enough out of Vinny! That's enough! I loved it, Vinny. That was great. Vinny's call sponsored by the hand cream company. Stop it. Alex is in Eugene, Oregon. That's actual Animal House territory. Mm-hmm. Alex!
6: How's it going?
0: It's going, man. You're out there by the Delta fraternity of Animal House.
6: Yep, and home of the Oregon Ducks. Uh-oh. Sorry.
4: Yeah.
0: There you go. I like a third place finish in the college football playoff as much as anybody. Continue. I'm kidding.
6: I got two pieces of advice. One, if Lincoln does get a fake ID, if he ever gets questioned, just plead the fifth like Anthony Fauci.
0: Good job.
6: And I got to remind him of his own rule. Just don't be a Jimmy Failla.
2: Oh.
4: That's the good best advice yet.
2: Yeah, great advice.
0: Yeah, he's not going to make it in college in rhinestones or pink denim. You know what I'm saying? Alex, this is good stuff. We got to hang with him out in Oregon. I appreciate the cheap shots, though, in the meantime. Anyways, it's the West Coast people taking shots at the champ.
4: We're used to it, you know. I do it every day.
0: Prior to you coming on, we had Hobbs call in as a guy I met twice at Federal Way. He was at the show you were at.
4: Oh.
0: Where you filmed the package.
4: Yeah.
0: Hobbs, great dude, calling in from the Fed. Do you know Annie's? Annie's from the hood.
4: Okay, that's not true.
0: She tries to make it sound like she's from the hood.
4: My parents are from the hood.
0: Yeah, her parents are from the hood. But she doesn't know where she lives. So we left the Seattle airport, and we're going to meet her mom. Like, we're literally, like, going to her home.
2: Yeah.
0: And she didn't know how to get there.
4: Literally, we drove in like circles the map. So I was like, well,
2: what's the point of having an Apple Maps then, right?
4: Yeah, exactly.
0: You bought it to use it. Lou in Dunmore, Pennsylvania. Yo, Lou.
7: Hey, Jimmy. I met you at the Mohegan Sun one day.
0: Oh, I love that event. That was a rowdy one with Cal. Man, Lou, talk to me.
7: It was you and the guy that reminded me of Fredo guarding you.
0: Yeah, I remember that. The security guard.
7: Yeah.
0: That's so funny.
7: Anyway, I'm a talk show junkie. I thought I'd give some advice to Lincoln.
0: Okay, give it to me.
7: Don't be that guy that never leaves high school. You know, the guy who comes back 5 years later and he hangs around by the cheerleaders.
0: Yeah.
7: Drive to meet the captain.
2: Oh, that's kind of like my plan, but yeah, keep going.
0: Lou, I love that.
7: And some material for a later show, Jimmy.
0: Uh-huh.
7: They asked Dolly Parton a while ago if she ever wanted to run for president.
0: Uh-huh.
7: She said there's enough boobs in Washington now.
0: Hey, there it is, Joe. Good night, everybody. Good job, Lou. There it is. All right. I love it. All right, two quickies. Jeremy in Tacoma, Washington. Jeremy.
8: Hey, yeah, I wanted to let Lincoln know, do not surprise your parents early. Ooh. You knock and you announce yourself, because them being empty nesters, they might be.
0: Jeremy says there's going to be a sock on the door. I don't, Jeremy, we're married 20 years. That's enough. Once was enough for me. I love that, Jeremy. Take a bow. That was a winning call. And really quickly, I got to get to Vanessa in San Marcos, Texas, who I recently hung out with in San Antonio. Oh. Vanessa.
9: Hey, Jimmy.
0: Hey,
9: Lincoln
0: girl.
9: And Jenny, I was going to say what a previous caller said. Call your mom.
4: Thank you.
2: Maybe.
9: Call your mom before she has to call you.
0: Oh, that's good advice. He's a mama's boy, Vanessa. I'll let you finish in a second. He likes his mom a lot. Like, he talks tough, but he's actually really close with his mom. They watch a lot of TV and they cook a lot of his terrible TikTok recipes together and stuff like that.
4: I like them. I agree with you.
0: And I'm not even kidding, Vanessa. When his guy friends were over, when he leaves, he always gives Jenny a big hug and a kiss. And his friends were like, really? Because he's actually a lot nicer than he gets credit for. But take it away, Vanessa.
9: Well, that was my next advice, was keep in touch with all of your friends. And if you're dating a girl who's trying to take that time away from you, get rid of her.
0: Oh,
4: yeah.
2: Love that.
4: Get rid of her.
0: Vanessa says, you don't love them hoes. That's what she was trying to say, but she's from Texas.
9: I love them hoes.
0: Yeah, you do.
9: If they're trying to take your time from your friends, get her out of here.
0: I love that.
2: Yeah. Love that.
0: Words to live by. Say hello to your man, Vanessa. I love you guys. We'll talk soon. The great Vanessa. So her man, Joe, wore a all-white jacket to my show in San Antonio, and he had me sign it. He said he was going to frame it, and we really did some dope stuff with this jacket, like a good script signing, put my taxi medallion on it and stuff, and it looks pretty rad. I hope they frame it and send me a picture. But Vanessa was at the show at San Antonio, and they were. You know the deal with Texans. Andy, have you spent any time in Texas?
4: No, but I want to go.
0: They are the best human beings.
4: Yeah.
0: But all they want to do is give you beer and food. Is it not true?
2: Literally the whole time. It's just glorious.
0: It's just ribs.
4: That sounds like my dream.
0: It is ribs and beer. It's just so much ribs.
4: Does it like smell
0: beer.
4: Like that?
0: You smell like
4: that.
0: Yes.
4: Yeah.
0: Dude, it is
4: good barbecue.
0: It's disgusting, but in the best way. When me and him were there last summer, we went out to barbecue 3 times in 24 hours.
2: Yeah.
0: It was disgusting. And then we went to a Rangers game and ate what?
2: Oh, what do we eat? Bacon on a stick.
0: Bacon on a stick. It was nuts.
4: I don't know how to feel about that.
0: Yeah, you know who else doesn't? The wardrobe department. They're so upset. The great Annie. We're back after this to close it out.
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6: AI is a popular topic during corporate earnings results. Goldman Sachs researchers found that 65% of S&P 500 management teams mentioned AI during their earnings calls. That's up from 40% in 2023 and the low teens in 2022. The investment firm says companies in all sectors are addressing AI investment, automation, and productivity. I'm Jason Brooks.
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0: there it is. Bottom of the ninth on Fox Across America with Jimmy Failla, Lincoln Failla, and Jenny Failla. The grand finale as we send the Link Man off to Cortland. First of all, can we just discuss the fact that the callers were amazing?
1: They were legendary.
0: Amazing. Like, I'm sad I don't have another 5 hours to do this.
2: I know. So funny. Every one of them was so great. Really entertaining.
0: I mean, there's a lot of horny guys listening to the show. That's what I deduced. A lot of the women had some choice advice, too, though. There was a lot of drinking advice. A lot of fake ID advice.
1: Yeah.
0: I think, honestly, there's two sects of caller. Sects. S-E-C-T-S, mm-hmm. by the way. The drunk, get laid, and be funny guys. mm-hmm. And the people who actually, including the coach who called in from California.
2: Yeah.
0: All of that stuff actually was very inspiring to me because you're doing a lot of it already. You do have a routine. You are a good morning routine guy. Mm-hmm. How much of that is like you being proactive and how much of that is just autism?
1: I think 50-50.
0: 50, you'd say 50-50. But it's good to know. It's good to know. I thought that was great. I loved a lot of love advice, Jenny. Brenberg wants to marry you off.
2: I know.
1: Already.
2: I mean, he's not wrong in that part of like if you do meet someone while you're young. It doesn't have to
1: necessarily
2: be.
1: College girls are evil.
2: In college. But it can't be everyone.
0: Dude, Jenny, you know how many women called in though? Even Vanessa?
2: Yeah.
0: It was like, don't love them hoes. Yeah, stay away.
2: Yeah. No. You got to, if it's going to happen, it has to happen organically and it has to be the right one. But she was right. Vanessa, like anybody that's going to be like, no, you can't hang out with your buddies.
0: Yeah, she's not. Yeah.
2: No, she was totally right.
0: Take it from a guy who's married the wrong one. It's there is no getting up off the mat in life, Lincoln Failla.
2: Yeah, you did really terrible for yourself.
0: Stop it. But we're excited, buddy. Are you pumped up?
1: Oh, yeah.
0: It's been a really wild ride. Like, we have lived our lives very publicly on this show. Like, everyone listening knows us. Like, I don't know. Yeah. You haven't. You definitely know you. Most of them have met you. Or they've met me or they've met you at some extension of the thing. And it is like America, because I know the whole country's listening. I know a lot of you guys are listening around the world. It's very cool to be us, is it not? Like when we were doing Napa and we met the dude from Israel.
2: Yeah.
0: I know his name. It just escaped me because I've talked to too many people today. But it's like you realize the reach of the impact of what we do and how many great people that are out there cheering for the three of us. I truly think it's amazing.
2: It's really cool. It's very heartwarming.
0: We're very thankful for that, you guys. It's been a really unique once-in-a-lifetime opportunity. And we're definitely going to do this when our next kid goes to college too, Lincoln. I'm kidding. That's not true. Get on
2: another kid.
0: Somebody
2: said not to get a doodle. I'm just adopting another kid.
0: Yeah. Lincoln, what do you think we should do? Should we get a dog or should I get an Asian woman?
1: I think an Asian woman.
0: Janesh! I'm kidding. Get it back. Stop it. Congratulations, George from Queens. We're really proud of you. We're really excited for you. Unfortunately, you are going to lose in a home run derby tonight and go off to college and object shame. But I will redeem our family name. The show is over. There he goes. Off to college. Thank you to everybody. Great calls today. We love you, Lincoln. We're back tomorrow. Be a Republican. Be a Democrat.
1: Just don't be a Jimmy Failla.
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